0: seems to prevail, despite the fact that over time we've seen that the little guy, if he is persistent, he becomes the big guy.
1: Empire talks back.
0: No, it's because maybe people figure out a little knowledge is like smoke. It leads to the fire.
1: Empire talks back.
0: I think this drive for equality, this drive for justice, is gathering steam as opposed to fading out. I think more and more people realize the importance of the freedoms that America represents.
1: Empire Talks Back with Wallace Allen and friends, Sunday mornings at 10 a.m. on AM 1050 KCAA. But now it seems like things
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3: NBC News Radio, I'm Scott Carr. American flags are flying at half-staff at the White House and on Capitol Hill following the death of U.S. Senator Lindsey Graham. The 71-year-old lawmaker's sudden and unexpected death was announced by his office last night. The South Carolina Republican was one of President Trump's closest allies in Congress. Graham's office says in a post on X, the D.C. medical examiner said Graham died from aortic dissection, in which a tear occurs in the inner wall of the aorta. That's the body's main artery. The U.S. ambassador to the U.N., Mike Waltz, is saying the ceasefire between the U.S. and Iran has broken down, telling ABC's This Week Iran's not living up to the memo of understanding and that all options are on the table. And as we hear from Lisa Taylor, his comments come as the U.S. insists the Strait of Hormuz is open, despite Iran declaring it closed.
4: CENTCOM made the statement in a post on X Sunday morning, going on to say that U.S. forces are positioned and prepared to ensure that freedom of navigation. The Post added that the strait is open to all vessels seeking to lawfully transit the waterway and that Iran does not control it. This comes after Iran said the strait is closed until further notice. The country's Islamic Revolutionary Guard released a statement saying it was closing the oil shipping lane because a vessel was traveling on an unauthorized route and disregarded Iran's warning to change its course. I'm Lisa Taylor.
3: Longtime Kentucky Senator Mitch McConnell's released a statement after rumors of serious health issues surrounding the 84-year-old. McConnell's office has released a picture of the senator smiling in a hospital chair, saying he went to the hospital for a fall last month and was then diagnosed with pneumonia. The City of Brotherly Love will turn into a launching pad on Monday. The MLB All-Star Break kicks off with a home run derby in Philadelphia. Eight sluggers will square off in a new format which ditches the clock and allows each player to take 20 swings. Scott Carr, NBC News Radio.
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revenge.

0: Thank you for tuning in for this edition of Justice Watch with Attorney Zulu Ali. I am Attorney Zulu Ali for the Justice Watch crew, Rosa Nunez, Michael Bilal Clark, Dr. Akil Bashir, and Andrea Rodeman. This week, like every week, we'll be discussing critical legal and social justice issues that are impacting our community. This week, our subject is Black Health Matters. And joining us in our discussion today, we have Shakita Perkins, who is a licensed wound care nurse, diabetic educator striving to eradicate diabetes, high blood pressure, cardiovascular disease, and risk factors associated with hyperglycemia. She is the founder and director of Healing at Home, which is focused on educating our community in general. And I think that probably our the minority community specifically with regards to the importance of health care and how it is impacting our community. So thank you for joining us in our show today.
1: Thank you so much for having me.
0: And so three of the things that we're going to be focusing on today as far as the issue of health is, number one is diabetes. We'll talk a little bit about high blood pressure as well as obesity. And I'm just going to did a little bit of research and a little bit of study about some of those issues. And we'll talk a little bit about diabetes first. So diabetes is a health condition that occurs when your body does not make enough insulin or cannot use it as well as it should. And in the United States, 34.2 million adults have diabetes, and one in five of them do not know they have it. And diabetes is a leading cause of death in the United States and most common in people from racial and ethnic minority groups. Black adults in the U.S. are 60% more likely than white adults to be diagnosed with diabetes, and non-Hispanic Black people were found to be twice as likely as non-Hispanic white people to die from diabetes. Also, and it's found that biological risk factors for diabetes, such as body mass and fasting glucose level and blood pressure, accounted for most of the health disparities within the Black communities. The other issue, of course, is we all heard about the blood pressure. You know, like, you know, when grandmom used to say when you was little, about you get my got my pressure up.
2: Yeah.
0: You know, we all remember that. And that, and it's actually high blood pressure is more common in non-Hispanic Black adults, 54% more than in other non-Hispanic groups. And we'll talk a little bit about high blood pressure as well and how that really impacts us, because they're saying that high blood pressure is that African Americans are more likely to develop complications associated with blood pressure. And those include, these are complications associated with blood pressure: strokes, kidney disease, heart disease, blindness, and dementia are associated with high blood pressure. And we'll talk, among some of the other topics, we'll talk about obesity, because obesity in the African-American community has been a growing concern in recent decades and can be attributed to a multitude of societal elements. Contributing factors include, but are not limited to, inequities in stable and affordable housing, income, and access to quality education. And each one of these factors has the potential to directly or indirectly influence an individual's chance to live a longer and healthier life. In addition, if one combines those circumstances with disparities in access to affordable and healthy food or safe places to be physically active, the picture of obesity in the African-American community begins to take shape. And among African-American adults, nearly 48% are clinically obese. That's a large number, isn't
2: mm-hmm.
0: it? And compared to 32% of whites. So, I mean, we got a lot going on when it comes to healthcare in our community. And I guess as far as my definitions, when it comes to the issue of those things that we talked about, am I accurate in what I was saying as far as my definitions, as far as diabetes?
1: Absolutely. Mm. Absolutely. Definitely accurate. When I did some research, I also looked into some research that stated there's going to be about millions of more people that are going to be diagnosed by 2030 with diabetes. And some that are already 30, I believe it was 30 million that are already diagnosed with prediabetes and unaware of the fact that they have prediabetes in the near future by 2030.
0: Wow.
1: And so this has been it's a big problem. It's a big problem in our community. And I definitely working in the community, being a public health nurse, going into different homes, educating my patients, and then them learning the information, getting more information for their friends, family members that tend to come and ask me also.
0: Yeah.
1: The lack of knowledge is what's going to kill us because we don't have the correct information on how to go about eradicating this problem.
0: Mm-hmm.
1: Generally, when we are diagnosed, we're taught, cut the carbs, exercise, stop eating fatty foods. Sometimes you hear that.
0: Mm-hmm.
1: Take this medication and go about your business.
0: Right.
1: And unfortunately, that is not enough, especially when we are dealing with other concerns in life. I think people tend to forget or they leave out. And I always tell my patients this, and I tell people on my platform, this is why it's so important you do a lot of research yourself, because I see so many patients, and, you know, I'm going to play devil's advocate, I guess. I'm on the end of both because I want to be the bridge to help people understand. I don't want you to take all the frustration out on your primary doctors. I want you to kind of understand, look at it from all the standpoints.
0: Right.
1: They go home to them, right?
0: Mm-hmm.
1: Just like everybody else. When we're done at the end of the day, we go home to our lives.
0: Right.
1: It's up to you to care about yourself.
0: Mm-hmm.
1: And so if you know you don't want this diagnosis, these associated complications, you have got to put yourself in a position to where you not only understand that, but you do the work to figure out what it is that you need to do. Because oftentimes people rely on medicines and they're like, oh, I'm doing what I'm supposed to be doing. I don't understand why I'm high.
0: Right.
1: Well, that's why I'm here to help you understand. If you are someone that's into natural healing, that's fine. Then we need to go about it strict. If you are someone that's into medications, that's fine also. Everybody treats themselves separately, but you need to understand how to help the medication help you, period. And so I'm really big on education as much as possible. I do a lot of research to try and help my patients and to educate on my platforms because this is a really big concern. And, you know, I'm sure a lot of people that are diabetics, you guys are taking these medicines and y'all have noticed in the middle of the night, you guys are dropping to 30s in your 40s and your 50s. And you're like, oh, my God, I'm so low. Let me hurry up and rush in there and eat something. And then in the morning, you're seriously high. You don't understand how the medication works and nobody properly educated you on that. And that's fine. But if you are given the opportunity to have a home health nurse come out, you're in some sort of diabetic program education, diabetic education program that your doctor enrolled you in, you really need to take that information seriously.
0: Mm-hmm.
1: And also understand your triggers because people don't understand their triggers. When we are dealing with life, we're dealing with life. Don't exclude the fact that that heartbreak or that disappointment with your friend or your job didn't cause you to go out and do something that you knew you should have been doing, like overeating, because a lot of us are emotional overeaters, right?
0: Yeah.
1: Right?
0: Yeah.
1: And then we forget thinking that, oh, I'll just give myself some more insulin. Not a problem. That's the wrong way to go about it.
0: Yeah.
1: Wow. A lot of times, you know, it's a variety of different things. I can go on and on, but this is why I love this topic so much because you have to get to the root of the problem. People don't want to get to the root of the problem. They just want the easy work, unfortunately.
0: Right.
1: And when we go about it the easy way, you have so many people saying, oh, just buy this pill, take this, but we forget to do the work. When you do the work and you get to root of the problem, it's then when you can tackle what's really going on to beat diabetes and reverse the associated complications. Otherwise, you just lower your AC for the moment. Mm-hmm. As soon as you have that problem again, you're going to go back to overeating because you're stressing.
0: Mm-hmm.
1: You're going to be around the same group of people that's telling you, girl, don't worry about it. Just going to take a couple of insulin. You know, I do it all the time. I'm fine.
0: Mm-hmm.
1: No, we should not be giving ourselves excess amount of insulin. That's not good.
0: Wow. You know, one of the things is, and I guess we can begin with, I mean, I guess there's two things, is treatment and prevention. And so what is, you know, how do we, what leads to diabetes?
1: Well, a number of different things. You're going to hear carbohydrates. That's a cover up. So carbohydrates is not your problem. Insulin is not your problem. The problem is the overproduction of us overeating and not making enough insulin, or we don't know how to properly use the insulin that we are making for our bodies. Mm-hmm. Another thing, when we have type 1 diabetes, some sort of bacterial or viral infection kicked in. We were exposed. Excuse me, y'all. I'm going to be the devil's advocate because I know a lot of people don't want to hear this from mm-hmm. my type 1 diabetics. Mm-hmm. When we are exposing ourselves to cow milk, when we are exposing ourselves to beef, that attacks the pancreas, the beta cells, mm-hmm. and it affects us being able to make our own insulin. Mm-hmm. And so when we have misinformation, this is what can cause the problems. And it, you know, you hear this thing where people say, oh, it's hereditary. No, it's not. What's hereditary is the food. Mm-hmm. I'm eating what my parents ate. My parents are eating what my grandparents ate. That's hereditary.
2: Mm-hmm. Yeah.
0: Well, mm-hmm. what kind of foods contribute? So you're saying that there's the certain, is it food intake in general or certain types of food that impact?
1: It's certain type of foods. Another thing, a lot of people are recommending that you get on these keto diets. Mm. I don't think that's great at all. Mm. For numerous reasons. In short term, it will help you be able to decrease the body fat. In long term, it's not great because now you've taught your body to reject the normal way of taking energy mm-hmm. and only take it from fat, right? Mm-hmm. And now we have a huge problem. Mm-hmm. Our body is relying on that. Not only that, you're storing up so much fat. Naturally, the body is going to take in the fatty acids, the saturated fat, before it takes in the glucose. Mm-hmm. And once it does that, it blocks off the key to glucose entering into the cells or mm-hmm. insulin entering into the cells. Right. And now we have a huge problem.
0: Yeah.
1: And a lot of people tend to rely on those ketogenic diets without understanding it's putting you at a greater risk for cardiovascular disease, complications not only with your kidneys, mm-hmm. your vision, visual disturbance, heart problems.
0: But what particular foods should you avoid?
1: Fatty foods, most definitely.
0: What's fatty foods?
1: Meats, if I can be honest with you.
0: Meats.
1: Yeah, I have to be honest with you. Saturated fat, dairy products, you know, cheese. Mm-hmm. I am plant-based, so as much as I love my animal eaters, what I call y'all, because I used to be an animal eater, it is health risk associated with that. When I looked into doing all of my research, a lot of times they leave out chicken, telling you, oh, that's the leaner meat. It's okay to eat the chicken. No, any kind of meat that we eat is bad for you. I'm sorry, guys, but when we, can I get raw with it? Can I get raw with it? Or am I gonna scare your supporters away?
0: I mean, I don't think so.
1: Okay, I hope y'all not mad at me. Anytime we are eating a dead animal, it is dead, right? Uh-huh. It has things that they put in this dead animal for us to be able to eat it, for us to be able to have a longer shelf life before we come to the grocery store and we purchase it and we cook it and we have food coloring. You understand what I'm saying? Right. All kind of things in this animal that we've killed. It's not even in our nature. The Most High didn't give us claws, nails to claw through an animal or the teeth to bite through the fur in the skin. Am I lying? Our natural way of eating is fruits and vegetables, not eating animal products. Mm-hmm. And because of that, we are suffering with all sorts of sickness and illness.
2: Mm-hmm. I got a good question. Is there any signs, early signs for a person that might be on the brink of becoming diabetic that they can actually see it coming on or bring about some type of preventative measure to correct it before it actually happened?
1: If you pay attention to your body, so some people experience skin changes. Some people experience changes with visual disturbance. You start to feel flush, depending on how high and low you are, sweaty, things of that nature. You can't concentrate, shaky. It all depends on how you are paying attention to your body. Most people kind of overlook the warning signals until it's too late.
0: Wow.
2: And the other question I had, what is the difference? Because I was looking at the studies on diabetics, and what is the difference between a type 1 and a type 2?
1: So a type 1, they consider someone that is not making any insulin whatsoever and needs insulin injections. Type 2 is someone where now they're telling people type 2 diabetics don't make their own insulin. That can get to a certain point, but starting off initially, type 2 diabetics, you either don't produce enough insulin or your body doesn't know how to properly use the insulin that it is secreted into the bloodstream.
0: Mm. Okay. Wow. Okay. I mean, so the meat thing. You know what I mean?
1: I know it's tough. I know. No, nobody want to hear that. Let me tell you, when I'm working with my patients, they don't want to hear that. They be like, oh, why? I got to have my meat. And I say, okay, you got to have this sickness.
2: Yeah.
0: So, I mean, is it, and so that I can understand, are you saying that vegetarians are least likely to be diabetic?
1: Absolutely. Plant-based, you have mm-hmm. a very low risk mm-hmm. because that was initially the most high way of us eating. Mm-hmm. You know, for all of my biblical folks, right? Now, I can't quote everything, but we're going to go into Genesis where it says in the Bible, I'm just paraphrasing, mm-hmm. let this be your meat. These plants, these herbs is for you to eat, right? Now, we can all take that to however we want. I think it kind of went out of context a lot of years, but that is initially the way that we were supposed to be eating.
2: Mm-hmm. So there's a difference, and kind of clear, because he said if you be a vegetarian, because I'm vegan mm-hmm. myself. Mm-hmm. And one of the things that there's a difference between a vegetarian. No, we're not going to gain up on it. There's a difference between a vegetarian
1: right.
2: and a vegan.
1: And a vegan.
2: Vegetarian still eats milk products mm-hmm. and dairy mm-hmm. products and stuff like that.
1: Vegans are plant-based, where they don't.
2: So that's the difference. No, because you said vegetarian. As far as vegetarian.
1: My apologies, I keep forgetting.
2: Yeah, because there's a big difference when you take it in a dairy. Dairy is real bad.
0: We got a lot of people watching.
2: Yeah.
0: Yeah. On this topic. So,
1: you know, I always, not to cut your wisdom, but I always tell patients, my patients and people on my platforms that decide to work with me, in order for us to be able to tackle the diabetes, we have to be able to know your ranges. So you have to get used to being able to, like your doctor stated, check your glucose every single day. If you are taking insulin, check your glucose. A lot of times doctors prescribe these insulins where you'll get a set amount. Give yourself 8 units during the day, 4 units at night. I've even seen long-acting insulin go up to 60-something units at night. I've had patients that have dropped to in their 30s in the middle of the night. This is why it's important for us to check those ranges, because we got to be able to tackle where you are most consistent with your numbers, so then you can get properly educated on how to prevent those hypo and hyperglycemic reactions from occurring.
0: Well, I think that one of the things when it comes to the issue of health is that, I mean, it's very complicated. Mm-hmm. You know, I mean, I think even on a really, you know, on a really basic level for people to kind of like, you know, get to kind of, you know, understand really how, you know, because to me, when you talk about, you know, a lot of it is foreign to me, mm-hmm. even as we speak, a lot of the things that you're saying tends to be a lot foreign to us. And I think that what happens in our community, which is, I think is good when you say that you're an educator, is that, you know, and one of the things, especially when it comes to, especially, you know, promoting good health, is sort of for the lack of a better term, dumbing it down,
1: mm-hmm.
0: you know,
1: mm-hmm.
0: where people can truly understand, you know, how these things, you know, really impact us. I mean, for example, when it comes to the issue of like being vegan and, mm-hmm. and not eating meat, you know, that's a hard sell mm-hmm. for a lot of people.
2: Yeah.
0: And not only that, when you think, I mean, so how does that translate when it comes to comparing African American situations. And then when I say situations, well, the fact that we have, you know, the numbers are significant when it comes to the number of African-Americans that are likely to get diabetes and other and white people. Mm-hmm. But the question is, why is it that white people who I would argue that probably are just as non-vegan people, right, as far as numbers are concerned? I don't know that. I don't know what the research is. But why is it that we still are why is it they can eat meat and we can't? Let me put it in just regular words, right?
1: So to argue on a surface level where everybody can understand, and I know most people can relate to this, they are still more health conscious than we are. Just to sum it up in a nutshell, they still are more, I don't eat that type of meat. I don't eat that kind of, and I'm not going to say all, but a lot of them are more still health conscious than what we are. Mm-hmm. And so I believe personally, without getting into depths, I believe that's why, I know for me, I see a lot in the community why they don't deal with so much of those sort of issues versus other issues.
0: Mm-hmm. What about exercise? Can exercise kind of be the, you know, the balancing point?
1: So here's what I've looked into here's what I know when I checked into my research. Exercise will help, but you don't have to start with exercise. You don't have to start with exercise, but it will greatly help. Mm-hmm. It will help lower your glucose levels, your blood pressure, and your weight. And in return, will help the glucose, the sugar, decrease. Mm-hmm. As a matter of fact, a lady that I'm working with right now, one of my Facebook supporters, we just jumped into exercising. Mm-hmm. Prior to that, she's gotten her numbers down without exercising because she had a problem with stability and being able to walk without her walker. And so finally, once I started to see the consistency in her numbers, I told her, in order for us to kind of push this a little bit further before your next labs, I need you to try to, you know, encourage yourself to walk more because that will help you. Mm-hmm. That cardio work will help most greatly with the heart being able to be strong enough to pump the fluid to the tissues and where it needs to go and not be trapped in the lower bilateral lower extremities.
0: I mean, is it genetic?
1: As far as
0: diabetes?
1: I don't think so, no. My mother is a diabetic. Mm. My sister was pre-diabetic. I'm not a diabetic. Mm. And I'm sure there's other people in their families dealing with the same issues. What's genetic is the food.
0: Yeah. Let me look at this. Okay, so let's just say, for example, I'm just using, and I guess I'm being a devil's advocate now.
1: Okay.
0: So when it comes to, like the certain Asian communities, which I think that they're probably, when you compare numbers, they're probably the lowest when it comes to diabetes. Mm-hmm. But they're massive meat eaters.
1: Mm-hmm. They are.
0: You know, pork.
2: Yeah.
0: You know what I mean? Chicken. I mean, their diet is clearly encompasses, you know, a lot of meat and probably, you know, rice. Mm-hmm. Unhealthy foods, but they tend to almost be healthier in comparison, not only to African Americans, but even to white Americans.
1: Now, I know this may sound strange, right? And a lot of people probably were like, what is she talking about? Mm. I do not remember the name of the research that I looked into or the man that he cured. I think it was, I want to say 1,600 patients under his belt. All off of rice, white rice. Mm. So they were stating that white rice was not the problem. Now, because I have not looked into that further, I do not push that, you know, type of information to people, because when I educate people, I want to be able to know. I'm one of those type of individuals. Right. I really want to be for sure of what I'm saying. Mm. But I have found research where this is a pretty good, strong evidence that this man cured 1,600 people with them still being able to eat rice, white rice. Mm. So that I'm still looking into.
0: But I eat a lot of rice.
2: Yeah.
0: We eat a lot of rice, but we put sugar and butter on it.
1: You put sugar?
0: No, not me personally, but in the South. That's
1: how yes, that is. Yeah. Yes, it is. Yes, it is.
2: Now, do you think that you stop yourself from actually going down that
1: path as my mother and my sister?
2: Correct, by your
1: absolutely.
2: Diet change.
1: Oh, I know I have. Absolutely. And I always tell people, you know, and I know it's because I am a nurse. Mm-hmm. I don't want to be, you know, on medications. I've went to people's houses and I've educated someone taking 26 medications, active mm-hmm. medications. These weren't over the counters or vitamins. Some of them were, but for the most part, it was active medications dealing with all the diagnoses that they have. Mm-hmm. I don't want to die like that. I don't believe that is the will of the Most High for us mm-hmm. to be sick. Yeah. And so if I have to discipline myself and not do that, I'm not going to do it. Mm-hmm. And I understand, which is why I believe I get the success rates that I get with not only my patients, but I'm trying to move that to my platforms. Mm-hmm. I don't I understand where people are and I meet you where you are. But also I don't take out the Most High, mm-hmm. if that makes any sense. Yeah. I feel like when you take out the Most High out of anything, you won't be successful. That's my personal opinion. Mm-hmm. So I remind people of the powers that we have to heal ourselves. I remind people, no, you have the same power to heal yourself, speak it into existence, and then do the work. You mm-hmm. have to believe before anybody else believes that you are healed, and tell mm-hmm. your body, speak to your body, you are healed. And then we're going to go about doing this every single day.
2: Mm-hmm. I want to get on the topic, if you don't mind, of high blood pressure, because I know that that's a big issue. A lot of people don't even know that they suffer from high blood pressure, and they call mm-hmm. it the silent killer. Mm-hmm. Could you kind of elaborate on that?
1: It's the force of blood against the artery walls, the high pressure. Just to sum it up in a nutshell, you'll start to feel headaches, dizziness. You'll definitely have swelling in your ankles, your feet. Different things happen, mm-hmm. visual disturbance. Mm-hmm. And also some people complained of having kidney problems, depending on the degree when they found out.
2: Yeah.
1: Because when you have high blood pressure, it affects everything in the body.
2: Mm-hmm. Correct.
0: Mm-hmm. Okay. I mean, high blood pressure.
1: Erectile dysfunction.
2: Yeah.
1: You know, women that are dealing with it can have decreased libido as far as, you know, lubrication down there also. Mm-hmm. It's a variety of different things. I think it all depends on if you sit back and think about it. So people tend to overlook the early onset of symptoms, mm-hmm. you know, and headaches is a big,
2: yeah,
1: a big symptom.
0: How do you avoid it? How do you avoid high blood pressure?
1: How can you avoid it? Let's stay away from...
2: Mm-hmm. Salt.
0: You gonna say me? Right?
2: Me.
1: I am processed foods, yeah. canned good foods. You know, I always try to educate on buying things fresh. And yeah. with buying things fresh, I always tell my patients and my supporters on my platforms, take those seeds and plant them.
2: Yeah.
1: What else? Drink your water. There's other natural ways and herbs to go about mm-hmm. doing that, but I don't never just throw that out there because mm-hmm. to me, you know, herbs, you have to be able to know a person's full history mm-hmm. in order to help them, because it can, if they're taking a certain medication and then just jump into an herb, it's not good. So,
2: and see, I noticed that, you know, because I tried to get a for a while, I suffered from high blood pressure. Mm-hmm. And one of the things that I tried to do was get away from the medication. Mm-hmm. But once they get you hooked on the medication, it's not one of those things you can just jump off, you mm-hmm. know, because it would send your body into, you know, mm-hmm. Raves mm-hmm. or whatever. And one of the things that they used to give me was the water pills. Mm-hmm. But then I got away from the water pills and started taking dandelion root. Mm-hmm. You know, mm-hmm. that helped me a lot better then. Mm-hmm. And it was natural. Mm-hmm. The other thing was I began to get away from some of the plant-based items as far as the ones that contain a lot of sodium. Mm-hmm. They tell you it's plant-based and you say, okay, you want to go plant-based to correct the high blood pressure. But mm-hmm. there's a whole lot of stuff that you have to stay away from, whether it be the canned vegetables that have mm-hmm. a lot of sodium in it mm-hmm. or whatever it may be. A lot of the canned goods has a lot of sodium in it. So mm-hmm. even those, like you say, you have to go to fresh stuff, mm-hmm. you know.
1: Mm-hmm. Absolutely.
0: I mean, one of the things about, you know, healthcare and eating the right foods and those sort of things is I'm going to also go into like somewhat of a conspiracy, mm-hmm. I guess, rant. Mm-hmm. I mean, I think that when poverty, I can see how poverty has a significant impact on Absolutely. Your ability to eat things that are healthy, because the healthiest foods are obviously the most expensive foods.
2: Correct.
0: Very expensive. I mean, when you go into the grocery store, the easiest thing and the cheapest things to actually eat are always going to be the most unhealthiest things mm-hmm. to purchase. And a lot of times, you know, I mean, healthy food is very expensive.
2: Yeah.
0: You know, and also when you go into stores, you can kind of, depending on what community that you go in, mm-hmm. the setups oftentimes are a lot different mm-hmm. as mm-hmm. to what's really being promoted. Like if you go into a store that is in a more impoverished community, you'll find that the produce is oftentimes very, very stale or old. Mm-hmm. Like you go and you see, like go into an impoverished area and look at the grapes, they always dried out a lot of times. Mm-hmm. And then when you go to, you know, wealthier communities, the produce seems to be a little bit more fresh. Mm-hmm. It may be because in those neighborhoods that are more impoverished, those, you know, they become stale dated. Mm-hmm. In other words, because nobody is really purchasing those things.
1: Because mm-hmm. yeah. a lot, not to cut your wisdom, mm-hmm. Mr. Ali, but a lot of times people don't know how to eat.
0: Yeah.
1: And you're right. It is cheaper for us to buy a bag of potatoes to feed our family.
0: Yeah.
1: Than it is for us to get a whole bunch of bell peppers and make some good tacos from some bell peppers
0: right.
1: that you can gladly do.
0: yeah. And you know, what's crazy is then on the other hand, when you talk about, you know, the things that we value, you know, it's kind of one of those things that is not really obvious. Sometimes mm-hmm. if things don't meet the eye, it's really difficult to try to place a value on it.
1: Mm-hmm.
0: And what I mean by that is, let's just say, for example, if someone is selling, it's amazing what people will buy on the side of the street.
1: I agree.
0: Right. So in other words, if someone is on the side of the street and they're selling you some things that, you know, you have no idea what they're selling you, you'll buy it.
2: Yeah. Mm-hmm.
0: But if they're selling you gold,
1: mm-hmm.
0: right, or selling you jewelry,
2: mm-hmm.
0: then you'll be skeptical of
2: exactly.
0: it. You know what I mean? So you're just like, man, I'm not going to do that because you're selling cheap gold or mm-hmm. cheap jewelry.
1: Mm-hmm.
0: But if they're selling you something that, so the things that we're really careful about, the things that we put on our body,
1: mm-hmm.
0: but we really don't care about the things that we put in our body.
2: Correct.
0: You see what I mean?
2: Yeah.
0: And
1: food is comforting, though. Looks, we have to keep up a certain appeal for the world because society plays on our appearance. Society tells us if we don't look a certain way, then you're not beautiful. Food is comforting. I go home and deal with my issues with food.
0: Yeah.
1: So it's a lot easier. And I have multiple children that I just have to feed. And especially for some family members that don't cook and they eat out, I'm going to go get this, you know, these hamburger stands they have. You can get a whole four hamburger meal for $20, $25, $20, yeah. right? You get drinks, fries, and a big old burger. That's enough to feed the average family, depending on your size, you know?
0: Mm-hmm.
1: So for some people, it's easier. Not only that, we're placed in a position where we have to work. You know, we have one parent households. Women have to work or men have to work, not to just take this away from, you know, men and put it all off on women, depending on single parents, which one you are. But you have to work. Some of us are working multiple jobs. When we get home, we're tired.
0: Mm-hmm.
1: So the bare minimum is I fed them. And that's it. Or they done ate.
2: Correct.
1: You know what I mean?
2: Yeah.
1: So it's that's why I love this topic, though, because that's why I love what I do. I'm not rushed. You know, a lot of people tell me go back to the hospital because I've done numerous of different, you know, specialties. Go back in the hospital. No, I'm rushed there.
0: Mm-hmm.
1: When I'm in someone's home, I have the time that I have to properly educate them to help them sort out their food. I need to be able to know what you like to do in order for me to help you. If I'm just throwing things out there to tell you to do, that's not going to educate you enough, right?
2: Mm, exactly.
1: And when you get frustrated, you're not remembering that.
0: Yeah. I mean, when it comes to the issue of this whole, you know, eating healthy, especially as it relates to our community and the history that we have as far as our community, when it comes to you know, how we used to eat scraps. And, you know, we basically, you know, we always had very unhealthy diets because, you know, traditionally we always ate the things that the leftovers and we made, you know, something out of nothing. And these have become traditions and they've become part of our culture, especially in the South, you know, where, you know, that's very much part of, you know, Sunday dinner, you know, is a you know, what was the name of that? Soul Food, the movie, you know, that I could completely relate to the whole going to grandmama's house and eating Sunday dinner because everybody basically that was, you know, usually the grandmother is usually the person within the family. That's the, you know, matriarch of the family. People go over there, they eat. It always reminds me of when you see the Madea movies, right? You know, when there's always that woman like that, like, you know, they always got something. As soon as you go over there, it's like you want something to eat. You know what I mean?
1: Yeah. Right.
0: And it's the same thing with me. I mean, like, for example, you know, when you have a day off, for example, like when we're not, like during Ramadan. And I'm fasting. And, you know, it's hard for me to enjoy a day unless it's already sunset. It's like I would rather just sit home and not do anything. And the irony is I don't even eat. I only eat one meal a day anyway. I mean, I do, you know, drink, you know, coffee and stuff like that during the day. But the irony is that if I can't, if it's a day off, then I do go somewhere and like say, hey, let's go to dinner. Let's go get some ice cream. Let's go to the movie and eat some popcorn. Let's, you know, it's kind of, it goes when we go to the, you know, when the kids were young and we used to go to the, you know, amusement parks, you know, the amusement park food.
1: All the snacks.
0: I mean, it's always somehow related to enjoying yourself. Or when you go on vacation, the food. You know, what kind of food do they have? You're looking for a restaurant. So, you know, it's hard to, it's a very difficult thing to, you know, count your so to speak, for lack of a better term, count your calories and what you're eating, you know, and we kind of just, you know, it's easy for people to kind of go off the appropriate path until sometimes when it gets, you know, gets too late and it's very addictive. You know what I mean?
1: It's
0: an addiction, you know, when it comes to certain foods. You know, there's certain things that I just don't even have in my house just to avoid eating.
1: Exactly. And I recommend for people that they know have trouble with that, I recommend them start there. If you know you have an issue, don't buy it. Just literally discipline yourself. Don't buy it. Can I say something? Not to cut your wisdom, but this just brought so much joy to me because, and I really want to make sure I say this to everybody that's listening. So when I did my first Ramadan, I lost so much weight, but let me tell you, by them 30 days, I got the message that I was supposed to get from the Most High and I gained the most confidence I've ever had in my life. And that's why I always tell people you have got to do the work. And it's not just for anything. I say when you do the work, you gain the confidence because you get your inner knowance and strength of yourself of, dang, I could do this. I really did this. And you're proud of yourself. Where you know I can't go back to anything else. I just wanted to throw that in there for anybody who are, you know, who's listening, because I promise you, I was like, them first few days, I said, oh, Lord, I'm starving.
0: It's but, the mental.
2: But I think a lot of people, like you said, a lot of people wait until it's too late. And then what they try to do is once they have all these health issues, then they try to correct them, you know, by, you know, going vegan or trying to eat healthy and stuff like that. And then there's a lot of people that just struggle with it overall to say, I can't do it. But you care. I mean, you got to look at it. You have to weigh it out. Would you rather pay for the food or would you rather pay for the medical bill? You know, because when you look at it like that, you're going to pay more out of your pocket paying for a medical bill than you are for the vegetable. And you can look at it. A lot of, like you say, a lot of the things that are healthy for you are very expensive, you know, but sometimes you have to bite that bullet in order to be healthy. You know, you can go to like, I remember taking my kids to Carl's Jr. to buy the Beyond Burger. It's a little bit more pricey than a regular burger, you know? I mean, you could probably get a whole combo and everything with the price of just a burger alone, you know? So, I mean, it's pricey, but, you know, the cost of your health, it matters,
1: they have
2: you know?
1: That there?
2: Huh?
1: They have that there, Beyond Burger at Carl's Jr.?
2: Oh, yeah.
1: Really?
2: Yeah.
1: Let me say something.
0: Y'all be careful now. Y'all keep giving me no money.
2: My bad.
1: I want to say this. This is one of the reasons why I'm able to capture two things. I want to make sure I get this off. I'm able to capture people. Because I hit them with the cost of the medical bills, the cost of the prescription. I have a patient currently. She cannot get one of her diabetic injections because it cost $2,000.
0: Wow.
1: $2,000. And then another thing, when I educate people and I know, because I work in the community, so I visit people that live in mansions sometimes. They live in nice homes. I visited people that stay in their cars, stay in parks, stay in hotel rooms. If you have a phone, I'm contracted with the hospital. I got to come out and see you. I don't care where you stay, right? So I'm used to dealing with people based on where they're at currently in the current circumstances. I educate people. I can teach you and educate you how to feed yourself eating at the 99-cent store, eating at the Dollar Tree, eating at wherever your little mom's and pop's place is. Based off of plant foods.
2: Yeah.
1: And I, like I said, I work with people based off where they're at, but you have to hit people with the reality of the situation. And I tell people I have a couple of new clients that are trying to work with me. And first thing I tell them, I'll give you a day or two, but after that day or two, it's time to get to work because you pay for my services. I'm not here to pacify anything. If I pacify something, you're not getting the results. The whole point was us to get you the results, right? So we don't have time to play. You need to be able to hear the truth.
2: Correct.
1: And you need to be able to start getting to work and discipline yourself and let's do what we have to do. Food. I understand that, and I don't get me wrong, I'm a mother of five children, so I understand. Well, I always say five children, but two are adults. Praise God. It took me forever to get to that point. But, you know, I remember times where I was struggling, and all I had was money for rice and a can of cream of mushrooms. Do y'all know I learned how to cook cream of mushroom rice so dang well? Because for 30 days straight, I had to feed my children off of this because I did not have any more money for anything else. So I know how to work with people where they're at. You can feed your family off of some vegetables and have a good old meal. I teach you how to make a good old taco with all of that vegetables. Trust me. We don't have to go directly into the food that we enjoy eating. You just got to have the proper education. So when a lot of people reach out to me about how do I do this? How do I do this? We can do that. You just gonna have to really discipline yourself. It takes full honesty because the only way for me to be able to help you is if you know how to be honest about what you're doing. So I can meet you where you are. So we can definitely feed our families off of, you know, vegetables, make a good old eggplant meal. You know what I'm saying?
2: Yeah.
1: Good old spaghetti with some, you know, I'm telling you, it's so possible.
2: So would you say the key to healing yourself would be just to eat right?
1: Through food. Absolutely. And changing your mindset. Absolutely. You have to have a mindset change. Otherwise you're going to go back into it. You definitely are. And I always tell people, you know, I'm not here to be the bearer of bad news. A lot of people, we're so desperate for information over the internet. Whatever sounds right, we're willing to give our money into that without really doing the research. In order for you to have someone to help you, they got to be able to understand how the body works. They got to be able to understand how your medications work. They got to be able to understand where you're at. Because I can tell you to do something and it may contradict what you're doing or a medication already. You may have had a previous problem that caused you to be a diabetic. You know what I'm saying? So we really have to do our research in order for us to be able to help ourselves.
2: Correct.
1: But it starts with that mindset. When you tell yourself, I'm ready to do this, that's when somebody will be able to properly help you.
2: Yeah.
0: Yeah. What about obesity? Now, I mean, which I guess I'm sure everybody understands obesity obviously means basically overweight. But what is overweight? I mean, is there like a chart? I mean, like if you look at the chart and you give like the height weight charts, I mean, you know, they got some skinny.
2: They got some.
1: Yeah. They do. You know what I mean? They do.
0: And I'm like, dang, that's way, you know, little. As far as the you know, people are built differently. Mm-hmm. Some people are more stocky and they hold weight differently than other
2: Correct.
0: People.
2: Correct.
1: Mm-hmm.
0: Like, you know, some people got broader shoulders and that sort of thing. But but obesity is clearly a issue, you know, in our community. I mean, obviously, when you look at the numbers in comparison.

0: that's true, but that's my understanding.
1: When I talk about obesity, I try to keep out race and religion, only because it doesn't care on the obesity end, right? If you overeat, I'm going to give you what you're asking for. All of our cells have the ability to stretch and stretch beyond measures until it gets to a certain point. Then the cells crack, and then we have a problem. And this is where cells die off. We have insulin resistance coming into place, you know. So I kind of, I always tell people, I can't really, I mean, I'm going to be honest with you. I've seen different patients that deal with obesity. It doesn't matter what race or religion they are. Statistics do say that they're mostly in non-Hispanic, or I'm sorry, Hispanics and African-Americans. But me working in the community, I've seen it in all races. I really have.
0: And they talk about even when it comes to, you know, they do these comparisons and these studies about the continent and, you know, the high blood pressure, and you know, there's theories related to genetic makeup of African people as it relates to all of those issues, whether it be diabetes as well as especially hypertension. That's a big issue, and obviously as a community, you know, we do have to become a lot more health conscious when it comes to, and but also when it comes to body makeup and body type. I think it's interesting because different cultures have a different, you know, take on the way on appearance. In some cultures, it's not a negative thing for someone to appear overweight. Or what we would consider to be overweight. You know what I mean? In other words, it's actually the complete opposite, you know, when it comes to people who may appear, you know, you know, because we, you know, because the beauty, I mean, because sometimes as we define beauty, you know, then sometimes that has an impact on what people starve themselves to death. And you can also be unhealthy when you're not eating at all.
1: Right.
0: Correct. Which is something that, you know, we very seldom. And that's just another thing when it comes to being. And I'm not against vegans or vegetarians or anything like that, but you have to be very careful and know what you're doing when you're trying to be a vegan or a vegetarian, because it can be, you know, it can be very unhealthy for people if they don't know what they're doing when it comes to, because you got to have certain things. You do have to, you can replace, obviously there's a lot of things out there that can replace the type of protein and type of vitamins that you need to get from what we, you know, say we get from meat products, by certain things that are not, you know, that vegetarians and people need to be educated if they choose to, you know, that type of diet.
2: Correct.
1: You know, I always tell people the gorilla is one of the strongest animals, right? And what does a gorilla eat?
2: Nothing but veggies.
1: Okay.
2: Nothing but veggies.
0: Is this private and secret? So Joe told me, he said his body mass index over 30 is considered obese. He says he's 280, 6'5". He's tall. I didn't know you was that tall.
1: 280,
0: you sure about
1: six
0: that?
1: 6'5". Okay.
0: Says, so my BMI is 33.2.
1: Right.
2: So he obese.
1: Stand up for me.
2: So he's obese.
1: Go to the side for me. Okay. So they would consider him to be obese. And now I'm sorry, I had to. Okay. And that's one of the things I'm sure they told you to, you know, if you visited your primary doctor, to tackle that and lose some weight, right?
2: But what do they base that on?
1: Height and weight. There's a like a math equation. Off top of my head, I can't tell you, but there's a math equation where you're going to calculate the two to get your body max index, and then they go from there.
2: Wow.
0: Yeah.
2: But then you would look at a person like that and say, you wouldn't equate that to him as being obese. I mean, when we think about obese, we think about somebody that's very huge, you know?
1: Right.

0: It don't take much.
1: Right. It doesn't take much. Exactly.
0: For them to consider to be.
2: So now that's unhealthy for him to be.
1: For him, yeah, they would say that that's unhealthy, and it could bring on problems, fatty liver disease, high blood pressure, diabetes. Then they'll start going into cardiovascular problems because he's tall, and so the heart has to work extremely hard to pump that fluid from the top all the way down, and it has to be strong enough to pump it back up to the tissues. Hmm. Right? You've heard that, right? So. Yeah. That's why they would say that. And the whole point of it is to reduce the workload of the heart.
2: Mm-hmm. Gotcha.
1: Okay, because he's a very tall man. So,
2: Yeah. Yep, I guess our concept of what obesity is just kind of distorted.
1: It is, but, you know, I know why it's done. I mean, if we're trying to stay off of medications.
2: Yeah.
1: Because I always tell people, Once the primary doctor does lab work on you, it's malpractice if they're not doing what they're supposed to do. Now we have evidence that something is going on in your body. We have to do something. They're taught to prescribe medicine,
2: mm-hmm.
1: you know, unless you get a certain kind of doctor, they're not going to educate you on mm-hmm. healing yourself through food.
2: Yeah.
1: You know,
2: go ahead.
0: No, I was just going to say the numbers that we got as far as nationally obesity is at 41.9%. Black adults is like almost right at 50% as far as obesity. Hispanics is at 45. White adults are somewhere around 41. And Asians are at 16.
1: Mm-hmm.
0: So, you know, it's interesting. And obviously, I mean, I think that clearly I think that you know, what we're used to and our routine and our culture does have an impact on how we eat.
1: Mm-hmm.
0: And I mean, I think it is genetic too. I mean, I think that maybe it's not genetic for us to get certain things, but I think that clearly your body type, you know, there's some people I know that I don't care what they eat. You've seen those people.
2: Mm-hmm.
0: They never gain nothing.
1: Exactly. That's what people would say to me.
0: Yeah.
1: That's what someone would say to me. But I would always tell them that ain't the case. That's not the case. I mm-hmm. think my highest I've been was 270. Mm-hmm. Of course, I was pregnant,
0: mm-hmm.
1: you know, but.
0: Mm-hmm. Are you serious?
1: Really? It's over?
0: I can't believe that, man. Wow.
1: That was great.
0: That went way too fast. You're going to have to come back and drop some of that knowledge on us so we have a lot of people that was tuning in, and obviously an important subject. And again, we definitely appreciate you coming in.
1: Thank you, Mr. Ali.
0: Educating our listeners.
1: Thank you. Are they still listening?
0: Yeah.
1: Oh, okay.
0: Yeah. But anyway.
1: I was a little nervous.
0: So thank you all for tuning in. We'll see you next week, same time, same place, same channel. Until that time, stay blessed.
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6: I'm Mark Westwood, General Manager of KCAA. All of us here at KCAA are deeply saddened at the tragic loss of our friends and fellow broadcasters, Alan Borgen, and his co-host, Isabel Izzy Bussey, in a terrible highway accident in Missouri this past weekend. Alan was a friend to everyone here at the station, as well as across the Inland Empire region. And Izzy was right alongside him for years. 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
6: 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And Saturday afternoons at 4 p.m. will never be the same without them. They'll never be the same without Let's Dine Out. But we here at KCAA intend to keep his shows running for everyone to enjoy for some time to come. Allen wrote restaurant reviews for the Sun newspaper, Inland Valley Daily Bulletin, Redlands Daily Facts, and the Inland Empire Business Journal. 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For years, he co-hosted another popular food show called Table for Two with David Cohen. 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
1: What a
2: glorious food. That's what we're about. Welcome to the Let's Dine Out Show. Food critic here, Alan Borgen.
3: And it crashes in the background.
2: I thought it was over with.
3: How appropriate.
2: Introduce yourself.
3: Oh, Izzy Bussy.
2: So, talking about meat. Oh, meat. I have a hard time with bad meat, but good meat's really good. I mean, meat, there's all kinds of different meats.
3: I don't think anybody wants bad meat.
2: I know, but a lot of times there's people cook bad meat, so, well, this has nothing to do with anything. So. We just got in, and we got new chairs here. I'm in chair heaven here. Oh, wow, it's great. So, anyway, we have a fun show today. If you like barbecue, if you like ribs, if you like jazz, if you like drinking, you know, all kinds of good stuff, in Norco, they're going to have a big event next week on June 1st. So we'll be talking to the woman who I've had the pleasure of knowing for about 3 years now. And anyway, it's a great event, so we're going to have her on in about 10 minutes or so. And other than that, we're also be talking about barbecue in terms of different styles of barbecue. And, you know, some people like certain things. Some, you know, it's very, how can I say this? It's very selective. You know, everyone's very, some like it real smoky, some don't. Some like hickory, some like citrus. You like mesquite?
3: Mesquite.
2: I don't like mesquite.
3: No, mesquite is mesquite.
2: I said mesquite. Uh-huh. Miss Texas person. Well, she's from Texas. Texas claims that the best barbecue, but we've eaten there and many times. We've had a lot of different barbecues, and I wouldn't say it's the best. It's very good.
3: Texas is huge, so there's different styles of barbecue all over Texas, too.
2: You're defending them.
3: No, I'm just
2: saying. Don't you agree some of them were so, it was okay?
3: Yeah, but, you know,
2: that's
3: just like, you know, like people think In-N-Out is like the end all of, like, hamburger. I mean, I disagree, but, you know, there you go.
2: Yep.
3: So. Everybody has their own taste buds, and, you know, we respect that, but, you know.
2: Looking forward to next week. We're going on a vacation trip, work experience.
3: Wrong week, but okay.
2: Okay, 2 weeks. No, it's next week, isn't it?
3: No.
2: Yeah, next week.
3: Next week is Memorial Day.
2: No, it's
3: Monday.
2: This weekend. That's this weekend.
3: No. Yep. We're on Saturday.
2: Yeah.
3: Next week starts on Sunday, which is tomorrow.
2: The 2nd. When's June 2nd? Next week.
3: The following week.
2: Picky. Whatever. Anyway, June 2nd. Whenever we're going to go, I don't know. She books everything. So anyway, we're going to a highly recommended place for culinary adventure, Bentonville, Arkansas. Woohoo! So anyway, it's home of Walmart and
3: Tyson.
2: Oh, Tyson. Okay. Good.
3: Tyson Chicken is there.
2: What else? Anything else?
3: Actually, they're supposed to have some amazing museum. So I always go there just to work. And so this time I'm making an exception.
2: She's bringing her therapy dog with her, Alan.
3: And I am just looking forward. They're having an exhibit, and they're, you know, like, even your friends have raved about their museum, and it's, like, mostly free admission except for the special exhibit. And they're having an exhibit I saw on TV. It flashed a little quick, and I looked it up. I guess Jewel, the singer, is having a exhibit there.
2: Right. I guess she's...
3: I have no idea. I'm like, where? Who? Crystal Bridges? Where the heck is Crystal Bridges? I happen to look it up, and it happened to be when I'm there. So I'm like, well, I'm taking advantage of
2: that. Our friends actually went there, and they said it was a very neat museum. Really.
3: Yeah.
2: Nice.
3: So she's having an exhibit. I guess she's an artist. She does multimedia art. She does oil painting. And then also, she's doing a all immersive experience with drone at night. So this is going to be really exciting for me because she's supposed to have a hologram of her that's like literally from ground to ceiling size.
2: Wow.
3: So she'll be singing and talking and different things like that. I thought that would be pretty cool because, like I said, all I do is work. So I never do side trips and I never stay longer than I need to. So I'm actually excited. I get to explore and go do something I enjoy, which I love going
2: and
3: to art
2: me,
3: museums.
2: I've never been to Arkansas. So I have. I've been there once, and not Bentonville. But
3: well, this
2: I'm
3: is
2: looking
3: not
2: forward
3: like the rest of Arkansas, because this is like a corner of Arkansas, literally closest to Tulsa, Oklahoma.
2: It's near Branson, Missouri, too, not too far.
3: Yeah. So it's literally on the far end. It's not in, you know.
2: So I can't wait. I'd like to take you. I've been to Branson. It's kind of neat. So maybe we can drive there. And another place, which I'm really looking forward to, it's called Uranus. It's a small little town. It's a small little town. It's kind of like Hadley's. They have
3: Oney Allen,
2: Uranus Fudge Factory, and all kinds of stuff. It's very, very fun. It's a great, but it's a true place. It's really great, and they have all kinds of food there and a lot of humor. So not politically correct humor, but I love it anyway. But anyway, we'll be going there.
3: Alan loves bathroom jokes, so there you go.
2: Hey, you laugh, so it's all I care
3: just
2: about.
3: Just down the tubes, right so. There.
2: But until then, we're going to be doing a lot of eating. We're going to a barbecue restaurant tonight, probably. And I love barbecue. As you know, I have about, oh boy, 7 or 8 smokers and grills and barbecues and pizza ovens. They keep sending them to me to try out. So, of course, I'm not going to say no. But they're all a little different. Everyone's got a different little twist to it. But I love barbecuing and smoking products. And, you know, it's great when you have an event that highlights some of the best around. And I've been to a couple competitions. I've never judged any competitions.
3: We judged once. One time.
2: Oh, that one time? Okay. That
3: yes,
2: was at the beginning.
3: That was last year.
2: It was last year. I don't remember.
3: Year.
2: It was so long ago.
3: Summer last year.
2: Okay. I remember one time we did it. But this one we're going to, which we'll be talking about in a couple of minutes, they're going to have real judges there that really know barbecue. And 1 second here. our engineer, should I tell her what you thought, Joe? You better not. He thought Uranus is a dark place. You know, it's funny. Just real quick, back to Uranus again. I called up there and I talked to the mayor. It's a small, like, one street town. And I talked to him about it, and he wasn't interested, but he thought it would be a fun thing. So, okay, back to barbecue. Anyway, next week is an annual event that I've had the pleasure of going to twice already. And let's go right to the person who's in charge of this. And I want to know more about her and how she got involved with this. So on
3: so
2: the line.
3: Joe, you can put
2: Joe,
3: in
2: on the line. Wait.
3: He has another note he can slip us. All righty then.
2: No, I'm not going to say that one. Okay, no more Uranus
3: jokes.
2: Pump.
3: It's so. Another Uranus joke, anyways.
2: We're not going to do
3: that's going to be, like, unlimited.
2: Okay, Joe, we just got called another line here. So next week, if you're interested in barbecues and jazz, and it's a whole family event. They have all kinds of stuff, a lot of entertainment. And I'm waiting to hear from Joe, make sure we can talk. So we can talk.
3: Okay. All right.
2: Well, on the line is a woman who I've known for about 3-4 years now. And this woman is superwoman as far as I'm concerned. This woman should have the biggest cape in the world. The stuff that she gets accomplished, and she's a one-man show, which is even more amazing. Her name is Debbie Yap. How you doing, Debbie?
0: I am doing supercalifragilistic.
2: Cool. Okay. Was it last year we came and we judged before the competition?
0: It's been a couple of years.
2: I think it's been a couple of years.
0: Yeah, it's been a couple of years. We had a little bit of break because of COVID, but
2: right.
0: We are back.
2: Good. Well, let's talk for a little bit about yourself first, and then we'll talk right into the event. How did you get involved with this? I mean, did you grow up with barbecue, or why barbecue, and why the festival?
0: Well, I think all of us have grown up with barbecue of one sort, you know, because, you know, barbecue is America's pastime. So I can't say that it's anything new, but I did this because I was so concerned about some of the discord that I was seeing and some of the fractions between people and cultures and ages and generations. And I said, you know, what could we do where one day nobody could be angry with each other, and you just can't be mad at anybody when you're eating barbecue.
2: Eating anything, but especially barbecue, yes.
0: So that was part of it, and, you know, it was just part of something that I thought would be good to bring the cultures together, to bring the communities together, and actually to let people know that the Inland Empire is a destination port, you know, port. Mm-hmm. We we have wonderful things to do here. And I thought this would be something that we could do to put us on the map and to bring us together.
2: Well, especially with barbecue, goes. You know, we watch Pitmasters and all the different shows, and you know, Tennessee and Texas, and I mean, it's all kind of South Carolina, North Carolina, all kinds of regional places, but nothing. You never hear about California, and we have quite a few chefs out here, like Chef Harry Sue, who lives, I believe, in Diamond Bar, and there's quite a few teams out here, and you're getting all these together. But where did you grow up? What's your background?
0: I am actually a native Californian.
2: Oh, okay.
0: Which is very rare for somebody my age, because everybody's a transplant. But I'm born and bred right here in the Inland Empire. I went to the University of Laverne, so I mean everything. I'm local girl.
2: Wow, that's great. So, okay, well, let's get into this. Again, next week, it's called Brew NQ Festival. And let's talk about a little bit about it. How many years has this been going on?
0: This will be our 8th year.
2: 8 years, wow.
0: I know. Where has the time gone?
2: Huh.
0: You know, a couple of those years we can kind of just erase because they didn't happen.
2: Right.
0: But we're here.
2: Right. And then, again, this is all a family event. I mean, it says barbecue and brew, but there's more than that. You got entertainment. And let's start with that in terms of bringing your family. You wanted to make sure families get together, and that's what this is about.
0: It is. It is. We are so concerned about our youth. And, you know, I think it's so important to involve young people in activities in which they can manipulate, in which they can control what's going on, which they can control the outcomes, and they can be effective in a family unit. And that is what food offers for young people. You know, everybody can't throw a football. Everybody can't play basketball. But something about food, you know, that I think is so wonderful for young people to participate in. So that's a big part of this event.
2: So the competition that we'll start with, it's sanctioned. So it's very prestigious. And it's a Kansas City Barbecue Society, and that CEO is going to be there. And so all the judges are very well qualified. It's not just anybody. And they really know their food. And, oh, by the way, Izzy's on the line here. She's going up and down with her head agreeing. Say hi to Debbie.
3: Hi, Debbie.
0: Hey, Miss Ladybug. How are you?
3: Good. How
2: and
3: you doing?
2: And she was born out of the country, but she's from Houston, grew up in Houston. So she knows barbecue, and she loves barbecue, by the way. So
3: yep.
2: She'll be
3: and
2: coming
3: I used
2: in.
3: To live down the street from you guys. Actually, I live on the border of Norco and Corona.
0: Oh, okay, great.
3: So I'm familiar with the area.
2: And she never invited you over for barbecue? Oh, man. So let's talk about the different. So it's a regular cook-off, sanctioned cook-off, which means everything is very, very structured. It's not just whatever happens. That's one thing. Some food competitions, is kind of loosey-goosey. I went to a chili cook-off one time, and whatever goes. I mean, there was no one there to really sanction or anything. But this is a very prestigious thing, competition.
0: It really is. I mean, one of the things that's wonderful about it is we all understand what the rules are. We adhere to the rules. The people that judge have a certain criteria in which they judge. They are all trained and certified. So in order to judge this contest, you have to attend and become a certified barbecue judge. So, you know, they are evaluating everything on the basis of its appearance, its taste, and its tenderness. And so everything is ranked. It's a blind competition in terms of we don't know who's turning what in.
2: Right.
0: It's all numbers, and even the numbers are switched so that there is no way that anyone would know whose entry.
2: So it's very fair.
0: It is extremely fair.
2: Right. Now, the categories are beef, beef brisket, pork ribs, chicken, and pork.
0: Yes.
2: So those are the four main ingredients, let's say. And how many different pitmasters are you going to have there? How many different teams?
0: Well, we're going to have probably close to 40 of our professional series. One of the new things we're doing is that we're having a professional series, and we are also hosting a backyard series.
2: Oh, wow.
0: So
2: okay.
0: Individuals that not quite ready for professional, but they have their game on, we're ready for you.
2: Oh, I can smell it already. Can you imagine that?
3: That's
2: what I remember last time pulling up, because it's in. Well, you'll talk about where it's at, but we had to walk a little bit to get in there, and it was like, whoa, the smells are just flying all over Norco and Corona. It was amazing. And
0: like a Grateful Dead concert. I mean, there's smoke everywhere.
2: Different type of smoke, but better smoke, I think. So
3: no, smelling smoke, I think.
2: Yeah. Now, where is it going to be at? Where is it going to be at?
0: It is going to be, we are hosting it at the Ingalls Event Center here in Norco.
2: Okay. Mm-hmm.
0: And the wonderful thing about it is it really is an environment where you can feel comfortable, you're shielded by the sun. So whatever the temperature is, it's going to be 10 or 15 degrees, you know, cooler. And you kind of feel like you're in a convention center because it's just nice and cozy.
2: Wow. Now, you're going to also have music there, too.
0: Yes. This is the bomb.com music environment. You know.
2: You're too
0: we
2: much.
0: Often have, you know, there are competitions throughout the country, and certainly we host some of the greatest competitions here in California. But generally speaking, they are garage bands, you know, something what we call white music or white noise, and which is something that, you know, you can hear it in the background and it sounds good and, you know, it's entertaining. But they're not Grammy nominated artists. They're not people who have done hits and, you know, they're not professionals, and we're just so blessed to have some really top talent. And again, it's diversity driven. We have something for everyone. We've got a little country, we've got a little rock, we've got a little blues and a little R&B.
2: Wow.
0: So you sit there long enough, you're going to find something you like.
2: And, you know, music goes very well with food. But also, you got brew, and you have a lot of different breweries coming there, too.
0: We have the greatest brewers here in Southern California. I can't say enough about this. I mean, we just have good, we got good music, we got good barbecue. You know, we've got Grey Wolf, we've got Main Street, we have Bourbon Street. We've got Norco Brewery, we've got Eurorail, we've got people coming here from Santana.
2: Wow.
0: So, It's some great brew.
2: It's amazing. Now, one of the joys for me is meeting someone who we had on our show here. Thanks to you. You're the one who introduced me to him, Adrian Miller. And I've never been more fascinated by someone talking and just what he had to say. And, I mean, eloquent, but just so informative. And the passion. He just reeked with the passion. Izzy shaking her head. I mean, we talked about him afterwards. And Adrian Miller is just an incredible guy. He did three different books on black chefs, on the history of black barbecue. And I can't remember the third one. But just an incredible knowledge and just a real gentleman. And he's going to be there, too, a special guest.
0: We are really honored to have Adrian Miller here. I mean, he is a two-time James Beard Awardee, the most coveted award that you can receive in the culinary field. Mm-hmm. It's amazing. And, I mean, he does speaking engagements all over the world.
2: Right.
0: He's a former presidential advisor. This is not someone that's just, you know, as passionate about food, but he's passionate about many, many things, and he's the soul food scholar.
2: Yeah, I was going to say, he's very proud of that, and I don't blame him. I mean, there's so much that we haven't learned about chefs, like at the White House. He did a whole book on black chefs at the White House, and like, whoa. And just the barbecue, the whole history, and just everything about it is like, oh my goodness, what a wealth of knowledge. And just the way he comes across, and just a really good guy. He's the kind of guy you want to become friends with. So I'm going to be extra schmoozing with him. I'm not sure what I'll be doing to make him schmooze more, but he's just a good guy. That's the main thing. And then why don't you name some of the celebrity chefs that are going to be there besides Harry Sue?
0: Oh, well, Harry Sue, obviously. Harry Sue's probably known so many places. The person who came in number two in the country, Brett B. Mackin. We will have Sylvia, Lady of Q. I call her the Queen of Q, California Q.
2: Mm-hmm.
0: She's been on the Netflix television series. I mean, it's just We have so many talented people. Luton Booty from Arizona. Good Googly Goo is going to be here. Good Googly Goo, Goo, Goo. He's going to be here, and he's coming from Baltimore. He just came in number 4 in the country.
2: Wow.
0: These are just amazing,
2: top-notch people.
0: Amazing chefs.
2: So.
0: Robert Sierra, who is the ambassador for Kraft Foods, as well as Royal Oak. He's coming from Texas.
2: Wow. That's amazing. You're listening to the Let's Line Out Show right here on AM 1050 and 106.5 FM, the stations that leave no listener behind. And with me is Debbie Yop, who is the head barbecue pitmaster, Miss, what is she? Give her a good title, quick, Izzy.
0: Oh, let me see here.
2: go for
0: do
2: it.
0: The book. I do the laundry. I clean up the store.
2: She's Miss Everything. I'm telling you, she's incredible. With an upcoming
3: Superwoman.
2: Superwoman, she really is. It's Brew and Q Festival. It's in Norco on June 1st. And why don't you tell people how they can get tickets and how that works?
0: Well, you are able to purchase tickets online. 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
2: Okay, great.
0: Right now we are having a special, so it's a great time for you to purchase your tickets this holiday weekend so you can get your DA tickets at a discount.
2: Wow, I can't beat that. Our engineer is vegetarian, and that's my goal in life is to get him back to meat. So I'm going to see. I may drug him and bring him down to you here. So his name is Joe Pagano, so just to let you know, as he's eating vegetarian here. But
0: well, guess what? We just won an award from the United States Soy Combine.
2: Oh, really? Wow.
0: Yes. We are one of 5 contests in the country that were awarded this. And so we are featuring soy at our event. So there will be individuals that will talk about soy because soy is an important component to the feed of animals.
2: Right.
0: So,
2: but
0: you
2: can
0: go.
2: Also
0: for your vegans, we're there with
2: you. Well, you know, I one time smoked tofu, and I seasoned it with rub. I took all the I let it dry out, air dry a little bit, and I smoked it. It was fantastic. It toughened up a little bit, so it had a chew to it. And it was really, really good. It was smoky, and mm-hmm. I was shocked. I was like, wow, this is really good. This was about 5, 6, 7 years ago, and before all the plant-based products came out. But, yeah, you can do a lot of vegetable and plant-based items on your smoker, which is another show right there. But
3: smoked cheese.
2: Oh, smoked cheese, yeah.
3: That's the bomb.
2: Well, smoking anything, barbecue. Do you have any favorites in terms of smoked items, or what kind of wood do you like smoked? To smoke with?
0: I like the pecan and the cherry. For
2: okay.
0: some reason, I just like those.
2: Uh-huh.
0: You know, mixing those two flavors together are like bomb.com. I love it.
2: So one's a little sweet and one's a little nutty, as they say. And I know I like hickory. I like strong flavor. But we're going to talk about that after we talk about the event. But, yeah, you talk to 10 different people, you can get 10 different answers on mm-hmm. what they like. And so, you know, barbecuing and smoking is very, so, you know, a lot of people like certain things. It's not universal. And plus, there's so many different ways of cooking things. You ask 10 different people, you'll get 10 different ways of their making their ribs. And everyone's got the best rubs. Everyone's got the best marinades. And it's kind of funny. They don't, these are very proud people. They're really proud of their products. And there's a gentleman named Heath Riles who I've become a real friends with on Facebook, and we're going to have him on the show. And he's won a lot of competitions, and he's got so many different sauces and rubs and everything. And I just can't wait. But, yeah, this is a funny event. Now, are you also going to have vendors there to sell stuff?
0: Well, we might have a vendor or two that will come out there and let you part with your money. Absolutely. And have a good time.
2: You got to go. You got to do that. So.
0: You got to go out there and get kind of goodies and see some of the new equipment that you can purchase, especially in the cooking field. I know that Harry Sue has a new grill that's coming out that you'll be able to see. In fact, this will be the first time that you'll see it, is at the Brewing Cube.
2: The last time we were there, I remember walking amongst them and seeing what barbecues they have and talking to them. So you can learn a lot. That's one thing. They're very proud of what they do. Every competitor is very proud of and very they use certain ones and they believe in it. Mm-hmm. And so if you're thinking, if you're on the you're not sure which one to buy, especially with Father's Day is coming up and everything, this is a great event to go to because you're going to learn a lot about barbecues. Rather than talk to a salesperson at Home Depot or wherever you buy it from, this is someone these are people who are
3: actually doing
2: passionate,
3: it.
2: Yep. Are really doing it. So
0: exactly. I think that's a great way to do it. I mean, they're passionate about what they do. And the wonderful thing about barbecue people is they share their knowledge.
2: Right.
0: Mm-hmm. Until the turn-in.
2: Yeah, no, it's true. They really do. And I said that this is very exciting. I've been a judge the last 12, 13 years at the International Pizza Expo, and it's very similar. A lot of pride, but they really, the passion that they have, and I mean, these people do it full time. They're really, really serious about what they do. And, besides winning the money, they have it's the prestige of having a trophy and being mm-hmm. called, a winner. I mean, that's a yeah. big thing for them.
0: It is a big deal. And they, what they do is they call it a walk. So when your name is called and you walk up to the stage or you walk up to the podium, that is called a walk. So these teams live for the walk.
2: Wow.
0: So it is kind of cool.
2: Now, what
3: I'm excited.
2: What time does it start?
0: Well, the doors open up at 12, but our box office will be open at 11 o'clock.
2: Okay.
0: So I would strongly suggest people get there early because barbecue is a slow process, and it's not something that can be just flipped. It's not something you can just grill.
3: Mm-hmm.
0: So, some of these vendors are cooking things for 10 hours, 5 hours, 6 hours. So when it's gone, it's gone.
2: Right. So come early. That's the main thing.
3: Mm-hmm.
0: Come early, and that way you can get a chance to actually talk to the barbecue teams after they submit their competition entries. They should be done around 1:30, quarter to 2. And then you can go talk to them. Look at their setup. Look at their grills. Look at their smokers.
2: Wow.
0: Look at their trailers. They are inventive. They're creative. Some of the names are wild. I just love looking at the names.
2: I know. They're funny. Yeah, they're very...
3: very original.
2: They're original. They're very colorful people out there. They're, mm-hmm. You can't be shy doing this. I mean, they're very vocal, very out there. But, Myra Mixon and... I mean, all these guys, they have personalities, and they're celebrities. They really are in their own rights. And but you can have a chance to see them right here in Norco. So it's called, again, Horse Brew, Horsetown Brew NQ, or the Brew and Q Festival, whichever one. And why don't you give a phone number that if people have any questions, they can call you.
0: Oh, absolutely. We welcome questions, and we want to spread barbecue love. But if you have any additional information, just give us a call at 951-444-1280.
2: Okay, why don't you say it one more time, 951?
0: 951-444-1280.
2: 1280. Okay, I'm going to be on social media all night and day and week pushing you guys, so I will do that. So, Izzy, do you have any questions? I've been talking all this time.
3: Actually been checking out the Eventbrite website or the app and then looking at the emissions and the different type of packages you can get. It's a pretty good deal. I mean, some of this is like you get like unlimited craft brewery. I mean, if somebody that loves to eat and have a good brew, this is really definitely the event to go.
2: Yeah, it's
0: a family friendly event. We have a rock climbing wall, we've got a petting zoo for the kids, we have a very well known artist by the name of Maurice Howard who's agreed to come out and make masks with the kids for free.
3: That's awesome.
0: This is just a wonderful opportunity for families to spend a few hours together, and it's in a non-high-tech environment.
2: Mm-hmm. Yeah, exactly. Debbie, you amaze me. You really do. I mean, you're a one-person operation, and I for someone to do all this, and you've done things that other people haven't done, and they're always like questioning you, like, how the heck do you do this? And I know it's passion, it's hard work, might be a little luck too, but you really work hard on this, and this is a whole year venture for you, isn't it? I mean, you work on this
0: all
2: year.
0: It really is, and we've just been so blessed because we have people that share our vision. And I'll use Adrian as an example, because certainly we know that Adrian can command thousands and thousands and thousands of dollars mm-hmm. for his speaking engagements, and he's earned that right. And he's been kind enough to join us, you know, and giving us some consideration because he believes in what we believe in. Mm-hmm. And so what generally happens is people like yourself, Alan, you know, that positive energy attracts other positive energy.
2: It's true.
0: And that's what makes things move forward.
2: Oh, this is so much fun. Now, some of your sponsors, I want to make sure everyone knows about them. It's KCAL 96.7. It's the, Compart, I can't read it here. Family Farms.
0: Pork, oh, my God.
2: Yeah,
0: Compart. You know what these kids are eating? I mean, we have a kids' too, which we're very proud of. These kids are competing with Compart Duroc pork, which is the finest pork in the world.
2: Hmm.
0: It's the pork that they would sell in Michelin restaurants.
2: Wow.
0: They are also going to get, and they don't pay for this, we take care of all the cost of the kids too.
2: Wow.
0: They are also getting Australian Wagyu beef.
2: Ugh.
0: This is what these kids are cooking with.
2: Oh,
3: wow, that's awesome.
2: Wow. Then you have the United Soybean Board. You have Norco Grocery Outlet, Hampton Inn by Hilton, the Hamburg Ford, great company, Service Through Action, and Costco. So you've got some big-time people there. And, you know, it's so nice of them to do this. And it's not only – it's to help the community. It's all about community. If it wasn't for the community, all these businesses wouldn't be here. And, again, all these people you're having some big-time celebrities. And if you're at all interested in barbecuing, smoking – you just want to get away, you know, if you're stressed like Izzy is all the time, this is where I'm going to take her. Just go there and get unstressed, and you get to eat and drink and listen to music and breathe a little bit and say, this is great. It should be a beautiful day out there. And anything, last-minute things, and let's give one more time a phone number and or a website they can go to, or both.
0: Well, our website, again, is BrewNQue. 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And if you get there at the right time, you might learn a new line dance, because we're going to do that too.
2: Uh-oh. I don't know if I'm going to be there. Yeah,
3: Alan might bow out for that one.
2: I got a leg cramp already. Oh, darn it. Well, it's okay. I volunteer at Izzy to do the rock climbing. I'll line dance if you rock climb. How's that? It's not going to happen, right? So, well, Debbie, thank you so much. Is there any last-minute words you want to tell people?
0: I just want to tell people to come out, share barbecue love. We love you. No one can be mad at each other on June 1st in Norco. Come on down.
2: Sounds perfect.
0: Barbecue, beer, and music, the way it ought to be.
2: Can't beat that. Well, Debbie, thank you so much, and I'll call you during the week and see what else we can do for you, and I will see you. Talk to you soon.
0: Thank you again.
2: Oh,
0: my
2: no problem.
0: Pleasure meeting you.
2: Thank
0: Bye-bye.
2: You. Take care. Bye-bye.
0: Bye.
2: Wow, what an inspiration. I mean, this woman's got, you know, just to work on something like this, and this is a big thing. To get.
3: Well, it's a huge caliber, right? And if you think about it, with all the big names that are going to be attending this, it's a huge event, and it's being held in Norco. I mean, you know, you don't hear a lot about Norco or Inland Empire as is. So this is really bringing a lot of prestigious names and, you know, an event that's, you know, sanctioned, right? So it's really exciting to have that many pit masters that's going to be showing up, and actually with amateurs that get to try their hand at this at this event. And looks like there are some pre-event that, you know, goes on May 31st. So, you know, definitely look into this Brew and Q Festival .com and then get all the ins and outs so you can get the most out of this event.
2: Right. No, I agree. So I can't wait. I love barbecuing. Okay, let's talk about barbecue. Let's talk about barbecue with different styles. That's the main thing.
3: Mm-hmm.
2: There's a lot of different regions in the United States, and they all have different ones. The Carolinas are more like the sauces they use. It's more vinegar based and mm-hmm. mustard and stuff.
3: And then dry rub in Memphis.
2: Right, and yep. then sweetness in Texas
3: and Kentucky too.
2: Kentucky
3: it's
2: too.
3: Quite sweet. Yeah, yeah. And Virginia, you know, like barbecue is. You know, really regional. And even in Texas, there's different styles. I mean, so people won't say Texas barbecue. It's like, well, what region? Because every region has a different style, different sauce, different way they're going to cook and
2: know
3: prepare
2: that.
3: Their
2: in
3: meats.
2: In Texas,
3: you know?
2: I always thought everything
3: oh, yeah,
2: is
3: definitely.
2: Mesquite.
3: Nope.
2: Oh, okay.
3: Yeah. I mean, even if they do mesquite, it's the way they cook it, the type of sauce they mop it with. You know, it's all very different. So it's just, in Kansas City, you know, like, you know, I've traveled all around U.S. and tasted different barbecues from all around U.S. They all taste different. And in their own way, they're very good. You know, it's just different styles.
2: Mm-hmm.
3: And then really it's a preference of, you know, which style you like best, you know.
2: But, you know, compared to, like, let's say the pizza is pretty straightforward in a lot of different ways. I mean, it's a lot of originality, but in terms of hydration, in terms of how long and everything. There's a little bit of science to that. But with barbecue, everyone is different. You talk to 100 people, you get 100 different things. Everyone thinks theirs is better. And they all
3: well,
2: do it differently.
3: I think it's the preparation. The yep. styles of preparation is different. The spices they use is different. The wood they cook with is different. Equipment's different. So there's a lot of different varieties. I think, you know, I think at the end of the day, yeah, they have to still get a good cut of meat, right?
2: Mm-hmm.
3: I mean, I think quality still is important when you talk about barbecue. You know, the quality of the stuff you use, the materials you use to prepare that.
2: Mm-hmm.
3: So it's not just like, oh, I'm going to grab a slab of meat and it doesn't matter where it come from. You know, I'm sure the top pit masters do care where their meat come from, you know, how they're being butchered and whatever. So I think that's, you know, have to take into consideration.
2: You know, I'm thinking next year for the competition, you and I.
3: Oh, heck no. You can do it.
2: Well, I don't know if you have a whole year to practice.
3: Okay. I'm good at eating.
2: Okay.
3: I never claim I'm good at cooking it.
2: Well, we've seen the pitmasters, and they have a lot of women on there, and they
3: oh, I know
2: strong women, boy. They
3: but they're up all night cooking the stuff. I mean, it's
2: oh wait. They got patience too. Never mind.
3: Yeah. Well, you know, like barbecue is not something you slap it together. It takes a lot of preparations. You know, the day before, the night before, you know, like it takes hours and hours slow cooking for certain type of meats. So it's not just like, oh, I'm going to slap it on the grill. It's not that, you
2: right.
3: know, like people have a misconception because barbecue does take a long time. It's slow. It lasts, a lot of times it's low and slow
2: right.
3: to make it so it's so tender that it falls off the bone or it melts in your mouth. There's an art to cooking good barbecue.
2: And then what about rubs and sauces? What's your take on that?
3: I actually like the different variety. You know, I personally like a sweeter sauce. Just I like tangy. I mean, like Texas is it's tangy too. Really not into a sweet sauce. Texans don't like the sweet sauce. They prefer the one that's a little bit, you know, tangy with like a little bit touch of molasses, you know, that kind of flavor. Probably a little peppery. I prefer it a little bit sweeter, so you know, it's really a personal preference.
2: Do you like your meats to have the sauce on it, drenched in it, or do you like it dry and then the sauce on the side?
3: Well, I like to pick my
2: too.
3: Own sauce,
2: okay.
3: number one, but I like my meat covered in sauce. If
2: do
3: I
2: you?
3: Pick the right sauce, then I want it drenched in sauce.
2: Okay.
3: I don't want somebody pre-drench it for me because I don't know if I like that sauce.
2: See, I like it dry. I want to taste the meat. I want to taste the process.
3: I could taste the meat after a bite, but I like the sauce. I mean,
2: okay.
3: you know, I don't know.
2: A lot of people I've talked to
3: love the sauce.
2: Yeah, a lot of people I've talked to, that's the only way to do it.
3: Well, and then all the different sauces. I mean, it's so exciting to mix a Carolina that has a little kick, you know, with the vinegar, you know, and then you get the sweeter sauce and, you know, a little spicy. Some of them's a little more tangy, some a little bit more.
2: I wish more restaurants would do that.
3: Smoky, you know, so it's I think it's exciting because it kind of adds to if you have good barbecue, it really adds to your barbecue, that sauce. I mean, to me, it you know, well, I don't know. You can't have barbecue without a sauce. I personally don't think.
2: But that, a good rib, let's say pork rib, if you smoke it right, it's got great, you know, smoke ring and it's got great seasoning on it and everything, rubs and everything. That is really, really good to me. The sauce is like, it's like a cupcake. You know, it's the cake, but then the sauce makes it even better, but it's still good by itself.
3: Yeah. I mean, if it's not a great piece of barbecue meat, then it doesn't matter what sauce you put on it, it's still not great, you know? So it has to be good all the way around. I think, you know, meat has to fall off the bones, it's tender, not overcooked, it's not bland, you know, because sometimes people boil their ribs and I don't agree in boiling ribs, you know, because it really loses a lot of the flavor. So, I mean, it just depends the preparation style, the cut of meat you like, because everybody has different cut of meat they like. I personally am not thrilled about tri-tip. I find tri-tip a little dry, not my cup of tea. I think it's a very California thing.
2: What
3: to
2: about
3: like
2: brisket?
3: I prefer brisket, but, you know, I'm from the South. You know, I'm from Texas. Brisket is you know, the way it's kind of the meat that most, I think, Texans cook with.
2: If it's made right, I love brisket, but mm-hmm. it can be over, you know, dry and overcooked. And
3: yep. Yeah, I mean, it's all like any meat. If it's not cooked right, it could be dry. But yeah, I wouldn't say tri-tip is my cut of meat. I do not prefer it. I just find it, even the most marbled tri-tip, I still find it too dry. So. Mm-hmm. I find Californians like tri-tip a lot more.
2: It started in Santa Barbara, and you know, Santa Maria. So
3: it's okay to me. I mean, okay. I'm not gonna say, well, I'm not gonna eat it, but it's not my favorite cut of meat. I wouldn't probably pick it.
2: I like it when it's undercooked and it's a little bit, you know, because it is tender and it's really good. But
3: well, if it's not overcooked, it's a good piece of meat. Right. But usually barbecue, they do cook it for a long period of time, so most of the times a little bit more dried out. So there's a famous chain around that people just think it's the greatest thing, the tri-tip, and I just cannot stomach it, and I don't like it. I mean, I've been to different ones, and I've tried it multiple times. I still don't like it.
2: Is this a chain that has different sauces?
3: No. Okay. It's a chain that, you know, it's kind of high-end, and, you know, like, it's just not my cup of tea. You know, used to be quite the rave when they first started because there was no barbecue around. But now the barbecue is more prevalent. You can find it more everywhere. I think, and there's different styles of barbecue. I definitely would not be picking it.
2: Speaking of which, here in Redlands, which is where we're from, it's Redlands Ranch Market, which is my favorite market. They're a great sponsor of ours, but I'm not saying it. I'm not talking about them because of that. They're a great market. I mean, they got everything you want, especially if you're an inventive cook. Every ethnicity they have there, and if they don't have it, you just ask them for it. They'll get it for you. I've seen fresh grape leaves. I mean, that blew me away. I've seen fresh everything. Okra. They have all really beautiful looking okra. I mean, just all kinds of stuff. Teff to make Ethiopian jinjara bread. They have that. But they're just now in construction of building a kitchen, it's kind of going outdoors, but it's going to be barbecue, Texas barbecue.
3: Woohoo!
2: And pizza.
3: Yay!
2: But international pizzas.
3: Yum!
2: Not your traditional ones.
3: I like those. I think those are really exciting because they have different flavors. I think it offers a different variety instead of the normal everyday
2: ones.
3: Yeah. I do like the exciting twist to them because we make it at home.
2: Right.
3: And I just think it's so much more interesting.
2: Yeah, that's going to be really
3: exciting.
2: And
3: I'm super excited. I cannot wait. Like, we drive by all the time just to see where it's at, see if it's coming. And then they do butcher their own. They have these huge slabs of meat. They'll help you butcher it up the way you want it packaged up. You know, like and then they offer halal meat. So, I mean, there's a lot of, they do have a huge selection. They do have meats that are pre-marinated. I mean, so if you're not the type of person that go, oh, I don't know what marinade to go for, they have tons of it. They have a whole case that it's totally like 6 feet of cases of of like different marinades, different flavors, and there's chicken, there's beef, there's, you know, just a little bit of everything for everyone.
2: They have the largest meat department that I've ever seen in this area.
3: Yeah.
2: I mean, it's huge. And
3: it's exciting because there's all these different flavors.
2: Right. No, I agree with that. But I met the pitmaster who they flown in from, he's now working with the market there, but he's going to be handling all the barbecue. And they've got this real fancy barbecue they got. And this guy is really, y'all, he's got the accent, y'all. And but he's a real true pit master. He's really good. So I can't wait to tell him about this event. Maybe he can go down there, too.
3: Oh, I think you'll be excited to be there.
2: Right. But that's coming soon, too. Also, other news, so another sponsor of ours, a favorite restaurant of ours, Ray's Shanghai Bistro. It's in Redlands, too. And there, we're going to have a grub club. Our grub clubs, we just had our first one.
3: Got a kickoff.
2: Fantastic review. Everything was fantastic. I brought leftovers to some people, and they loved it. And it was just a funny event.
3: And that's leftovers, guys. It means it's been cold, and it's not, like, fresh, and people are, like, scarfing it down.
2: Yeah, really good. So the next one's going to be on June 23rd. It's going to be – go to joingrubclub.com. That's join, J-O-I-N, grub, G-R-U-B, club.com. You know, have all the information there.
3: And where is it going to be, Alan?
2: At Ray's, R-U-I, apostrophe S, Shanghai Bistro in Redlands. And they're all Sundays at 5 o'clock.
3: Mm-hmm.
2: And you can't wait for that. There's going to be 12 or 11 different items. You're going to get them all. Plus
3: Come
2: tax.
3: Hungry.
2: Plus
3: Come
2: tax.
3: Hungry.
2: Plus tip. Everything included except a drink for $60. And you can't beat it. You're getting
3: so
2: much
3: you
2: food.
3: Mean $60 include the tax and tip.
2: And tip, and you get 11 items.
3: Oh, my gosh.
2: We'll be talking about it all starting next week and stuff. But also, we're going to be having it at the Fat Greek coming up, and also Casa Masa in July, which is another fantastic restaurant, Middle Eastern restaurant in
3: Norco.
2: They
3: cook their stuff from scratch.
2: They make their
3: They make it when you order it. So it's not pre-cooked, guys.
2: No, they have a little bakery right a couple doors down, and I went in there to meet the owner, and I'm smelling like, wow, this smells so good. What is it? Oh, didn't you know we make our own pita bread? I'm like, oh. So they make their
3: own bread.
2: Hot, warm pita bread. Oh, my God.
3: Yep.
2: But anyway, so we're doing a lot of different ones in different areas. And if you like eating, you know, that's why you listen to the show, then, again, it's called...
3: Come meet us. Come join us. Come, you know,
2: with
3: celebrate
2: us.
3: With us. Yes, right. Definitely.
2: And joingrubclub.com. Again, joingrubclub.com. You can also get a hold of me on Facebook. Or Alan.Borgen, Allan Borgen. And so a lot of different ways of getting a hold of me.
3: Mm-hmm.
2: I also want to tell you about another really good sponsor of ours, Cowboy Burgers. They're in Riverside and Fontana. I've known them for, God, over about 20 years,

0: about how great the food is. Yeah. And everything they make is from scratch.
1: Beans, coleslaw, potato salad, everything.
0: Cut corners. Their potatoes are potato salad is made from scratch. Right, the coleslaw is made from that. Their brownies are to die for, and I don't like brownies. And these brownies are like crack. So I have to say, I highly recommend them. They're amazing. Their food's amazing. The people are amazing. They're just a lovely family, and you know, it's just a locally owned and a family owned business. So it's really come go support them.
1: And if you've had any kind of car problems, like someone smashed into you or...
0: Which Alan's had a couple of those.
1: Got rear-ended twice. And yeah,
0: a couple months.
1: But this is a company that I've used many times. I absolutely love them. It's called All Magic Collision and Car Center. It's in... They have like five different locations. One I go to is in Corona. But they're also in Eastvale and I believe Moreno Valley. And I want to say Fontana too. But very professional. They keep you abreast of everything that goes on. They find out loaners for you if you need one. I mean, they're really incredible. But they do great work and it's all guaranteed. And they have top mechanics and can care for body and care. I mean, you can't beat the work. You can't tell at all, and they're just
0: I think the follow-through is really important. I think customer service is all about keeping you abreast of where they're at. You know, like you had several delays because of not, you know, this happened right after COVID where there's not a lot of parts around, and so they had a delay, but they kept you abreast of it. They helped you get, you know, organized and get your, you know, make sure that you're taken care of with the extension on your rental and everything. So I mean, it was really helpful for have them navigate, help you navigate through a time where, you know, most people, when you have your car, it's very challenging, you know? Right. So it's the customer service part of it's huge.
1: Plus,
0: it's really
1: if you don't have any insurance, which most people do anyway, but they'll work with you. If the price is real too high or whatever, if it's a deductible, or anything, they're very, very good about that. So I highly recommend them. I mean, this is where we take our cars for any kind of problems. So, again, it's called All Magic. And the one in Corona is one we go to, and we love it. So 2 minutes. Okay. Oh boy, between food and traveling, and I can't wait to go to Uranus. Is that one of your highlights now?
0: It might be your highlight.
1: Folks, I'm serious.
0: Not my highlight.
1: Look on it. Uranus. I think it's in Missouri. But it's called Uranus, and it's amazing. I'm going to get the owner on. I will get a hold of him. But
0: okay.
1: It's a small little... one street location, and it's like Eddie World with candies and Yerma.
0: Allen.
1: They have everything, but great fudge. And that's why they're famous for their Uranus fudge packing. We'll leave it at that. So, again, the Let's Line Out show is on every Saturday from 4 to 5 right here on AM 1050 and 106.5 FM. 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
0: And if you want to hear more Uranus jokes, I guess you have to meet us in person at the Grub Clubs.
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0: And Izzy Bussy.
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5: The United States is sending an additional $1.5 billion in aid to Ukraine. Vice President Kamala Harris announced the aid at the Summit for Peace in Switzerland today, where Russian officials were not present. Of that money, $500 million will go towards repairing and protecting energy infrastructure. Almost $380 million will be used to provide humanitarian assistance aimed at helping refugees and communities impacted by the war. Additional aid will go towards assisting Ukrainian law enforcement and border security. Inside Out 2 is lighting up the weekend box office. Deadline says the Pixar sequel made $60 million yesterday, which is the biggest opening for an animated movie since Incredibles 2 in 2018, and has already surpassed the opening of last summer's Spider-Man movie Across the Spider-Verse. The Hollywood forecasters say Inside Out 2 is heading for the biggest opening of the year to date, with a projected box office of $130 million.
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3: 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Guys Guys Radio. We're here to inform you, inspire you, empower you, and get you to think, feel, and who knows, maybe even act by virtue of the journeys, stories, experiences, and insights of the guests I bring you each and every week to the show. Once again, this week is no exception. Today, we're going to talk about kind of the different stages of aging. And I think this is a really good show for guys because our special guest is Kenneth Lakritz, PhD. He's written a really wonderful book called Remembering Self, Seasons of the Soul Rediscovered Through Mystical Experience and Depth Psychology. It's really about how to really go back and peel the layers away and learn and rediscover who you really are. And I think that's important, particularly for us boomer guys out there, because throughout our lives, we're kind of told by the cultural narrative, well, you're this age and here's your role, and you're that age and here's your role, and eventually you're too old, get out of the way. Well, it doesn't have to be that way. And I'm sure you or you have friends, if you are a boomer, know a lot of different folks who really define themselves via their job and their wallet, if you will. And it gets to a certain point where they get a little bit concerned because they don't want to leave that work they've done. And I have friends who are in their 70s and they put on the tie and sport coat and they go to work every day and, you know, they enjoy it. But also maybe they're wondering what's next after this and they haven't really come to terms with their identity. So we're going to get into that and a lot more. It's really like, you know, what if midlife isn't a crisis, but it's a spiritual awakening? And I think that can happen for anybody at any time. But we're going to get into how to manage the life stages and how to kind of transcend from aging to eldering and really being a beacon of light to help other people. So I think you're going to enjoy my conversation with Dr. Ken Lakritz right here on Guys Guys Radio.
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3: Okay, Guys Guys Radio, it is the interview portion of our show. And hey, you know, guys, when we talk about growth, we usually focus on achievement, career, relationships, money, status. But what happens when life asks us to go deeper? What happens when the soul starts calling louder than the ego? Sometimes that's a good thing. My guest tonight is clinical psychologist, Jungian analyst, and author Kenneth R. Lakritz, PhD, whose powerful new book, Remembering Self, Guidance for the Labyrinth of Life and Beyond, explores the psychological and spiritual journey through midlife, elderhood, and we'll get into that, identity, attachment, soul evolution, and what it really means to become whole. That's a big task, but we're going to get into it. We're going to talk about mind, body, spirit, young, shadow work, the four seasons of life, and the mysterious guide at the center of the book, Shima. So welcome to Guys Guys Radio, Dr. Kenneth Lakritz, PhD. How are you, doctor?
4: I'm doing well this morning. Thank you for inviting me on the show.
3: Fantastic. So why do you think, doctor, so many successful people reach midlife feeling disconnected, restless, or spiritually empty, despite having it all? You know, a lot of guys, particularly in the boomer era, and I would take a chance and say you're probably just about in the boomer age. I'm a boomer, and I know so many of my friends. Their identity is tethered to their position. A lot of them won't retire. They don't need the money. They like to put the tie on and get on the train and go to work, and they just won't let it go. I think a lot of it's about power and identity and money and comfort and fear and all of the rest. But you're the Jungian psychoanalyst here. So tell us what we need to know.
4: Well, you know, what I'm going to do is I'm going to begin with a history lesson.
3: Okay.
4: Because I think that we can't fully understand where we are without understanding history. And what history has brought us to, particularly in the modern era, and we're kind of in a postmodernist time, is it's brought us into a peak differentiation of the ego from the ground of self or from the ground of being. And you could say, if you looked at it pictorially, that the ego is kind of at high noon in terms of its separation from the self. Now, what happens when it reaches high noon is we find ourselves in a period of alienation from the ground of who we are. And symptoms start to emerge at that point, which starts to take us into midlife. But what happens is people find themselves so identified with the ego because they think that that's who they are. They think that that's all there is, that they're very resistant to make these kinds of shifts that we think are appropriate second half of life shifts. But why would we make a shift like that if we think this is who we are and the ground of being is so silent, it is so distant, it's so detached, that we in the modern era believe that there's nothing to shift into?
3: Amazing. So, you know, Jung, who you studied extensively, spoke about individuation, the process of becoming whole. How does your book, Remembering Self, expand upon or personalize that concept?
4: So what I try to do in the book is bring it into a story, because I think that a story, particularly, and this is about a figure named Shema, who is at the end of his life. He's 93 years old, and he's reviewing his life, and he's able to see from a transcendent lens and also from a very imminent personal lens. And he's able to trace his life back. Now, what we see when we trace our lives back is we see the growth of the ego, which is an unfolding and a differentiating process. It is not about wholeness per se. It's about leaving a ground of unconscious, undifferentiated wholeness. It's about developing an articulated personality that functions in the human matrix of life, you know, that builds attachments to their lives, attachments to their identity, that becomes a student and a son or a daughter, eventually an adult and someone who can function in the adult world, hopefully. And that's the whole idea of building a solid vessel of ego, is that we can actually function in a world and build a structure in that world through career and marriage and family that can hold the depth of the task of adulthood. Now, through the story, what we find is that there's a phase in midlife, and we go through many transitional phases throughout life, but there's a phase of midlife in which the structure begins to collapse. And when this structure collapses, we begin searching in the kind of the dry soil for some new meaning. But it's very difficult to find at the level of ego, because the true source of meaning is the connection to the ground of being that we have spent our entire first half of life leaving, correct?
3: Mm-hmm.
4: And so we get to that point, and we go through what the alchemists call it's a solvent phase or a dissolution phase. Not disillusion, but dissolution, which means for things to kind of begin to dissolve and loosen up. And we start to get glimpses at what's underneath. And what we move from what I think of as a descending phase, which is we're descending into the body, into the life, incarnating fully into the human identity. And then what happens is we start shifting into what some believe is an ascension phase. And this ascension phase is emergence of the ground. It's the emergence of the self. Now, when the self begins to emerge and wants to begin to have a central role in identity and in life, there has to be an integrative process, and some would call it reintegration. Okay, and this is what Jung talked a great deal about in individuation, is individuation means to be undivided. But what happens is we spend the first half of our life dividing. Okay, and we divide into many dimensions of who we are. And And through this dividing process, we actually become so alienated from self for a lot of reasons, because the identity can't hold everything. Mm-hmm. And so what we're doing in the second half of life is we're beginning to recollect, not just memory recollection. That's part of it. And that's why the remembering title is there. But we start to remember and we start to recollect all of the dimensions and pieces and parts of self that have been split off and abandoned. And we start to move toward an undivided state, okay, which is what Jung, what many talk about is wholeness. And that's what individuation is. It means to be undivided.
3: Okay. My special guest on this week's Guys Guys Radio, Dr. Kenneth R. Lakritz, PhD. The book, I'm holding it up right here for your YouTube and Rumble viewers, Remembering Self, Seasons of the Soul Rediscovered Through Mystical Experience and Depth Psychology. So this process and path that you're describing, Doctor, is this something that is specific to our Western culture, or is this a universal concept?
4: You know, it's definitely a universal concept, because what we if you look collectively throughout history and, you know, independent of geography, what we saw during the period of 800 BC to about 500, you know, AD, is we saw what we call the first axial age. And the first axial age happened everywhere in the known world at once. It was a very mysterious process. It's when philosophy and religion started to emerge. And this was the first step in the differentiation of the ego and the kind of the birth of the ego from the self, where it began to start, we began reflecting on ourselves. So there was actually two dimensions. Mm-hmm. There's the ground of being and there's the reflecting ego, which is an extension of this ground of being, was born from this ground of being. And it's a, what some would call an organ of the psyche. Mm-hmm. And so being the first stage, what we've seen throughout Western civilization in particular, is we've seen constant differentiation up until the period of about 1900, where collectively we were going through the same process of this differentiation that we now go through in the first half of life. Okay, so this was happening everywhere all at once. And so different cultures looked at this differentiation and this separation from unity differently. They had different names for it. They had different processes. But I think that Jung and the Western, you know, movement of psychology, which really began during the 1900s and the 20th century, was, I think, an attempt to make our way back through the consulting room, you know, through the clinic, to the ground of who we are. Now, other religions have done that through, Buddhism has done that through meditation. Other religions have had many different ways. Yoga, the yogic tradition had different, their way of making their way back to the ground of being. In the West, we have looked at it from kind of a psychiatric and psychological point of view, where we see it as a clinical process to make our way back. Mm-hmm. To this unity.
3: So it sounds like, you know, since all the cultures go through the same thing, and from my perspective, we're given roles, we're given a narrative by our culture, which basically is, as kind of you described, you're a student at a certain age, and then you're the worker, and you're learning things, and that creates some type of ego comfort for us. That vessel starts to get filled up. But then it can become too much, because we're relying on the narrative to define who we are. There must be a balance there that we can find. So instead of waiting until you're eldering, if you will, to figure all of this out, or having that life-changing incident happen that you start to look at things differently, what can people do on their path so they don't fall victim, in quotes, to the narrative, and can be who they want to be, yet kind of blend in with the culture?
4: That's a beautiful question, because when you think about balance, in some ways you have to defer to the psyche, and how it provides that balance. You know, we could say, oh, gee, I want that balance. But what happens is during the midlife process and transition, you know, the psyche is trying to restore balance. And what it does is as the self naturally starts emerging, or re-emerging consciously, then what happens is if the identity or the ego identity is too rigid, it presents itself, every effort for the psyche to reconnect. Again, you know, we're talking mm-hmm. about recollection, we're talking about reconnection. It presents itself in modern day as symptoms. So during Freud's era, there are particular types of symptoms that were presented. Today we see other kinds of symptoms. Everybody has anxiety, everybody has depression, you know, everybody's diagnosing themselves. But basically what these symptoms are is the psyche's attempt to communicate to the, you know, the egoic identity that there is something, there's a need for reconnection.
3: Mm-hmm.
4: And so what happens is people are oftentimes overwhelmed by these symptoms. They come in, they, you know, if they're ignored, they present themselves physically after a while. This is what Freud called symptom compromises. In other words, what happened is rather than coming up in direct awareness, it makes a compromise and it presents maybe as a chronic illness. And so we look at these symptoms in, you know, modern day medicine, psychology, oftentimes interprets these symptoms very concretely, and they try to address them. They try to ameliorate the symptoms. They try to treat the symptoms. Rather than understanding, I think what Jung understood, and I think what many mystics understand, which is this is the self's process of emergence and communication from a deeper layer of the psyche that maybe we don't understand very well. And it is attempting to integrate and to expand into consciousness. And if we don't have methodologies to midwife this expansion and this integration, what happens is it stays very much at the symptomatic level. It doesn't really begin to manifest as conscious change and transformation.
3: So how can we help the next generations coming up so they don't have to mirror the same path and the problems along the path, the challenges? Is there a way to kind of work around these things? Can we teach the kids today not to fall victim to, you know, they need to be part of the culture, but, you know, this little saying, like, you watch too much news. If you don't watch the news, you're uninformed. If you watch the news, you're misinformed. So how do we teach our young people to be able to come up in a way that's different than what we did and be able to kind of identify who they are and what's important at an earlier stage versus kind of the boomers now? And some of them don't even get it now because they're still, I mean, listen, some people can still enjoy working their traditional corporate jobs in their 70s. But they like mm-hmm. to do that. That's fine. Mm-hmm. But it seems to be more than that. It seems to be a self-identifier.
4: Well, do you mind if I go deeper than the question?
3: Sure.
4: Is that okay?
3: Yeah, absolutely.
4: So, you know, we're entering what some would call a second axial age. Okay, the first axial age was 2,500 years ago. We're actually entering the second axial age. And what this is it's an ascension phase. Okay, what we're talking about with emergence. And so it requires a different model, a different way of thinking. And so what I would say about this time is it's a little bit like changing, Copernicus's view that, the sun revolved around the earth,
3: mm-hmm.
4: you know, and that Galileo took forward, you know, in shifting the heliocentric view. And I think in some ways we have a kind of an egocentric view.
3: Mm-hmm.
4: Psychology, you know, psychology has been, you know, it starts at the ego and it works down. So we begin there. We need a view that's more self-centric. Okay. And so I think the second axial age is bringing us into a new myth, mm-hmm. you know, which Jung called the myth of individuation, which is a more self-involved view. and that our process is not just to support the ego. It's not just to continue to do what we can to, you know, to augment our coping with many, you know, toxic conditions that we're in, but to actually begin to use technologies that connect us directly with self and nurture, encourage, and midwife this integration. And there's a lot that's going on in that regard. But again, it requires a new model, a new kind of psychology, and a new kind of thinking. And so I think we're even going beyond the Jungian thinking. You know, we've had, we've seen transpersonal psychology emerge, which goes even further beyond Jung into what some people call the unitive dimension. We see integrative psychedelic integrated psychotherapy that's emerging is a very, very powerful force in both healing, awakening, and therapy, and within the frame of what some people would call depth psychotherapy. We're also seeing, what some would call, quantum approaches, because there are many that believe that the self or the unitary dimension is actually a quantum dimension. It operates on a very different physics than the ego. You know, I mean, from my point of view, the ego and the way we think about it operates much more from the old Newtonian model, which is a deterministic, very linear model. As you move into the Jungian model, and this is something that your viewers may find very interesting, is that Jung was actually a contemporary of Einstein and Wolfgang Pauli. And he used to have dinners with Einstein. And this was between 2000 or 1908 and 1912. And they would talk a great deal about the theory of relativity and its relationship to what he called synchronicity. And synchronicity, from the Jungian view, is really looking at the causal relationship, but he called it acausal, not causal, the relationship between consciousness and matter. And this is what the physicists are talking about with quantum entanglement at this point. So you're seeing quantum therapies, you know, the regression hypnotherapies that are connecting people on deep levels with this quantum field. You know, it's very similar to the psychedelic therapies. There's energy, body work. There's a lot of different approaches that are coming into the clinical field that I use very integratively in my practice. I have a village of practitioners that I bring in to assist me in opening up this quantum field and then helping me to do the integration in a psychotherapeutic process. So it's a different model of thinking.
3: Mm-hmm. That's fantastic. Okay, my special guest once again, Dr. Kenneth Lakritz, the book Remembering mm-hmm. Self. So in the book, you blend spirituality, psychology, mythology, and personal development. Why was it important to kind of bridge all those worlds?
4: Because all of those worlds are the psyche. You know, I think what we've done is we've artificially separated them into metaphysics and, you know, and physics and psychology and metapsychology and spiritual psychology. They're not separate. They're just different fields of consciousness. And one of the great Jungians, Erich Neumann, who was a protege of Jung's, looked at the psyche as encompassing three basic fields. And one field is the physical reality field, the other, the archetypal field, and the third, the unitary reality field. Mm-hmm. Now, what happens is, you know, as we go back to what I was discussing earlier in the first half of life, is all of these fields become separated. They become differentiated, and we become actually alienated from the archetypal and the unitary reality field. But they're all part of the psyche. There's nothing that isn't self. There's nothing that isn't psyche. But we think we are in the physical reality field, and we think that's us, and we think that's the end point. Okay? So this book brings into a unified model and a unified way of thinking all of the fields. in a way that hopefully talks about it as just differentiated parts of the oneness, the unity. And so I felt it was extremely important to show how during the lifespan this unfolds, and then in the second half of life, how it starts to come back together again. You see, we de-link, or we never de-link. Let me correct that. We're always linked. We're just unconsciously linked. And then the second half of life, we have an opportunity to consciously relink. And this is an incredibly important part of the unfolding during the seasons of life and the lifespan. These are the opportunities and windows that open up.
3: Now, in the book, you talk about four stages of life and the importance of versus eldering versus aging. And I think that's very relevant for a lot of our boomer audience out there. And a lot of people like myself or yourself or like my friends who are, some of them are still working, some of them aren't. And I think they're all wrestling with, is that all there is? Talk to us about how the book addresses this target group, if you will, and how they can navigate some of these challenges in layman's terms. What can the boomers today
4: do? Okay, so now we get into layman's terms.
3: Yeah.
4: So, an elder is someone that is connected with who they are. Okay, who knows the ground of who they are, who has remembered and relinked. And they can become a lighthouse to others who are searching for this path. And they can also become initiators and midwives. And so the eldering role is an incredibly important role to welcome others who are seeking transformation into deeper and more integrated ways of being. Does that make sense?
3: Yes, absolutely.
4: And it's different than an older. An older is someone who is still identified with their pre-midlife identity. And they're the ones that maybe never retire, that never want to give up. It's like the myth of Sisyphus, where he refuses to die. And so he puts death in jail and then ends up rolling the rock up and down the hill for all eternity, which is basically a way of saying, I refuse to give up my ego identity.
3: Now, what happens to some of these folks? I mean, a lot of them, maybe they're happy because they like what they're doing. And it just seems to me a little bit dysfunctional because these are narratives that we've been given. At a certain point, you don't have to do that anymore. Yet they choose to go and do it again and again and again. And then at a certain point, I've got to think they're going to wake up and say, oh, there's all this other stuff. I remember when I was in my 30s, I was living in New York City. And I actually had to be between jobs, and I'd never not worked since I was like 7 years old. And I had a paper route, or 9 years old, paper route. And I was outside one day, I was walking along the West Side, and I couldn't believe how many people were outside. I'm like, how could these people not all be in offices? I've been in an office for like 10, 15 years straight now. And I couldn't believe it. Yet there's a whole other world out there. How does that relate to this challenge that I think a lot of boomers have, where some of them don't want to let go because of ego, and some of them don't want to let go because of fear and money issues or whatever, because they keep spending and they have the more and more expensive toys. I know I have two different friends. One guy, he loves to go to work, loves to put the tie on, feels really good. The other one likes to spend money. He likes his stuff and he keeps working too. And I'm like, I watch them with love, because I want the best outcome for both of them. But I'm sure that's a microcosm of so many other people out there. And then I have a lot of other folks that I know that have kind of, they're semi-retired or retired, whatever, and they seem a little more at peace with themselves.
4: Well, you and I are old enough to have noticed how much longer people are living.
3: Yeah.
4: You know, you look back even 40 years ago, people were old in their 60s. You know, at 60 now, you and I, you're in your 70s, I'm 68. We don't think of it as old. Okay, so at the beginning of the 20th century, the average lifespan was like 40. So what happened is, you know, the model for life was a 40-year life. you know, all the Hindu
3: Right.
4: stages of student, householder, forest dweller, elder. That was all done in 30 or 40 years. Now what's happening is it's spread out over 80 or 90 years, but there's no model for the second half of life, especially in the Western culture. There's you know, where do you find models for transitioning into elderhood? Maybe in India there is.
3: Exactly.
4: You know, there are other places where people perhaps live longer and have these models, but we don't.
3: Right. And the and the culture doesn't support it either.
4: The culture doesn't support it.
3: They want get out of the way. They're not saying be a lighthouse. They're like, train your replacement, and then here's a package, please leave.
4: Well, they're saying get out of the way and get a facelift, right? You know, find a way to look like you're still in the game.
3: Mm-hmm.
4: But the thing is, in the second half of life, there's another game. And most people don't know about it. And society at large does not value it. And so I think people find themselves, why would they want to move into a stage of life where people are invisible, you know, where they feel devalued, and they feel like there's no meaning and nothing to do,
3: mm-hmm.
4: you know, that's of importance and contribution.
3: Now, you work with a lot of boomers. I think I recall that from one of our conversations. Mm-hmm. In general terms, directionally speaking, what do they come to you with? What type of issues do they have? Obviously everybody's different, but there's some universals there that, you know, the boomers are going to come to you with. What do you notice?
4: Well, you know, it depends on the boomer. Okay. But I think that, you know, as themes, what I see in midlife are people feeling like the things that used to have meaning no longer have meaning. The things that used to have juice no longer have juice. Am I depressed? You know, I'm anxious. I'm feeling a loss of motivation. You know, what's going on? And so, and I think that so many people think of it as depression, and they don't realize that they're in a normal process of development, and all of their symptoms are actually a sign of this transition and what I consider to be a potential for transformation. But what happens is, what people, from a psychiatric point of view, people are oftentimes, you know, this is when they start going on antidepressants, people start drinking more, you know, they start masking what I call the emergence more. And they're in a liminal space, which means they're in a transitional space from one state of being to another state of being that can take as long as 10 years for many people. And so it can be a period of suffering where your sense of reality and your sense of meaning in life is completely shattering and breaking down, but you have no understanding, first of all, of the process, and second of all, where it's taking you. And so as a therapist, if I am not further on the other side of that and understand what the process is and where it's taking us, then I'm of no use to that person. And I'm more likely to buy into the, you know, the cultural and medical model that you're depressed. Let's give you some therapies for depression. Let's support your ego. Let's pull you out of it. Let's get you in this and that, and the other thing, without really attending to what is happening at the soul level. And so it's very important to begin to articulate that to this group so that they understand the nature of and meaning of what we think of as symptoms.
3: Now, you also mentioned shadow work, and that's something that I don't think everybody understands really what shadow work is and why it's important, particularly for and people entering the eldering stages.
4: So what is shadow? You know, shadow is anything that is not acceptable to the consciousness of the psyche or aligns with our sense of who we are. So naturally what happens is anything that's not culturally aligned, personally aligned, it gets pushed, it gets either suppressed or repressed into the unconscious. And so what happens, again, you know, the soul wants to be whole. And so naturally the shadow material emerges at midlife, and it kind of smacks us right in the face. You know, we find ourselves very much in the mud, in the swamp, of all of the issues that have been segregated off, dissociated, abandoned, rejected. And the shadow wants consciousness. It wants acceptance. It wants reintegration. And so when we talk about shadow work, what we're talking about is finding a relationship with all of the dimensions of ourselves. Again, going back to that model of the unitary psyche, all the dimensions of ourselves that want to be known, they want to be conscious, they want to be reintegrated, and they want to be received with love, you know? And so if we are not in a deep relationship with self, which is also a deep relationship with love, which is the foundation of who we are, it's very difficult to receive all of these abandoned elements of ourselves. So that's part of what we want to encourage in shadow work. And what is shadow to one person may be something fully acceptable to another person. Mm-hmm. To do this work, we have to find a way to be accepting and compassionate with all aspects of our being.
3: You also in the book, Doctor, talk about the difference and the importance of building conscious partnerships versus romantic relationships. I do a lot of shows, and they're all about people over 50 dating mm-hmm. and looking mm-hmm. for relationships. And it's like, I can't believe like people still don't know how to date, but they struggle with it. And you know, we do everything we can on the shows I guest on to help them. And mm-hmm. you would think, well, wow, you know, because people they attract the same type of partners who were wrong for them over and over again. Mm-hmm. And they, you know, they're looking for the romance. And at a certain point, maybe it's not about romance. Maybe it's about compatibility in a lot of different areas. So how do you discuss that in your book, Doctor?
4: We are in the first half of life driven, you know, our patterns are generally generated by early conditioning. And the early conditioning is familial. And we are replicating the patterns that we grew up with, replicating the patterns of our parents. And so we're basically in an unconscious relationship with our relationships. Mm-hmm. And so awakening to who we are allows us to begin to mediate, and it allows us to actually choose you know, ways of being that are not dictated by default by our conditioning. And so, again, going back to the notion of individuation, which is becoming whole, you know, oftentimes what we do is we're looking for someone who completes us. So we may be half of a whole.
3: Right.
4: All right. And in early relationships, what happens is we go through an individuation process where we start becoming whole together. But many people aren't able to do that in their marriages and in their relationships. And so they find sometimes post-divorce that they are doing their own personal individuation work. And they're coming back and they want to be two wholes in relationship rather than two halves becoming a whole. Does that make sense?
3: Yeah.
4: And so, and these are conscious and awake relationships where people are actually building dynamics together consciously. They're choosing how they want to relate with each other rather than by default relating in terms of unconscious conditioned patterns. Does that make sense?
3: Yeah. I mean, correct me if I'm wrong. I always say that each partner has to have their own life, and then you have a separate thing when you bring the two together. And that's really great. But depending on one person to define yourself is a mistake. And, you know, the title of your book says it all, Remembering Self. And it's, to me, everything I've learned about spirituality from all the thought leaders I've spoken mm-hmm. to over the years, mm-hmm. including yourself, which I think you've done a masterful job with it, is about rediscovering who we are, not looking externally for an answer. And that sometimes is the biggest challenge that people have, because they want to look out there and they don't want to look within, and they don't want to rediscover who they are. They don't realize that they are the answer.
4: You know, what's so important about what you're saying is that, you know, when we're born, we would not survive without the love from the other. So through the first half of our life, we see the other as the source of this love. And that's the fundamental mistake that we make, because we start to realize over time that the other does not hold the key. The other may open up a door to ourselves, but they actually don't hold the key. And as long as we're still relying on the, what I call these horizontal ways of connecting, then what we're doing is we're making the fundamental mistake of holding the other person as responsible for our needs.
3: Right. You make me feel this way.
4: Rather than us vertically, and this is the vertical relationship, realizing that all the resources live within us. But until we remember all these pieces, we don't have the connections necessary to be whole. And so we still keep relying on the other for that oxygen supply of love.
3: Amazing. And I've got to think that practices like meditation, and it could be, you know, you sit, do TM, or you go for a walk, or you go for a swim. Those are all forms of meditation, but trying to find the quiet times where you can give yourself the opportunity to go inside must be incredibly important, because we live in a very noisy world, and people who were around a couple of hundred years ago, they didn't have to deal with the noise that we have to deal with.
4: I think that that's absolutely true. You're creating spaces for ourselves to even listen into the subtlety, because the self is very subtle. And if we are not quiet, we can't hear it. We can't listen into it. We can't feel it. And I think meditation is one of the best ways of not only creating a quiet space, but quieting the mind enough to be able to perceive and experience the subtlety of being. And so I can't think of a better doorway into this process than meditation.
3: Okay, we're getting towards the end of the show, and you've done such a wonderful job with this book, Eldering Guidance. What are some of the maybe three tips that our audience can start to implement right away to get themselves in a position to be able to make the best of the remaining time that they have, and making those golden years the best years of their lives, which can very well could be, you know, you think about it. If you retire, let's say, quote unquote, at 60, and you're healthy, you're blessed to be healthy, you could live another 30 years. No problem. And you're free. Hopefully, if you've done some good moves financially and you're in that type of space, that those could be the most freeing, best years of your life.
4: You know, I think number one, we need to know that we have a self. Okay. And I think a lot of people don't know that there is a self, you know, beneath all of the layers of persona and ego identity. We have to know that. We have to work toward relinking. And there are many ways to do that. There's psychotherapy. And I think that during midlife, if we are not in some kind of a transformational process, it's a very difficult thing to do. That's our kind of modern day mechanism for doing that. Meditation retreats, psychedelic assisted psychotherapy. There's a number of different approaches to this. And understanding that we're in a universal process that unfolds in a relatively predictable way. And I think most people don't realize that we're in that process. So we have to awaken to the fact, and that's what the labyrinth is about there. It shows that we're as we go through the seasons, we're in a universal process. And as we begin to awaken to that, we start to understand that there are different phases that we go through that have particular tasks that begin to open up. And again, if the culture doesn't have support for those tasks, then we need to sometimes look outside of the culture, or to look, and I think that's why people come to Jungians and transpersonal psychologists and to Reiki practitioners and et cetera, is to look for other models that support these deepening dimensions. And I think particularly in the yogic realm, they have models for looking at what the eldering is about. And they refer to elders as sannyasis. And so there is actually a sannyasi phase in the Hindu culture.
3: All right. Great conversation. Again, Remembering Self, Kenneth R. Lakritz, PhD. 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Quickly, please, Doctor.
4: You can find my book on Amazon and Barnes & Noble, and you can find it on my website at Dr. Kenneth R. Lakritz, PhD.com.
3: Fantastic. Great job. Thank you for being on Guys Guys Radio. A lot of best of luck with the book and the work you're doing, which is so important. Thank you.
4: You're quite welcome, and it's always a pleasure to see you.
3: Hope to see you again.
4: I hope to see you again, too.
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3: Okay, what a fascinating conversation with Dr. Lakritz, Dr. Ken, about really aging. And we talked about so many different subjects today, but it's all about how we can kind of really figure out who we are before it's too late. And there's some of the practices about individuation and shadow work and meditation and all the things that help us get to a point where instead of just getting old, we become eldering and we become beacons of information and teaching and education for the next generations coming along. But we're not just tossed aside. As you know, our culture kind of has a narrative where they assign us roles at certain ages. And pretty much at a certain point, they say, okay, time for you to move over. But with people living longer and longer lives, the model doesn't work. The framework has to change. Putting that aside, it's all about going inside and really rediscovering who you are. And you can't let the external tell you who you are. You've got to go inside to figure out who you are. So with Dr. Ken, we talked about Jungian psychology. We talked about individuation, shadow work, eldering, how to transform really from from romantic relationships into more conscious partnering. We talked about ego, how ego can be our friend and our foe, and so much more. It's just a lot of stuff, the different stages of life, and a lot of it is guidance as to how we can begin the process of going inside to really fully realize who we've always been. And that's what Dr. Ken's work and his book is all about. So I did my best to kind of bring this thing to a framework where everybody could understand and relate to some of these concepts, because when you get into Jungian psychology, there's a lot to chew on. So I hope you enjoyed our conversation. I think Dr. Ken's terrific. He's doing great work. So check out his book, Remembering Self, Ken Lakritz. Thank you for listening to Guys Guys Radio. We'll be back next week with a brand new episode. And until then, like I always say, guys, guys, finish first.
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9: With 60 years of fascinating facts, this is the man from yesterday. And back in time we go to this time, 1957, debuting in theaters here in the U.S., Brigitte Bardot in The Light Across the Street. Brigitte Bardot seems to be becoming more and more popular here in the U.S.
10: In America, although you do your pictures in French, you are one of America's most popular actresses. Why? 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
9: 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The two met when Pollan was hired to play the girlfriend of Fox's Alice Keaton character on NBC TV's Family Ties.
12: All right, don't panic. You're older now. 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You can handle this. 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
13: Met her yesterday.
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18: NBC News Radio, I'm Scott Carr. Kentucky Senator Mitch McConnell has issued a statement following rumors of serious health issues surrounding the 84-year-old. McConnell's office released a picture of the senator smiling in a hospital chair, saying,

0: Bahamas. Damaging winds and heavy rainfall are expected to be the main threats across parts of the region. This comes after Missouri was slammed with catastrophic flooding after rounds of heavy rain. One person was found dead after being swept away by floodwaters. I'm Lisa Carton.
1: The U.S. is insisting the Strait of Hormuz remains open despite Iran declaring it's closed. U.S. Central Command says traffic is flowing through the key waterway. In an ex post Sunday morning, U.S. Central Command said traffic is flowing through the key waterway, adding that U.S. forces are positioned and prepared to ensure freedom of navigation. This after Iran said the strait is closed until further notice. The World Cup semifinal rounds are almost here. France and Spain will kick off from Arlington, Texas on Tuesday, and Lionel Messi and Argentina continue their World Cup title defense against Jude Bellingham's England squad. They'll play in Atlanta Wednesday. Scott Carr, NBC News Radio.
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0: Hi, I'm in New York, trying to give the truth a fighting chance on mainstream media, but I am feeling scared. And that is a weird thing to say out loud, but I am. I'm scared of a lot of things right now, and that is not a natural instinct for me. I am scared that I won't be able to afford my health insurance going forward, and I'm going to have to die of a disease I have survived for 17 years because my government doesn't see me or people like me as worth keeping alive. I'm scared that even if we rearrange everything to afford our health insurance, I'm going to lose access to my medication because it has to be delivered monthly and the government is interfering with the mail and tariffing everything, so my medication continuing to arrive is not a guarantee. I'm scared that we're going to lose all the money we have been able to save over years and years when the government tanks the market or the US dollar, and we won't be able to afford our rent, let alone my father's care or my son's college, which he is supposed to start in the fall. I am watching the world order rearrange. And I am legitimately terrified that my beautiful 18-year-old son will be drafted into some unjust war to make oil executives and billionaires richer at the expense of our children's lives. And I am scared of NSPM7, the directive that AG Pam Bondi issued on December 4th that most people missed. The main message of this presidential memorandum was that federal law enforcement will begin to target individuals, organizations, and people who fund anyone the Trump Department of Justice believes is a domestic terrorist. And they define domestic terrorism very broadly. Apparently, it is now domestic terrorism to dox anyone in law enforcement, to make any effort to get in the way of immigration enforcement. That seems to include even filming ICE officers if they are illegally brutalizing people. This memo says the person filming would be the criminal, not the ICE officers. You can be labeled a domestic terrorist for targeting a public official or other political actors, despite the fact the Republican Party is perpetually calling for violence against politicians. Our president himself retweeted that Democrats should be hung for their video reminding the military not to follow illegal orders. This memo singles out anyone who is aligned with Antifa, so anyone who is publicly against fascism, as well as those who adhere to extreme viewpoints on immigration, or radical gender ideology, or anti-American sentiment, which is defined to include anti-capitalism, anti-Christianity, and anti-traditional family values. And that scares me because that's a lot of us. And the AG has instructed the FBI to establish a tip line and a cash reward system for anyone whose information leads to the successful identification and arrest of individuals in the leadership of domestic terrorist organizations. How does that not include the people who run the ACLU, or Indivisible, or Planned Parenthood, or any LGBTQ organization? How does that not include any pro-democracy legal teams or left-wing creators or any journalist who just reports facts the government doesn't like? How does that not include me? This country is becoming more and more unrecognizable to me every day, and that scares me. And I don't understand where the people who are supposed to protect us or our rights and our values have gone. I am genuinely scared. But I am also incredibly angry. And I just hope I am not alone in that.
1: All right, everyone. Welcome to another edition of Politics by Jake. And that's, I'm Jake, Politics by Jake. And that is a person, a colleague of mine, and her name is Lee McGowan. She's been doing this since about 2015, which I thought was interesting when I looked up the bio information on her. And she goes by the name on the internet, Politics Girl, and you can check her out. She's got a lot of videos. She's got more than I do on YouTube at Politics Girl. That's like me. I'm at Politics by Jake. She's at Politics Girl. And she's incredibly angry, and I'm incredibly angry too. And we're going to be talking about, and that's the whole idea of Politics by Jake, is to talk about these things. But, you know, you have recently a New York Times interview, and there's so much going on. I have begun to say this, but have always said it since I've been doing this show, periodically, that there's so much going on that you just can't cover it all. It's just too hard to cover it all. But we had a New York Times interview recently, just very recently, the last couple of days, and it never quits with him. Trump is now talking about, and his cabal, Stephen Miller, but not only Stephen Miller, talking about invading Greenland, talking about going to war with Denmark, just extraordinary things. And in this New York Times interview, he was asked, and once again, this is just a few days ago. They'll probably put it in the Sunday edition if they haven't put it in already, because it's already been covered quite a bit. And Trump was asked, what is it? What are the criteria? How do you judge these things in order to do these things, invading Venezuela and attacking Venezuela and dropping bombs on Mexico? He wants to drop bombs on Mexico. This is no kidding, guys. This is, he really wants to do all of this stuff. And this is what a malignant narcissist does. And we'll have a really good clip by a psychologist on what malignant narcissists are like. And that'll be later in the show after one of the breaks. And they are chaotic. They are chaotic within themselves, and they sow chaos because it's what they want to do. But he was asked, what is the criteria? And this is what he said. My own morality. That's the only thing that stops me. Nothing else. And I sat there, and I'm sure the interviewer was stunned. I'm sure that many people who have heard that were stunned. If you're hearing that now, if you think for a second, I think you will be stunned also, because consider this, will you? This person, Donald Trump, this illegitimate tenant of the White House right now, and he's using his morality. This is a person who is a 34-time felon. He's been alleged and accused of being a rapist. He once said famously that they'll let you do it. He wants public executions. He wants people who are above the age of 12 to be able to watch the public executions. And indeed, in fact, that they should watch the public executions. That was actually a Charlie Kirk thing. And good news, the thing that determines whether he's going to do a thing or not, like attack Venezuela, attack Greenland, go to war with Denmark, completely destroy the international rules-based continuum that has governed the world and led to much peace and much coherence and much good feeling and much going along with each other as allies. Good news, folks. It's his morality that's determining all that. Do you understand why Lee McGowan, politics girl, said she's scared? I think that would scare anybody, aside from the fact that Trump has labeled Lee McGowan and all journalists, all of the press, enemies of the people. You heard politics girl Lee McGowan just talk about a recent issuance by Pam Bondi, the corrupt Florida AG general, now the corrupt United States Attorney General, create a situation where basically you can't swing a dead cat without hitting someone who falls under the definition of a domestic terrorist. And these kinds of things are unworkable in a free society. It's not possible to have a free society without the freedom of expression. And reactionary and fascist groups, and I've actually been thrown out of one, because I would not cease giving my opinion. And I pointed out that I was chosen and called upon by the station to give my opinion, as I'm doing now. Of course, the show, Politics by Jake, that just short-circuited their brains. They didn't even know how to handle that. And they threw me out of this particular group with no further ado. This is the province and the mindset of fascists. J.D. Vance recently said, it's a bunch of radicals in Minnesota, and we can't let that happen. This is the petitioning of the government for redress of grievances. This is the ability to protest, to express ourselves on a subject. This is not radical. This is the Constitution of the United States of America. This is the Bill of Rights, of which freedom of expression, lawful, surely, to be true, lawful, freedom of expression is the premier. And thanks to the 14th Amendment, which is the new birth of freedom, originally, and this is interesting too, most people may not have known this, but that was only a federal law. This was the states. It used to be the United States. The United States were state citizenship first. You were a citizen of the state. And secondly, you were a citizen of the United States. Civil War changed all that because of the 14th Amendment, and there's a whole argument about that, but it made people first citizens of the United States, and it made them second citizens of the state. But what the 14th Amendment did, among other things, is it applied the rights guaranteed in the Bill of Rights to the states. So while before the Civil War, there may have been an issue as far as freedom of expression is concerned, and let me say that the Britanno-American heritage is full of freedom of expression. So that horse left the barn a long time ago. And yet here we have J.D. Vance calling a bunch of Minnesota radicals, people who are basically just protesting. This is the mindset of the reactionary. This is the mindset of the fascist. This is the mindset of the oligarch. We're going to be talking about that on the show. And as a matter of fact, let's go ahead and let's get into that. I have invented my spleen, enemy of the people that I am, apparently, thanks to Pam Blondie, me and Leah McGowan, Politics Girl, and Keith Olbermann and Rachel Maddow and other people that you hear on this station, Tom Hartman, Stephanie Miller, so on and so forth, all enemies of the people, all doing the show. And here we are, we'll do the show. And let's take a break before we get into it. Oh, I enjoyed that. Let's take a break and we'll be back. 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Now let's get back to Jake and Politics by Jake. All right, and this is Politics by Jake, and we are back. And I wanted to share, before we get too far afield, this comment I made at the beginning of the show with regard to malignant narcissism. And I wanted to you have, as I've talked about, Bandy X. Lee, a clinical psychologist, a Yale graduate, also Mary Trump, the estranged niece of Donald Trump, also a board-certified clinical psychologist, and many others. When we talk about the mental condition of the president on this, and I use that word loosely, of the so-called president, titularly named President of the United States, Donald Trump, we talk about the mental illness, we talk about his unfitness, and you're seeing it, and it's being reported by myself and by my colleagues continually. This man is unfit for any job, state or federal. According to the 14th Amendment, Section 3, he shouldn't even be able to run for an office, either state or federal. And we've talked about that on the show, and I'm not going to go, other than saying it, I'm not going to go into it and explain why. You can listen to various shows, and we'll undoubtedly talk about it again as well. But he is not fit. He is not mentally fit. He is mentally ill. He is a malignant narcissist, and he probably has other conditions also. Hypomania is one that has been mentioned. And because there's so much going on, because so many of my colleagues are out there in the media talking about these things on this show, I want to bring these to your attention as they come to my attention. And here's one. And we have another certified psychologist talking about malignant narcissism in general and what kinds of people these are and the kinds of things that they struggle with and that go on continually in their minds and the torment and the hell that they are actually in and that they inflict upon people if they are allowed into public office. And here we go.
2: Narcissists are miserable.
3: They're miserable. Miserable. I actually say that the compassion we can find in ourselves is people like, I want to get revenge on them. I say, you don't have to. They have to keep being them.
2: They have to live with it.
3: The universe wins on that one. Like, wow. They have to keep being them. Imagine every day you're comparing yourself to everyone. You're thinking, they have that and they have that. How come I don't have this and how come this? And they're constantly anxious. They're constantly angry. They constantly feel like a victim. They feel like everyone is out to get them. That's a very difficult way to live.
2: Their nervous system must be always heightened, too.
3: Kind of. Yeah, different than their psychopathic cousins there. It's an uncomfortable way to live. They always feel like they're getting the short end of the stick.
1: All right. And that is from an interview by another colleague, Lewis House. And he's available at youtube.com/user/LewisHouse ?_confirmation=1. But just... Just go to YouTube and type in Lewis House, L-E-W-I-S, House, H-O-W-E-S. And he does a lot of interviews there. He's got a lot of clips just like I do on At Politics by Jake. And here he is talking, and you just heard it, talking with regard to a guest about what a malignant narcissist is. And it's very interesting. And you will notice what the guest says about how they always feel deprived of something. They always want this. They always want this. Trump wants to put his name on everything. He wants to put his name on everything. And this is pathological, mind you. I do have a minor in psychology in my undergraduate degree, which I've been told is just enough to get me in a lot of trouble. But I'm going to do it anyway because I think I am standing on firm ground based on those who have graduate degrees and who are board certified. I'm basically following what they say here. And I'm talking about the fact that there is an empty pit, a huge, giant, empty black pit, a black hole of neediness that can never be filled. This is pathological. This is mental illness. A person who has this kind of a situation is mentally ill. And what do you hear Donald Trump say so very often? It's so unfair. It's very unfair to me. And that's why he does it. He'll never get rid of it. He needs help. He needs therapy. And he needs to be impeached out of the office of presidency of the United States and go spend time with his family and get help because that's what he needs. So, all right, I want to step back now and I often talk about how we talk about symptoms, and I've been talking a lot about things that are symptoms, but there's a question beneath the noise, and I want to step back, and I want to deal with something that sits underneath almost everything else, because that's what Politics by Jake talks about. Talks about the kinds of causes that bring about these symptoms. And what I want to do now is spend a little time talking about the matter of class and class struggle. And I'm really glad, by the way, to be talking about this. This is some very interesting stuff. Welcome to the show. I hope that you are compelled by some of the things that I am about to tell you about, because in my opinion, they are very compelling. And they are very needful for we as responsible American citizenry to be aware of. And I do this not as an insult. We're not going to talk about it as an insult, you know, like someone has a lack of class, not as an ideology, but as a structural fact of political life. And this is one that Americans are trained very deliberately not to see. Because once you understand class, an enormous amount of what looks on the surface to be chaotic suddenly becomes legible and intelligible, including the central riddle of our time that we've been talking about in the first part of the show and moving into the next two, like almost a segment and a half of the show. How did working people in the United States come to believe sufficiently to elect him that, and you know, this is arguable too, but just for the sake of the argument, arguendo, as the Romans would say, how did working people in the United States come to believe that a billionaire real estate speculator, Donald Trump, was their champion? And that he saw them, that he understood them, and was fighting on their behalf? that belief just wasn't mistaken. In many cases, it was catastrophic. And it only makes sense in a society where class consciousness and an understanding of class struggle and the fundaments and the rudiments of that has been systematically erased. So, okay, we're going to be talking about that. Now, class didn't start with Marx. It begins with Plato. Class analysis does not begin with Marx. You know, Karl Marx, Das Kapital, the Communist Manifesto. It begins with Plato. Plato was writing in the Republic in the early 4th century BC. This is roughly 380 to 370 BC. And Plato explains that forms of government are defined by who rules. And in several of these forms, it is not an individual, but a class. An oligarchy in particular is ruled by the rich. Plato, this is a class, the oligarchic class, the moneyed class, okay? Oligarchy is ruled by the rich. Plato defines it in this way. He says it's a constitution in which the rich rule and the poor have no share in power. And he adds something that modern readers often miss. Every regime produces a human type. This is why I spent time at the beginning of the show sharing with you about Donald Trump, because Plato said that oligarchy produces something that you could call the oligarchic man. He is hoarding. He is secretive. He is contemptuous of law. He is indulgent with the money of others. He is hostile to restraint and to reason. And again, that's not Karl Marx. That's not Lenin. That's not Stalin. That's not Trotsky. That's Plato. 24 centuries ago. And now here's a word from one of our sponsors, Twain Consulting. 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

And this is Politics by Jake, and we're back. And we're talking about class, the topic of class and class struggle in the United States, and how to understand, because, you know, if you don't know who the enemy is, they're going to be able to have their way with you. And one of the things that we're talking about here, which in the United States, I mean, class, the idea of class and the idea of class struggle is treated as boorish, impolite, imaginary, irrelevant, unworthy of serious consideration as a topic, because we're all supposed to be equal. We're all supposed to be Americans, right? Well, this didn't happen by accident. It's the product of decades of conditioning by wealth, first millionaires, then billionaires, replacing class with identity, with culture, with spectacle, with grievance, and endless distractions. The Roman saying had a saying for this: bread and circuses, distract the masses, distract the plebeians, distract, who were the ordinary common people in Rome, the mob, as they were called. Because if you didn't distract the mob, you had trouble. So bread and circuses, entertainments. Make sure they had enough food. There was even an office of that. It was called the Prefect of the Grain. The grain dole was crucial to controlling the people in Rome. This is how it was done. Once class disappears from analysis, and it has, and I mean, I'm trying to bring it back right now. We're talking about it right now. Political judgment collapses. Because that's how working people come to identify with billionaires. This is how Trump works. Not because he represents working people, but because class misrecognition has become, and actually not merely class recognition, but the refusal to acknowledge the issue of class and class struggle has become normal. And Trump is mentally ill. He talks to resentment, because he's full of resentment. Carl Jung used to talk about this, used to talk about collective psychosis, used to talk about the wounded leader, someone who is wounded like Trump, and Trump is definitely wounded when he realized, according to his niece Mary at the age of 5, that he was never going to be loved. Just incredible wellspring, a never-ending bottomless pit of resentment and of hurt and of pain. And so, yeah, it's so unfair, right? Isn't that what Donald Trump always says? So he speaks to this resentment because that's where he lives. He lives in a bottomless pit of resentless. If he wasn't doing so much damage to the entire world, as I and my colleagues have been trying to point out since 2015 on this show and others, it would be tragic. It would be Shakespearean. It would be pathetic. We would feel sorry for such a person, but he speaks to resentment. He speaks of the wound. And those who have been wounded, and we've talked about this, we'll talk about this a little bit, and we'll try to explain just very briefly how people have been wounded. We've talked about this on the show before, but he speaks to the resentment in other people, and they respond to him. This is the classic collective psychosis, where the wounded leader speaks to the wounded, and he is working for ownership of them. And Hollywood has been trying to tell us this. I know, Hollywood, can you believe it? But it's true. This is something Americans don't like to admit. I'm not even sure that they know it, that they realize it. But Hollywood has been trying to warn us about this for a very long time, not necessarily the Jungian psychosis, collective psychosis, wounded leader, wounded followers thing, but they've been trying to warn us about the dangers of class and the recognition of class struggle for a long time. Not perfectly, God knows, not consistently, but persistently.
And if I would venture an opinion, and I know many people listen to the show, many people in the United States are religious, so it would not be so untoward if I venture an opinion about God. Although I've been, as I say, I've been thrown out of better places than this for just venturing such opinion. But I will. Just this one time. I'm a man of science. Typically on this show, we don't talk about this. But if I were to venture an opinion, I would say that if there is a God, he speaks to the people of the United States and to the world. And one of the ways he does so is through Hollywood. I know, wild, huh? Sometimes clearly, sometimes indirectly, and sometimes despite Hollywood itself. Look at Frank Capra, famous film producer and director. Capra's films, Mr. Smith Goes to Washington, Meet John Doe, It's a Wonderful Life. These are classic Hollywood films, classic. They're not naive fairy tales. What they are is anti-oligarchic parables. They show money, power, corrupting institutions, ordinary people manipulated and discarded, and the constant struggle between decency and concentrated power. Capra understood something essential. America survives only when ordinary people recognize their moral and political weight. Hollywood's been telling that story for decades. We just keep changing the channel. There are many other such movies. The Wizard of Oz is an example of that. Many people have pointed to The Wizard of Oz and the messages in it. Follow the yellow brick road. That's gold. Follow the gold to see who's in control, to see who's in power. Pay no attention to that man behind the curtain. Someone is trying to tell you something. Okay. Let's continue on this. The moral universe of the rich Fitzgerald, F. Scott Fitzgerald, saw this. F. Scott Fitzgerald, he's a Princeton-educated chronicler of wealth and status. He was fascinated with it. He saw and he understood something that Ernest Hemingway did not. Fitzgerald was socially acute. He was obsessed with the issues of money and hierarchy, and he said this in his novel, The Great Gatsby. The rich are different from you and me. And Ernest Hemingway, a similarly famous and esteemed writer of the time, a reductionist, macho, dismissive of social analysis, he replied. He said, yeah. The rich are different from you and me. They have more money. Clever. That's clever. Wrong. I'm sorry. I got a little excited there. But it's wrong. What Fitzgerald was trying to describe was the fact that the rich inhabit a different moral universe. These are people who hurt others without thinking. They don't feel consequences. They assume superiority is a birthright. Plato, he would have recognized them instantly. So class is not just economics, it's psychology. 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
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And let's talk about when class pressure breaks. Let's talk about the Weimar Republic and Italy. In Germany, after World War I, the empire collapsed, and something called the Weimar Republic is born. And at this point where we're going to be talking about, it's only weeks old, and it is. It's a republic. And in fact, it only lasted 14 years, and some people have argued that the reason why it only lasted 14 years is because it was hyper-democratic, which we're not in favor of. In other words, it bent over backwards to make sure that everybody had a voice. So in other words, in the way this worked out, if you could get in a district, if you could get 60,000 votes, you were able to get a seat in the parliament of the Weimar Republic. So a lot of people could be in the republic and they could speak. But this was despised. It was fragile, despised by the elites who felt dispossessed, and they were dispossessed. And enter at this time, a man named Wolfgang Kapp, K-A-P-P. Kapp was a reactionary bureaucrat. He was tied to landed and nationalist interests, which had recently been dispossessed of empire. And another politician, it was actually a general, the military guy, Walther von Lüttwitz. Lüttwitz was a Prussian general. He was furious at the dismantling of the Freikorps, which is the Free Corps. And in March 1920, they got together and they launched something that has been called the Kapp Putsch. And the Kapp Putsch was an elite attempt to strangle democracy in its crib. And like I say, what we're talking about is the Weimar Republic. And the army refused to defend the republic, and the government fled Berlin. And so on paper, the coup should have succeeded. This was really working out. At the same time in Italy, you have a situation where workers and peasants, they were promised land for fighting the war, and they came home, and they wanted the government to, you know, pony up. Hey, you said that we would have land. We want the land. Landowners refused, and the state sided with property. Workers occupied the land. Elite-backed fascist squadristi. Not because fascism was inevitable, but because it was useful. And this is something to always understand about the rich, the moneyed class. They will use you because you are useful, not because they agree. This is class war from above. Now, at about this time, I've been wanting to talk on the show about this person for a long time. She's a person who is not known generally in history. When I say her name, you will not know her. Now, someone like Alexandria Ocasio-Cortez, I'll bet if I said the name Rosa Luxemburg, she would know her, and she would esteem her as I do. And now we come to her, because this is the time in which she lived and fought and died, and we have to talk about her. Because of what she did and because of what happened to her, we see how the money power, how oligarchy reveals itself when someone comes along and reveals it. And this must be done. It must be done fully, and it must be done honestly. Rosa Luxemburg was not a thug. She was not a demagogue. She was not a fanatic. She was a Polish-born Jewish intellectual, one of the most brilliant economists of her generation, and she was a co-founder of the Spartacus League. She was a democratic socialist. She was a fierce opponent of militarism. She was a relentless critic of authoritarianism from any direction, any direction. She openly criticized Lenin. She was no communist. She rejected party dictatorship. She rejected terror. Her core belief was simple, and it was simple and devastating. Freedom, she said, is above all, and this is the baseline, always
the freedom of the one who thinks differently. You know, the freedom of people who think the same, that's, you know, comparatively not a very big thing. But where freedom, where the rubber meets the road, is when you have one who thinks differently. And she was operating at the very birth of the Weimar Republic. Like I said, we couldn't have been more than 3 months old. So it would be right to say 3 months, that'd be 12 weeks. So it was already under assault. And she never lived long enough to see whether socialism could evolve into the hybrid democratic system integrated with law, institutions, and a strong middle class. She never lived to see it. And I'm going to tell you what happened to her, because what was done to her matters. And you need to listen to it. And you need to be aware of it, because this is where the money power reveals itself. This is where rich men reveal their true nature. This is where oligarchy, like Plato, this is where the oligarchic man appears. And this is what he is. And this is what he does. Because of what she does, she was arrested by forces aligned with the old order. And she was not merely arrested. She was beaten. She was mocked. She was humiliated. And after they did that, she was not shot, not executed clinically. She was machine gunned. Machine gunned. And her body was dumped into the Landwehr Canal, just like garbage. That was not chaos. That was purposeful, and it was vile, and it was abuse. And that hatred, that venom, that bile, that tells you something essential. This is how oligarchy really feels about those who expose it with clarity. Not fear, not debate, but contempt. Contempt and vile hatred of the most disgusting and depraved kind. Rosa Luxemburg, and this is the conclusion to be drawn from all this, she wasn't dangerous because she was violent. She was dangerous because she was rational, moral, and democratic. And oligarchy? Oligarchy can't tolerate that. And here's the part. Here's the part they hope you never connect to Rosa Luxemburg. The cap putsch did not collapse. That's right. We're back to the cap putsch. It did not collapse because elite changed their minds and said, oh, we're going to let, they're not so bad after all. We're going to let them up and have their, no, that didn't happen. The cap putsch didn't collapse because elites changed their minds. It collapsed because workers shut the country down. A general strike. The railway stopped. The train stopped. Power stopped. Water stopped. Industry stopped. Finance stopped. Berlin went dark for 4 days, and in that 4 days, the coup collapsed. No civil war, no civil war, no terror, just withdrawn consent. This is exactly what Rosa Luxemburg believed in. Mass, the power of mass, rational, nonviolent power. And that is why she was murdered, before it could become the norm. And this is Politics by Jake, and we'll be back. 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
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Now let's get back to Jake and Politics by Jake. And this is Politics by Jake, and we are back. And I want to go on, and I want to talk. We talked about Hollywood a bit. We talked about Frank Capra. There were others like Frank Capra. And I want to talk about something that's history, but which was memorialized, dramatized. It was dramatized also, but it was memorialized in a very well-known film called Gangs of New York, which was directed by Martin Scorsese. And this is where Martin Scorsese enters the story with Gangs of New York. Remember how I ventured the radical opinion that if God speaks, and I do believe that God speaks in a myriad of ways, he speaks through Hollywood. Okay, so let's get the idea behind this, shall we? The film is set in the mid-19th century New York. At this time, it's a city exploding with mass Irish immigration, brutal urban poverty, native violence, or I should say nativist violence, political machines like Tammany Hall, Boss Tweed. Do you remember Boss Tweed? That's the guy. This is the time that he was operating. And the ruling class thrives while gangs fight each other. And in the film, you have the hero, and the hero is named Amsterdam Vallon, and he's played by Leonardo DiCaprio, and he's standing at the docks, and he's experiencing the brutal urban poverty. He's experiencing the gangs fighting with one against another, and having experienced this, he is standing at the docks, and he's watching this Irish immigrants pour off the ships, and they're hungry, and they're disoriented, and they're disposable. At least in the eyes of power, they're disposable. And it hits him. That's the real army. Not knives, not gangs, not theatrics, but the people. Once the people recognize themselves, and Scorsese is showing the same truth that Capra showed, the same truth that Rosa believed, the same truth that the general strike proved. Power doesn't fear violence. Power fears recognition. It fears being called out for what it really is. And that brings us to Franklin Delano Roosevelt. Franklin Delano Roosevelt, FDR, as you've heard him mentioned, probably the greatest president. I don't know. I think you would have to say the greatest president of the 20th century. And one, you could call him, and I have called him on other shows, a founder, because he founded a new America that came out of the Depression. And he practiced something called populism. And there are basically two kinds, real and fake. That may seem a little easy for me to make that distinction. There are two kinds of populism. One is real and the other is fake. One is economic populism and the other is false population. And he named concentrated financial power, the money class, oligarchy, as the enemy.

0: 2015, which is about the time when Trump comes along. And remember this, Roosevelt wasn't rich. You know, there's a saying that only Nixon could go to China. And why? Because Nixon was a rabid anti-communist. And so there was a particular credibility of him acknowledging communism by going to China and meeting with Mao Zedong. Similarly, remember this, Roosevelt was rich. Roosevelt was the very kind of person that Fitzgerald wrote about. And his own class despised him because of what he did. They called him a traitor. They accused him of destroying civilization. Why? Because he threatened oligarchy. And by contrast, a false populism, it redirects anger sideways. Culture, grievance, identity, and it leaves ownership untouched. Oligarchs don't fear that. They use it. So in closing, here's the truth we have to sit with. This is the same game. When I was doing research on my book, I realized that the game is always the same. It has always been the same games. Sure, the names change, the uniforms change, the numbers change, the technology changes, but the structure does not change. Plato saw this, and he named it. Frank Capra warned us that money, power, corrodes democracy, and that ordinary people matter only when they recognize themselves as such and the great power that they hold. And upon this...
1: 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Teamsters1932.org.
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It's your music team, NBC Radio, KCAA, July 2026, California EDM and House Nightclub event. And tonight we are featuring DJ Sonic Wolf live in the mix, Sir Ultra live in the mix. I'm your host, Fred Plimpley. Artist, photographer, so unique, model Brianna, Daniel Plimley, engineer Mike, also engineer Paul is here. And we've definitely got it for you. Your music team, NBC, principal sponsor, the U.S. Army, www.goarmy.com.

0: Coming up, we have Sir Ultra. To my right, how you doing, Sir Ultra?
1: I'm good, Brett. Thanks again for having me here, man. I really appreciate you. It's been a little bit, so I've missed you, to say the least.
0: Well, I know you're going to do an incredible job, and we also have a great guest who's a photographer and promoter. So Unique is here. How you doing?
2: Doing good. How are you?
0: Doing great, and

0: Wow, sounded great. I love that bass. What do you think, Sir Ultra?
1: Yeah, but I was just going to say, DJ Sonic Wolf is killing it. I want to say I appreciate you for plugging us in together. I'd never met him, but I actually found out that we both played Project Redlands, which I know you're a big fan of over here, huh?
0: Well, I'll tell you what. Project Redlands is the number one nightclub in the Inland Empire. And I think a very lot of people play at Project Redlands. You know, if you're a great DJ, you're going to be playing there. Project Redlands has two great stages, one inside, one outside. The very best nightclub in the Inland Empire. Check it out. Downtown Redlands. Incredible DJs. In fact, 16 of DJs from your music team are also members of Project Redlands, a DJ there, like both of you. So definitely the place to be, and we're going to be out there tonight right after the show.
1: Oh, man, you know what? It's been a little bit since I've been there, so I do look forward to being back. I'd love to take it over one time. They got two stages in there, a really nice, fantastic indoor vibe. And you know what? Actually, I heard they're giving out free buzz balls tonight.
0: Yep, it's always exciting. Always a great crowd at Project Redlands. Well, tonight we've got two engineers, Mike and Paul, and I'm sure they're going to love the music tonight. At least I believe so. Maybe we could get them to join us at Project Redlands.

0: Wow, I love it. Sonic Wolf. Incredible throwbacks live and in the mix tonight. Yes.
1: Yeah, super funky. Again, I'm just meeting him, and I kind of got to see some of the stuff that he's doing, like kind of D&B, really hard stuff is what I was expecting, but this is actually really nice and funky. I wonder if we're going to get into that or if he's going to kind of keep this vibe going, because I'm digging it either way.
0: Well, I'll tell you what, I'm interested too in what you're going to do, and why don't you tell everyone where they can find you on social media?
1: Yes, I appreciate that. We like to keep the vibes going on Instagram quite a bit. You can find me at Sir Ultra the Goat, as well as at Sir Ultra Productions. Again, on Instagram, I post pretty regularly. Come check me out, DM me. Any artists out there, I'd love to have your music signed as well, so I'm always willing to help out, so send that over. You know, Facebook, YouTube, all that good stuff. Again, Sir Ultra. Type that into any of your favorite socials, and I'm sure you'll find me there.

0: Wow, incredible sound. Sonic Wolf, love this. We've also got a great photographer and promoter, So Unique, is here. What's up? Why don't you tell everyone a little bit about yourself, So Unique?
1: Wow, that's a good question. I honestly got inspired by Sir Ultra.

0: I've actually met a lot of people. A lot of people, not only because of him, but just, I guess, the environment. And I've really dig deep, I guess, now into, like, this kind of music. I've never had this be a part of my life, so I think it's pretty awesome. So now that I'm more in, like, involved with the music, I guess inspirations just come from everywhere, you know.
1: Well, you know, it's great having you on the show, and where can people find you on social media?
0: So it's going to be So Unique on Instagram. That's the only platform that I have right now.
1: Outstanding. Well, I'm glad you're here, and I'd love to see some of your work. So outstanding.
0: Yeah, thanks.
2: Yeah, we got to tag you. We got quite a few pictures and stuff in our gallery from the last time we were here. We haven't uploaded them yet, so trust me, those are coming, and we'll make sure to tag you there, Fred. But, you know, we actually met a long time ago, so it really felt good to finally have her on board. And, you know, the important thing about this music, too, is you got to feel it, right? Like, this is not something you're just, you know, we get into by hype. You really feel the music here, so it's really nice to have somebody, a partner, that I can keep the vibes going with, you know? So I appreciate you. So Unique.
0: Thanks.
1: Yeah, outstanding and very good. And, yeah, you'll love to have, obviously, both of you back again real soon. So, and I'm looking forward, Unique, to see what you do. And, of course, Sir Ultra, I know you're going to rock, so... Wow, Sonic Wolf. Sounded good tonight.
2: Yeah, like I said, it's super funky, so it's progressing nicely. The anticipation is building, and I'm excited.

0: Oh yeah.
1: Ladies, let's go.
2: Yeah, sounded good.
1: Let's go.
3: Let me talk to you.
0: Real
3: good. Give you a little situation.
0: Get it, Sonic Wolf.
2: Sonic Wolf, getting down.

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What an exciting night, 9:25 Pacific time here in North America. I'm Fred Plumlee, DJ Sonic Wolf, killing it tonight.

0: Sonic Wolf, you are impressive. What do you think, honey?
1: I think you closing it out, I think it's going to be a good show.
0: Don't worry, folks. I pay her to say that.
2: I missed that. What did you say?
0: I asked her what she thought, and she's like, I'm excited for your set. And I'm like, oh, well, don't worry, guys. I pay her to say that. She promotes well for a reason.
2: Well, you know, I have a feeling you're going to have a great set as well, so I'm looking forward to it, too.
0: I got something special for you. I got to kind of see your taste last time I was here, so I'm coming better prepared and again, excited for a real high-energy set.

0: All right, Sir Ultra, what do you think of this?
1: You know, I was just going to chime in, man. I'm happy to hear the Latin vibe represented. It's always nice, and it sucks Mexico got lost that game there. But you know what? No spilled milk. We got Argentina coming up, right? Spain games coming up. There's a lot of excitement going on here. So we're going to keep that Latin vibe going. I like it, Sonic Wolf. Wow.
0: I got a question for you. Who do you think is going to win?
1: Oh, man. You know what? That's been kind of the household talk over the last few days, especially with Saturday's games, man. Saturday was fantastic. But in my non-professional opinion, right, because I couldn't be on a soccer field for 90 minutes. But from my perspective, you know what? I'm actually kind of hoping for France. You know, it looks like I feel like they're putting a lot of stress on or a lot of pressure on Messi, and I think France is going to come in and kind of show him up and kind of take it away. I think Messi and Argentina won last year or the last World Cup, right? I think you mentioned that.
0: Well, that's a good one, Sonia. Who do you think's going to win?
2: Well, I'm Team Messi, so.
0: Oh, okay. So you're both in agreement.
1: Well, no, I was going to say there's a little bit of a divide, I think. We're thinking it's going to be Argentina and France, but, I mean, again, place your bets, people.
0: Well, we'll have to see. There's been a lot of great games so far.
1: What about you there, Fred? What are you excited to see?
0: I really don't know. You know, it's hard for me to say. I was pretty excited, you know. Obviously, I like the United States. Also, Korea, Flashfinger was a strong supporter, and they did pretty well at first.
1: They did. You know what? I was sad to see them go. Japan, with a lot of the people as well, where when a lot of teams lost, you know, you hate to see it. They're sad, but you know what? This is about trying to see who the best of the best is, who's willing to fight it out there. And you know what? They were getting pretty aggressive, too. If you see them and watch, they get pretty aggressive out there. And that's kind of surprising to me.
0: Yeah, I did have that opportunity. And by the way,

0: Wow. Sonic Wolf. I'll tell you what, he really knows what to do. Something tells me Sir Ultra's going to kill it too. I'm waiting.
1: Yeah, this is getting me excited, actually. I'm trying to sit in my seat here. I'm tapping away, trust me.
0: By the way, I'm going to mention this. I understand, Sir Ultra, you're going to be back in 2 weeks. And we're going to have some great guests, too, I bet.
1: Yes, surprise, surprise, everybody. I've just been past that information as well. So you know what? Real happy. And I already got some special guests in mind that I think we're going to bring some out-of-state friends, some people I've known for years. And I'm excited. They're excited. And I can't wait to show them to you.
0: Yep, sounded good. I bet they're female. That's good.

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Wow, I'll tell you what, Sonic Wolf is killing it. 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He's always rocking. Been here for a few years. You know, we've got the very best DJs in the United States and the world. Definitely take it to the bank.

0: Sonia, you're having fun here tonight too.
1: I am. He sounds really great. I really love it. I think he's ready for a

I'm talking to you is whatever you said, putting my interests over yours, that drove me up a wall, because that's not who I am, and that's not what I've done. And the selflessness that I've had, and the time that I've put into all your projects,

0: Wow, what do you think, Sonya? He is killing it.
1: He is. I don't even know what to say. I'm enjoying it the whole way.
0: Well, you could say we're looking forward to what Sir Ultra's going to do as well.
2: This is quite the setup. I am eagerly excited.

And coming up, we've got Sir Ultra. And he has the pleasure of following Sonic Wolf. I don't know if I'd want to do that, but I have a feeling he's going to do a great job.

Are you in trouble? 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I don't hear the audio. We're not getting it. Okay, we've got a lot of things happening, so let's talk about the U.S. Army. Be all you could be. And earn up to $50,000 in enlistment bonuses. 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Made up of the best trained, most dedicated, most respected soldiers in the world, protecting Americans' freedoms at home and abroad, securing our homeland and defending democracy worldwide. That's right, the U.S. Army, with expert training, one of over 150 different jobs for soldiers on active duty, and over 120 in the Army Reserve. There is no limit to the opportunities in the Army. From the arts to the science,

0: Wow, incredible. By the way, Sonic, you did a very good job. Outstanding.
1: Check, check, check. Thank you so much. Thank you for having me here. Shout out to DC Ultra here right now. He's going to kill it right now, too.
0: Yeah, you did a remarkable job. You always do. Man, I look forward to you being back again soon, for sure.
1: Likewise, likewise. I'll be out here doing little parties and helping out, you know, the local scene out here. Shout out to everyone out there. Shout out to DJ Project Redlands. See you out there.
0: And we got Sir Ultra. It looks like he's going to rock hard, too.

0: doing an impressive job. What do you think, Sandra?
1: I already like it. And it's Sonia.
2: Sonia.
0: Okay, Sonia, I'm sorry.
2: No, she's doing an amazing job being a photographer right now. I see her snapping away.
1: Thanks.
0: Yeah, incredible photography.
1: I actually have a lot, like, on my page. I've done photo shoots for some artists. They're using some of their pictures for, like, their covers for their albums. So whenever you want a photo shoot, just let me know.
2: Yeah, do you have that plug? Do you have the Instagram handle?
1: I do, yeah.
0: Well, it'll be great having you back, and I'd love to see some of your work.
1: Yeah, I'm excited. I really am excited.
0: Incredible, Sir Ultra. I knew he would be rocking. No surprise.

0: sounding great. By the way, Sonic Wolf, why don't you tell everyone where they can find you on social media?
1: All right, you guys can find me at Instagram, DJ_Sonic_Wolf, or you can find me over there in SoundCloud. I'll be putting everything in live up there, especially tonight's mix. My man, DJ Ultra, Sir Ultra.
0: Yep, Sir Ultra, this is great. I love this. You know, I want to say this, Sonic Wolf, you're a hard act to follow, but he's doing it.
1: Nah, respect.
2: He's the greatest for a reason.
1: Yes, yes.

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And, of course, featured on YouTube. And I want to encourage people, if you like what you hear, you like what you see on YouTube, leave some comments for us. Tell us what you think.

0: right, Sonic Wolf, what do you have planned? I know you're always performing all over, so what do you have planned for the next few weeks?
1: Well, of course, we got a little couple gigs out here. 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
0: Well, I guess you're going to be performing soon at Project Redlands, right?
1: I hope so. Yes, I do. Shout out to DJ Mikey Quest. Let's see you, baby.
0: Yeah, Mikey Quest is great. He's also a member of your music team, too.
1: Yes, sir. Yes, sir, he is.

Wow, Sir Ultra killing it tonight. By the way, a special event happening at Project Redlands tonight. Jay Snack, Ginger Beard, and EJ, they're going to be rocking hard, and we're going to be out there after the show. Sunday Reset, Project Redlands. By the way, Sir Ultra plays at Project Redlands quite a bit, and he's awesome.

DJ Sir Ultra on the decks of steel. If you know this track, shout out to y'all. He's getting it down. Enjoy.

0: Incredible Sir Ultra rocking hard. And Sonic Wolf really put on a show. What do you think, Sonic Wolf?
1: Not as much as Sir Ultra is doing right now. He's just lullabying everyone. Love it.
0: Hey, you know what? You're both great. You know, we don't have any DJs that aren't the very best in the United States and the world. Take it to the bank.
1: Yes, sir.

0: I don't know if this is a spoiler, but for those who know Sir Ultra, he does like an event. He calls it Better Together. So there's a number 4 that's coming up. So
1: let's see. No, it sounds good.
0: He's getting plugged in.
1: Not a spoiler at all. So give us some more details.
2: Do tell.
0: I think it was about 4 years ago. He likes to be engaged with his artists. He likes to get into music, and I think music is a really big passion of his. So he brings artists from out of town, you know, out of state. Someone who basically wants to reach that ladder, you know what I mean? And so he brings them up. He's already done, like I said, 3. And so I feel like the 4th one is just around the corner, honestly.
1: Well, I'll tell you what, I don't want to interrupt you, but this is a great mix right here. No. Very good.
0: Definitely.
1: And glad to hear that. So, you know, I'm looking forward to you guys being back a lot more.
0: Yeah, and, just let us know where we'll be right back.
1: By the way, you know, I happen to be involved with Stage 32. Stage 32 is the LinkedIn of entertainment, and it's part of the Netflix family. I encourage you to check it out. I encourage all of you to check it out, www.stage32.com. The place to be if you are in entertainment. Sir Ultra, killing it.
0: Get it.

0: Well, I'm watching our engineer Ralph, and he's new, and I have a feeling, I don't know if he could believe it or not, but we have some great DJs tonight.
1: Shout out, shout out.
0: And by the way, every week, next week, Flashfinger will be back. Number one DJ in South Korea. But I'll tell you what, I am impressed with Sir Ultra and also Mike Wolf tonight.
1: No, no, no, no, no, no. Respect, respect game right here. Classic.
2: If you guys really dig deep into his music, he does go back, like, to classics. He stays with, like, the old school hip-hop.
1: Yeah, no. Right now his playlist is just loaded.
0: Well, this is phenomenal. And, yep, like it.

0: I'll tell you what, Sonia, you are right. Sir Ultra is doing an awesome job tonight.
1: I think, you know, like I said, when you guys get a grasp of what he brings, he likes to keep it funky. He likes to keep it fresh. He likes to mix the old and the new.
2: Let me tell you, he's bringing the mood in right now. The late night drives. Shout out to anyone that's out there on the beach right now. I say up to you.
0: I tell you what, definitely putting me in the mood for Project Redlands.
1: Yep. Can't forget that, right?

0: Alright, some great bass right there. Sir Ultra, live and in the mix.
1: That groove. Scratching that itch. Okay, I see you.
0: Wow, some scratching too. Remarkable.

0: Wow, so many people checking in tonight. One of them is one of the collectives at Project Redlands, Vibe Junkies. I have a feeling you know who that is. Sonic Wolf.
1: Great collective. I'm going to tell you what. Shout out to Vibe Collective. I see.

0: All right, Sonic Wolf, what do you think? A lot of people checking in. I've got people checking in from Japan, Malaysia, Singapore. Really
1: hello,
0: great.
1: Everyone. Hello, hello. If you guys are enjoying this Groovy Bass Lines, because, man, we're going through a journey.
0: Yeah, it's exciting. In fact, one of the people that's in Malaysia is my daughter. Saudi is there right now.

0: Wow, incredible. Sir Ultra. Well, Sonia, anything you have to tell everyone? Come on. You're a great promoter, so you must have something on your mind.
1: You honestly caught me off guard right now.
0: Well, I'm sorry, I didn't mean to do that.
1: Honestly, this is very exciting coming. This is my second time being here, so I think it's pretty cool. Maybe we can take it outside one day.
0: Well, you know, actually, we have done some great live broadcasts in the past, and I am planning to do, coming up, I'm planning to do a live broadcast from Project Redland. No. That would be cool, right?
1: Yeah,
2: that would be crazy.
1: We got to get those details.
2: I second that vote.
0: Wow, incredible job, Sir Ultra. Yeah.
2: Y'all feel that?

0: Wow, so many people checking in. They love the music tonight. A good friend, Ada Benny, one of the world's top fashion designers. I'm looking for him to be on the show again real soon. He's been on the show several times.
1: Shout out to all the listeners out there around the world, in town, out of town. We would not be here without y'all.

0: Wow, I like this. You know, Sir Ultra's been surprising me with some unique mixes. That's really good.
1: If you're not singing this one right now, this is a summer classic.

0: I'll tell you what, Sonic Wolf, is getting hot in here. Sir Ultra rocking very hard.
1: Yeah, he's been turning up the heat more and more. Yes, Chef. Yes, Chef.
0: I'm not surprised.

0: Get it.
1: Where are them damn spooky shoes at?
2: You know what? I think Sonya's probably enjoying our reaction. Sir Ultra's doing very good.
0: It's surprising to me when people are like, oh, I'm very surprised. Not because I've been around him for so long, but I've met a lot of artists. A lot of amazing, very, very talented people.
2: Well, I'll tell you what, I've met a whole lot of really talented people, and he's still doing a great job.
1: He's killing. He's bringing his own style, his own salsa, his own mix in there. I love it.

0: Yeah, I'll add to this. A lot of people don't want to follow Sonic Wolf, but, you know, he's not having any trouble.
1: Like I said, dude, I do what I love, and this guy, he's proven a point.
2: I think it's important when you have, like, really great teams. You know what I mean? And the fact that you guys support each other, like, that shows a lot.
1: Yeah, I mean, respect, you respect the game out here. And, man, he's bringing in the tunes, the style, just the flavor. Not only just the flavor, the mood.
2: Yeah.
1: Desert Street DJ Ultra. I see you, baby.

0: These are like high school days.
1: You're telling me?
2: This is really great. Congratulations, Sir Ultra. I love that.
1: Nostalgia train. Choo-choo.

0: You just feel it, don't you?
1: I'm feeling apples and crabs. Cloud Nine moments brought to you by DJ Sir Ultra. Goosebumps.
2: Outstanding.

0: bringing you guys Ultra Live. Not the one in Miami, nah, the better one.
1: It's honestly a different experience where you have it like right there. You know what I mean?
0: Yep, say that again. Fresh.
2: Well, let's see, Sonya. I believe you're going to be back in a couple weeks. And I'm looking forward to that.
1: Yeah, I'm excited. Let's see what's coming up.
2: So that'll be great. You and Ultra will be back in 2 weeks. Who knows? Maybe Sonic Wolf will be here too. I don't know.
0: That would be a pleasure and honor if I could. To see this again? Heck yeah.
2: And coming up next Sunday, we've got Flash Finger coming in live from Seoul, South Korea. Also, Smokey Hendrix will be back, and we've got some incredible guests.
1: Get it.
2: Yeah, I'm watching that.

0: By the way, I want to thank our great engineers tonight, Paul and Mike. Thank you very much. Doing a great job for
1: us. Thanks, guys.
2: You guys are amazing, man.
0: And I want to thank our incredible sponsor. 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
2: You know, I'm really going to hate when this whole set's going to stop, because he's been killing it.
0: Yeah, definitely. He's been definitely showing people how it's done tonight. Actually, both of you have done that.
1: I mean, for someone who's done EDC, you know, it says a lot.
2: Yeah. Same. Raven since what, 2009, 2010? Yeah, you can hear a very good DJ when you hear one.
0: Yeah, definitely remarkable.

0: Time does fly when you're having fun out here.
1: Yeah, you just said my saying. Actually, it's a little more like time goes by quick when you're having fun.
0: This is true.
1: But it's definitely the case. It's already 10:52 here in North America. So let's see. Incredible photographer, promoter, so unique. What would you like to tell everyone before we close the show and head out to Project Redland?
2: I just wanted to thank everyone. Honestly, this is a first for me talking. Second time being here, so I'm kind of excited to see what's next.
1: Well, you've been doing a great job. I'm looking forward to you being back. Congratulations. And why don't you give out your social media again so people could take a look?
2: Yes, so mine is so unique. But don't forget to check out Sir Ultra at Sir Ultra the Goat and at Sir Ultra Productions as well.
0: All right. Shout out to Sergio Ultra right now. Shout out to Sonia. All right, if you guys want to reach out to me, I'll be on Instagram again, DJ_Sonic_Wolf. Find me on SoundCloud, link in the bio. I'll be putting out Twitch out soon, so see me out there.

0: 10:54 Pacific time. I encourage everybody to join us at Project Redlands tonight. Sunday reset with EJ, Jay Snacks, and Ginger Beard. Of course, they're also members of your music team. It's always happening at Project Redlands. Downtown Redlands, 345 North 5th Street, Redlands, California. All right, Sonic Wolf, anything else you want to tell everyone before we close the show?
1: Well, first of all, thank you for having me here. Second, hope you guys enjoy tonight's set from both
2: fantastic
1: DJ Sir Ultra
2: set.
1: And
2: fantastic
1: I.
2: Set.
1: Yeah. Right now, DJ Sir Ultra is bringing full circle. Start off with drum and bass, end again with drum and bass, a little bit in there. Love it. Thank you all for having me here again. Cannot wait for the next one.
0: Yeah, congratulations, Sonic Wolf. Incredible job. So look forward to you being back in a couple weeks. That'll be great.
1: Likewise. See you soon.

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You make it all possible. 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So if you're checking out the show on YouTube, tell us what you think. 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

Good day and welcome America and beyond. I'm Tom Donahue for Truth Matters, Tom Donahue Reports. So glad you can be with us for this week's edition, Patriotism in Action, The Constitution Reigns Supreme. So glad that we can get to the crucial issues of the day. And let me start out with two Republican Party resignations, if you will, or cancellations, or defections, whatever term you want to use. But Tucker Carlson started off the day officially ditching the Republican Party. And the headline goes as follows: not loyal to the United States. Now, Tucker explains in his podcast that he can no longer support the Republican Party. He says, I will not support the Republican Party. There's no chance I would support the Republican Party, Carlson says. I'm not going to support the Democrat Party, and I'm not sure what I'm going to do. But he made it official. How could I or any American voter support a political party that's not loyal to the United States? That puts the interests of a foreign country above those of our own citizens. It's not possible to vote.

for people like that, and I'm not going to. Carlson was referring to Israel, a country he has been fixated on recently. He said President Trump's 2024 campaign was funded largely by people with loyalty to Israel, and that is now forcing the president to make decisions that are not in the best interest of the USA. What we know for certain is that the United States went to war with Iran, a war that we are losing, and we are effectively lost already because of the pressure from the prime minister of Israel. Carlson said that's enough to realize that the U.S. government has betrayed the American public. Carlson added that he's been a consistent defender of the Republican Party for decades, but he can't, in good conscience, support an immoral party any longer. That comes after he has bashed Trump for the Iran war and suggested the president could be the Antichrist, among other criticisms. I'm out, he said. He said, I am out, and then I think a lot of other people are out too. Now remember, Tucker Carlson was the bow tie guy that was on CNN that would fill in for Pat Buchanan and then later took Pat's position when Pat ran for president as representing the Republicans in Crossfire to debate the Democrats. And then, of course, later, you know, he did a variety of different talk shows. He was even on PBS and then was hired by Fox after O'Reilly was booted to the curb for his sexual harassment cases and charges. And then Tucker was extremely popular. And then, of course, he had the falling out with Murdoch and right around the J6 time. And there's different versions of what really happened. I'm not here to get into that right now. But I can tell you this, that his numbers came close to O'Reilly, never exceeding O'Reilly on a consistent basis, but certainly much greater than Jesse Walters and greater than any other Fox News star. Now, Tucker has probably got 10 times the audience doing it independently through social media, YouTube, podcasts, etc. So his show now is huge. Now, I did bring up in prior podcasts and shows that Tucker was asked by Murdoch before the falling out to run for president of the United States because DeSantis had faltered and Trump's attacks worked, and he just lacked that connection and charisma with the audience, even though DeSantis was great on policy. So when that happened, Tucker Carlson told Murdoch no, and then that's when Murdoch and Fox News got behind Trump in the 2024 election cycle. But in the 2016 campaign, Murdoch was behind other candidates until Trump took the lead, and then there was that marriage and also a divorce at times, because remember, Murdoch owns not only Fox News, but also the Wall Street Journal, that's been highly critical and scathing at times coming down on Trump. And even the New York Post, which is owned by Murdoch, has gone against Trump at times. But there's another resignation, and I use that term loosely, but it does apply, from the Republican Party, another fallen away defection, and that's Marjorie Taylor Greene. Yeah, that's right. Marjorie Taylor Greene follows Tucker Carlson out the door the same day of the Republican Party. We are done with the America Last Party. So she's riding shotgun alongside Tucker Carlson as he drives away from the Republican Party. She put out on X, Tucker is not the only one who is done supporting the Republican Party. There's a lot of us that are absolutely fed up and will not support a party that betrays its voters and country. That does not mean we're turning to the Democrats either, but we are done with the America Last Republican Party. So they both turned on Trump regarding the Epstein files and going to war, not just against Iran, but the betrayal of campaign promises. And you have to remember, Tucker Carlson was a crucial element to the bro culture that helped put Trump back in office. He also was instrumental with Don Jr. of bringing J.D. Vance along as Trump's pick for VP. And Tucker Carlson
was on the phone with Trump almost more than just about anybody, and they were very close, even though, and Vance also had a lot of nasty things to say about Trump, you know, on and off the air. But Tucker was caught in his text messaging when the voting machine companies subpoenaed the records for deposition. And Tucker did call, you know, Trump a devil and that he hated him. So, but then they repaired that rift and they came together, and Tucker was on the campaign trail, and Tucker pushed through his podcast and his social media. And then, of course, working in conjunction with Don Jr. So he was in the inner circle. He was at the White House multiple times. So Trump really knows how to woo them and then kick them to the curb. You know, Trump can turn on you for a multitude of reasons, and some of them not even, you know, that important. But you have to be 100% loyalist, and you have to be a bootlicker, and you have to be a supporter 24/7, or you could be on the outs with Trump. So Trump continues to turn away these people that are crucial to these elections and to the, you know, to the new media where people are getting their information. And Joe Rogan, I think he's on the verge of joining them, and he certainly has been highly critical in most recent times. And then, of course, we've got Alex Jones is off, pretty much off the train as well. And I do want to say one thing, that I've got to change a percentage of something that I had stated before. I said Alex Jones is about 50% truthful and accurate. And I really think in the last year or so, he's probably been about 75%. So his show has become more relevant and more informationally correct and on point. So I've got to give him some credit, even though he's an opportunist, even though he's unhinged, even though he's not a likable person, and that he can be reckless at times. The information has gotten better. So, you know, I will always revise and give credit where credit is due. And so I just wanted to mention that. But yeah, he's another one that Trump has attacked. Trump has kicked to the curb. Jones claims that Trump was on the phone with him many, many days discussing lots of things. So, you know, it's just amazing that journalists, you know, news anchors, writers, social influencers, podcasters, talk radio hosts all have his number. And he just will reach out to them and chit chat. Now, we know Hannity is probably his number one guy that he communicates with, and you don't get any more loyal than Hannity. I mean, he's a Trump repeater and protector and protagonist. We're going to take a break. We'll come back and we'll do more. Stay tuned. And welcome back, Tom Donahue. Truth matters. It really does around here. Continuing on. There's just so much happening that it's like, where do I go and how deep do I dive into these stories and these news events? Some of them manufactured, some of them organically, naturally occurring. The poll shows that 78% of Americans want the conflict with Iran to end now. Tell that to Mark Levin. He lashes out again at the Trump administration over the Iran deal. And going along with that, the House already passed its war powers resolution to end the war and bring the troops home. The Senate just did today, and 4 Republicans defected. 2 others would have, but they were not in attendance due to health issues. But the Senate votes to direct Trump to withdraw troops from the Iran conflict, which is, in my view, good news. Regardless of whatever happens there, we don't need to be there. Case closed. See you later. We're out of there. I don't care you call it retreat, surrender, conceding failure. It doesn't matter if all the objectives that Trump and Israel set forward were not met, or the neocons, their ambitious, hawkish goals. So again, unlike Trump, I'm actually for perpetual peace.
And I don't want to bully anyone, whether it's a bullhorn, whether it's social media sprees, whether it's lashing out through the establishment media or rallies. I just want to tell the truth, and I want peace and harmony as much as possible, God willing. Now, there is a bombshell book that dropped, and you've probably seen some quotes, and I may get into this at another time. The book was just released, and it's entitled Regime Change Inside the Imperial Presidency of Donald Trump. I just heard Tucker Carlson being interviewed as a guest on Alex Jones. I talked about how some of these media stars appear on each other's shows, and that it does go viral, and it does bump their numbers, and it does give them additional publicity. I know that these two are friendly and have been, you know, in contact. So there was a reason for him to have him on. So I'm not going to fault him. But Alex Jones did interview Tucker Carlson. Carlson claims he's not going to run for president, even though he's polling very well and that he has a huge following. Now, I've always had issues with the bow tie and the cackle. And the fact is that you can't hate someone and believe Trump's a demon or the devil, calling him just about every name in the book with private conversations and your text messaging. And then all of a sudden you go full bore in support of his presidency for a second term. Now, he may have wanted to exert his influence. Now, just because Tucker says and does some good things, just like Alex Jones does, you can't trust either of them completely. At least I don't. And I never have. And I've been applauding when they do good work. And I've been critical at times, because that's what a truth seeker does. You don't follow a president. You don't follow a media star blindly, you know, or a movement leader. You just don't do it. Unless it's Jesus Christ, okay? Unless it's God Almighty. You just don't follow man, okay? That's just the way I see it. You know, I have benchmarks. I have things that are guideposts, like God and prayer and the Bible and the Constitution and common sense. But that's just the way I see it. But Tucker Carlson, you have to remember, during this influence campaign he had on Trump, he and Don Jr. pushed for J.D. Vance to be the vice president. And he and Joe Rogan and the bro culture got Trump elected, more than anything. Now, Trump has lost a lot of that support, but then he's not running for office again. And Trump's attacking many of these people. So the reason he had Tucker Carlson on was because he is now abandoning the Republican Party. He's no longer considering himself a Republican. And there's also been the scuttlebutt that, is he going to run for president? And again, if he does it in an independent way, it's going to be very difficult. And we've seen that with many candidates that were very popular and had money and had influence and had, you know, the certain following, but it just never materialized into anything but, you know, potentially a spoiler alert, okay? Spoiler campaign. I don't have a problem with that, because I've talked about these two parties. One, I appreciate the Republicans' rhetoric, but the reality doesn't match up. And the fact is that the Republicans have been sold out to Wall Street and the corporatist for the longest time. And the Democrats have been sold out to big government. Now you got big government, big business that are merging, and you can't see all that much difference sometimes in certain key issues with both parties. So they're both, you know, corporate structured, too big to fail institutions. That's really what we have here. Trust in federal government at an all-time low, and that includes you, Trump. Yeah, you at 30%. Yeah, that's right. The latest polling shows him dropping from 32 to 31 to 30. I mean, no president that we know of since polling began has ever been at 30%. I mean, he's hit the lowest low. So if he wants to be known for something, he's usually the opposite of what he claims. He wanted all the peace prizes, and it was the president of peace, and really he's the president of war. And then he thinks he's the most popular president in history, when now he's the least popular of all time. He wants to compete with other past presidents on certain deals, and he's failed more miserably than Biden-Kerry's agreement with Iran, and he's failed
even worse than Bush Cheney and the other Bush. So this megalomaniac, this deranged, unhinged president is just completely out of his mind. So he's in physical and mental free fall, total decline. The U.S. attorney for the District of Columbia, D.C., is going after the so-called vandals that disrupted Trump's renovations of the reflection pool. And these charges are bogus and they're so ridiculous because people have stuck their hands in to pick up souvenirs of the paint material peeling away. And the fact is that the algae is worse than it's ever been. And you brought in a no-bid contract with a mob guy who paid bribes to a former congressman. And he's a donor. So Trump takes care of all the donors. You know, he'll pardon you of any crime. And he'll send a sex trafficker to a cushy camp to keep her quiet. This is what we've got. We've got naked corruption, a criminal syndicate. And you've got the most incompetent people in the Trump administration. Now, I want to pivot just slightly, Tulsi Gabbard. Now, I like the way she took on Kamala Harris in the debates when she was running for president. And she seemed to be a renegade Democrat, but still liberal in some ways, but very articulate, very educated. Well, now we're finding out that she had a guru, which there was some talk of Hare Krishna and that she was a little bit weird in that regard. But you have a right to be weird, religiously and otherwise. There's so much concrete evidence. We're talking about texts. We're talking about letters. We're talking about voicemails. We're talking about the preponderance of evidence is that her political career was absolutely directed, talking points, etc. So when she was so well prepared, we didn't realize that it was a religious cult that was programming her like a Manchurian candidate. And I'm sad to say this and to learn about this, because in some ways I like the fact that although she didn't speak up when she had the chance to stop Trump in his war, she just didn't promote it and wouldn't speak against Trump. And she wasn't involved in any of the meetings leading up to the war. Trump kept her out. Now it's discovered that the Trump folks knew this story was going to break. And that was part of the reason they had to get her out of there, you know, beyond the husband's, cancer diagnosis. Many insiders have said that she was absolutely pushed out. And, you know, that it, people many times say, oh, I'm resigning for this reason or that reason. And they've been told, you can do a gracious exit or we can just simply put you on the chopping block and say you were fired. Laura Loomer, Looney Loomer, sounds the alarm over Trump's vetting practices after this bonkers Tulsi Gabbard cult leader influence report. So Loomer, who's got the ear of Trump, she's kind of like a political whisperer. I don't know how Trump can seek guidance from her, but so I wish Trump would vet his influencers as well, Looney Loomer. But she's right on this point, is that Trump says, oh, I like that person on Fox News. I like the way they dress. I like the way they talk. Hey, I get along with that person. Hey, they interviewed me. Hey, they flatter me. So the vetting process in both terms has been horrific. I mean, he did install a lot of less insiders in the second administration, but the competency level was so insufficient, I should say deficient. So anyway, I don't want to spend a lot of time on Gabbard. You know, she's out of office. You know, she the only thing I will point out is that if she tells the secrets and if she tells the reasons that she didn't speak out more openly about this war and the fact that she, in her bones, disagreed with going to war. So that's why she wasn't involved in the situation room. She wasn't consulted. She was left out of the decision making, even though she was director of national intelligence. Now, one more thing I want to get back to with Vance is that Vance is a creature of Peter Thiel and the tech titans, and that he's a political chameleon. And I do applaud him, the fact that he tried to advise Trump. Not a good idea to go to war, not a good idea for ground troops, has tried to extract us from this Middle East debacle. So I'll give him a little credit there. But Tucker Carlson was highly praising, which is understandable because they're good friends and because he pushed for him. And even Charlie Kirk pushed for this political masquerader.
and J.D. Vance. But no one knows really what he believes. You know, he's very glib and he just talks and talks. But, and yeah, he has education. But nevertheless, I've never trusted him. I don't trust him. I think that it would not shock me with Trump's mental and physical decline that they push him out and he becomes president. Now, would he be a better option? In some ways, he might be more of a stabilizing force, but at least Trump speaks his mind and we know where he stands. Well, we did until he went to war. But no, I would not support or trust J.D. Vance under any circumstances. That's why when you see Tucker Carlson, I mean, he was an insider to some degree. He's a little bit of an outsider now, but it's sort of like professional wrestling where you're the villain, the heel, and you're the good guy and the hero. And I'm just suspicious. And so I would not support Tucker Carlson. I would not support J.D. Vance for president. And again, I will have to go back to my original roots and vote whoever the most independent, less controlled corporate candidate is. And it's certainly not going to be a Republican or Democrat, you know, because no longer is there a Ron Paul, unless Rand Paul ran. And I have a few issues with him, but overall, I probably would support him. And just as a reminder, I did vote for Trump 2 out of 3 times. And someone asked me, a friend of mine, I couldn't believe, asked me, said, well, you didn't vote for Harris, did you? I said, of course not. I don't even remember who the independent was that I voted for, but it must have been the Libertarian. I don't remember. I just know that it wasn't a D or an R for 2024. I can tell you that much. And I can tell you this, too, if anyone questions my political allegiance or affiliation, I have never voted for a Democrat for president in my entire life. Okay. So don't even think about that. You know, don't even go there because it's so bogus and so untrue. Speaking of true, we got to take a break and we'll be more to come with Truth Matters, Tom Donahue. Stay tuned.

Welcome back, Tom Donahue. Truth Matters, Tom Donahue Reports. We're going to continue trudging along here. And there's more stories to cover. Remember we talked about Natalie Harp, Trump's assistant? She was a former anchor on OAN at one time. And she is the personal assistant to Trump. She's gotten a lot of press because of, they call her the printing press. Prints out all the different articles and social media posts and helps Trump create the post and the memes. Well, her brother has spoken out and says it's a very unhealthy relationship and it's an obsession. And apparently she leaves a lot of personalized notes that are very complimentary and she's always by his side and they work so closely together and she just happens to be blonde and attractive and young. By all accounts, she's a Christian woman and a conservative, but more and more questions are being asked about this obsession and devotion and very close personal ties, not just professional ties. And remember, there was that talk, although not maybe in as close proximity as much, but Laura Loomer. And Laura Loomer was taking the Air Force One or Trump One, whatever the plane was when he was campaigning last time around. And so she was accompanying him to rallies. And at that time, Melania was not on the campaign trail. And I think Melania thought Trump was going to lose. And she really, you know, she has the relationship that's cold as ice as Bill and Hillary Clinton. But nevertheless, Loomer is also in the news. And there's an article that says America 250 is a funeral. She says the GOP is unrecognizable. And she's defecting and very frustrated with the Republican Party, but for different reasons than Tucker Carlson and Marjorie Taylor Greene. So you can dig into that article and some of the stories surrounding Loomer and her lashing out at the Republican Party, but not Trump, still devoted to Trump. But when she speaks out, Trump listens. People have been fired because of Laura Loomer. Now, remember, Laura Loomer is a Zionist. She's a devout Jew in relation to the state of Israel. And so she does push Trump along with Mark Levin and Ben Shapiro. I saw a reel or a video, and I think it was on Jimmy Dore's show, where it shows this UFC fighter, and I think he was a middleweight. Remember, he was banned from the White House because of his criticism of Israel and the war and he called out Ben Shapiro, pulled off his shirt, and just said, if you come after Candace Owens, he said, I'm going to whoop your, you know. And he was really outspoken. I mean, that, you know, keep your hands off of Candace Owens because of the threats. So things are really heating up, and people are becoming much more aware of Trump's allegiance to the state of Israel and the fact that his donors, just like Charlie Kirk, were from the state of Israel and the Israeli lobby. So it's getting more and more interesting. Alex Jones had Palm Beach Pete on, the guy that at first had a similar look and people thought that maybe he was actually Jeffrey Epstein. And I'll tell you, he is really capitalizing on this false ID. And he's even running for mayor. So that's kind of interesting as well. But I wouldn't spend a lot of time on it. But there have been other photos of other possible candidates that may be Jeffrey Epstein in the state of Israel. But again, I don't have the resources and I haven't been able to vet that to any great extent. But anyone that's a believer that Jeffrey Epstein committed suicide, they also need to be institutionalized and head examined because there's just too many discrepancies there. Just like the Charlie Kirk assassination and execution that Trump pulled the plug on the investigation and the cover up began. And if you want to know more, check into Candace Owens and Jimmy Dore and Tucker Carlson and various others that are spending a lot of time on that. And the trial is beginning. The pretrial is underway. Well, I did mention that I didn't think that the vandalism claim was true, but there appears to be that maybe at least in terms of the paint,
peeling away, that there may have been a sharp knife or razor that cut this material, this painted material. But that doesn't change the fact of the almost like a creature of the Black Lagoon type algae pond that it's become. So there may have been, as it relates to that, but the algae itself, Trump should have had his contractors plan for this, and there should have been a better filtration system and purification system, but there just was not because of a no-bid contract. Now, remember Trump talked about draining the swamp? Well, he's created his own personal swamp, this pond, this reflection pool. So beyond that, in terms of the symbolism, I have said that Trump has his own deep state now, and he has his own weaponization program underway, similar to what Biden and Obama had. As much as we hope for true change in the right direction, we're right back to square one. Trump might have slightly different priorities, but the deep state thrives under Trump. And it just takes on a little different complexion. You know, it just pivots somewhat. And he has the most incompetent staff in the history of, I think, the United States, because most of them have come out of Fox casting. Yeah, the casting call was step up from Fox News. Yeah, wonderful. Or from Wall Street retreads that were friends with Trump through Trump Tower and his organization there in New York. Well, J.D. Vance says he was an admirer, still is, of Richard Nixon, and says Watergate would have been a 12-hour news story today. Well, that might be true because Trump is creating chaos every single day, and it's hard to keep up with all his controversies and his cover-ups and his criminal acts that are is naked corruption, I mean, in plain view. But let me school J.D. Vance on a couple things, and we're not going to get into all the Watergate stuff. And, you know, that could have even been a setup to take Nixon out, because remember, Nixon was becoming as insane as Trump, although some of it had to do with his drinking and his hallucinations and delusions. But remember, he was a long-standing member of the established order, namely the Council on Foreign Relations, and you can look that up. And so he was a company man. As a matter of fact, he had all the. I mean, if you want to talk about a fraudulent election, now, I mean, I'm glad JFK won versus Nixon, but Chicago and the mob and what they did to ensure Kennedy's election. They didn't realize that Kennedy was going to sic Robert F. Kennedy, the Justice Department, to try to clean up the mob, which, you know, Kennedy created a new enemy there besides the Federal Reserve, besides the CIA, besides the FBI, besides, we can go on and on. But Nixon could have contested that election legitimately. He did not, because he was a company man. So he sat it out and then reemerged when the timing was right. And he became president twice. And remember, he, through Kissinger, remember Kissinger was not only Secretary of State, but National Security Advisor, and that Nixon was close to Rockefeller. And Nixon was also, was guided through Kissinger and Kissinger's ties to Rockefeller and Rothschilds. And so this was a Council on Foreign Relations presidency that eventually the Trilateral Commission was also came into existence in 1974. Now, remember, Nixon, through Kissinger, opened the doors to China, and Nixon had no problems with working together with the communists. So this is who Vance idolized and looked up to, which I didn't know until this article broke, until he actually, through his own lips, I watched the video myself, praised Richard Nixon and admired Richard Nixon. So that means that J.D. Vance continues through his political chameleon life and existence, that he is part of the established order through the tech titans, through his, if he's praising Nixon, that means that he has these ties to the established order, you know, the secret order, the hidden hand, the unseen hand, the New World Order. So a lot of this is show and tell. It's not always what you think it is, and he can make certain statements that you might think are patriotic, but
in the background, he knows who the masters are, and he knows who that he has to be a dutiful puppet for the puppeteers. And so he's aligning himself. He's trying to put together the means to become president, whether it's pushing Trump out, whether it's, you know, winning the getting the nomination in 2028 and then go on to become president if in fact he has any chance of doing so based on the Democrats surging. But one more note, and I did bring this up, and also Angeline filed a report for us, and you can go back to the podcast, is that anyone that wanted to do business with China, I think even up to the current day, you had to go through Kissinger and Associates to be cleared. And and Kissinger and Associates, there was a fee. And so you had to, so all that business that went through communist China for these several decades were all done through Kissinger and Associates. So this gives you some idea of really who runs the show. Inflation hits 4.1% in May, so June will probably be even higher. Now, this is something that I really wanted to cover, and I think I'm going to hold off until we get on the other side of the break and the final stretch and talk about the spineless Republicans that reversed their votes because Trump had a private meeting with them and a shouting match. Right back, hold tight. Truth matters.

Tom Donahue for best-selling Eden Pure Thunderstorm 2 air purifier uses proven Oxy technology that quickly destroys viruses, odors, mold, and so much more with thousands of five-star reviews. It really does work, and I can tell you I've used it for 8-plus years. Every day. Any smell will vanish after just a few seconds with the thunderstorm being on. Odors from litter boxes, trash cans, cigarette smoke, mildew, and much more are no match for the thunderstorm too. The powerful thunderstorm sends out O3 molecules which seek out and destroy odors. These molecules even go behind and under furniture. Nothing can hide from the thunderstorm. 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Reiterate some of the major points. 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It gets rid of any odor, whether it's litter boxes, trash cans, cigarette smoke, cooking smells, and I cook with garlic, and it works. 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Takes up virtually no space. 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It'll take you to the Eden Pure Thunderstorm 2. All the information's there. 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These units at the regular price is quite a deal. 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I don't know how they do it. 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Hi, Tom Donahue for Truth Matters and Tom Donahue Reports. 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I have a new website under construction. 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
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Question everything.

Okay, welcome back. Tom Donahue, Truth Matters. And let's pick up on that subject of the spineless wanders in the United States Senate on the Republican side. Remember, the War Powers Resolution was passed in the House, then the Senate. Trump goes to the Senate as a private meeting. There's 2-3 hours of discussion, yelling, screaming, and all of a sudden, the Senate the next day goes into session, has another vote, and it's reversed. So isn't that lovely? And now we have Iran firing on ships. As of the last hour or two, Trump had the U.S. military firing at key targets. Iran is now saying that they are going to control the strait. All this negotiating has gone absolutely nowhere. So we've got a stalemate, a quagmire, and some bad deal makers. Yeah, the art of the deals. Yeah, sure. So he's performed, Trump, Vance, his administration, worse than Obama, Kerry. Go figure. Now, these spineless wanders that are supposed to take a solemn oath to the Constitution, and the president is not supposed to take us into war without congressional approval. And now you have the House, it's, you know, which is Republican controlled, you know, slight majority, that voted for the War Powers Resolution to end, to cease any military operations. Senate voted, and that should have been a final vote. But this orange blob of a president comes in to the Senate and whips them back into shape. I mean, what are they, the Pillsbury Doughboy? I mean, do they there's no spine whatsoever. There's no guts, no courage. I mean, what do you got to lose? This president, the midterms are lost. You can almost, I mean, if you were to, you know, look into the future and you had a crystal ball, which we don't, but I'm assuming based on all the evidence thus far that it's clear and convincing that the House is lost, and the Senate probably will be. And then you've got this, the lamest of lame ducks, just like the dead ducks in the reflection pool, that is essentially powerless, and that everyone's going to be gearing up for 2028, and Trump's going to have several articles of impeachment against him. He's going to have Democrat roadblocks, investigations, and everything's going to come to a screeching halt. And you can't stand up to him now, a few months prior to this wipeout that's going to happen politically. To me, it is so shameful and so revolting, so repugnant to the political process that these people, it's all about cutting deals. It's all about pleasing the emperor, and the emperor has no clothes. Well, I don't want you to think, I don't mean literally, because you wouldn't want to see that orange blob depicted that way. But metaphorically, we're just talking about the fact that expression, the emperor has no clothes. He essentially is powerless if you stand up to him. I mean, all you got to do is just poke the balloon and it'll pop. And so I don't know why there's any fear factor of this orange blob. There shouldn't be, but there is. And I'll close with this, and I haven't had time yet because it just broke another story here. You know, Trump's speaking to a group and he quips and says he's disappointed he wasn't in the U.S. founding document alongside God. So there'll probably be a meme come out. And I don't know how much blasphemy the evangelicals, our Christian brethren can take from Trump. I mean, he's about as diabolical and demonic as it comes. And, you know, I don't stand for blasphemy. You know, my line in the sand was drawn a long time ago. So he addressed faith and freedom event. Trump actually thinks that he is above the founding fathers of this country in terms of accomplishment, intellect, and integrity and courage. And he pales in comparison. He's a bottom feeder compared to the founding fathers, in my view. And if that's too strong a statement that I've made and it offends you, well, then so be it, because I'm just telling it the way I see it. I'm a hardliner, okay? And I share the unvarnished truth. And sometimes the truth hurts because the truth matters.
Tom Donahue, Truth Matters. Have a great week.

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5: NBC News Radio, I'm Scott Carr. Kentucky Senator Mitch McConnell has issued a statement following rumors of serious health issues surrounding the 84-year-old. McConnell's office released a picture of the senator smiling in a hospital chair, saying that he went to the hospital for a fall last month and was then diagnosed with pneumonia. He says he won't be coming back to the Senate floor to vote just yet, but is not taking a break from the business of the Senate. President Trump says Senator Lindsey Graham was like a member of the family to him. The president mourned the death of Graham on NBC's Meet the Press, on which the South Carolina Republican had been scheduled to appear Sunday morning. Lawmakers from both sides of the aisle are paying tribute to their late colleague. California Democratic Senator Adam Schiff calls Graham larger than life and called his passing a giant loss for Congress. There's a threat of flash floods looming over millions across the U.S. today. Details from Lisa Carton.
6: Flood watches are in effect from Tennessee to Kentucky, as well as parts of West Virginia, Virginia, and the Carolinas. Damaging winds and heavy rainfall are expected to be the main threats across parts of the region. This comes after Missouri was slammed with catastrophic flooding after rounds of heavy rain. One person was found dead after being swept away by floodwaters. I'm Lisa Carton.
5: The U.S. is insisting the Strait of Hormuz remains open despite Iran declaring it's closed. U.S. Central Command says traffic is flowing through the key waterway. In an ex post Sunday morning, U.S. Central Command said traffic is flowing through the key waterway, adding that U.S. forces are positioned and prepared to ensure freedom of navigation. This after Iran said the strait is closed until further notice. The World Cup semifinal rounds are almost here. France and Spain will kick off from Arlington, Texas on Tuesday, and Lionel Messi and Argentina continue their World Cup title defense against Jude Bellingham's England squad. They'll play in Atlanta Wednesday. Scott Carr, NBC News Radio.
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5: Federal health authorities are saying an outbreak of an intestinal illness caused by a parasite has spread to 31 states. The Centers for Disease Control and Prevention says it's received reports of 843 cases of cyclosporiasis as of Thursday. Michigan alone reported more than 1,500 cases as of Friday. The CDC says as of Thursday there had been 86 hospitalizations nationally, but no deaths. In California's L.A. County, firefighters had an important update Sunday morning on the progress of the Summit Fire, which they say is no longer an immediate threat to homes.
8: Crews have made significant progress on the Summit Fire, and forward progress has been stopped.
9: Marco Rodriguez with the Los Angeles County Fire Department says the fire burning in northern L.A. County since Friday is now 15% contained after burning a couple of buildings and almost 2,700 acres, but no homes. One firefighter suffered minor injuries. They're keeping an eye on possible strong winds and monsoon-like storms that could bring rain, but also lightning that could reignite the fire or spark new ones. I'm Jason Athenson.
5: In Queens, New York, a member of the city council is pushing legislation that would stop the handing out of live fish as prizes at fairs and carnivals.
10: Queens council member Vicky Palladino says living animals should not be treated as novelties. She said she was inspired to introduce the bill after an incident in Whitestone that saw a group of teen boys allegedly torture a fish they won at a carnival. Event organizers who violate the law would face a $100 fine for the first offense and up to $2,000 for repeat offenses. If passed, the city would join Berkeley, California, along with the states of Connecticut and Iowa, who also prohibit the practice. In New York, I'm Lizzie Radabali.
5: UFC legend Conor McGregor has lost his first fight in 5 years, and it happened in just over a minute. The fight Saturday night had to be stopped by the referee after McGregor appeared to injure his leg. Max Holloway was declared the winner. Holloway was looking to avenge a unanimous decision loss to McGregor in 2013. Scott Carr, NBC News Radio.
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1: 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Sammy's is now open in Cala Mesa at Exit 88 off the 10 Freeway next to the Jack in the Box in the former Bob's Big Boy Restaurant. Not to name drop, but Sammy's in the former Bob's is a lot like Norm's. It has an extensive menu. With multiple restaurants in Rialto and places like Upland and Ranch Cucamonga, Sammy's is a great place to dine. Their menu is very similar with their American trio of delicious steak, shrimp, and chicken, and an expansive menu. 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Sammy was a chief cook for Norm's for years, and it shows in his menu. Sammy's is a great place to meet the family, friends, or have a community meeting. You can ask about their private meeting room, available for parties of 15 or more on a first-come, first-served basis. 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It's still there. 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
8: A confirmed attack is taking place against the United States. Aliens from an unknown location have been reported in multiple states.
9: We are controlling transmission.
10: There is another world that awaits, far beyond what we can see and feel. A place that's anything but

to do a program like this when we discuss the subjects that are somewhere between the paranormal and the abnormal. It's just overall a fascination with history. I'm interested in all kinds of history. UFO history is what we're going to discuss tonight. And in fact, even some pre-Sputnik era stuff that I have found was referenced in a recent study that I wanted to share with you as well. All of this fascinates me, and perhaps you have a fascination with some of this stuff as well, and that's why you've tuned into this program. Or maybe this is your first time. This is the kind of stuff that you can expect to hear about on this program. Certainly is beyond mainstream. It's not the kind of stuff you're going to hear about in the top of the hour network news bulletin, that is for sure. From the vanishing and appearing sources during a century of observations project. Big pause there. We'll call it VASCO, V-A-S-C-O. This is something that has been happening in which to search the stars and other sources of light that have disappeared or have dimmed unusually. There is a new study that is based on these observations, which explores mysterious sources of light that are short-lived called transients. And they were captured in pre-Sputnik era astronomical images. What they found was a possible link to nuclear weapons tests and also UAP sightings, which, if you know your UFO history, go hand in hand, because UFOs have flown over nuclear weapons facilities, rendered weapons basically unable to fire, or perhaps put them on the on a collision course. But using data to identify, as I mentioned, transient objects that appeared briefly and then were never seen again, which is very interesting because you would expect that astronomical objects would appear at least on a cycle. These were one and done, it appears. So they still cannot be easily explained by what we know and by known astronomical or photographic effects. The study notes a 45% higher likelihood of these transients occurring on or near the dates of above-ground nuclear tests, which were frequent between 1951 and 1957. A weaker but still notable correction, they note, was also found with UAP sightings. So there are two main hypotheses here, which is that transients are atmospheric phenomena caused by nuclear explosions, or transients are actual unidentified objects, possibly UAPs, which could be, of course, responsible for nuclear activity, as we mentioned. This data suggests that transients are real events, not photographic artifacts. We'll see what happens with that. They need more study to reach a definitive conclusion, but it's interesting to ponder whether there could be a correlation there. As I have mentioned, history fascinates me, particularly UFO history. And without the classic cases, we could run down the list, but I'm sure you know them as do I. Without the UFO researchers who have investigated these, without their case files, without the books, without the documentaries, without the experiencers coming forward, we would have almost nothing. We would have lights in the sky. Imagine if the experiencers never came forward and talked about going on board these craft or being probed or whatever the case happens to be. We wouldn't know anything about this phenomena that we do now. Almost nothing. Over the past few years, we've particularly heard about UFOs and crashes and retrievals. We've heard that the CIA Office of Global Access was in charge of facilitating the retrieval of these craft.
couple of whistleblowers by the name of David Gresh, former intelligence officer turned whistleblower and UAP task force member, and also former government contractor Jake Barber have both made claims along these lines. Gresh saying, "We have recovered craft and also hid the evidence." Barber claims he flew the helicopter involved in recoveries. And we've also heard testimony in Congress alluding to this. But there is a cover-up of what we could say is a legacy program to investigate these objects, maybe reverse engineer them, and to retrieve the wreckage. There are the countless witnesses who have observed exactly this, the crashes, the wreckage, and the military come in and whisk it all away. But before all of this was a man named Leonard Stringfield. Not one of the most famous names in all of ufology, but should be. He was considered the top researcher on UFO crash retrievals active from the 1950s until his death in 1994. After a sighting in the Air Force, he served as Director of Civilian Research Interplanetary Flying Objects, that's CRIFO, was Public Relations Advisor for NICAP, the National Investigations Committee on Aerial Phenomena, also served on the Condon Committee, published a monthly newsletter, Orbit, and self-published alleged UFO crash retrieval reports up until his death, along with writing a number of books about alleged recoveries and alien spaceships and bodies. Fascinating stuff. Historical stuff. And the Mutual UFO Network, from my understanding, has recently come in possession of archives of Stringfield's work. They were donated by family to the Project Aquarius Digital Library, which is a gem in and of itself, archiving cold hard UFO history. MUFON, from my understanding, has published all of these diaries. There may be more material in other forms to come. This includes newsletters, radio interviews, publications, and writings by and also about Stringfield, who we owe a lot to, but also his secretary for chronicling this information, the family for bringing it forward, and MUFON for archiving this historical record. Because it should never be forgotten that we know what we know about UFOs to this day because of investigators like Leonard Stringfield. It's why research on so many fascinating aspects of this phenomena continues to this day. So tonight we talk about what's in the diaries that MUFON has in their possession, the Leonard Stringfield diaries, and about UFO crash retrieval. MUFON's Ron James and Greg Sisko join me tonight, somewhere between the paranormal and the abnormal. I'm Jeremy Scott.

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0: somewhere between the paranormal and the abnormal. I'm Jeremy Scott. Yeah, I'm a history buff. I'm a UFO history buff primarily. There's other history that I'm involved as well. None of that really has anything to do with what we're discussing tonight. Wrestling, pro wrestling history. All right, you got it out of me. But I'm just involved and interested in history in general, UFO history. Those are the majority of the reading material that I have. In fact, I'm going to reach down here. I know this is bad for radio, but we were talking about newsletters earlier, and somebody gave me some of these old newsletters, and I've never talked about it. I think now would be the great time to talk about it, as I have my guests waiting on the line. They're like, what's going on here? I have with me several volumes, volume 4 and volume 5 from the 1950s, and volume 6. So I have some volume 4, 5, and 6 from the Flying Saucer Review. And this was something apparently that came, I believe, out of Great Britain. But these were published back in the, in England, actually, in the the late 50s and the 60s. And it's got me wondering, how much history? I've got about 10 of these. Maybe I should bring these with me when I go out to the McMiniman's UFO Fest, where I actually met Ron James last year, and I should just hand them out. I certainly have not had the time to read them. They've been sitting here for a little over a year. Leonard Stringfield, though, he had a newsletter that he circulated, and I know many of these are now in the hands of MUFON. I'm interested to see what is contained within those pages. We're joined by MUFON's Director of Media Relations, filmmaker, researcher, co-founder of MUFON Television, Ron James, who has produced the documentaries Accidental Truth, UFO Revelations, and coming soon, Accidental Truth Next. Welcome to the program, Ron.
1: Thanks for having me.
0: Also, we are joined by Greg Sisko, who joined MUFON in 2014, is currently Illinois State Section Director, member of the photo analysis team. We talked to him after the Jacob Barber egg UFO video. As I mentioned, Ron joined us last year down at the McMiniman's UFO Fest. Guys, tell us about Leonard Stringfield, the significance of him to ufology and maybe some history. Whoever wants to go first.
1: Well, I guess I can go first. This is Greg. Leonard Stringfield was really the premier UFO researcher of his day. He saw some Foo Fighters in World War II, and that kind of got him hooked on researching UFOs, and one thing led to another. And he ends up writing a book called Inside Saucer Post 3.0 Blue in 1957. He ended up writing Situation Red in 1977, and that book is the book that put him on the world stage, as it were, for UFO research, where everybody, a lot of firsthand resources and firsthand operatives in the Pentagon and the Legacy Crash Retrieval Program were coming forward and giving Leonard Stringfield all sorts of inside information, and he basically became a legend from that point on. So he, as I said, he was considered the premier UFO researcher of the day. He had contacts with researchers worldwide from different public organizations like APRO, eventually MUFON, and other organizations. He communicated with authors and press worldwide, as well as doctors and military personnel, as I said. And he was really only interested in the biologics, the crash retrievals and the biologics. He wasn't really interested in the vehicles themselves, as it turns out. He had dozens of firsthand sources that he famously refused to name, and that was because of their safety. He wanted to maintain the safety of his firsthand resources, and this was a source of conflict for many famous UFO researchers like Stanton Friedman.
0: Because they wanted more proof? Or what?
1: Yeah, well, when you make an allegation that's earth-shattering, you want to put a name to the resource that's giving you that information. And when that happens, then the targets from the people who want to keep that information secret, all of a sudden that person is now targeted. So it's kind of like a struggle to figure out when it's right to name or a source or not. Look at what happened to David Grush. He came out, gave his congressional testimony, and he had all sorts of adverse reactions to that, including they took away his security clearance, I had heard. So people want to hear who the firsthand, who your source is, but then when you give that information, you put them at risk. And I can understand why a lot of people don't want to be named, and I can understand why people like Leonard Stringfield famously refused to name those sources. There were also many references to the truth coming out during Leonard Stringfield's time, and this is as far back as the 1970s. So we're talking about that today, right? I think Ron's movies are about the truth coming out and how the government has gone through a lot of different contortions to keep the truth from coming out. So,
0: yeah, Ron, so I'm interested, did Leonard Stringfield influence your work?
2: Well, you know, the thing about Leonard Stringfield is that he was talking to people at a time in history when you could make those kind of relationships. The secrecy was just starting to take form, and the way that these people were going to, the techniques and the tactics that they were going to use, that they're using today, weren't really as evolved as they were back then. So he could have conversations with insiders that nobody could have today. And so in the history of UFO lore, in the history of investigations, there's never going to be anybody like Stringfield, because he did something that nobody's been able to do before and nobody's going to be able to do after. And so you can't really move forward with examining the history of it like I've done in a couple of the Accidental Truth movies without mentioning the work of Stringfield and referring to it either directly or indirectly. In the first Accidental Truth film, we had Michael Schrat talking about some of the crash retrievals, and some of those were from the Stringfield files. In the second Accidental Truth, and Greg Sisko is getting some serious credit, and so is Robert Spearing for their work on this in the film. We're referring to a couple of Stringfield cases, and then I'm also working on a film directly with Michael Schrat that we're calling Stringfield Theory. It is going to be specifically about some of the crash retrieval cases that Leonard brought. So there is some amazing stuff that's coming out, and Greg's really the guy within MUFON, him and Bob Spearing and the other team members that have gone through these diaries. MUFON got that, let me clarify that, MUFON received the Leonard Stringfield diaries, pages and pages and pages. It's like what, Greg, 12,000 pages maybe?
1: Yeah, there's 65 diaries, and each diary averages 200 pages in length.
2: And these things are full of this incredible case history. And what we're finding as we go through them, and again, I have to credit the team that's doing this, is that a lot of things that he was reporting back then are corroborated by things we're finding out today. And, you know, the whole background of psionics and some of these other things. So Stringfield really, you know, he deserves his place in the history. And people are going to be referring to his stuff.
0: Talking about the Leonard Stringfield Diaries tonight with MUFON's Ron James and Greg Sisko. More to come somewhere between the paranormal and the abnormal. I'm Jeremy Scott. Into the paranormal.

0: Considered by most, optimized curcumin is one of the few bioavailable and highly absorbable curcumin products on the market. Hi, I'm Dr. Mitch. Since most chronic diseases have inflammation, our optimized curcumin seems to be a perfect addition to any nutritional program. It makes sense to me that preventing or reducing inflammation is a key component to our overall health. The Mayo Clinic found that curcumin can decrease swelling and inflammation, has antioxidant properties, and research suggests that curcumin can prevent cancer, or at least slow the spread of cancer, and in many instances make chemotherapy more effective. It protects our healthy cells even from radiation. TotalWellness.com, where we help you to look good, feel good, and enjoy total wellness.
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2: Hi, everybody. I'm Jack Hanna. 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
5: Paranormal News, I'm George Henry. The Earth will not fall into darkness this weekend despite viral claims on the internet. Rumors about global blackout or apocalyptic event hitting Earth on Saturday are just that. Posts online stated that whether day or night, Earth would go dark for 6 minutes. So where did this come from? Well, there is a total solar eclipse happening on August 2nd, 2027, but it will be far from a celestial doomsday event. The eclipse, though, will be the longest of this century, lasting just over 6 minutes at its peak. But the darkness won't cover the whole planet, as only those within a 160-mile wide path will see totality. So yes, there is an amazing celestial event on the horizon, but it's not in the coming days and will not signal the end of the world. Hear Paranormal News every hour on Into the Paranormal.
12: Few researchers have wrote substantially on UFOs crashing and then the government retrieving the crafts and bodies. One researcher who focused on this and produced 7 volumes of reports on crash retrieval cases was Leonard Stringfield.
13: Leonard Stringfield was a UFO researcher, and he lived from 1920 to 1994. He became interested in the whole idea of UFOs after a first-person sighting while flying over Iwo Jima with the United States Air Force during

0: has, at this point, I can say, much stated on the retreat disc.
1: Whatever you do, do not enter alone into the paranormal.
2: We're talking about Leonard Stringfield, UFO crash retrieval investigator who investigated for more than 40 years, passed away in 1994. Recently, diaries, 12,000 pages or so, have been secured by MUFON, who is now revealing some of the contents. Gentlemen, we're talking with Ron James and Greg Sisko from MUFON tonight. Do we know why Leonard Stringfield got into this research? Did it have anything to do with his sighting, which happened during his time in the Air Force?
3: Yes, that's exactly why Leonard Stringfield got interested in UFOs. He saw Foo Fighters over Iwo Jima during his time in World War II. And when he got home, He lived very close to Wright-Patterson Air Force Base, and he contacted the Air Force Base and asked if he could send them reports of UFO sightings, and in some cases they would actually scramble jets based on reports that Leonard Stringfield would give the Air Force. And in Stringfield's diaries, he actually had a letter from one of the generals, could have been General Ramey, who thanked Leonard Stringfield for all the work that he was doing. And that, you know, kind of like what Ron was saying earlier, that kind of a thing would never happen today. I can't imagine any Air Force general thanking a current UFO researcher for reporting UFOs. So he definitely had in with the Air Force because of his time in the Air Force, it seems like. The Air Force actually paid for his long-distance telephone line from his house directly to the Air Force base. And it seemed like that was kind of like the bat phone of the 1960s Batman era. So once the top brass found out about that phone and the fact that the Air Force was paying for it, that stopped immediately. But that was how Leonard Stringfield kind of got into the whole thing. 20 years later, in 1975, is when his secretary, his admin person, suggested that they start keeping track of the UFO comings and goings because he was getting so much traction in the UFO world. So his secretary is the one who started putting together the logs from telephone calls and letters and everything, and started compiling the diaries. And that went on for 20 years almost. And interestingly, she said that when she started writing the very first diary, she'd been working on UFOs with Leonard Stringfield for over 20 years. So there is this lady, very nice lady as far as I could tell. I really wish I could have met her, actually, from reading all these diaries. She had much more experience than a lot of people would think.
2: It was quite amazing.
3: Yeah, it was Patty McGowan, and she actually was given an acknowledgement at the beginning of Situation Red, where in his foreword or his introduction to the book, he gave an acknowledgement to a bunch of people, and Patty McGowan was one of those. She actually, the diaries actually include the story of how Situation Red came to be and his interactions with the publisher. And Leonard would write the book, and she would type up the manuscript, as it turns out. So it's pretty interesting to read all that stuff in these diaries. Every page for me, when I would turn the page, it was like another adventure on an Indiana Jones movie. It was one of the best experiences, probably the best experience I've had with MUFON so far.
2: So what was that like, Ron, when Greg's calling you, maybe not every day, but maybe every day, and saying, hey, look what I came up Pond, and your what was your reaction to that?
4: Well, I was hearing it secondhand because Bob Spearing was keeping me posted on the work of the entire team, and I think it's good to acknowledge everybody. We had Greg Sisko, who was working on these redactions. We had Debbie Ziegelmeyer, right, who was working on the redactions, and Bob Spearing, and who else was on the team?
3: John Lombardo for a little bit, and Chris DiPerno are the ones that I know of. And Bob was the one who I would call like in the middle of the night, like, holy cow, you won't believe what I found. And he would call me, and we were just going back and forth for 6 months before the symposium.
2: Okay, so the calls were between, the late night calls were between Greg and Bob. I knew there was something there.
4: Yeah, then Bob would call me late at night, or he'd send me a text in the morning. The discoveries inside these diaries literally made me postpone the release of the movie, because every time I'd get a call from what this team was uncovering, it was something else to me that was pretty mind-blowing. Greg can share a couple of cases, but, you know, just going back into the psionics thing, part of things, and Greg knows more about this than I do, is stuff that corroborates what's happening now. And then, you know, another thing about the Stringfield information, there are a bunch of missing bank boxes that we believe actually have the real names and case details of the people that were involved. And we have been trying to get our hands on those, and we have reason to believe they might have been destroyed. But there's bank boxes full of unredacted information, and if we ufology could ever get its hands on that stuff, it would blow the lid off the entire field. And so the diaries, they scratch the surface, and they give us some information, but we know that there exists a lot more data. And, boy, that would be the treasure trove of ufology.
2: Okay, so were these handwritten or were they typed?
3: They were typed. So what the diaries consist of is many pages of type logs from Patty McGowan, along with some newspaper clippings. And back in the day, there were newspaper clipping services that I think Project Blue Book would hire and a lot of different researchers would hire, where they go through all these newspaper and clip out like related articles and send that to whoever would subscribe to the clipping service. And so the diaries are 200 pages of interspersed clippings from newspapers, magazines, as well as some letters that Leonard Stringfield would receive, and then manually typed up notes from phone calls that Leonard Stringfield would receive. One of the most interesting letters that was in the diaries was something that popped up in the very first Wall Street Journal article that was highly ridiculed about. They were talking about how the whole UFO phenomenon is either a hoax or it was a hazing ritual where they would show military personnel some startling movies or pictures of UFOs or aliens. And there were multiple accounts of this very thing happening in the Stringfield diaries. Nobody could explain what that was about. So maybe I could go further after the break.
2: All right, we'll do that with Greg Sisko. He's joined by Ron James from MUFON, talking about the Leonard Stringfield diaries tonight. Somewhere between the paranormal and the abnormal. I'm Jeremy Scott.
5: 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Since most chronic diseases have inflammation, our optimized curcumin seems to be a perfect addition to any nutritional program. It makes sense to me that preventing or reducing inflammation is a key component to our overall health. The Mayo Clinic found that curcumin can decrease swelling and inflammation, has antioxidant properties, and research suggests that curcumin can prevent cancer, or at least slow the spread of cancer, and in many instances make chemotherapy more effective. It protects our healthy cells even from radiation. 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
6: 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I'm actually tired of doing all the phone numbers.
7: Okay.
6: Call now.
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6: Nice job.
7: Thanks.

0: All right, so the entire time between the break, I'm thinking, does this have anything to do with the Wall Street Journal article that came out just a couple of months ago? Because they mentioned hazing in there. You know, this information was basically circulated by us, and then obviously then denied whenever the real stuff comes up. No, we created it all. But you were talking about a hazing ritual that was actually mentioned in the Stringfield Diaries. Yeah. So this actually has some pretty significant significance here.
1: Yeah, it's a very little-known factoid that was in the Stringfield literature that I can go into in a little bit more detail. But here it's something that hardly anybody knows about. And the Wall Street Journal, like, makes a thing out of it. And, well, I guess if I didn't bring it up, everyone wouldn't even know it was a thing. So people are going to know it's a thing now.
0: Yeah.
1: But it absolutely was a thing that was kind of remarkable, I thought. I was surprised to see that in the Wall Street Journal article.
0: Okay, so why would they do this?
1: That's the point. They never explained it.
2: So what can we verify it from that, Greg?
1: Well, what we could verify is Leonard Stringfield had multiple letters from military personnel talking about how they were called into, they would just join the military, they were called into a meeting room, they go in the room, there's all this top brass in the room, and they were shown a very detailed picture of like a dead entity, and no reference was given, and they were asked to leave. And there was no follow-up throughout the rest of their career. It's almost like they were watching them to see if this person would crack in 40 years, kind of like some weird experiment like from the Tuskegee Airmen. You know, they would do something to them because they never told the Tuskegee Airmen they were giving them syphilis, right?
0: But this was a cover story for something else, right?
1: I don't know. There's just multiple reports of military personnel sending letters to Stringfield saying, oh, yeah, as far as aliens go, I was in the military and I was given an invite to a meeting. I went to a meeting. They showed me this movie, gave me no background on it, and then they asked me to leave and never followed up ever again. And that's it. That's the story. And you see at least a half a dozen letters like that that Stringfield had.
0: At least half a dozen.
1: At least.
2: So does that add credibility? Because you know that the Wall Street Journal did a pretty good job of, in one fell swoop, two articles literally debunking our entire field. From major events all the way down to the overall, what it's about.
1: The thing is, the hazing thing is for real, and it's something that nobody knows about, because nobody knows about the Leonard Stringfield Diaries. So you'd have to read it to know. And it seems to me that if there's something for real, you'd want to do whatever you can to debunk it, like those Aquarius documents, that it turns out I have a source that used to work for Oliver North in the late 1980s, early 1990s, that said that the Aquarius documents look like a normal response to a normal request and there's nothing funny about them, but yet they were highly discredited. So it seems to me if there was a legitimate document, the people that want to keep it secret would do whatever they could to discredit it.
0: Based on what I've heard you talk about so far, it seems like the significance of these diaries has been understated.
1: It can't be stated enough. Let's put it that. Yeah, it's been way understated. There is every diary had a huge whopper of something, some huge reveal, whether it was a CE5 event that Leonard Stringfield was invited to unknowingly. That was another thing. He got the very first report on Rendlesham Forest. There's like multiples of things that we could talk about over several hours.
0: All right. So he went on to serve in several different roles, including with NICAP and other organizations.
1: Mm-hmm. Yep. He sure did.
0: And was he primarily a researcher? What were his roles there?
1: I think for MUFON, he was public relations, I think. He was some kind of a public relations for the Condon Committee, too.
0: Yeah, so he worked on the Condon Committee. Yeah. Okay, so are there anything contained about the works with any of those committees or organizations. I mean, we can get to the Condon Committee, but NICAP or CRIFO or any of those other organizations that were mentioned in the diaries?
1: Nothing that I would feel to be an authority to explain.
0: Okay.
1: On the radio. So
0: did anything mentioned about the Condon Committee and his work there?
1: I thought there was a mention that he was some kind of
0: a liaison of some sort.
1: Yeah, something. And I never understood what exactly that was. I guess I have to check into it. But there's this connection with that, with the Condon Committee, which I didn't really understand. But he was into everything. You know, any bizarre thing about the UFO world that you would think of to be interested in or inquire about, Leonard Stringfield, in one way or another, was involved.
0: Okay, he was an early warning coordinator.
1: There you go. Yeah. Whatever that is. Yeah. Maybe it's like an early warning that someone's got some good information. I don't know.
0: But the Condon Committee wasn't very friendly to ufology. Do you think Stringfield was the opposite of that? That he was, you know, maybe just the silent member on there who actually believed there was some truth to this?
1: He believed that there was some truth to it, but interestingly enough, even though his literature has ample references to the fact that Leonard Stringfield knew that there was a psionic connection to the UFO field, he famously said that he was a nuts and bolts researcher and wasn't really into psionics. And that being said, eventually he did come around to acknowledging the fact that there is this component. In Situation Red, he makes a references to the occupants' apparent use of extraordinary powers, which is often reported by witnesses a strange psychic experience during UFO encounters. So here he definitely makes that connection and knows about that connection. There was also another example of five reasons why the government is maintaining secrecy, and it was by the MUFON International director from 1974, which is Walt Andrus. And the quote there, the really important quote, is the inability to face the possibility that we may be dealing with some form of psychic manifestation not presently understood by modern science. So here, back in 74, they knew essentially what Jake Barber was talking about with the psychic connection between people, psionics, and UFOs.
2: You know, that's a really interesting point that Greg makes, is that, you know, people are like, oh, psionics, it's something new. The phrase psionics is nothing new, and the things that are being done are nothing new. I've spent a lot of time with John Alexander, who's in both of my films, and this guy is a genuine, you know, he could tell you, but he'd have to kill you, person if there ever was one. He was involved in this kind of stuff, everything from MK Ultra to Project Stargate to the SRI, Stanford Research Institute work. And these guys were knee deep in exploring and exploiting psychic abilities for a very long time, before any of it came forward. And a lot of the techniques and discoveries that we're getting information about now have been something that they've known about for quite some time. And Greg, I don't know if you want to tell them about, you know, some of the details that are in some of the Stringfield diaries regarding programs to call in and take down craft and all that other stuff.
0: Summoning.
1: Yeah. So, Jake Barber made a big deal about that in his News Nation interview last January. And I found a reference to an identical set of circumstances where they were using a headset transceiver. This is in 1980. The reference was in Crash Retrieval Status Report 2 of being able to use the headset transceiver, which is used for the transmission of brainwaves, and they were calling UFOs, convincing them to land, and asking them to land and forcing them down, which is almost an identical description to what Jake Barber referenced, where they would invite a psionic team would connect to a UFO, invite it to land. If it didn't land, the UFO was blasted by some kind of a technological device. And then they would backwards engineer the technology, and in some cases, the UFOs came with biologics. And that is the same thing that Lou Elizondo mentions in his book Eminent on page 244.
0: Wow. You know that like the back of your hand. We'll have more to come with Greg Sisko, Ron James from MUFON, Into the Paranormal. I'm Jeremy Scott.
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0: itch. Since most chronic diseases have inflammation, our optimized curcumin seems to be a perfect addition to any nutritional program. It makes sense to me that preventing or reducing inflammation is a key component to our overall health. The Mayo Clinic found that curcumin can decrease swelling and inflammation, has antioxidant properties, and research suggests that curcumin can prevent cancer, or at least slow the spread of cancer, and in many instances make chemotherapy more effective. It protects our healthy cells. 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
1: Hey, this is Brant along with Sherry here. 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Like, yeah, for real, I actually do. I'm not just saying stuff. Family, friends ask me about it. I'm like, yes, you should look into this. It's really a great option for a lot of people.
2: 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My experience has been MediShare has been fantastic for me.
1: Yeah.
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1: Yeah, and a lot of people who've switched tell me that. It's the same reaction. They're very, very happy with it, and it gives them peace of mind and saves them a lot of money.
2: I would tell people, look into it.
1: Yep. So really, for reals, if you want to talk to them, they're great to talk to. I think you'll be impressed and happy you looked into it. So you do the phone number. I'm actually tired of doing all the phone numbers.
2: Okay.
1: Call now.
2: 855-SHARE-40. 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
1: Nice job.
2: Thanks.
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4: NBC News Radio, I'm Scott Carr. Kentucky Senator Mitch McConnell has issued a statement following rumors of serious health issues surrounding the 84-year-old. McConnell's office released a picture of the senator smiling in a hospital chair, saying that he went to the hospital for a fall last month and was then diagnosed with pneumonia. He says he won't be coming back to the Senate floor to vote just yet, but is not taking a break from the business of the Senate. President Trump says Senator Lindsey Graham was like a member of the family to him. The president mourned the death of Graham on NBC's Meet the Press, on which the South Carolina Republican had been scheduled to appear Sunday morning. Lawmakers from both sides of the aisle are paying tribute to their late colleague. California Democratic Senator Adam Schiff calls Graham larger than life and called his passing a giant loss for Congress. There's a threat of flash floods looming over millions across the U.S. today. Details from Lisa Carton.
5: Flood watches are in effect from Tennessee to Kentucky, as well as parts of West Virginia, Virginia, and the Carolinas. Damaging winds and heavy rainfall are expected to be the main threats across parts of the region. This comes after Missouri was slammed with catastrophic flooding after rounds of heavy rain. One person was found dead after being swept away by floodwaters. I'm Lisa Carton.
4: The U.S. is insisting the Strait of Hormuz remains open despite Iran declaring it's closed. U.S. Central Command says traffic is flowing through the key waterway. In an ex post Sunday morning, U.S. Central Command said traffic is flowing through the key waterway, adding that U.S. forces are positioned and prepared to ensure freedom of navigation. This after Iran said the strait is closed until further notice. The World Cup semifinal rounds are almost here. France and Spain will kick off from Arlington, Texas on Tuesday, and Lionel Messi and Argentina continue their World Cup title defense against Jude Bellingham's England squad. They'll play in Atlanta Wednesday. Scott Carr, NBC News Radio.
6: Located in the heart of San Bernardino, California, the Teamsters Local 1932 Training Center is designed to train workers for high-demand, good-paying jobs in various industries throughout the Inland Empire. 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
4: Federal health authorities are saying an outbreak of an intestinal illness caused by a parasite has spread to 31 states. The Centers for Disease Control and Prevention says it's received reports of 843 cases of cyclosporiasis as of Thursday. Michigan alone reported more than 1,500 cases as of Friday. The CDC says as of Thursday, there had been 86 hospitalizations nationally, but no deaths.

0: deaths. In California's L.A. County, firefighters had an important update Sunday morning on the progress of the Summit Fire, which they say is no longer an immediate threat to homes.
1: Crews have made significant progress on the Summit Fire, and forward progress has been stopped.
2: Marco Rodriguez with the Los Angeles County Fire Department says the fire burning in northern L.A. County since Friday is now 15% contained after burning a couple of buildings in almost 2,700 acres, but no homes. One firefighter suffered minor injuries. They're keeping an eye on possible strong winds and monsoon-like storms that could bring rain, but also lightning that could reignite the fire or spark new ones. I'm Jason Athenson.
0: In Queens, New York, a member of the city council is pushing legislation that would stop the handing out of live fish as prizes at fairs and carnivals.
3: Queens Councilmember Vicky Palladino says living animals should not be treated as novelties. She said she was inspired to introduce the bill after an incident in Whitestone that saw a group of teen boys allegedly torture a fish they won at a carnival. Event organizers who violate the law would face a $100 fine for the first offense and up to $2,000 for repeat offenses. If passed, the city would join Berkeley, California, along with the states of Connecticut and Iowa, who also prohibit the practice. In New York, I'm Lizzie Radabali.
0: UFC legend Conor McGregor has lost his first fight in 5 years, and it happened in just over a minute. The fight Saturday night had to be stopped by the referee after McGregor appeared to injure his leg. Max Holloway was declared the winner. Holloway was looking to avenge a unanimous decision loss to McGregor in 2013. Scott Carr, NBC News Radio.
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0: The truth is far stranger than we'd like to believe. You're headed somewhere between the paranormal and abnormal. Into the Parabnormal.
1: We're talking about UFO history tonight. Recently, MUFON came into possession of thousands of pages of diaries from the late Leonard Stringfield, UFO researcher who specialized in crash retrieval. These are craft that would come down and crash, and then somebody comes in and retrieves these objects. We're talking with the MUFON's Ron James and Greg Sisko tonight. So as far as Stringfield was concerned, did he come to a certain number of crashed UFOs that he had received reports on that he would say, you know, were verifiable?
2: It depends on what you mean verifiable, yeah. Really.
3: So my very last slide in my presentation at the MUFON Symposium is basically, regardless of how many bona fide reports that you receive, unless it's acknowledged by somebody in authority like the White House or the Department of Defense, it's all going to remain hearsay. So there are multiple reports of a program existing that is as Jake Barber describes. And unless that's confirmed by the president or the Pentagon, it's just going to be hearsay. Nobody's going to care about the fact.
1: But will they ever say that? I mean, would they ever come on record and say, yeah, these people, Jake Barber, David Grush, Leonard Stringfield, they're right. Would they ever say that?
3: You ever hear of catastrophic disclosure? I don't know why I'm blanking on that. Catastrophic disclosure would be the way that it would probably happen. I don't see how the government can, if these objects are actually living entities, as Jake Barber speculates, and they are essentially harvesting the objects for their technology, like we harvest a caviar out of sturgeon, is essentially what's going on there. That is too terrible to tell. That's not something that I don't think they can ever come out and talk about, especially if there is a psionic component to the phenomena, which there really appears to be. Leonard Stringfield talked about an operation in his Crash Retrieval Status Report 6, the Mauritius Bay incident of 1989. It involves a psionic team. It involves a device used to bring down the UFOs, and even helicopters were seen at the time transporting something to, I believe it was Brookhaven National Laboratory, but they don't say whatever happened to whatever it was that was transported. But apparently there were a bunch of dead humans as a result of the operation. Many of those dead humans were members of a psionic team who were there to communicate with the aliens. And this is 45 years before Jake Barber ever had his interview on News Nation with Ross Coulthart. So Stringfield had told the world about this 45 years ago, and it was basically ignored, and still kind of ignored, you know, even though we're talking about it now. Nobody believes it. It's too fantastic. It freaks a lot of people out, understandably, I think. Everyone wants spaceships, Captain Kirk and Mr. Spock. Nobody wants to hear about psionics and the fact that the aliens are said to overpower the human mind, which is another quote from Stringfield.
1: And it's not popular to say that these aren't physical craft either. I've learned that.
3: Yeah, well, they may be physical craft. They may not be physical craft. Stringfield had a clipping in one of his diaries that talked about Zeroids that I made kind of a big deal about UFOs being living entities. And one of the things that Zeroids can do, according to this article, is make the person who's looking at the object see different people will see different things, is what I'm trying to say. And at that point, you don't even know what you're looking at. They're fooling everybody. So at that point, reality is something that comes into question, maybe, if you can't believe what you're looking at. But that's basically the more bizarre side of this. So my out is, I'm not really saying I believe this, but for sure it's in the Stringfield literature, and it's things that the current whistleblowers like Jake Barber, Lou Elizondo, David Grush, and I even Philip Corso. I think someone owes Philip Corso an apology, because what he talked about backwards engineering crash debris from Roswell is basically what David Grush acknowledged in the congressional hearing, at least the idea of that. So,
1: Ron, you were saying earlier, what is verifiable, justifiably verifiable evidence out there is perhaps maybe hard to come by, but is there a smoking gun case when it comes to UFO crashes? We're talking about wreckage, maybe an EBE of some sort, witnesses, testing that has been done on crashed UFO debris. What do you say to that?
2: Well, you know what's really interesting is that I just interviewed Gary Nolan recently, and that material that Linda Moulton Howe had that was from Arts Parts, that the bismuth magnesium in the layers, is still to this day continuing to generate mystery. And one of the things that Gary brought to my attention is that back when that material was first being examined, there were these very, very fine layers of material, and nobody really had a good explanation for how that could occur. But now we have 3D printing, and at some point we're going to be able to do atomic level 3D printing, which in the known world we cannot do yet. Probably DARPA can, maybe. But the fact is that now we have tools to look at this material and understand how it might have been created that we didn't have 20 years ago. And so there is ongoing research. Hal Putoff told me, Gary Nolan told me, these guys are still studying this stuff. So, you know, that particular piece of material, and then there's another one that we presented at the MUFON Symposium. The guy brought the material, and we showed a video that's going to be in the next film about our testing of it. It's the Benny Fongan, Ohio material case that to this day presents mysteries that we can't fully explain. So, you know, there is smoking gun material, and what we're finding is that there was a time when the people that manage this information, for lack of a better way to describe it, could intercept pieces of material. MUFON had one stolen out of a mailbox that is mysterious. But they can't keep up with it.
1: You told me about that one. We still haven't found that?
2: No. Well, the one that was stolen out of the mailbox, we did not find. But the witness sent us another piece of the material. And over the last year, we put it through extensive testing with a lab in Australia. And Bob Spearing presented the results from that. It is highly anomalous. It has evidence of having been in space. It's a version of a material called aerogel, which was supposedly a human invention. But my personal thought is that it probably has the same kind of history as that flexible metal nitinol. But at any rate, this is generating an extreme amount of mystery. We can't solve it. We don't know where the material came from. Nobody can figure out where it was manufactured on Earth, if it was. And it seems to have organic elements that are continuing to grow inside of this
1: material. Was that the sample that was brought in from Russia?
2: Yes.
1: All right. Yeah. I wanted to verify that. We'll have more to come. Ron James, Greg Sisko from MUFON tonight. We're digging into the Leonard Stringfield Diaries and about UFO crash retrieval tonight. Somewhere between the paranormal and the abnormal. I'm Jeremy Scott. Into the paranormal.

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0: I remember Art's parts very, very vividly. You know, there's many, many nights that I spent with my pillow speaker, not asleep, listening to the late, great Art Bell. And these pieces of Roswell crash material that were mailed to Art apparently came from the Roswell crash. And we still don't know what those are. We don't know what some of these other materials are. So it indicates that there is some possible extraterrestrial origin here. Did Leonard Stringfield go beyond, the crash retrievals? Did he speculate on extraterrestrial life or anything of the kind?
1: He had a very complete description of the entities themselves, and one of the most startling descriptions is what the entities apparently feed on. So they feed on chlorophyll, which when I first heard that, I thought, well, maybe they are from here and they've always been here, because can you guarantee chlorophyll would be on Zeta Reticuli? Or whatever planet is on Zeta Reticuli, I don't know. But apparently, and this is a common description, you see the entities themselves as they feed on chlorophyll. And the weird thing about that is on Lou Elizondo's book, Eminent, on page 131, Lou Elizondo lists a bunch of military contractors that are involved with UFO crash retrievals. And one of the contractors is Monsanto. So what is an agricultural company doing on a list of UFO crash retrieval companies? And that seems out of place until you know this little factoid that is from the Leonard Stringfield literature and probably other literature, that the beings are said to feed on chlorophyll. And I asked a scientist friend of mine who works at Fermilab. So I retired from Fermilab after 40 years. This one scientist at Fermilab is a friend of mine. He's a very anti-UFO kind of person, in that it's something anomalous. He thinks it's all, a lot of it can't be real because it doesn't match the physical laws of physics. So when I mentioned this thing about the fact that the entities appear to feed on chlorophyll, he stops me and he says, well, that's the least crazy thing you've said today. And apparently feeding on chlorophyll is something that is, could be kind of accepted. And the waste of the entities, it says that the entity's waste is through the skin, because their orifice, their mouth, has a membrane in the back of the throat where normal food from a human would go down to a digestive system, which the entities do not have. So the waste is through the skin. And when you think about plants here on Earth, the waste is through the leaves and it's oxygen. So I was not thinking of a gaseous waste from the chlorophyll intake of the entities, but if it's oxygen, that could make perfect sense. But that's just one of the weird factoids that I ran into with the Leonard Stringfield descriptions of the entities. There was the connection with Monsanto, which Lou Elizondo kind of confirmed.
2: You know, that makes a lot of sense, because we have reports of people that say they're having UFO experiences and seeing beings come into their homes, and the next day they have brown spots all over their lawns.
0: Mm-hmm. What?
2: That was a joke.
0: I've never heard that one before.
2: That's because I just made it up. I'm adding a little brevity and humor to the conversation.
1: Okay. Wow, I thought I had something there for a second.
2: I know. Well, we don't want to send the internet out doing research. I know what kind of trouble I can get into.
0: It does seem from time to time that someone's been nibbling on my shrubbery from time to time.
2: Well, if they were feeding on the chlorophyll, the leaves would still be there, but they wouldn't be green anymore, because chlorophyll is a pigment in plants.
0: Right. Well, can you just imagine something, you know, about 4 or 5 feet tall with its head in your plant just licking the chlorophyll?
2: I'd rather see its head in my plant licking chlorophyll than its teeth in my neck drinking my blood.
0: Well, that's true. I'll give you that.
2: I mean, we've heard worse stories about what aliens eat. So if they want to go and eat my lawn, it's okay with me.
0: All right. Fair enough. Are you okay with that, Greg? If they come start munching on your lawn?
1: Sure. Yeah. If they can do that, that's fine.
0: All right.
1: Yeah.
0: Who do you think is involved in some of this crash retrieval technology? As far as, I don't know, obviously the government, but do you think that there's private entities involved who have their hands on this?
1: The government is contracting out the crash retrieval. Jake Barber pretty much spelled that out pretty clearly, I think, and it gives the government out for a FOIA request because private companies don't have to respond to FOIA requests. So Honeywell developed a headset transceiver that I referenced earlier that was in Philip Corso's book, The Day After Roswell. He talked about aliens control the craft using brainwaves and the fact that they found these headset transceivers in the craft themselves. Well, Lou Elizondo is now saying that Honeywell developed a headset transceiver and maybe, perhaps, they could be used to control the craft. Well, no kidding. I guess I lost my thought after that part.
0: A crash retrieval. And, you know, who's involved in this, Ron?
1: Well, Lockheed, for sure.
2: Yeah, Lockheed, Northrop Grumman, all of the usual suspects as far as
1: Aerospace Corporation.
2: Battelle Memorial Institute is a huge player. One of the things we uncovered on the new investigation for the next movie is that there was Battelle was running a secret study group looking for people that were having UFO encounters, and it was a cover-up. They were masquerading as a civilian organization, and they were running ads to try and get people who'd had experiences or seen UFOs to contact them, and it turned out that it was a group being run by Battelle Memorial Institute as undercover. And what was really interesting about that is that the guy that was the point of contact for that was a man named Bill Moore, who later came out as a disinformation guy and was eventually an assistant state director for MUFON in Ohio. So the line between private industry and government is extremely blurred, and pretty much every aerospace industry giant that we know, and a lot of these other companies like Monsanto, they've all had their hands in the pie.
1: Yeah, and Battelle did put together Special Report, Project Blue Book Special Report 14, where they categorized hundreds of sightings from the Project Sign and early Project Grudge days. And Stan Friedman got a lot of traction off of that status report because it proved that the government was serious about categorizing reports that they had said was fiction. There's nothing to the UFO phenomenon. So why would they hire Battelle to categorize reports that were bogus?
2: And, you know, they've hired Battelle to do a lot of stuff. I believe the original, the origination of the nitinol metal came out of Battelle after they received samples from Roswell.
0: Yeah, and among all of these names we mentioned tonight, let's not forget about the CIA. The Office of Global Access, you gentlemen have heard about implications of their involvement in crash retrieval?
2: Oh, yeah. I mean, all of the intelligence groups, I don't think that any of the programs are centered there, but they're all operating in some sort of support way. You're not going to find the highly detailed elements of the truth in a CIA program, but there's plenty of programs within the intelligence community that do have access and knowledge.
0: All right, we have to take a break. Ron James and Greg Sisko with us from MUFON on Into the Paranormal. I'm Jeremy Scott.

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4: Paranormal News, I'm George Henry. A new study paints an image of the cost to astronomy from satellites. Researchers from Curtin University analyzed 76 million images from a prototype radio telescope and found that SpaceX's Starlink satellites interfered with up to 30% of observations. More than 100,000 radio emissions were detected coming from the satellites where signals are not supposed to be present. The team says those could be from unintended electronic emissions. There are currently over 8,000 Starlink satellites in orbit, but they aren't alone, as other satellite networks can also leak unintended transmissions. Current regulations do not cover these types of emissions. Hear Paranormal News every hour on Into the Paranormal.
22: This is the burial site of an alien whose aircraft crashed into a windmill.
23: It has received one of the discs, which landed on a ranch outside Roswell.
24: The U.S. took possession of a partially intact UAP vehicle, which crashed in Italy.
25: I was informed in the course of my official duties of a multi-decade UAP crash retrieval and reverse engineering program.
26: According to the latest report that's out, a secret CIA office has spent two decades recovering UFOs from around the world, has at least none of them in its possession.
27: It's okay to hold hands. You never know what might come up from behind. Into the Paranormal.
28: At the heart of the Leonard Stringfield Diaries was UFO crashes. And the recovery of these objects. As we've learned tonight, many have been involved in this, talking with Ron James and Greg Sisko from MUFON, and also Ron, the filmmaker behind Accidental Truth, UFO Revelations, and coming soon, Accidental Truth Next. As far as these players are concerned, we were mentioning the intelligence agencies and the role that they play in this. Ron, continue, please.
29: Yeah, I think there's it's an octopus of deception. And it's also so siloed and compartmentalized that there's very, very few people remaining that know the whole picture. It's one of the true tragedies of this phenomenon and the cover-up is that as I was making Accidental Truth, I came to understand that the government and these different agencies have absolutely no problem destroying forever records. It happened a lot in Vietnam that, you know, this never happened. And they destroyed film they shot of the Blue Room at Wright-Patterson. And the idea that, you know, like the Roswell footage, somewhere there's pictures, somewhere there's footage of what actually happened there. But the sad question is, or is there? Could it have just been destroyed to never see the light of day? And so the whole truth about this whole phenomenon is something that we may never actually get. And that's a tragedy to human history. But, you know, we were talking earlier about catastrophic disclosure versus controlled disclosure. I have long been a proponent of the idea that in 2017, we got the first dose of modern controlled disclosure. And guys like Lou Elizondo and David Grush, these guys are all part of this authorized rollout of certain information. And the litmus test that I put on that is if you have to clear what you're going to say with the Department of Defense, you are not a whistleblower. You are an instrument of the narrative. And so you have that. And these guys are doing what they're going to do the way they choose to do it. And then you have what we're all hoping for, which is some kind of catastrophic disclosure where enough people get so fed up with having to bear the burden of these secrets that in mass, they begin to come forward with irrefutable proof and damn the torpedoes. And so I'd really like to see that. I had a long talk with Congressman Kirsten Gillibrand about the new Arrow. And I had that conversation in the new movie. And I have her actually promising whistleblowers that they can come forward without repercussion. But then we have stories about how Arrow is just, you know, basically trying to arrest anybody that even wants to talk to him. So we need catastrophic disclosure. I've lost complete faith in this supposed thing that's rolling out in Washington, D.C. A lot of people really care about it, but I've sat with sitting members of Congress, and a lot of them care about getting the truth out, and some of them are resigned to the fact that they're only going to be told so much, and they're just as much in the dark as we are. So we're getting this weird disclosure, but it's not the truth, and it's going to take something huge. It's going to take just literally a wave of people coming forward that have had enough. Can you imagine what it must be like to live with that? Say you're one of these guys that's worked in one of these programs. You never asked anybody to turn your life into this, where you have to live with this secret that is so important to humanity that it would change the course of human civilization if you could just open your mouth. And you have to go through your entire life. You can't tell your wife. You can't tell your kids. You're living in fear of accidentally slipping one day. It's a horrible place to be. It's like you're in a box. And so if there's anybody out there that's in the box, I encourage you to contact Danny Sheehan, contact MUFON. You know, we've got mechanisms in place to protect you. But I used to resent these guys that are walking around with these secrets. And now, honestly, I feel sorry for them.
28: Well, it seems like it's still happening, that there are still active efforts to keep these people from coming forward. For instance, I understand the reason some of these recent skiffs have not happened is for that exact reason.
29: Well, see, the thing is that the Congress people don't have the clearances. You know, David Grush was recently hired by Eric Burleson, but Eric Burleson doesn't have the clearances needed for David Grush to take him into a skiff. And so you have all these Congress people that are demanding the information, but they're not cleared to get the information. And that's why Lou Elizondo can literally sit there at a hearing and say, I can't tell you that, because they don't have the clearances. And so, you know, I was talking recently about the whole David Grush, Eric Burleson thing. Can you imagine you hire this guy who supposedly knows where all the bodies are buried, and he can't tell you anything, and Burleson is still rolling out that he's not sure. You know, he says, I'm from the show me state, show me. And if David Grush can't show Eric Burleson somewhere behind closed doors enough for him to come out and say, okay, I'm convinced we got to get this to the public, then there's something wrong with this whole process. And
28: is
29: I think
28: it all
29: what's
28: for
29: wrong
28: show?
29: With it. Yeah. I mean, look, there is an organized rollout of disclosure. These guys, they understand that we have to be given a certain amount of information, but they are never going to give us the whole truth, because there's too much accountability and there's too many people that have profited from it. And there's literally crimes against humanity that we're dealing with in the suppression of this information. So they're walking this tightrope of what can we tell people and what can't we? And then us as the UFO community, we get ahead of our skis. And they give us one point, and we add in points two and three because we figured it out. And then they have to do this big rollout, like tell Lou to hold up fake UFO pictures, or write a Wall Street Journal article that basically throws doubt on our entire field. And that was the Empire Strikes Back. You know, I talked to Lou about that afterwards, and you know, I offered him MUFON's photo analysis expertise anytime he wants it, which was somewhat well received. But at the end of the day, these intel guys are intel guys for life. And if you're doing a job and somebody says, hey, hold up this picture during the hearings, and it's somebody you have to obey, they're going to hold up the picture. End of story.
28: So you think he was given those orders?
29: I do, yeah. I mean, you know, I can't prove it. My personal thought is
28: Well, it certainly makes more sense than I didn't vet this image.
29: Yeah, exactly. And well, it's not the first time it happened. He showed another picture that turned out to be a chandelier. And the question you have to ask is, if you're the guy that ran this UFO program, don't you have something from the inside that you could get cleared to show? Why are you showing us pictures of chandeliers and irrigation ditches when you're the guy?
1: You know, there was a reason why he did it that we're not talking about.
28: All right, tell us when we come back, Greg. Greg Sisko and Ron James from MUFON with us tonight. I'm Jeremy Scott, somewhere between the paranormal and the abnormal.

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0: Somewhere between the paranormal and the abnormal, I'm Jeremy Scott. Ron James and Greg Sisko from MUFON tonight are with us, and we ventured into the recent photo shown by former intelligence officer Luis Elizondo before a recent committee meeting involving, what was this, the UAP something or other committee?
1: It was an informal committee. It wasn't where they had a swear on a Bible. You know, they were just meeting with committee members. And basically what Lou Elizondo did was take away from what Eric Davis was telling the congressman about, which is exact descriptions of the aliens and the entities. He was talking about warp drive. He was talking about the fact that there is a there when it comes to the UFO phenomenon itself. And he's basically telling the world that that was like your disclosure if you want to go and listen to Eric Davis, because he was a actual scientist that was actually working on
0: Canada,
1: the Legacy program. I thought that he was working on the Legacy program. I guess I could be wrong about that, but I thought that he was definitely involved with those guys. Where he's got he has patents on a lot of the findings from ATIP.
0: Sure.
1: He worked for Bigelow, I think.
0: Yeah,
2: which is all the reason, right, all the more reason why we're not going to get the truth, because too many people are profiting from the information. But Lou rolled out that picture. He overshadowed Eric. And, you know, even though this wasn't an official grouping, it was UAP Disclosure Fund, which is, you know, another group trying to raise money that Lou was a big part of before he quit. But, you know, the other thing about that is that how many people have the power to get two or three sitting members of Congress into a room to hear this stuff? So even though it wasn't official, it was a squandered, ruined opportunity. And if you're going to be presenting to the world and in front of sitting members of Congress, you don't dare do what happened.
1: And then the other thing is the audio was horrendous, and that could have been on purpose. So, but still, it took away from what Eric Davis was talking about, and he worked for Bigelow, I guess. So, on crash retrievals, on the metamaterials, and he knew as much as anybody about what's going on. He and the hell put off.
0: David Rush talked about having this list of those who have direct knowledge of what he spoke about, a secret U.S. government program that does crash retrievals. And any guess who's on that list? Do you think he'll ever reveal it?
1: Yeah, it's Eric Davis, Lou Elizondo, and those folks. Jay Stratton. Who gave a very nice keynote speech for a recent Scientific Coalition of Ufology annual meeting, where he talks about how the UAP task force was put together. And next thing he knows, they find out that there's this legacy program running in the underpinnings of the government, and they made themselves known, and they were sort of in a little bit of trouble, I guess, because of the legacy program was doing the UFO investigations that they thought that nobody was doing UFO investigations. They found out the legacy program was doing the UFO investigations, and that's just the compartmentalization that we were talking about earlier. People like Jay Stratton is also on the list.
2: Well, Jay Stratton is knee deep in all this, and In the next movie, we actually have a scene where we are showing that in 2018, when I interviewed Lou the first time, he was very adamant about saying, and I quote, that government and industry are just now beginning to look at this topic with through a serious lens, and we're just now starting to take it seriously. And, you know, then we have him fast forward 4 years, and he's admitting that he knows about these legacy programs that go back to the 40s. So right. Which is it, Lou? And, and I'm pointing this out in the movie. It's like the first Accidental Truth had a lot of what you said then, what you say now. And we've got that on steroids this time. These guys are literally their new narrative that they tried to roll out, which was nothing happened after Blue Book. Governments had no interest. that failed miserably, in part because of films like mine, and in part because people were in the internet age and you can't cover stuff up that easy. So the new narrative just completely got wiped out. So now they have to create this other new narrative that acknowledges legacy programs, but they have to cover their butts. And it's actually amusing to watch. I have archives of interviews, you know, like I've interviewed guys like Nick Pope and John Alexander, sometimes as many as 7 times over decades. And the things that they say over time is very, very revealing.
1: Yeah, it's like UFO Groundhog Day, and getting back to Stringfield and the diaries. Stringfield pretty much wrote about all of this stuff 40 to 50 years ago.
2: Yes.
0: So nobody knows it. Disinformation or misinformation agents, and maybe not all of them, but there's some sort of handler behind the scenes who is controlling, as you said, you know, Elizondo may have been forced to put this photo up there. Others may be forced into saying this or that.
2: I don't know if forced is the word. Yeah. When you make an oath to
0: coerced?
2: The NFL community, we're just told. When you're a sworn lifelong member of intelligence and you've made your oath is that you have your superiors, you have your place in the food chain, there's things you can do, there's things you can't do, and you're going to follow orders. And, you know, on one hand, it's thank God we have people like that. And then on the other hand, in this case, it's very frustrating. But, I don't think they have to be coerced.
1: Well, the weird thing about that whole set of circumstances is Lou Elizondo asked Eric Davis to basically present what he presented, and then he follows up with showing the picture, which wipes out the momentum that was gained by having Eric Davis say what he just said. So that whole thing just doesn't make sense at all.
2: It was a setup. And you know, Eric Davis is the one that put a slide in front of Congress back in late 2018, referring to non-human craft being part of crash retrievals, and that was, you know, that was 7 years ago, and so he is one of the guys that is letting a lot of stuff out, and I think some of it, there's some people that are very uncomfortable with some of the things he said.
0: Was there anything unsettling in these diaries that you guys came across besides what you've already shared so far with us?
1: Yeah. Actually, there was. There was a pretty good description of how the 3-letter agencies would drug somebody to induce a fake heart attack. there was that. Yeah. There were stories of a lady who was a spouse of a UFO researcher getting run off the road in Las Vegas, but she kind of survived. A couple weeks later, she's driving her car in Florida, and she didn't survive that attempt, but someone was looking to drive her off the road, and they followed up eventually a couple weeks later and got her. So there are a lot of dark things like that in the diaries. And what we did as on the redaction team is we would do our best to remove the names of innocent, non-UFO researcher type people to maintain their privacy. And in some cases, I think they've even redacted the names of well-known UFO researchers, from what I've seen, of diaries that have been redacted that made it out on the Project Aquarius Documents site and MUFON on MUFON.com. If you want to check them out, I think it's like a $55 subscription to go check those diaries out. I did hear that all the diaries are out there now. So at one point, they were talking about releasing one diary a month. Now, the last bit of information I have, I haven't confirmed this, but this is what I've been told by a pretty reliable source, is that all the diaries are there now. And if anyone's interested in Leonard Stringfield and that research, that's the place to get it, is MUFON.com.
0: All right, Ron, when is Accidental Truths next coming out?
2: It's going to come out around Thanksgiving. It's narrated by Matthew Modine again, who did a fantastic job on the first one. And we have actor Thomas Jane. We have a whole lot of, I mean, everything about it is new, but we've got mind-blowing cases and a lot of inside history on what's been done in Washington, D.C. by people like me and Dave McDonald from MUFON and Danny Sheehan. I've been in there documenting that whole process. And we've got closed-door meetings with sitting members of Congress that prove how hard we've been working to bring about disclosure. So it's going to be a really good second chapter of the Accidental Truth saga, and should be out everywhere.
0: Guys, great conversation tonight.
1: Thank you for having me.
0: Oh, appreciate absolutely.
2: It. You yes, and, thank you.
0: Both of you, Greg Sisko and Ron James, much appreciated. Until we talk next time, friends, from the cold, dark depths of a secret dungeon somewhere deep in the remote Pacific Northwest, I'm Jeremy Scott. Good night.

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4: NBC News Radio, I'm Scott Carr. Kentucky Senator Mitch McConnell has issued a statement following rumors of serious health issues surrounding the 84-year-old. McConnell's office released a picture of the senator smiling in a hospital chair, saying that he went to the hospital for a fall last month and was then diagnosed with pneumonia. He says he won't be coming back to the Senate floor to vote just yet, but is not taking a break from the business of the Senate. President Trump says Senator Lindsey Graham was like a member of the family to him. The president mourned the death of Graham on NBC's Meet the Press, on which the South Carolina Republican had been scheduled to appear Sunday morning. Lawmakers from both sides of the aisle are paying tribute to their late colleague. California Democratic Senator Adam Schiff calls Graham larger than life and called his passing a giant loss for Congress. There's a threat of flash floods looming over millions across the U.S. today. Details from Lisa Carton.
5: Flood watches are in effect from Tennessee to Kentucky, as well as parts of West Virginia, Virginia, and the Carolinas. Damaging winds and heavy rainfall are expected to be the main threats across parts of the region. This comes after Missouri was slammed with catastrophic flooding after rounds of heavy rain. One person was found dead after being swept away by floodwaters. I'm Lisa Carton.
4: The U.S. is insisting the Strait of Hormuz remains open despite Iran declaring it's closed. U.S. Central Command says traffic is flowing through the key waterway. In an ex post Sunday morning, U.S. Central Command said traffic is flowing through the key waterway, adding that U.S. forces are positioned and prepared to ensure freedom of navigation. This after Iran said the strait is closed until further notice. The World Cup semifinal rounds are almost here. France and Spain will kick off from Arlington, Texas on Tuesday, and Lionel Messi and Argentina continue their World Cup title defense against Jude Bellingham's England squad. They'll play in Atlanta Wednesday. Scott Carr, NBC News Radio.
6: There's never been a better time for men to be whoever they want to be. 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
4: Federal health authorities are saying an outbreak of an intestinal illness caused by a parasite has spread to 31 states. The Centers for Disease Control and Prevention says it's received reports of 843 cases of cyclosporiasis as of Thursday. Michigan alone reported more than 1,500 cases as of Friday. The CDC says as of Thursday there had been 86 hospitalizations nationally, but no deaths. In California's L.A. County, firefighters had an important update Sunday morning on the progress of the Summit Fire, which

0: they say is no longer an immediate threat to homes.
1: Crews have made significant progress on the summit fire, and forward progress has been stopped.
2: Marco Rodriguez with the Los Angeles County Fire Department says the fire burning in northern LA County since Friday is now 15% contained after burning a couple of buildings in almost 2,700 acres, but no homes. One firefighter suffered minor injuries. They're keeping an eye on possible strong winds and monsoon-like storms that could bring rain, but also lightning that could reignite the fire or spark new ones. I'm Jason Athenson.
0: In Queens, New York, a member of the city council is pushing legislation that would stop the handing out of live fish as prizes at fairs and carnivals.
3: Queens Councilmember Vicky Palladino says living animals should not be treated as novelties. She said she was inspired to introduce the bill after an incident in Whitestone that saw a group of teen boys allegedly torture a fish they won at a carnival. Event organizers who violate the law would face a $100 fine for the first offense and up to $2,000 for repeat offenses. If passed, the city would join Berkeley, California, along with the states of Connecticut and Iowa, who also prohibit the practice. In New York, I'm Lizzie Radabali.
0: UFC legend Conor McGregor has lost his first fight in 5 years, and it happened in just over a minute. The fight Saturday night had to be stopped by the referee after McGregor appeared to injure his leg. Max Holloway was declared the winner. Holloway was looking to avenge a unanimous decision loss to McGregor in 2013. Scott Carr, NBC News Radio.
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9: Bob, listen to me. If you'd have done what I asked you to and come in my dressing room before the show, you'd have known that you weren't supposed to come out here until I introduced you.
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11: I understand you're pretty funny as a DJ, and comedy is a kind of hobby of mine. Well, actually, it's a little more than just a hobby. Reader's Digest is considering publishing two of my jokes.
9: Really?
11: Yeah.
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14: 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I'm broadcasting.
15: Hello, everyone. I'm Carl Amari, and this is Hollywood 360, the radio show that presents all things entertainment, including trivia contests and games, movie reviews, celebrity interviews, showbiz news, and classic radio shows. My co-host is my crabby brother, Vince. He is taking the place on this episode of Lisa Wolf, who's on vacation. And in this hour, we'll present a 1949 classic radio episode of Philo Vance, detective starring Jackson Beck. But first, it's time for learning the lyrics. I will read popular song lyrics, and my crabby brother will try to guess the name of the songs while you play along at home. You got it, bro?
16: I got it.
15: All right. He has
16: it. Piece of cake.
15: He's got it, he says. Okay, that's good to know.
16: Yeah, right.
15: I've got three songs here, bro. Okay. All three songs you know.
16: I do.
15: You've heard them. They're popular songs. And I'm going to read the lyrics, and I'm not going to read them like in rhythm like you would.
16: I'm just going to read them.
15: I'm just going to read them, and you got to try to guess the song, all right?
16: Okay.
15: All right, here's the first one. I heard you on my wireless back in 1950. Well, I'll take it again. I heard you on my wireless back in 52, lying awake, intent on tuning in on you. If I was young, it didn't stop you coming through. Ooh-ah, ooh-ah. They took the credit for your second symphony. rewritten by machine and new technology. And now I understand the problems you can see. Ooh-ah, ooh-ah. I met your children. Ooh-ah, ooh-ah. What did you tell them? And then the title, right? Twice. Pictures came and broke your heart. Ooh-ah, oh-oh. And now we meet in an abandoned studio. We hear the playback, and it seems so long ago. And you remember the jingles used to go. Ooh-ah, ooh-ah. You were the first one. Ooh-ah, ooh-ah. You are the last one. And then twice the name. Any idea?
16: Well, you said I heard these songs before.
15: You have.
16: I never heard that.
15: Yeah, you have.
16: I never heard them.
15: All right, so you don't have it? So let's.
16: No idea.
17: Did you let him know what letter we're on?
15: Oh, no. Are these all?
17: I mean, they.
15: I'm sorry. They're all V for Vince. They all start with a V. Sorry. They all start with a V for Vince.
16: Vision of Love.
15: All of these songs start with the letter V.
16: Vision of Love. That's
15: wrong.
16: A V?
15: No, it's not right. All right, play it.
16: You know, I'd never heard this song.
15: Just listen.

0: It's the Buggles, right? The Buggles. B-U-G-G-L-E-S. Is it Buggles or Bugles?
1: They had to be one-hit wonders for sure.
0: I mean, this is a popular song.
1: Not really.
0: Video killed the radio star. Oh.
1: Mike, did you ever hear this song?
2: I've never heard this song in my life.
1: See? I'm not alone. I'd really never heard this.
0: Wow, really?
1: I heard that lyrics
2: heard this
1: right
2: song
1: there.
2: Before, yes,
0: video killed the radio star.
1: Just those lyrics. I never heard them other lyrics.
0: All right, so you're 0 for 1. So for hang on a second.
1: All right.
0: There you go.
1: Yeah.
0: All right, two more. I think you're going to get both of these.
1: Okay.
0: My brother's pretty smart. He's definitely, he impresses me. When we watch Jeopardy together, Mike, you don't believe how many he gets, right? I'm telling you, he's smart. Okay, you ready?
1: Thanks.
0: Here's next song. It starts with a V. Bright Light City, Gonna Set My Soul. Gonna Set My Soul on Fire. Got a whole lot of money that's ready to burn. So get those stakes up higher. There's 1,000 pretty women waiting out there. And they're all living the devil may care. And I'm just the devil with love to spare. So, something with the title. How I wish that there were more than the 24 hours in the day. Even if there were 40 more, I wouldn't sleep a minute away. Oh, there's a blackjack and poker and the roulette wheel. A fortune won and lost on every deal. All you need's a strong heart and a nerve of steel. Any idea?
1: No, these lyrics sound familiar, but I have no idea what the title is. And I couldn't even tell you who did it.
0: Starts with
1: song.
0: A V. Anything? No? No? All right, well, here you go.
3: Bright Light City, gonna set my
0: Elvis.
3: Soul, gonna set my soul on fire. Got a whole lot of money that's ready to burn, so get those stakes up higher.
0: Viva Las Vegas.
3: Pretty women waiting.
0: Yeah, but you didn't get it.
3: They're all living the devil may care, and I'm just a devil with love to spare. So
4: Viva Las Vegas. Viva Lost Wages.
0: Be the lost wages.
3: There were more than 24 hours in the day.
0: All right. 0 for 2.
1: I saw Elvis live.
0: Wow. That's cool.
1: Yeah.
0: All right. You're 0 for 2. It's but I guarantee
1: terrific.
0: You, I guarantee you will get this song.
1: Okay.
0: I am positive you will get this song.
1: All right.
0: Okay. It starts with a V.
1: Okay.
0: Hey, well, I'm a friendly stranger in the black sedan.
1: Vehicle. Ides of March. I love this song.
0: This is a one-hit wonder.
1: No, they had other. They had a couple other hits.
0: Yeah, they did. They did.
1: And I will take you to the nearest star.
4: I'm your vehicle, baby.

0: I love you.
1: That's enough.
2: All right.
1: I don't want to be discovered at this late stage in my life.
2: You don't want a record contract?
1: I don't have time for it.
2: I mean, he's so busy. You don't want a record contract?
1: Yeah, maybe.
2: I mean, tell our listeners about Bird Turd. Come on. I've talked about it on the air.
1: Yeah.
2: I've talked about it on the air.
1: Me and George Kubaleski made that song up. Remember, George?
2: Yeah, Bird Turd.
1: Yeah.
2: Bird Turd. Yeah, a couple of lyrics.
1: God, I don't know. That was 50 years ago.
2: Bird Turd.
1: It's on your window.
2: It's on your window.
1: It's on your door now.
2: It's on your car.
1: Yeah. I don't remember the rest of it.
2: But you were the lead singer
1: of it. Me and my friend George Kubaleski made that song up.
2: And you sang it.
1: And our steps in Schiller Park.
2: There you go. Bird Turd.
1: Yeah.
2: All right. So my brother got 1 out of 3. Not bad. You're batting .333.
1: Yeah. That'll make me a few mil.
2: Yep. All right, when we come back, it's Philo Vance Detective. Stick around.
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2: You know, Sherlock Holmes was super, super popular. So S.S. Van Dyne, a writer, decided, hey, I'll create an Americanized Sherlock Holmes. He'll be stylish, highly intelligent and cultured, and he'll work out of New York instead of London. So he created the great detective Philo Vance. So, really kind of emulating Sherlock Holmes. And on radio, Jose Ferrer and later Jackson Beck starred as Philo Vance. There were some movies, William Powell, Warren William, and Basil Rathbone even played Philo Vance in the movies. Joan Alexander was his secretary on the radio show, Ellen Deering. We have a broadcast for you now from January 4th, 1949, program 26 in the series. Great quality. These are direct from the master recordings. This is called The Magic Murder Case. Jackson Beck starring. Here's part one of Philo Vance, Detective.
8: 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For you, I have no magic tricks to build or to sell.
9: Now, look, Pop, I'll pay you just as much as any magician. Maybe more.
8: Oh, no. Yeah, for you, I have nothing. I build a trick or an illusion for you, and what do you do with it? Expose it on the stage. Show the public how it works. You are not a magician. You're making it impossible for magicians to work. Get out of my shop.
9: Now, Pop, all I want is one trick. Nobody can make them like you. A Pop Baker false bottom table looks 2 inches high to an audience. Actually, it's about 6. Nobody's as good as you, Pop.
8: Huh. The great Mento says nobody is as good as me. So I relent. I sell him my tricks. Oh, no. No, not for you, Mento. No tricks.
9: Look, Pop. You've no real gripe against me. Okay. So I expose magic. So what?
8: So what do you say? Listen. 10 years ago, who was the greatest magician of them all? Who, answer me? Who?
9: You mean you? Well, you were pretty good.
8: Pretty good. From coast to coast, a headliner. My own magic show, 2 performances a day, my name in electric lights. Baker the Baffler. Now, what do I have?
9: A pretty nice business, making effects for magicians.
8: That compares with what I had? Fool. Here do I have an audience that applauds me? No. Here do I have anything except my tools, my work?
9: You're not blaming me for getting you off the stage, are you?
8: Yes. Yes, I blame you. I must blame you. Every trick I did on the stage, you exposed. Soon people did not want to see me anymore. They know how my tricks are done. They laugh at me. You made them laugh at me. No, Mento. From me, you get nothing. Ever.
9: Sorry you feel that way, Pop. But I think you're exaggerating this a little bit, aren't you?
8: Oh, no. No, I'm not. I think many times of the years I was on the stage, how it was everything to me, my whole life.
9: Well?
8: You took that life away from me, Mento.
9: Ah.
8: Remember, and be warned, you took my life from me. Maybe someday I do the same for you.
9: How's my makeup, Betty?
10: It's perfect, Mento, as you know. Just like everything else about you. Perfect.
9: Well, that's hardly a reason for that tone you're using, my girl. Incidentally, your makeup wasn't too good at the matinee. Too lazy or too much in a hurry? Which was it?
10: Neither. I've been with you over a year now, Mento.
9: So you have. And no magician ever had a prettier assistant. I am very pleased with you, Betty.
10: Pleased with me? That isn't the way you talked when I first joined the act.
9: If this is going to be a quarrel about the same old thing again, please let it keep until after the performance. I can't work when I'm upset.
10: I've been upset for months and I've worked. I don't see any reason for putting this off any longer.
9: All right, let's have it. What is it?
10: When are you going to marry me, Mento?
9: Is that all? I thought this was going to be something important.
10: It was important when you tried to convince me you were in love with me, when you made me fall in love with you.
9: I made you fall in love with me?
10: Uh-huh.
9: Come now, Betty. There's a limit to what even a magician can do. Come on, go on. Hand me my cape.
10: Here.
9: Folding flowers and silks are in it?
10: Yes, they're in the folds of the cape where they belong. Now listen, Mento. How about you and me? What have you decided?
9: What's the terrible rush, my dear? You know I'm fond of you.
10: Maybe. But Johnny Davis is in love with me. He wants to marry me.
9: Well, then marry him. I'll hide my broken heart and wish you two all the happiness in the world. Although what you can see in that hoofer, I don't know.
10: Johnny's wonderful.
9: Well, then you should be very happy.
10: Well, I'm not. You've seen to that. And, Mento, I won't forget it. But I'm not going to be unhappy alone. I'll see to it that you share some of my misery. Believe me, I will.
11: Oh, snap out of it, baby. Things can't be that tough. Besides, a coffee cup isn't a crystal ball, so start staring into it.
10: I'm sorry, Johnny.
11: And Mento, as you upset, has me. Maybe I ought to talk to him.
10: Oh, it won't do any good, Johnny. I tried just before we went on stage 20 minutes ago. He won't tell me anything, one way or another.
11: Is he in the dressing room now?
10: Oh, I suppose so. Told me he was expecting 2 visitors after the performance. That might be just another stall so he don't have to take me out tonight. But he went to his dressing room, I know that.
11: Why don't you give him up, Betty? He's only making you unhappy.
10: I wish I could. Only without him, there's nothing.
11: There's a precious little guy called me. I could make you happy, dear.
10: Yeah, Yeah, I know one thing, Johnny. I know you'd try. It wouldn't be fair to you. There'd always be something missing. As long as Mentor were alive, I couldn't help but want him. Is that so wrong?
11: You know it is. That guy isn't happy unless he's doing something to hurt people. His fake magic act does nothing but expose tricks. He worked on you until you fell in love with him, just so he could watch you suffer.
10: Yeah, and the awful part of this, Johnny, is I know all that. I know it, and I can't do anything about it.
11: No? Well, I guess you can't. But you said before that you'd want Mento as long as he was alive. Maybe I can do something about that.
12: Good show, wasn't it, Vance?
13: Excellent, Markham, excellent. I've always had a soft spot for Bo Dome. Nice of the fellow to have sent me these tickets, wasn't it?
12: Fellow? What fellow? I was under the impression that you'd bought them.
13: No. Remember that magic act that opened the second half of the bill? The great Mento?
12: Of course. He was very clever. And his assistant was quite pretty.
13: That door there leads backstage, I imagine. Come on, we're going to see him.
12: All right. Would it be impolite to ask why?
13: Hardly. As I was saying, he sent me these tickets and a note asking me to come backstage at the end of the performance. I'll get in this door.
12: Backstage always had a fascination for me, Vance.
13: It has for most people, Markham, including actors.
12: And private investigators.
13: Guilty as charged. I beg your pardon, but where is the great Mento's dressing room, please?
10: Second room to the right.
13: Thank you. Markham, to retain a semi-consistency to our conversation, I believe I was telling you about a note that this Mento sent me along with the tickets.
12: So you were.
13: It said, please see the show and come back to visit him afterward. It had a hint of intrigue.
12: Vance, you could find intrigue in a loaf of bread. Don't you ever get tired of looking for it?
13: No, and I hope I never will. It's true that many times the intrigue isn't there when I think it might be, but I don't overlook anything either. Anything that might be passed by if I hadn't investigated. Well, here we are.
12: Perhaps your friend didn't wait. Perhaps that, too, is part of the intrigue.
13: That would be interesting, Markham. Very interesting.
12: Well, from what I can gather, you have your choice of believing that he either didn't wait or is very deaf. Vance.
13: Now, don't be alarmed because I'm looking through the keyhole, Markham. Perhaps it is undignified, but under the circumstances, I believe it's warranted.
12: And what warrants it?
13: The keyhole is obstructed a bit because the key is still on the inside.
12: Which means the door is locked from the inside, of course.
13: That's right. Somebody must have locked it from the inside. But nobody answers our knock. There's trouble in that room, Markham.
12: Well, then come on, man. Help me break down this door.
13: Right.
12: Once more ought to do it.
13: Well.
12: There's the great Mento, all right. Lying face down with a knife in his back. You were right about trouble, Vance.
13: Yes, I know. Look at this door, Markham. It wasn't only locked on the inside with a key, it was bolted from the inside.
12: I'll get Sergeant Heath on the telephone immediately.
13: I think that can wait a moment, Markham.
12: Okay.
13: Take a look at this room. There's no other way a murderer could have gotten out except the door. And that was locked and bolted.
12: That window up there, Vance.
13: Too small to let anyone in or out. Besides, I think you'll find that that's locked from the inside, too.
12: I think you're right, Vance. Yes, it is locked from the inside.
13: Well, this looks like a first-rate mystery, Markham. The position of that knife prohibits suicide, yet nobody could have gotten in here to kill our friend Mento. Or so it seems.
12: I go along with that, definitely. Take a look around the room, Vance. There's the little stand that Mento brought out those silks and that fishbowl from. There's another table over there, and I guess that's all.
13: No question about that.
12: Vance, I have an idea that this is probably the most baffling case we've ever encountered.
13: No question about that either, Markham. I'm quite sure this case isn't going to be quite as easy to break open as that locked door was.
2: And that's some very organ music. It's very, very organy.
1: I'm right? Surprised. Did the butler do it?
2: I think the butler must have done it.
1: I think he did it.
2: We'll be right back. Stick around.
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2: Anyway, this very famous singer, entertainer, radio star, he was in the movies too. Didn't do much TV because he was older by then. But he was AFRA number one, OK? okay? And I'll give you a hint. So when Franklin Delano Roosevelt, FDR, was trying to raise money for the war effort, he said to this person, well, let's create something called the March of Dollars, and can you promote it on your radio show? And this person said, you know what? Let's call it the March of Dimes, because people could send in more dimes than dollars. I think we'll raise a lot more money if you call it the March of Dimes. And it did. It raised, you know, millions and millions of dollars for the war effort. And I think the March of Dimes is still even around today.
0: And it's for the handicapped now. I mean,
2: it was for the war effort then. Right, it was for World War II.
0: Right.
2: And it helped us win the war. And it raised millions and millions of dollars. And this particular man, who is number one AFRA, was really big behind the March of Dimes. Any idea?
0: No. I said Frank Sinatra. It wasn't him.
2: No. I'll give you a hint. His initials are E.C.
0: Eddie Cantor.
2: Hang on a second. That's right, Eddie Cantor.
0: Eddie Cantor.
2: So Eddie Cantor's AFRA number one. Wow. Jackson Beck, AFRA number two.
0: Wow.
2: And speaking of Jackson Beck, here's the conclusion to Philo Vance Detective.
1: Bob Baker, I am, Mr. Vance. That's right. You were in the right place.
3: I imagined I was when I saw those magic cabinets. You build them?
1: Yes, that I do. They are illusion cabinets.
3: I'd like to see the inside of one. May I?
1: If you like, open the one in front of you. Oh, go ahead, open it. What do you see?
3: Well, to be honest about it, I don't see anything. Just the inside of a man-high cabinet, black satin lined.
1: How deep would you say it was?
3: I don't know. 5-6 inches. It seemed much deeper from the outside before I opened the door.
1: Well, it's 24 inches deep. Those two girls. See? One of them can easily fit in back of this rear satin. Allows the magician to change his assistants just
3: like magic.
1: Yes.
3: You're quite a craftsman, Mr. Baker.
1: Thank you. Yes, now it's my life work. Well, what is it you wanted, Mr. Vance? To purchase one of my illusions?
3: Not exactly. I'm here investigating the death of the great Mento. He was murdered in his dressing room last night with the door locked and bolted from the inside.
1: Oh, you are a policeman?
3: Not quite.
1: Vance. Oh, of course, Vance. You are Philo Vance. I should have known. I am honored, Mr. Vance. But what do you want with me?
3: Mr. Baker, I talked to Betty Anderson, Mento's assistant, immediately after the murder. She told me several things, among them one fact that brought me here.
1: She told you I quarreled with Mento?
3: That's right. Apparently, Mento told her when he returned from this workshop of yours.
1: He was not a good man, this Mento. You knew that.
3: That isn't what interests me, Mr. Baker. He is now a dead man. I want to know who killed him.
1: So? The newspapers say he was killed in a locked room with a knife at his back. That police are checking the knife for fingerprints.
3: Which they won't find. Anyone clever enough to have figured out this murder wouldn't be simple enough to leave his calling card.
1: Thank you.
3: Why thank me, Mr. Baker? I merely stated a fact.
1: You were very complimentary. You said the murderer was clever. For that, I thank you.
3: You're telling me that you killed Mento, Mr. Baker?
1: Oh, not exactly. I'm not that stupid. This I will tell you, Mr. Philo Vance. You were perfectly right about two things. There will be no fingerprints, and the murderer is clever. All his life, he has dedicated to making devices which will fool people. This could be his masterpiece.
3: I'm not sure.
1: No? So it's a contest, then. A contest between your knowledge and the murderer's. That's fair. Mr. Vance, this I will tell you. If I killed him, and if you find out how I did it, I will admit it. But this I tell you, too. The papers say Mento died at 10:15 last night. That death was instantaneous.
3: The papers were correct. Man couldn't live 2 minutes with that knife in so vulnerable a spot.
1: I do not wish to complicate your work too much, Mr. Vance, but from 9:30 until midnight last night, during which time Mento was murdered, I was with friends. Reliable, reputable friends, including a policeman whom I know.
3: And you didn't leave them even for a moment?
1: Not for a second. You see, Mr. Vance, execution of a crime is like building a magic cabinet. The effect is only perfect if the plans are perfect.
3: Of course, it's very possible that you didn't kill Mento.
1: I suppose so. But, Mr. Vance, I urge you, please do not believe that. I urge you not to believe anyone else murdered the great Mento.
4: This is District Attorney Markham. The magic murder case began when the great Mento, theatrical magician, was found in his locked dressing room, a knife planted firmly in his back. Nobody could have gotten into or out of the dressing room, yet Mento couldn't possibly have been a suicide. Vance and I have questioned Betty Anderson, Mento's assistant, and have found that Mento had quarreled with Pop Baker, a craftsman catering to magicians. Vance has gone to see him, while I have decided to continue questioning Miss Anderson. It seems...
6: I didn't kill him, Mr. Markham. I wanted to lots of times, but I didn't. Look at me. Do I look like a killer?
4: My experience as district attorney has taught me, Miss Anderson, that murderers rarely do look like murderers. That's what complicates my job, and Sergeant Heath's, and Philo Vance's. You've told me that Mento promised to marry you.
6: Yeah, sure he did, in the beginning. And later on, he wouldn't be definite. He wouldn't say when. He wouldn't even say he wouldn't marry me. He's that kind of a man, Mr. Markham.
4: You're trying to tell me that even though he might not want something, he didn't want anyone else to get it either.
6: If only he'd said we were through, that he wouldn't marry me. Maybe then I could have been happy with Johnny.
4: Johnny?
6: I didn't mean to say that, Mr. Markham. I don't want Johnny brought into this case. He had nothing to do with Mento's death.
4: I think I might be a better judge of that than you, Miss Anderson. Who is Johnny?
6: He's a dancer. He works in the theater next door.
4: Oh, I must remember to tell Vance that. Miss Anderson, there is an element in this case we've never before encountered. The element of the locked door. It makes a puzzling case baffling.
6: Because the door was locked and bolted on the inside?
4: The door and the window, both. Now, I can remember watching a magician get out of a trunk that was locked from the outside. Perhaps this was the same trick in reverse.
6: I doubt that. The locked trunk trick is done with a false panel in the trunk. The magician removes it while he's inside and gets out that way.
4: You know all the tricks, Miss Anderson?
6: Most of them. I watch Mento expose him for over a year.
4: In that case, perhaps you can give him... Oh, hello, Vance.
8: Hello, Markham, Miss Anderson.
4: Any luck in your talk with Pop Baker, Vance?
8: I'm not sure. I got what practically amounted to a confession from him.
6: Pop Baker confessed?
4: I'm afraid I don't understand, Vance. What could it possibly be that practically amounts to a confession?
8: Well, he dared me to prove he did it, for one thing. He has an ironclad alibi for the time of the murder. I know it's ironclad. I just checked it.
4: And perhaps he didn't do it. After all, somebody stabbed Mento at 10:15. And if Pop Baker couldn't have done it, it must be somebody else who was our murderer.
8: That's completely logical, Markham. Unless Mento, the magician, was killed by magic.
1: You want me to build some special effects for you, Miss Anderson?
6: Yeah, please, Mr. Baker. I'll pay you for them. I want to do a magic act.
1: Like the great Mento's?
6: No, I won't expose magic, Mr. Baker. You see, I was with Mento long enough to know how all his tricks worked. I can do them, too. But I'll need something big. Some big illusion for a finish. You can build it for me.
1: Undoubtedly, I can build it for you. But will I? No, I think not.
6: You've got to.
1: Oh, so it's a threat now. I've got to. Miss Anderson, perhaps you'd better...
8: Hello there.
1: Mr. Vance, why do you come here again?
8: You expected me to come, didn't you, Mr. Baker? What I didn't expect was to find Miss Anderson here.
6: I want him to build an effect for me, Vance. I'm going to do a magic act by myself now.
8: Really? That's quite interesting. Mr. Baker, I came back because I want to know a little more about magic. I promise you that unless the information affects this case, I'll reveal it to no one.
1: What is it you wish to know?
8: Well, let's take the sawing a woman in half trick. How did that work?
1: It does no harm to tell you. It has been exposed in theaters for years. Two girls are used. One the public sees when she climbs into the box that is to be sawed.
8: And the other?
1: The other is lying on the table the cabinet rests on. It doesn't look wide enough to hold a girl, but it is.
8: Illusion, eh?
1: Yes. After one girl climbs into the box, she tucks up her feet in the top half. The girl in the table puts her feet through the bottom half. And the magician then saws in between them.
8: Very simple, once it's explained, isn't it?
1: If you saw Mento's act, you also saw a variation of the trick. He used a table similar to the one in the sawing a woman illusion.
8: So he did. He took several large dogs out of the tabletop. Thank you very much, both of you.
6: You're leaving, Mr. Vance?
8: Definitely. I'm quite certain this mystery is no longer a mystery. I'll be seeing both of you again very soon. Good night.
9: Good night, good night. Mr. Vance. Now, Miss Anderson, we will talk about what you want me to build for you.
6: No. No, Mr. Baker, not right now. I didn't like the look on Vance's face when he left.
9: To me, it seemed a very satisfied look.
6: That's just it. I think he knows something. I think he knows everything. And I gotta get out of here fast.
4: Here I am, Vance, just as you asked. Why did you want me to meet you here outside Mento's dressing room?
8: Why, Martin? Because I just left Pop Baker and Betty Anderson. And you are about to witness a dramatization entitled How the Locked Door Murder Was Accomplished. Oh, I see there's a new door fitted on Mento's dressing room.
4: Yes, a new door, a new lock and bolt. That was done earlier today, Vance. Why the dramatics?
8: We're nearing the finish of our case, Markham. I'm going in the dressing room. Give me one moment, then break down the door.
4: Break down the door? What for? Where will you be?
8: I'll be showing you how Mento was murdered. 5 seconds, Markham, then break it down.
4: Okay. One, two, three, four, five. I hope you're ready, Vance. Well, Vance, we... Hey, where is he? Vance, where are you? Vance! Oh, what is this? Well, you can't be hiding. There's no place to hide. Vance, what is this? Where are you?
8: Right here, Markham.
4: Right where? Your voice seems to be coming from that table, but... You couldn't possibly be hiding in that tabletop.
8: No, but I am Markham. And now I'm coming out of my hiding place.
4: Vance, that tabletop doesn't look deep
8: enough
4: to... No,
8: it doesn't, does it? But it is. It's the same type of table I saw at Pop Baker's studio. Ready to make an arrest, Markham?
4: Of course, but I'm just as ready to hear how this solves Mento's murder.
8: I'll explain later. First, I've got to make a call. And then we've got to pay a call on a murderer.
6: Johnny.
10: Well, this is a surprise. Hello, Betty. What are you doing here at my place?
6: Johnny, get some clothes packed and get out of here fast.
10: What?
6: Don't stop to argue with me. Get some clothes together. I'll tell you all about this while you're doing it.
10: Well, honey, don't be so mysterious. What's this all about?
6: Okay. You want it your way, Johnny? Philo Vance knows you killed Mento.
10: Vance knows it? Well, that's interesting. I didn't know it myself. Brilliant guy, that Vance.
6: Don't try to fool me, Johnny. I know you killed him, and I know how you killed him.
10: Really?
6: That's right. Now, come on, let's stop this. Get packed, Johnny.
10: No, not yet. Why are you warning me about Vance, Betty?
6: Why shouldn't I warn you? You were in love with me, weren't you? You tried to make things easier for me. Okay, I'm paying off that favor now, Johnny. I'm telling you to get out before Vance gets here.
10: Well, what makes you so sure he's coming?
6: Because he left me at Pop Baker's a little while ago. I'm sure he figured out the false table gimmick. And he'll know it was you who hid in that false tabletop. He'll know you were in that table in Mento's dressing room while he and Markham were discovering Mento's body.
10: False tabletop? What's that?
6: Oh, Johnny, please, don't try to lie to me. I showed you that phony table. Showed you how it works weeks ago. Please, Johnny, Vance...
10: Never mind about Vance right now. Come here, Betty, darling. Come here.
6: Uh-uh.
10: Come on, baby. Come over here. All right. I'll come over to you.
6: You keep away from me.
10: No, darling. I'm coming closer. Close enough, darling, to put my hands right on your throat. A few seconds more, darling. Just a
8: Vance,
10: few.
8: You put a stop to that. Come on, Markham.
11: I'm with you.
10: Neither of you is coming very much closer.
11: Look out, he's got a gun.
6: Come on. I'm holding his arm.
10: Let go of me, you dope. Let go.
11: This'll take care of you, Johnny.
8: Well, Miss Anderson, apparently we got here at the right time. We... Catch her, Markham.
6: Oh, it's all right. I'm all right now.
4: Good. Well, Vance, what happens now?
8: We'll revive Johnny Davis and show him just how certain we are that he killed the great Mento.
4: We won't show him, Vance. You will. All I know is you called Pop Baker and found out Miss Anderson was on the way here. I'm going to learn about the details of this solution at the same time that Johnny is.

0: Johnny, we know you were in love with Betty Anderson, but she wouldn't marry you as long as Mento was alive.
1: So what about it, Vance?
0: So you killed him.
1: So you say.
2: So he'll prove, too, Johnny, if past performances are any criterion.
1: Well, they aren't to me. You can't prove a thing. Sure, I may have been a little rough with Betty when you walked in my apartment a while ago, but you can't hang for that.
0: Johnny, I'll admit that locked door on Mento's dressing room had me stopped temporarily, but it doesn't anymore. You were in that room, hiding in the tabletop while we were there. After we left, you left, with a practically perfect murder to your credit.
1: Pop Baker could have killed Mento.
0: That's what you wanted us to think when you hid in the table. You knew that eventually we'd figure out that this was a magician's way of killing a magician, and that we'd go straight to Baker. Fortunately, he had an alibi, but he couldn't resist trying to take a little credit for the murder. That was the showman in him.
2: Johnny, we have Betty Anderson ready to say you admitted killing Mento. Also, that you tried to kill her. And also, that she explained the false tabletop to you. We don't need your confession to get a conviction, believe me.
1: No? Okay. If you don't need it, you get it anyway. Yeah. Yeah, I killed Mento. What's more, I'd do it again if I had a chance.
0: Well, Markham, that's the statement we wanted him to make. Now I think I've a statement I want to make. This is the end of the magic murder case. Oh,

0: There you have it. Philo Vance, great quality, right off the master. All right, time for a quick break. When we come back, it's more of Hollywood 360.
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0: She is in Nashville, hopefully having a great time in that terrific city.
6: It was great to see you, Vince.
5: Same here, Mike. Nice to see you. It's been a while since I saw you.
6: Sure has.
0: Yeah, and so Lisa will be back next week. She'll also be here tomorrow for the live stream. 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And that'll be great. 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Click that. It's a hyperlink right to the YouTube channel where we broadcast our 2.5 hour Do You Remember? And Mike Gastella is the producer of that as well as this radio show. He does an amazing, amazing job.
6: And I never sleep on the weekends.
0: No, he's cleaning classic radio shows. He's doing the Classic Radio Club. He's doing all kinds of great stuff. And we appreciate you, Mike. So when Lisa's back, we have The Whistler, The Burns and Allen Show, Barry Craig, Confidential Investigator, Our Miss Brooks, and Murder by Experts. Good lineup for next week. From my co-host, Lisa Wolf, and my crabby brother, Vince Amari, who subbed for her. Thanks, bro.
5: You're welcome.
0: To our executive producer, Mike Gastella. This is Carl Amari saying, stay safe out there, be healthy. Thanks for tuning in.
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2: NBC News Radio, I'm Scott Carr. Kentucky Senator Mitch McConnell has issued a statement following rumors of serious health issues surrounding the 84-year-old. McConnell's office released a picture of the senator smiling in a hospital chair, saying that he went to the hospital for a fall last month and was then diagnosed with pneumonia. He says he won't be coming back to the Senate floor to vote just yet, but is not taking a break from the business of the Senate. President Trump says Senator Lindsey Graham was like a member of the family to him. The president mourned the death of Graham on NBC's Meet the Press, on which the South Carolina Republican had been scheduled to appear Sunday morning. Lawmakers from both sides of the aisle are paying tribute to their late colleague. California Democratic Senator Adam Schiff calls Graham larger than life and called his passing a giant loss for Congress. There's a threat of flash floods looming over millions across the U.S. today. Details from Lisa Carton.
3: Flood watches are in effect from Tennessee to Kentucky, as well as parts of West Virginia, Virginia, and the Carolinas. Damaging winds and heavy rainfall are expected to be the main threats across parts of the region. This comes after Missouri was slammed with catastrophic flooding after rounds of heavy rain. One person was found dead after being swept away by floodwaters. I'm Lisa Carton.
2: The U.S. is insisting the Strait of Hormuz remains open despite Iran declaring it's closed. U.S. Central Command says traffic is flowing through the key waterway. In an ex post Sunday morning, U.S. Central Command said traffic is flowing through the key waterway, adding that U.S. forces are positioned and prepared to ensure freedom of navigation. This after Iran said the strait is closed until further notice. The World Cup semifinal rounds are almost here. France and Spain will kick off from Arlington, Texas on Tuesday, and Lionel Messi and Argentina continue their World Cup title defense against Jude Bellingham's England squad. They'll play in Atlanta Wednesday. Scott Carr, NBC News Radio.
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2: Federal health authorities are saying an outbreak of an intestinal illness caused by a parasite has spread to 31 states. The Centers for Disease Control and Prevention says it's received reports of 843 cases of cyclosporiasis as of Thursday. Michigan alone reported more than 1,500 cases as of Friday. The CDC says as of Thursday, there had been 86 hospitalizations nationally, but no deaths. In California's L.A. County, firefighters had an important update Sunday morning on the progress of the Summit Fire, which they say is no longer an immediate threat to homes.
5: Crews have made significant progress on the Summit Fire, and forward progress has been stopped.
6: Marco Rodriguez with the Los Angeles County Fire Department says the fire burning in northern L.A. County since Friday is now 15% contained after burning a couple of buildings and almost 2,700 acres, but no homes. One firefighter suffered minor injuries. They're keeping an eye on possible strong winds and monsoon-like storms that could bring rain, but also lightning that could reignite the fire or spark new ones. I'm Jason Athenson.
2: In Queens, New York, a member of the city council is pushing legislation that would stop the handing out of live fish as prizes at fairs and carnivals.
7: Queens council member Vicky Palladino says living animals should not be treated as novelties. She said she was inspired to introduce the bill after an incident in Whitestone that saw a group of teen boys allegedly torture a fish they won at a carnival. Event organizers who violate the law would face a $100 fine for the first offense and up to $2,000 for repeat offenses. If passed, the City would join Berkeley, California, along with the states of Connecticut and Iowa, who also prohibit the practice. In New York, I'm Lizzie Radabali.
2: UFC legend Conor McGregor has lost his first fight in 5 years, and it happened in just

0: just over a minute. The fight Saturday night had to be stopped by the referee after McGregor appeared to injure his leg. Max Holloway was declared the winner. Holloway was looking to avenge a unanimous decision loss to McGregor in 2013. Scott Carr, NBC News Radio.
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13: Would you mind telling me whose brain I did put in?
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13: Abby someone. Abby who?
14: Abby Normal.
15: What do you do, Carl?
16: Carl is a inventor slash entrepreneur.
17: Yeah, I'm still looking for that home run, you know? I mean, when I saw the iPod first time, I was like, man, I could have kicked myself.
16: That was so hard on him.
18: What's your name?
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22: Hello, everyone. I'm Carl Amari, and this is Hollywood 360, the radio show that presents all things entertainment, including trivia contests and games, movie reviews, celebrity interviews, showbiz news, and classic radio shows. My co-host is the vivacious Lisa Wolf, and in this hour, we'll present a 1948 classic radio episode of The Whistler, starring Wally Mayer. But it's time now for Movie Jeopardy. Lisa Wolf Trebek will play audio clips from popular movies, and I'll try to name the movie while you play along at home. Is that how it works?
23: I think you finally got it. So I'm glad to be back. I know I wasn't here last week. I missed you.
22: You weren't?
23: A little bit. Not too
22: you weren't
23: much,
22: here?
23: Though.
22: Oh, okay.
23: I only missed you a wee bit. So glad to be back doing a little Movie Jeopardy. And on this edition of Hollywood 360, they are all comedies.
22: Nashville will never be the same without you, Lisa.
23: That's for certain.
22: All comedies.
23: All comedies.
22: Any specific years or just the whole gamut
23: the
22: of whole years?
23: The whole gamut of comedies. I'm looking. They range from 1970s to 2008.
22: Okay. Like I guess I was recent. Alive in all that time.
23: I think you'll know these.
22: All right.
23: All right?
22: Yep.
23: First one goes back to 2002.
24: I'm Greek, right?
25: Right.
24: So what happens is my dad and my uncles, they fight over who gets to eat the lamb brain. And then my Aunt Vula forks the eyeball and chases me around with it, trying to get me to eat it because it's going to make me smart. So you have two cousins. I have 27 first cousins, just 27 first cousins alone. And my whole family is big and loud and everybody's in each other's lives and business all the time. Like you never just have a minute alone just to think because we're always together just eating, eating, eating.
22: My Big Fat Greek Wedding.
23: That's right. And you know what she described, I think, is a lot of families. I think we're all a little bit like that, the eat and eat and eat part for sure. That is absolutely right. Did you ever see the movie?
0: Yes, okay. I liked it a lot.
23: Right. Directed by Joel Zwick and written by Nia Vardalos, who you just heard in that clip. Mm. And it was nominated for Academy Award for Best Original Screenplay, and the film inspired a TV series, My Big Fat Greek Life, and there's a film sequel called My Big Fat Greek Wedding 2, which I did not see.
0: I didn't see that either.
23: All right, well, one's maybe
0: enough. I like the first one.
23: Great, and one's enough sometimes. All right, the second one, you love this movie, 1977.
1: We saw the Fellini film last Tuesday. It is not one of his best. It lacks a cohesive structure. You know, you get the feeling that he's not absolutely sure what it is he wants to say. Of course, I've always felt he was essentially a technical filmmaker. Granted, La Strada was a great film. Great in its use of negative imagery more than anything else.
0: Annie Hall.
23: That is Annie Hall.
0: They're in line going to the movies.
23: That's exactly right.
0: And
23: he's
0: talking,
23: really annoying behind him.
0: And Woody Allen's like, oh my gosh, I have to be next to this
23: guy.
0: But
23: at the end, remember what he does? He actually pulls out the director of the guy he was talking about in his brain.
0: Yeah, in his brain.
23: In his brain.
0: And
23: he's
0: says,
23: like, and then he has him completely negate everything he
0: just
23: said.
0: Honestly, this movie is so genius. Like, every time I watch it, I laugh. You know,
23: it's a great movie. I told you, one of your favorites, directed by
0: Woody Allen,
23: and it stars
0: Woody Allen along with Diane Keaton.
23: That's right, and in a role that was written specifically for her.
0: By Woody Allen.
23: Great. All right, next one, another one of Carl Mari's favorites, 2005.
4: Can I help you?
0: That's all I needed.
23: I know.
18: I don't know. Can you?
4: Are you looking for something?
18: Is there something I should be looking for?
4: We have a lot of books.
0: A lot of books. So
4: maybe it depends on what you like.
0: Oh my gosh.
23: And what you like.
0: That is one of the greatest scenes and one of the greatest comedies of all time.
23: I know.
0: 40-year-old virgin.
23: You know, I should watch that again because just in hearing that clip and going through it, I laugh and laugh and laugh.
0: You really picked some funny ones.
23: Oh, I know. This is directed by Judd Apatow in his directorial debut, starring Steve Carell, who we just heard, and he is the 40-year-old virgin, Andy, Catherine Kinnear, and Paul Rudd, and there's a lot of improvisation in this movie, and I think that's part of what makes it work so well.
0: One of the, if not the funniest movie of all time.
23: I'm with you. I can't believe we agree.
0: Top five funniest movies of all time.
23: Usually I don't agree with you, but this time I do. Mm. Okay, next one. It's another great film, 1993.
19: Phil?
23: That's all you need, right?
0: That's all I needed.
19: Phil? Phil Connors? Phil Connors, I thought that was you.
25: How you doing? Thanks for watching.
19: Hey, hey.
23: Hey.
19: Now, don't you tell me you don't remember me, because I sure as heck fire remember you.
25: Not a chance.
19: Ned! Ryerson!
23: Can we just picture it?
0: Well, Groundhog Day.
23: Groundhog Day, absolutely. Written and directed by the great Harold Ramis.
0: Yep.
23: Starring Bill Murray, Andy McDowell, and of course, Bill Murray plays Phil Connors, the TV weatherman. Great, great, great film. I guess they probably replay it every February.
0: Yeah, around, for Groundhog Day.
23: And this is in Punxsutawney, Pennsylvania.
0: Right.
23: Great one.
0: Oh my gosh.
23: Okay, next. I love this. I'm not positive that you will. It's a little romantic. Let's see. This goes back to 1989.
26: I'm sorry, Harry. I know it's New Year's Eve. I know you're feeling lonely, but you just can't show up here, tell me you love me, and expect that to make everything all right. It doesn't work this way.
19: Well, how does it work?
26: I don't know, but not this way.
19: How about this way? I love that you get cold when it's 71 degrees out. I love that it takes you an hour and a half to order a sandwich. I love that you get a little crinkle above your nose when you're looking at me like I'm nuts.
0: When Harry Met Sally.
23: That's right. Did you like that one?
0: Loved it.
23: All right. I'm
0: loved
23: so happy.
0: Loved this movie.
23: Fantastic. Written by Nora Ephron. Directed by...
0: Rob Reiner.
23: That's exactly right.
0: Rob
23: Starring
0: Reiner.
23: That was Billy Crystal and Meg Ryan in that particular clip. And
0: my pal Bruno Kirby is in this movie, too.
23: Great. Yeah. And the big question of this film... And I know you can answer this, is...
0: I'll have what she's having.
23: Well, yeah, that's a great scene, though. And the big question of the film is, can men and women just be friends?
0: The answer is yes.
23: And the answer is we know.
0: Absolutely. Positively.
23: We know the answer is yes.
0: The funniest scene is when she's like, I'll have what she's having.
23: Oh, that's fantastic. Wasn't that his mother?
0: Yes, that's Rob Reiner's mom.
23: That's exactly right. He threw her in the movie.
0: I think I've gotten every one of them so far.
23: You're going to get the last one, too.
0: Okay.
23: I'm pretty sure. This is one of my favorite comedies, 2008.
2: Hello?
3: Hey, Peter?
2: Sarah?
3: No. It's Rachel Jansen from the front desk.
2: Hey.
3: Hey, what's going on up there? You're getting complaints about a woman crying hysterically?
2: Yeah, you know what? I hear her too, and it sounds like she's having such a hard time. I think it's coming from the floor above me.
3: You're on the top floor.
0: It's something Sarah Marshall.
23: That's right, and I will take that.
0: Yeah.
23: It's Forgetting Sarah Marshall.
0: Yeah, Forgetting Sarah Marshall. I never saw this movie.
23: Carl, I never saw this movie. It's one of my favorite comedies.
0: Yeah.
23: So you have to tell me that you're going
0: to watch it.
23: Because
0: it's your favorite comedy, I have to watch it?
23: Yes, because you'll like it too.
0: Why?
23: Because I know what you like.
0: Okay.
23: And this
0: I'll
23: is
0: like
23: one
0: it.
23: Of them. Mila Kunis.
0: Okay, I like
23: Russell
0: her.
23: Russell Brand.
0: Yeah.
23: Jason Segel and Kristen Bell.
0: I like them all.
23: Okay, see? It is fantastic. And
0: Forgetting
23: also,
0: Sarah Marshall?
23: Yes.
0: Okay.
23: And, well, that right. You'll understand when
0: is
23: you
0: he,
23: see
0: like,
23: it.
0: In love with Sarah Marshall and everyone's trying to get him to forget her?
23: Yeah, I'm, something like
0: something
23: that.
0: Something like that. All right.
23: And
0: never seen it.
23: Well, you really
0: Mike,
23: need to.
0: Mike, have you
23: to.
0: Seen it?
5: I have.
0: Yeah.
23: It's
5: like funny.
23: It?
5: Okay. I like
23: it's
5: it.
23: It's a great,
5: yes.
23: And there's
5: all
23: a lot right. of improv in that one as
0: okay.
23: well. So I'm going to give you 100% on
0: all
23: that
0: right,
23: one.
0: Thank you. All right. I got all of them right.
23: You did.
0: Wow. I'm off to a good start.
23: You
0: took
23: sure
0: my
23: are.
0: Prevagen. I'm all ready to go. When we come back, it's The Whistler. Great job, by the way, Lisa Wolf.
23: Thanks, Carl.
0: We'll be back in just a moment.
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0: Right now it's time for The Whistler, a great mystery series that premiered on CBS Radio in 1942. It was sponsored for most of its run by Signal Oil. Bill Forman played the role of The Whistler for most of its run. And The Whistler was an all-knowing character who could watch above and decide what you're doing. You know, you're the murderer, and he was able to kind of, do this, do that. I'm the Whistler. Does that explain
23: do
0: it
23: Do this,
0: all?
23: Do that.
0: Do
23: yeah,
0: this.
23: It's very clear.
0: He was like a puppet master, you know? Really cool series. At the end of every episode of The Whistler, there was a twist ending, which made it really popular. People loved listening to these episodes of The Whistler. And we have one for you now from July 7th, 1948. It's called Fatal Appointment. This stars Wally Mair. Here's part one of The Whistler.
5: 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And I'll tell you why. It's the mystery program that is unique among all mystery programs. Because you know who's guilty. You see his every move. You know his complete plans, even his innermost thoughts. Yet the final curtain always brings a startling surprise in the Signal Oil program, The Whistler.

0: I am the Whistler, and I know many things, for I walk by night. I know many strange tales hidden in the hearts of men and women who have stepped into the shadows. Yes, I know the nameless terrors of which they dare not speak.
1: Yes, friends, it's the Whistler for the tops in entertainment. And for the tops in gasoline quality, it's Signal. It takes extra quality, you know, to give you extra mileage. And Signal is the famous Go Farther gasoline. So look for the Signal circle sign in yellow and black that identifies friendly, independent Signal stations from Canada to Mexico. And now, the Whistler's strange story, Fatal Appointment.
0: Lee Brand was a happy man. There was a spring to his step as he crossed the front terrace of his palatial summer home at Carmel. At the door, he paused and looked back over the vast estate, silently congratulating himself on the business deal he had just completed. It was the biggest thing that had ever happened to him, big enough to provide all the money he would ever need. It would make it possible for him to drop his business identity with the gang in the city as Lee Brand and maintain social life here at Carmel as Julius Belmont, wealthy retired businessman, and the man his daughter had always believed him to be. But as Brand ran through the whole story in his mind, he suddenly realized it was actually Paul Elliott's story right from the beginning. And that was on a July night a little less than 2 years ago, when Brand and one of his men were driving across the Sacramento River. Their headlights picked up the figure of a man standing on the railing.
2: Hey, look at that guy. Is he gonna jump?
3: Huh?
2: Good Lord.
4: Speed up, Dave. Pull over there.
2: Fast. Hey! Hey, don't! Wait!
5: He's waving at us.
3: Yeah, maybe he isn't going...
5: Nope. There he goes.
3: No.
5: That wave was just goodbye. Guy must be screwy when he gets...
4: Get going, Dave. Down the ramp to the river. We'll pull him out.
5: What?
4: Come on, hurry! Hurry!
5: Come on, come on. You're okay, buddy.
6: Why? Where am I?
7: You're in my apartment. We pulled you out of the river. You decided to take a little swim, remember?
6: Oh. Well, I guess I should thank you, gentlemen, for saving my life.
5: It was his idea, not mine.
6: His?
7: The name's Lee Brand. Yours?
6: Why, it's... Oh, what's the difference? It's Elliot. Paul Elliot.
7: Any relation to the Elliots?
6: Yes. The favorite son. The black sheep they always thought was so white.
7: You weren't giving yourself much of a chance to change. Not that way.
6: I wasn't looking for chances. I'm not a gambler, Mr. Brand.
7: I wonder. Just how bad is it, Elliot? Anything a little time and money could mend?
6: Look, you pulled me out back there. I said thanks, even though I don't appreciate it. But you don't look like Santa Claus, Mr. Brand. And your friend here...
5: Listen, we can push you back in, brother. In fact, I think
7: never
5: it's
7: mind,
5: a
7: better... Dave. What's there to hide, Elliot? Your life history would have been all over the front pages tomorrow.
6: Yes, I suppose. Only when you get into a jam over 50,000 in funds that belong to your own family, you don't like to talk about it.
7: No, is that why, is it? Well, I asked you a question a moment ago. How much money, how much time? I mean, to get things straightened out. All the way.
6: It's not that easy. Besides, what's the catch?
7: No catch. You see, I am a gambler, Elliot. It's my business. And I've never seen a situation yet that I couldn't rescue something out of. Haven't you got any real property we could save? No stocks, bonds... Insurance policies?
6: Well, sure. I've got insurance, $250,000 worth. With lapse premiums.
7: Could they be picked up, reinstated?
6: I think so, but... What are you going for, Brand?
7: Your peace of mind. And mine, too. You said that, well... That with your own family, it's different. You don't like what they might think of you.
6: That's right.
7: Well, maybe I can fix that for you. If you fix things for me...
6: Huh?
7: I told you I'm a gambler. Let me clear my life up, too, with one last big toss. Fix it so I can retire.
6: I'm with you right up to the $64 question. How do we do it?
7: The answer's worth more, Elliot. Say the full amount of that insurance, $250,000. You make me the beneficiary and tell the insurance company, if they get nosy, that I refinance your business.
6: I don't follow you.
7: Here, take my pen. Let's write it out. A little note. Make it clear. All set?
6: Go ahead.
7: Date this July 8th, 1948.
6: But that's 2 years from now.
7: That's right. You'll see.
6: Well,
7: now write this. I, Paul Elliott, not acting under duress, am taking my life by my own hand.
6: What?
7: And that,
6: wait a minute.
7: Keep writing. And that no living person should in any way be held responsible for my death. Sign it. Put it in an envelope. Give it to me.
6: Oh, listen, this is crazy.
7: It's your deal, Paul. Yours and mine. I give you $50,000, and you give me that suicide.
6: But it's ridiculous. I'm all mixed up. I never heard of anything
7: Maybe
6: like...
7: you haven't. But I've been thinking of a deal like this for years.
6: But how can we make a deal like that? What if I change my mind 2 years from now and wanted to live?
5: Even I know the answer to that part.
7: Right, David. Your mind would be made up for you. Right on schedule.
6: Oh.
7: How about it, Paul? $50,000. Tempted?
6: I'll have to think. Give me some time. I'll call you.
7: I think so. I'll wait up until you do.
0: It's a strange, frightening proposition, isn't it, Paul? $50,000 tonight, simply by signing your name to that little note in your pocket. A note that says you died by your own hand. Walking along, thinking it out carefully, you wonder if you really would have to die. Brand himself might be dead in a year. A lot of things could happen before your own life fell due. You could straighten things out, Paul. You know you have the brains to get the business running again. You think you might find a way to outsmart Brand. If necessary, you might even kill him.
8: Hello?
6: Brand, this is Paul Elliott.
8: I thought so. What about it, Paul? What have you decided?
6: It's a deal. I'll sign the suicide note tonight.
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26: Yes, indeed. This is Hollywood 360 across nearly 100 radio stations coast to coast. This is a five-hour show, and unfortunately, not all of our radio stations carry the full 5 hours. You know, we can't, we take what we can get. We have a lot of stations. They carry our show. Some carry 1 hour. Some carry two, three, four, five. But that's why the genius Lisa Wolf, I give her all the credit in the world for this. You are a genius, Lisa. She came up with this. She said to Mike and I, hey, why don't we offer a podcast to our listeners? This way they can get the full 5-hour show and make it really inexpensive. Just cover our costs.
0: Well, that was the key. We're not trying to make some money off you. We just want you to have the opportunity to have all 5 hours. And sometimes when Carl's talking, you fall asleep. And I get that.
26: I know. I fall asleep when I'm talking.
0: I continue to try to stay awake. But in any event,
26: you take no dose?
0: No dose. I do not take no dose. I have Roma wine. It keeps me up all night.
26: Wine puts me to sleep.
0: I think everything does.
26: So she was like, you know, let's just create a podcast that they can get, that the listeners can get every Monday. So, you know, we broadcast this show on the weekend and then set it all up so on Monday, by the afternoon, they get sent an email with the full 5 hours. That way, they don't miss all the fun, the games, the 5 classic radio shows. And I said, you know what, Lisa? You're a genius.
0: Well, that 5th hour is a lot of fun, too. And I know a lot of people don't hear it, but we have a great game. And we always have, by the 5th hour, we're a little slap happy sometimes. So we do have, although we have fun the whole time, that 5th hour is definitely not to be missed.
26: Yeah, don't miss the 5th hour. All right, we're listening to The Whistler, a broadcast from July 7th, 1948. It's called Fatal Appointment. Here is the conclusion.
1: Now, back to The Whistler.

0: Time has moved swiftly, hasn't it, Paul? Since the night you met Lee Brand, the night you tried to commit suicide and Brand pulled you out of the river. Yes, that night you made a bargain. You agreed to make Brand the beneficiary of your insurance policy in return for $50,000 to get you started again. And now Brand's backing has made it possible for the Paul Elliott Enterprises to rally surprisingly, surge ahead, and all your friends are talking about it, calling you the Miracle Man. Yes, Paul, it's different now. Not that every transaction has been completely honest, but you've been successful, and so busy you have practically forgotten your deal with Brand. At the office, it's always the same, working at a fever pitch.
1: Yes?
2: Hello, darling.
1: Huh? Oh, Barbara, hello.
2: Well, hell, you almost didn't remember me.
1: No, that's not true. I was busy, Barbara.
2: You're always busy. If I get more than a few extra minutes with you lately, I'm lucky.
1: Not as lucky as I am.
2: What about tonight?
1: Tonight?
2: Our dinner date. You haven't forgotten that. And the weekend party at the wedding
1: place? Oh, no, I haven't forgotten. And I do want to go, Barbara, and be with you, but...
2: But you're not sure you can make either of them.
1: Oh, that's right, darling. I hope you understand.
2: I do. But I don't have to like it. Will you call me soon?
1: Very soon, Barbara. You know I will.
2: All right. Climb back in your treadmill. Sorry I interrupted.
1: Goodbye, Barbara.
2: Bye.
3: Morning, Paul.
1: Oh, good morning, Dick.
3: Hey, you look and sound a little down, old man. When are you going to take that vacation?
1: Oh, that's your idea.
3: Well, it's your health. And here's something that says we can spare you around here for a while.
1: Oh?
3: The latest audit. You've got the company in good shape, mister. Here, take a look at this report. Why, with the deals we have set, we'll be counting profits for 6 months at least. Can't miss.
1: I hope you're right.
3: Really, Paul, you've done wonders. And all of it in exactly 2 years.
1: 2 years?
3: Almost to the dot. It's July 7th.
1: You know, I thought it was still June.
3: Hey, look, Paul, there's such a thing as concentrating too hard on one thing. I still think that a vacation...
1: Yes, I'm definitely going to take some time off, Dick, and right away.
3: Say, are you feeling all right?
1: Of course. Why, what's the matter?
3: I'm asking you. First, it's no vacation, positively. Now you've practically got your bags packed.
1: Well, can't a guy change his mind?
3: I suppose, but... Paul, is there anything wrong? Anything I could help you with?
1: Why, no, there's not a thing wrong, Dick. Not a thing in the world.
0: But everything's wrong, isn't it, Paul? It's a shock to realize that your time is up, and you haven't long to live if Brand keeps his bargain with you. There just isn't anything you can do, not now anyway. You decide to keep your date with Barbara, and later that evening at the Weddington party, you wander out on the terrace and stand there looking out over the spacious grounds.
4: Beautiful out here, isn't it, Paul?
1: Yes.
4: Paul.
1: Yeah?
4: What's wrong with us?
1: Wrong? I didn't know that there was
4: I'm
1: anything...
4: I'm young, healthy, and at least fairly attractive. I'm also very much in love with you.
1: Barbara,
4: And I think you're in love with me.
1: Of course I am, Barbara.
4: So, there it is. Isn't it customary for two people in love to do something about it?
1: Yes, but... Well, there are things, I mean, problems I have to work out
4: problems?
1: Before I can...
4: Well, darling, don't you want to tell me about them? Perhaps I could help you.
1: I can't very well. Not right now, darling.
4: Oh, I see.
1: There's nothing you could do, really. Oh, darling, I've just got to work this thing out by myself. If you'll just give me a little time to straighten things out...
4: Is it about the business, Paul?
1: Well, yes, in a way.
4: But I thought everything was going so well. Dick's been telling us what a grand job you've done with the company. Well, he even mentioned that you're going to take a vacation.
1: Well, I haven't quite made up my mind about it.
4: Oh, why don't you, Paul? It would do you good to get away.
1: Get away? Yes. Yes, it would do me good to get away.
4: Look, I'm going down to Father's summer home at Carmel tomorrow. Why don't you join us?
1: Hmm?
4: I know Father'd love to meet you.
1: Carmel?
4: Wonderful place, really. Quiet, restful, a perfect hideaway. Oh, you'd love it, Paul.
1: Yes, let me think about it, darling. I'll let you know.
4: You won't have to. I'll be there waiting for you whenever you decide to come down.
1: All right.
4: And, Paul.
1: Yes?
4: Darling, you really have been working too hard. You're not looking well at all. Getting away from everything would be the best thing in the world for you.
0: Barbara has given you an idea, hasn't she, Paul? Yes, you do need to get away. As far away from Lee Brand as possible. But Carmel isn't far enough, is it? Shanghai, Buenos Aires, perhaps. Yes, that's much better. And it's the only thing you can do. The next morning, you hurriedly pack a suitcase. And as you're about to phone for a taxi...
5: Oh, yes?
6: Mr. Elliott?
5: That's right.
6: Bill Adams. I'm with the Atlantic Life Insurance Company. Just making a routine check on your policy.
5: My policy?
6: Uh-huh.
5: Why, is something wrong?
6: No, nothing wrong. As I said, it's just a routine check. About the change of beneficiary you made a couple of years ago when you named Mr. Brand beneficiary of the full amount of $250,000.
5: Well, what about it?
6: At the time, you stated your reason for the change was that you're indebted to Mr. Brand in a business way.
5: Well, yes, that's correct.
6: Well, we understand your business is in excellent shape now. Thought perhaps you'd want to change the beneficiary again. Some member of the family, maybe.
5: Oh. Come in, won't you, please?
6: Of course.
0: Mr. Adams gives you an idea, doesn't he, Paul? If you leave town and Bran learns he's no longer the beneficiary, that your death will mean nothing to him, you'll be a lot safer wherever you are. Things look brighter now, don't they, Paul? And you're almost hospitable as the insurance man enters your apartment.
5: Sit down, please.
6: Thanks.
5: You know, it's funny you should drop in, Mr. Adams. I've been thinking about my insurance policy.
6: Oh?
5: It would be perfectly all right if I changed beneficiary again, wouldn't it?
6: It's up to you.
5: Well, could you do it right away?
6: Well, yes, I suppose so. Have to check with my boss.
5: Your boss?
6: Yeah. You see, he happens to be the beneficiary at the moment.
5: What? You mean...
6: Yeah. Lee Brand.
0: You realize now how useless it would be to try to change the insurance policy, don't you, Paul? And you realize, too, that running away is now out of the question. From now on, Brand will have you watched every minute. You're trapped. There seems to be no escape from Brand. And your date with death. But you're not going to give up, not just yet. There's Barbara. Somehow you feel she'll be able to help you. She's in love with you. She'll do anything for you, won't she, Paul? It's early afternoon when you arrive at Carmel. Drive down the main street and park your car before a small curio shop. Quickly, as you hurry inside to ask directions to the Belmont estate, two men are standing near the door as you enter. And as the door closes behind you, one of them turns around, and you freeze in your tracks.
5: Brand!
7: I beg your pardon?
5: Brand, what are you doing here?
7: I'm sorry, young man. There must be some mistake. I'm afraid I don't know you.
5: You don't know me? Say, wait a minute, I don't understand.
7: You'll excuse me, I'm quite busy. Mr. Tompkins, hold on to these bookends for me, will you? I'll pick them up in a day or so.
8: Yes, sir, I'll do that. Will there be
7: no,
8: any...
7: No, thank you.
5: Brand, wait, I want to talk to you.
8: Was there something you wanted, young fella?
5: Yes, that man, who is he?
8: Why, that's Mr. Belmont.
5: Belmont?
8: Julius Belmont lives out there at the beach. He and his daughter just drove up from the city today.
0: It's fantastic, isn't it, Paul? Brand the gambler is Barbara's father. And even as the realization hits you, you see a way out of your bargain. Yes, Barbara is the answer. Sweet, trusting Barbara. And she's waiting for you to marry her. Marriage. That would solve everything, wouldn't it? Yes, you can use Barbara to save your life. You hurry back out into the street, find a phone booth, and call the Belmont estate.
2: Oh, Paul, this is a surprise. Oh, I hadn't expected to hear from you so soon. When are you coming?
5: Well, I'm not Barbara.
2: Oh, I see.
5: Barbara, darling, how soon can you meet me at my apartment?
2: At your apartment? Paul, what's happened?
5: Nothing at all, darling. You remember what we talked about last night, that problem I had to work out?
2: Yes.
5: Well, everything is settled now, darling. My problem has been solved.
2: Oh, then you mean...
5: I mean I'm asking you to marry me, Barbara, right away.
2: Oh, darling. you aren't going to make me wait till I'm old and gray.
5: What do you say, Barbara?
2: Oh, of course I'll marry you. Could have told you that the first day we met.
5: How soon can you pack a bag and meet me?
2: Well, why can't you come here to Carmel? I want you to meet Father. I haven't told him about you yet.
5: Oh, no, please, don't. Don't say anything to anyone. Just meet me.
2: Paul, there is something the matter. Won't you tell me?
5: Nothing's the matter, darling.
2: But then why can't you come here and...
5: Darling, will you do as I ask this one time?
2: All right, Paul. We have a few guests here. It may be some time before I can get away. But I'll come as quickly as I can.
5: Oh, good. And hurry. Hurry, will you, sweetheart?
0: Yes, your problems are over now, aren't they, Paul? And you wonder what Brand, alias Mr. Julius Belmont, will say when he discovers that you've married his daughter. It'll be too late then for him to do anything, and you'll be freed. You hurry back to town to your apartment and wait for Barbara. And then shortly before 7 that night...
5: Oh, Barbara, I thought you'd ne...
9: Hello, Elliot.
5: Brand.
9: Mind if I come in?
5: What? What do you want?
9: It was a bad mistake you made, Elliot, prying into my private affairs.
5: Look, Brand, I didn't mean...
9: I don't know how you found out or what, but you shouldn't have come down to Carmel, Elliot. You shouldn't have found out I was Julius Belmont.
5: Wait a minute, what are you doing?
9: Recognize this piece of paper? It's your suicide note, Elliot.
5: Brand, listen to me. I still have another day. Give me a break.
9: I can't take any more chances.
5: Well, then give me a chance to explain.
9: Sorry, kid, but I'm through gambling. It's all over.

0: Yes, Lee Brand was a happy man, and there was a spring to his step as he crossed the front terrace of his palatial summer home at Carmel. There was a smile on his face, the smile of a man who had just accomplished something worthwhile. It was over, the plan that had begun 2 years ago. Paul Elliott was lying dead in his apartment with that suicide note beside him. It would only be a formality now. Of course, there'd be an investigation, but with the note to back Brand up, it was only a matter of a few weeks until he received the insurance money. Enough so that he could leave the old life, forget himself as Brand, really begin to live as the man his daughter thought him to be, Julius Belmont, wealthy, retired businessman. In the study, Brand poured himself a drink, sat back and relaxed near the huge French windows overlooking the grounds.
1: Hello?
2: Lee, Dave.
1: I've told you never to call me here, Dave.
2: This is important, Lee. Got a tip. Somebody told the cops they saw you leave Paul Elliott's apartment. They'll be around to talk to you.
1: That's all right. I'm ready for them.
2: But when they find out you're the beneficiary of his life insurance, $250,000...
1: You're forgetting that this was suicide, Dave.
2: Yeah, I know, but... Well, I just wanted to let you know, that's all.
1: Thanks. There's nothing to worry about, Dave. Nothing at all. That suicide note was written in the deceased's own handwriting.
0: Lee Brand was sure he had nothing to worry about. All he had to do was wait, let the investigation take a natural course. But as he dropped the phone back onto the hook...
3: Dad! Oh, Dad!
1: Barbara, what's the matter?
3: He's dead. He's dead.
1: What? Well, who's dead? What are you talking about?
3: Paul Elliott. Oh, Dad, we were going to be married. He was in some sort of trouble.
1: Paul Elliott. You were going to marry Paul Elliott?
3: Yes.
1: Baby, why did you tell me? I didn't even realize that you knew.
3: He loved me, and I loved him. Dad, you got to do something about this. Find out who killed him.
1: He was murdered?
3: He never would have killed himself. I know. He just called me. We were going to be married right away. I know they wanted to make it look like suicide,
1: well, I don't understand.
3: Whoever killed him left a note. A suicide note. The police might have believed it, but I didn't. And now they'll find the murderer.
1: Barbara, what did you do?
3: I burned it before the police got there. I burned the suicide note.

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0: Featured in tonight's story were Wally Mayer, Herb Butterfield, and Doris Singleton. The Whistler was produced and directed by George W. Allen, with story by Phil McMurray and music by Wilbur Hatch, and was transmitted to our troops overseas by the Armed Forces Radio Service. Remember, at the same time next Wednesday, another strange tale by The Whistler. This is CBS, the Columbia Broadcasting System.
1: Man, that guy was dramatic, huh?
2: He's kind of
1: The Whistler. Anyway, that's The Whistler, July 7th, 1948. Fatal Appointment, starring Wally Mayer, as heard on CBS. But time now for This Month in Music History.
2: That's right. We're going back to 1962 with this great song.

0: The postman.
1: I guess you know this one. That's all you know. So this is recorded by Carl Amari. Carl Amari together with Elvis Presley, and it was performed in what film? Oh boy, that's a lot. That's a lot of Carl.
2: More of Hollywood 360 after this short break. 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
2: In our next hour, it's the Burns and Allen Show. Although the program we were going to play with Frank Sinatra as a guest star did not meet the quality standards that we have. Very high bar here for quality. So we've decided to not play that show. We're going to play a show from 1948 all about paying your income taxes. George Burns and Gracie Allen. But before that, we're going to play the game Beat the Host, right, Lisa?
1: That's right. And the subject is Prince.
2: Oh.
1: So these are all about Prince, and later on we'll be talking about Prince songs.
2: Play the game. We'll be right back.
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1: NBC News Radio, I'm Scott Carr. Kentucky Senator Mitch McConnell has issued a statement following rumors of serious health issues surrounding the 84-year-old. McConnell's office released a picture of the senator smiling in a hospital chair, saying that he went to the hospital for a fall last month and was then diagnosed with pneumonia. He says he won't be coming back to the Senate floor to vote just yet, but is not taking a break from the business of the Senate. President Trump says Senator Lindsey Graham was like a member of the family to him. The president mourned the death of Graham on NBC's Meet the Press, on which the South Carolina Republican had been scheduled to appear Sunday morning. Lawmakers from both sides of the aisle are paying tribute to their late colleague. California Democratic Senator Adam Schiff calls Graham larger than life and called his passing a giant loss for Congress. There's a threat of flash floods looming over millions across the U.S. today. Details from Lisa Carton.
2: Flood watches are in effect from Tennessee to Kentucky, as well as parts of West Virginia, Virginia, and the Carolinas. Damaging winds and heavy rainfall are expected to be the main threats across parts of the region. This comes after Missouri was slammed with catastrophic flooding after rounds of heavy rain. One person was found dead after being swept away by floodwaters. I'm Lisa Carton.
1: The U.S. is insisting the Strait of Hormuz remains open despite Iran declaring it's closed. U.S. Central Command says traffic is flowing through the key waterway. In an ex post Sunday morning, U.S. Central Command said traffic is flowing through the key waterway, adding that U.S. forces are positioned and prepared to ensure freedom of navigation. This after Iran said the strait is closed until further notice. The World Cup semifinal rounds are almost here. France and Spain will kick off from Arlington, Texas on Tuesday, and Lionel Messi and Argentina continue their World Cup title defense against Jude Bellingham's England squad. They'll play in Atlanta Wednesday. Scott Carr, NBC News Radio.
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1: Federal health authorities are saying an outbreak of an intestinal illness caused by a parasite has spread to 31 states. The Centers for Disease Control and Prevention says it's received reports of 843 cases of cyclosporiasis as of Thursday. Michigan alone reported more than 1,500 cases as of Friday. The CDC says as of Thursday, there had been 86 hospitalizations nationally, but no deaths. In California's L.A. County, firefighters had an important update Sunday morning on the progress of the Summit Fire, which they say is no longer an immediate threat to homes.
4: Crews have made significant progress on the Summit Fire, and forward progress has been stopped.
5: Marco Rodriguez with the Los Angeles County Fire Department says the fire burning in northern L.A. County since Friday is now 15% contained after burning a couple of buildings in almost 2,700 acres, but no homes. One firefighter suffered minor injuries. They're keeping an eye on possible strong winds and monsoon-like storms that could bring rain, but also lightning that could reignite the fire or spark new ones. I'm Jason Athenson.
1: In Queens, New York, a member of the city council is pushing legislation that would stop the handing out of live fish as prizes at fairs and carnivals.
6: Queens council member Vicky Palladino says living animals should not be treated as novelties. She said she was inspired to introduce the bill after an incident in Whitestone that saw a group of teen boys allegedly torture a fish they won at a carnival. Event organizers who violate the law would face a $100 fine for the first offense and up to $2,000 for repeat offenses. If passed, the city would join Berkeley, California, along with the states of Connecticut and Iowa, who also prohibit the practice. In New York, I'm Lizzie Radabali.
1: UFC legend Conor McGregor has lost his first fight in 5 years, and it happened in just over a minute. The fight Saturday night had to be stopped by the referee after McGregor appeared to injure his leg. Max Holloway was declared the winner. Holloway was looking to avenge a unanimous decision lost to McGregor in 2013. Scott Carr, NBC News Radio.
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2: 10:50 a.m. Don't forget that number. 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

0: The last polio patient using an iron lung dies at 78 years old. FIFA is selling pieces of the field to be used for the World Cup finals. I'm Kate Delaney. First at the top of America Tonight, we roll into the rundown. The biggest story is really Lindsey Graham, the longtime senator from South Carolina, dying at the age of 71. He served in the Senate for more than two decades and had countless appearances on one of the Sunday Swirl shows that we talk about, Meet the Press. And he was due to be on Meet the Press for a 65th time, but on Saturday night, it was released that Lindsey Graham had died. And so, of course, there are a lot of reactions from so many to that, including the President of the United States, Donald Trump, who was on Meet the Press and had this to say about his longtime ally.
1: So what makes it even stranger is that I got a call last night sometime in, you know, the early evening, maybe in the sevens, and he called and he said, we're all set for the Save America Act. He was pushing the Save America Act like crazy. He got back, said he just landed from Ukraine. I said, that's a long trip to make. He said, he sounded a little tired, but perfect, but a little bit tired. I had a right to be. And he was a worker. No, he was really a worker. But he sounded great, actually. But he actually said he was tired. But he wanted to pass the Save America Act. And I said, well, we're going to get it done, Lindsey. We're going to get it done. I'll see you, like, soon. We thought maybe we might even meet today. And then that was it. And that was, you know, very around the time. It couldn't have been much longer. It could have been his last call. I don't know exactly. But I got a message about 1 o'clock in the morning from one of the people at his office that he had passed away. I said, you got it. I just can't believe it. He was like a member of the family to me. It's very tough, actually.
0: We move from his reaction to the reaction of the other senator from South Carolina. That would be Tim Scott, the other fellow Republican. And Tim Scott talked about the legacy that Lindsey Graham leaves behind.
2: Here's a guy raised in the back of a bar. He's 19 years old at the University of South Carolina. Within 15 months, his mother dies, and then his father has a massive heart attack, and he passes as well. Lindsey adopts his 13-year-old sister and becomes a surrogate father to his sister. That pain and misery led him into public service. And he started public service because he wanted to make sure that no one felt invisible, that the people who needed the help, that the government was there to help those who could not help themselves, not those who would not help themselves, but those who could not help themselves. And through time, of course, he was in the Air Force and then the Air National Guard. He spent his life in public service because he loved America and felt like his story was not possible anywhere else. And the one thing I can tell you about losing my friend Lindsey is I'm losing someone who understands that we serve in public office for our bosses, the people of South Carolina, and every single senator. We don't lead the people, we should serve the people. And Lindsey Graham reminds me of that every single day.
0: Meanwhile, like I said, the deal on his death was the thing that people were talking about. They couldn't believe it. There was just so much shock over that. And again, a brief illness that was released, and just that he was 71 years old on Saturday, that's what came out. So, and then there were various statements about his family, appreciating what people had said on social media and that kind of thing. And of course, he was somebody who the South Carolina governor, Henry McMaster, was also a good friend of. And he said he and his family were devastated by Graham's death and said he was the fiercest of fighters for South Carolina and America and a loyal and steadfast friend. He was once one of President Trump's most blunt detractors, but then he became one of his biggest allies, a very, very strong ally for him in the Senate, and including on the Iran war, offering his support there and so many other things as well. And now South Carolina deals with what are they going to do to replace Lindsey Graham, and that's being discussed, and there should be an answer coming up probably this week. And I think there's going to be a lot of conversation about Graham, about what legislation he was involved with throughout his career, and all of that. And again, lots and lots of reaction. I think you could just see, if you went onto social media, how surprised so many people were about learning of the death of Graham. Meanwhile, there were people dealing with massive water. I mean, flash flood threats. I said from Tennessee to Florida and slammed into Missouri. On Sunday, they were triggering more flood watches and heavy rains and catastrophic flooding in Missouri that killed a woman and prompted hundreds of water rescues, including more than 160 teenagers at a summer camp. Flood watches were also extended on Sunday to parts of West Virginia, Virginia, and the Carolinas, where flash flooding is possible, some of it significant. And, of course, it's always those low-lying areas or areas where we're talking about creeks and whatnot that have that tendency to flood. Meanwhile, heat indexes, or what the temperature feels like with humidity, climbed across some of the regions to 113 degrees, and some of that prompting the storms and the heavy rain. And like I said, Missouri was really slammed in the last couple of days. I know people are listening to us in the great state of Missouri, some of you in St. Louis, and it's just wreaked havoc with so many, turning just absolutely deadly. And I say this all the time, but you certainly know this. When you get hit with that and you look at the roads that are washed out or it's impossible to travel, just don't travel. And they were out there. I mean, I say that rescuers from all over were out there trying to help people, especially Black River in Lesterville, Missouri was terrible over the weekend. There were so many people that were pulled from really dangerous situations. All right. Something else that I think people are talking about, if we go back to Washington, is this. Because we've talked about housing and the price of houses and selling houses and what mortgage rates are so much on the show, with a lot of experts, by the way. So lawmakers on both sides of the aisle celebrated the landmark bipartisan housing bill becoming law overnight on Saturday, despite the president's refusal to sign it. The 21st Century Road to Housing Act is trying to address the country's housing shortage by increasing the supply of homes and overall home ownership. The legislation loosens regulations to encourage housing construction and limits Wall Street investors from buying homes that could go to families instead. And it passed in the Senate 85-5 and in the House 358-32. Both veto-proof, that's why, majorities. So the president said he was refusing to sign the bill because the Senate hadn't taken up the unrelated Save America Act, which would be significant for election and voting reforms. In his eyes, he talks about this a lot, including requiring photo ID at polling places and proof of citizenship before a person could register to vote. So he's looking for support to make that happen, and that didn't ultimately become something that was an obstacle for the housing bill, because the housing bill made it through anyway without his without his signature. 20. Wow. Coming up next, your thoughts as we hit the mailbag.
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3: 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Just like Michael did, listening to us, KVOI 10:30 a.m. in Tucson, Arizona. Thanks to that great affiliate. They've been around with us for a long time. He says, Kate, what's the deal with Mitch McConnell? It's like he's ghosted everybody, and now supposedly suddenly it comes up that he's okay, that he was just hospitalized. Yeah, bingo. Elaine Cho, his wife, addressed her husband's continued hospitalization for the very first time. You remember, she was the transportation secretary, and there's been a lot of scrutiny because, like you just said, it was like, what's going on with Mitch McConnell? And online, massive speculation as to what was going on. And, you know, he's 84 years old. We've heard about things that have happened to him before. So his hospital admission happened in D.C. on June 14th, apparently, where he's getting treatment. And she's saying that it was a fall. She explained that it was all arranged in advance for this, you know, that he had made this trip for family charitable work, and that his medical situation didn't warrant an immediate return, because that's what happened. So with the fall, so he was on a long planned trip to China to support her family's philanthropic endeavors, is what a spokesperson actually said, to going a little bit deeper when there were some questions about this. And during the trip, she met with a number of people, including the U.S. ambassador, and said the senator's health just didn't warrant an immediate return. So I'll say that again, that was echoed many, many times. And having left on June 12th, she conducted discussions with government representatives in Beijing, including the vice president there, before traveling back to the U.S. So this response happens with all these inquiries about his medical condition after being away and out of the public eye, and his staff just saying he's improving and continues to work, with the absence of concrete information that sparked a lot of worry among, frankly, I know a lot of you in Kentucky were worried about that. So that's what the deal is. He's been in the hospital for a month, and that's the reason for the no travel back. And so we'll see what happens from there, because I would think this, as soon as possible, they would want him to make some kind of statement, instead of just statements through, even though she's his wife, through other channels. And, you know, even the Kentucky governor was calling for open transparency regarding his health, because the impression was the family was managing the situation. So you decide. All right, let's move on to this one. This one is from Scott, listening to us in Greenwich, Connecticut, WGCH, 1490 AM. Hi, Kate. What do you think of the FIFA games? What did you think of the FIFA games, the World Cup games over the weekend? I was pulling for Norway. They could not pull it out. And Argentina, that's just a foregone conclusion that maybe they win the whole thing. All right, so I picked France to win the whole thing, by the way. Norway was a great story. England bettered them, right? So, and they played more aggressively, and there were other things that happened in that game, but they won. 2-1 was the final score in that one. It was just great action, really, on Saturday. Jude Bellingham, who scored both goals, he was so key in that game. And, you know, the Real Madrid star now has matched Kane with 6 goals. So he's part of the story of what's happened, you know, what's happened with the Brits and where they are. England won the 66 World Cup, and there's been so much pressure to see them go back. And of course, they've been in the World Cup in 4 different times, but getting this far is really, really huge. And you can bet prominent Brits were on in Miami watching the whole thing, including Bend It Like Beckham. David Beckham was there. So that was, yeah, obviously that's a huge story. Then you have Argentina and Switzerland, and Argentina, you know, beat Switzerland 3-1. And in that game, you know, you look for Messi, right? But what's interesting is there, he wants to also have other players shine, and somehow Messi makes them survive, and Julian Alvarez's long-range strike in the 112th minute, and then Martinez's finish later in extra time sent them back to the semifinals with that win over a raucous Arrowhead Stadium crowd, including Pat Mahomes was on hand to watch the whole thing, the quarterback, of course, for the Kansas City Chiefs. And that was the objective, is to get back into that position, because they won the last World Cup. And Switzerland was a great story. I mean, the Swiss made it interesting. They made it interesting along the way, and they were another one of those Cinderella teams. Very, very defensive-minded. They only had conceded 3 goals in 5 games, and they dominated the ball in the opening minutes. But there just seems to be that Messi magic. Just having him on the pitch makes such a difference. So Tuesday's a big day for World Cup action. I'll just throw this in because France and Spain are playing, and this one's going to be played at Jerry Jones's Palace AT&T Stadium. Wouldn't you like to have a seat to this one? And it's an afternoon game. It kicks at 3:00 Eastern, and with lots and lots of implications. You know, we're getting down to the nitty-gritty where it's going to be, you got France and Spain, you got England and Argentina, and then who are we going to see? Those are your semifinal matchups. Who are we going to see vying for the World Cup? And can you imagine trying to get a ticket to that too now at this point? I mean, good luck. It will set you back a lot, let's put it that way. Now, you might, if you're just a huge soccer or if you call it football fan, you might want a piece of the field where the World Cup's being played. For $450, you can get a piece of it. So, you know, at MetLife Stadium, afterwards they're going to sell it for that. And, you know, FIFA's been just accused of charging these incredibly high prices for the tournament. And now they're selling the grass that's going to be used on July 19th for that final. It's 17.5 by 17.5. And it doesn't specify whether it's centimeters, millimeters, inches, whatever it is. But soccer's governing body is saying that's what they're going to do, that you can own a genuine piece of football history, and it's going to contain original fragments of the final playing surface, so it's a collector's item. And orders will not be shipped until after the World Cup final. Well, that's a good thing. They're not going to tear up the field ahead of time. And, you know, players and coaches have actually criticized the quality of the field at MetLife, which usually uses an artificial surface for NFL games for the Giants and the Jets. Now, FIFA, by the way, is also, I'm going to throw this in because you asked about World Cup, FIFA is selling regular tickets for the final at up to $32,970 for the final, and they're asking for $32,000 plus for hospitality tickets that include food and drinks. What kind of food would that be that would be worth all of that? But see, you have to put it in perspective. If maybe someone takes a client, is, you know, it's the ultimate luxury item for a one percenter or somebody who's doing super well. I mean, that's what the bottom line is with that, right? All right, let's go to this one. This one is from Jake listening to us on 830 WCCO, News Talk 830 WCCO. In Minneapolis, we love Minneapolis, and in fact, our crew is from Minneapolis. And the question is, hey, Kate, hey to America Tonight listeners. I know you are a big tennis fan. What did you think of Sinner beating Zverev to win the whole thing? I didn't see the match. I was running around with my family, but, you know, he beat him 7-6, 7-6, 6-3, 6-4. I watched a couple of highlights from that. It's Sinner's 5th Grand Slam title. I saw him play in the tournament. He was ripping forehands like nobody's business, and apparently he was doing the same thing, you know, in this match. And I heard it was just great tennis all the way around. And so it's one of the best performances by Zverev, by the way, and at Wimbledon reaching the fourth round three times, and he gets that far. It's Sinner's 10th victory over him. He had his number, and how huge is that? I mean, last time around, Sinner beat Carlos Alcaraz in the finals at the All England Club, and now he doesn't waste any time. He comes back and he repeats. So good for him. Coming up, this woman can swim like nobody's business. Wait till I introduce you to Deborah Garner. That's next.
1: 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Hi, I'm Dr. Mitch. Since most chronic diseases have inflammation, our optimized curcumin seems to be a perfect addition to any nutritional program. It makes sense to me that preventing or reducing inflammation is a key component to our overall health. The Mayo Clinic found that curcumin can decrease swelling and inflammation, has antioxidant properties, and research suggests that curcumin can prevent cancer, or at least slow the spread of cancer, and in many instances make chemotherapy more effective. It protects our healthy cells even from radiation. 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

0: Well, I am so pleased to welcome to this show Deborah Garner. She is a long-distance swimmer. She's an extraordinary speaker. She's a wonderful human being. She has lived 10 lives, and she's still so young. And she just set a Guinness World Record, oldest woman to swim the Catalina Island Channel. Wow. I am blown away by that. And following her experience, I knew we had to get her on. So I had to fight back all the others that were in line. And she was gracious enough to come on. Deborah, thanks so much for coming on.
1: It is a pleasure, especially since I've known you for so long. I was excited that you wanted to have me on your show.
0: So let's talk about the feat that you just accomplished. What was the inspiration for that? What made you want to do that?
1: Good question. I get that a lot because a lot of people are thinking, okay, Deborah, so you're 83 years old. No, just 66 and a half. But what was it that sparked you? And you know, I have parents that are in their late 80s and 90s, and they're always on the go. So sometimes I think, okay, my competition is my parents. So I think it's always been embedded in me since I was a little girl because of my upbringing. And I just always like to try to up the ante on competing with myself. And that's what it comes down to. And I've always, always loved swimming and have been a pool swimmer, a sprinter. And yet long distance is a totally different ball game. And I thought, you know what, I really want to try it because I got bored in the pool. And once I did, it opened up a whole new world. And I think that's the key, is to always find something new and different to do to help spark yourself. And that's how you pretty much compete with yourself.
0: Oh boy, I so agree with that. Finding that spark, something new. How do you train for that?
1: That's a tough one because I live in Arizona. And all we have, even though we have like over 300 lakes here, it is kind of tough to train for something that's required in the ocean, a totally different environment. But I had to schedule it pretty much around my personal life and my professional life with a mix of pool training, lake training, and ocean training. And thank goodness the open water swimming community is such a big, huge family that I've had the right resources and the connections to join some swimmers in all three of those areas. And that makes a huge, huge difference, is the relationships out there. And everybody was so giving, so, when it comes to learning, I'm like a sponge. It's like, I need something new to always learn. And they each brought it to the table every single time. So that encouraged me to make sure that I scheduled my personal and professional life around my training. So it was tough, but in a year's time, we got it done.
0: Well, you had the goal and you said, okay, I'm kind of looking at a year to get this, to make this happen, pull this together and just be ready to tackle it, right?
1: Right. And I believe you have to do things one step at a time. I tried to do a relay with some badass ultra marathon women, and I was the virgin of the group. And for 3 years, I was trying to do that relay. The first year, I found out this sport is very expensive. Definitely way above my pocketbook. And the second year, I was signed up to do the relay with them. I ended up with Valley Fever the week before the launch. So they had to find an alternative. So it wasn't until the third year that I was able to do the relay. And the relay is the same route as the solo, but you have six different rotations and you only swim an hour within those rotations. So the entire 14 hours that our relay swam, I only got to swim 3 hours. And that just was not enough. I was like, I want more. So that's when I really decided it was time to do the solo from there. So I think starting with that relay gave me a lot of confidence, a lot of courage to go, I can do this, just because I was able to dab my toe in that arena. And it really gave me the confidence. So I thought, okay, I can do this. There's no doubt about it. So I believe in a step-by-step process.
0: What were you most worried about? You know, it's interesting. Probably some people listening know the story of Diana Nyad and then the concern about jellyfish or sharks or any of that. And let's face it, I mean, I used to dive a little bit and lived in California and got caught up in those kelp beds. And I was always concerned about that. But I wasn't like you tackling this incredible feat and out in the water for as long as you were. Did that enter into your mind at all?
1: Absolutely. You know, fear is the number one thing that most long distance swimmers deal with out in the ocean. And there's multiple things that we're fearful of out there. Even the week before my launch, there was a shark attack on one of the long distance swimmers. And my crew was calling me going, don't worry, don't worry. It was a baby shark, which still was 3 to 4 feet long. It was just nibbling on the swimmer, but they still had to pull him. And I thought, oh gosh, a week before mine of all times, because they haven't had a shark attack in like over 10 years. So it's like, how did this, or even longer. So how did this even happen the week before my launch? So I was even double fearful of what was going on. But I think what happened is because you start at 10:30 at night. So right away you're in the dark, pitch black. And because it was a full supermoon that night of all nights, the waves, the swells were 2 to 3 feet high. I think I was so busy trying to get my arms over or through it or under those waves that I really didn't have time to think about jellyfish or kelp or even sharks at that point. I was just so busy trying to maneuver, even though it felt like I was in a dishwasher. My body was going everywhere at first, and all those techniques and skills you learn over the years just kind of went out the window for the first couple of hours for me.
0: Wow. How many hours altogether did it take you?
1: You know, my goal was to be in the 12th hour, but because of the swells all night long, it pushed me into the 13th hour. So it was 13 hours and 5 minutes, which was not as bad as I thought it was going to end up being. So I was actually surprised. So yeah, constantly moving the arms. So that comes out to about 36,000 times your arms go over, calculation wise. And yeah, they were sore afterward, let me tell you.
0: Wow. And the crew, how do you pull the crew together? Because obviously that's very important.
1: It is. And more important than I ever thought. I had to hand select them. And I had a couple of triple crowners on as my crew, especially my crew captain. I've been with her training a couple of times, and she really kind of, you know, gets it done. And I really needed somebody to do that, because as a newbie to the open water, I wanted to make sure that I had the experience on board. And so my crew, I had to have somebody that really knew how to do the feedings, prepare the feedings. The kayakers knew how to, you know, communicate and switch, which was one of my coaches and mentors. And she even got in the water with me as a pace swimmer, which really helped when I needed it to get that enthusiasm and get those arms moving over even more. But yeah, you're right. The crew selection is important. You got to take your time on that. I wanted an all-woman crew, and I got that. They did fantastic. They were just so, so supportive and really on the ball, to where I didn't really have to do anything. As a matter of fact, I had a 4-hour qualifying call with the Federation prior to, and one of the things that they said before we hung up, they said, okay, Deborah, I want you to remember, it's all about you. It's all about you. And I'm like, sign me up. I like this event. And they were right. The crew took care of everything, to where all I had to do was just focus on my swim.
0: Thank goodness. For you, I mean, maybe this is a kind of a tough question in a way, because it's so many moving parts and there's so many things that would be obstacles and things you overcame, and even from the training point of view. But what overall was the hardest part about accomplishing this feat?
1: Well, interesting you say that, because I think it was like in the 7th hour, I actually wanted to quit. I mean, I was cursing under the water, because these waves would not stop. All summer long, swimmers have been getting 70 to 73 degree water, glassy ice lake water, And that full supermoon came in, and I ended up swimming in 66 degrees with 12s all night long. And it just got to the point where I actually wanted to quit. And I never thought, Kate, I would ever say that or do that. But it was just like so ridiculous that I was out there in this. But what held me together was I breathe laterally, thank goodness, both sides. I can see, you know, the crew on the boat working. They're just running all over the place. My kayaker keeping their eye on me the entire time. And I'm sitting there going, I just can't quit. I mean, we're a team here. If I quit, I'm going to let these people down. And I just kept talking to myself about that. And it before you knew it, I just got into the zone and just really focused on my technique and my skills just to get through those waves. And I was back at it. So talking to yourself really does help.
0: I love that. Talking to yourself while you're in the water. And then, of course, you know, I brought up the jellyfish and the sharks and whatnot. But there's the wonder of the dolphins, right? Were you on the lookout for dolphins? I mean, they're your friend when you're in the water.
1: Oh, I'm so glad you asked that because we were looking forward to it. Usually around 2 to 3 miles from land, we usually get a pod of dolphins out there welcoming the swimmer to the finish. And sure enough, that did happen.
0: Wow, how fearless of Deborah Gardner to think about that 21-mile Catalina Island Channel swim. And now the glory of the dolphins. So what happens next? We'll find out on the flip side here on America Tonight with me, Kate Delaney.
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0: And we're back with Deborah Gardner. Deborah, when you last left us, we were talking about the Dolphins. What happened?
1: Unfortunately, as I was swimming, one of the Dolphins must have surfaced early and just wanted to give me a high five, because right there, as I was pulling my left arm back, I felt something, but I wasn't sure. I just kept trying to swim. But all of a sudden, I could not bring my left arm out of the water. All of a sudden, I thought, what just happened? And when we finished, when I got to the boat, the top of my left hand was really swollen. They had to put ice on it. And the next day, I had this bruise on my forearm. And we're like, oh, yeah, we have a feeling one of them brushed up against you, because it went dead. I had to swim the next 2 miles just with my right arm and kicked even harder just to make up for the left arm that just went completely dead.
0: Wow. But how cool that the dolphin was trying to, like, help you. Like, no,
1: I think so.
0: Yeah.
1: I think it just wanted to say hello and give me a high five. Yeah.
0: Yeah. I like that.
1: That could happen, but strange, very, very strange.
0: Yeah. Feeling. Crazy.
1: So I've been to physical therapy ever since for that left arm.
0: Oh, so now when you finally finish, what is that feeling like? Cause very few of us will ever experience that.
1: Oh my gosh. I'm glad the relay, I was able to do what they call land it, meaning you're the one that gets to touch the land. Because I didn't realize how far the land really is. It looks like it's so close, but they tell you it's still a couple hours away. So I was prepared for that. But when I got to the land, some of my crew got to get in behind me, because you have to stay behind. You can never go ahead. There's all these rules that you have to stay with. So a couple of them got in the water for the last 15 minutes to help me land it. And it was so interesting because, you know, for 13 hours, you're off the earth, kind of, you know, you're not standing up. You're on your stomach the entire time, which can really play a number on your back if you don't strengthen your back during training. But it was such a great feeling. I just said to myself, I can't believe I did this. I can't believe we all did this. It's just, and then I just start sobbing on the way in, because it's like all that training, the hard training, I finally realized what it feels like to put all your heart and soul into something, and to see it come to fruition was just so magical. And when I got back to the boat, my crew captain said, you know, Deborah, this is going to take some time for you to process. And she's right. I'm still trying to process what just happened. But I'm very, very happy that it turned out, because we all go after our dreams, our goals, and our passions, and sometimes we fail. And I did in the swimming world. I failed in the pool, missing the Olympics in, you know, 1980, which, you know, wasn't any fault of the swimmers, but still it was still disappointing. So to come back and try it in a different form was really rewarding.
0: Then the other part of that is, hey, it's a Guinness Book of World Records. You're in there. I used to get that as a kid. I think when I was 5, I wanted to start reading it. Seriously, that is a cool thing.
1: Yeah, it is. And you know, I didn't know it until like a couple of weeks before the Federation told me that I was going to be the oldest by 2 weeks. And I'm like, okay, I'll take it. But talking about pressure. So I said to my crew, I said, let's not think about that. That's not why we're here, but it is very cool. It is cool. Now my coaches, I've got 4 coaches for different things, and they're all like, okay, let's go for another one.
0: Wow. So that's a good question. I mean, you're still processing, like you said, what happened and rehabbing the dolphin arm. So does it make you want to stretch again and do another swim?
1: It does. I've had to be out of the water because of my arm recovering, and I got a bad ear infection as well. I think my face got slapped around too much. That one ear just went out of commission. But yeah, I'm talking to my coaches about the next channel, what we're going to do and why. And then we'll start training for that particular distance. It could be a 21 miler. It could be a 12 miler. We don't know yet. But I'm having so much fun now with this. And I really believe, you know, like Jim Rohn always said, you know, you work harder on yourself than your job. And I'll tell you, it's so true. Now that I've really found what I really like to do, especially going into retirement someday, my job is so much easier and so much more fun. And you just have more energy and more dedication to your job after you really do something for yourself.
0: And that's exactly what you did. And if we wind the clock back, that little girl that was encouraged by her parents, was athletic, got in the pool, was swimming, and you were thinking Olympics, and you were competing, could you ever have imagined that you would end up here?
1: No, not at all. We lived in a 16-foot aristocrat trailer, all five of us. So to come from that to this, it's just so surreal and so much fun. But I always appreciate where I've come from. I think it's, I don't know, I just appreciate my upbringing. A military brat that moved around probably 29 times before college was tough. But I look back on it going, you know what, I definitely know all about change and how to handle certain situations. And so I'm so grateful for my upbringing.
0: Right, because it taught you resilience too.
1: Absolutely, a ton of that, absolutely.
0: Yeah.
1: Yep. But I really believe that, you know, you have to be patient in your life to and really have a game plan for your life. And once you do, it'll be a reward. It's almost like you almost have to have a purpose and why you do what you do. And make sure that it's for you. Bottom line, it has to be for you.
0: Boy, that's so true. And it's interesting, you and I have something in common, not the swimming. I was a terrible swimmer. I was a good tennis player. But I wasn't going to, trust me, anyone could knock me my time off. I mean, but I wasn't going to set any records for sure. But we also had the love of sports, and you were sportscasting. You did, like, was that something you thought about when you were in college?
1: Well, accidentally I did. I ran into it when I was swimming at Arizona State University. And of course, you know, as an athlete, you really can't go out and get a job. So the university hired me to do the PA announcing for the activity center. And one of my first jobs, Kate, you're going to love this. One of my first jobs was against the ASU Sun Devils against the U of A Wildcats, which are big rivalries. And here I am, a 19-year-old walking into an arena that seats 14,000 people, and here my voice was going to be heard like God. Was really kind of cool. And even CBS Sports was there, and so it was going to be even nationwide. But unfortunately, when I think I got really nervous, because as it was time to start the game, I not only introduced, you know, the home team, but or the visiting team first, but when it was time to do the home team, I actually said, "Well, ladies and gentlemen, please welcome the Arizona State Wildcats." So I announced the wrong mascot, and let me tell you, people were throwing, you know, popcorn and peanuts and their Pepsi cups at me. I just crawled underneath the table. But thank God my boss, his name is Rich Ripley, believe it or not, he just put his hand over the table and he said, "You know, Deborah, it's okay. Just keep going. Just keep going." And it was because of him giving me that encouragement, I was able to crawl up from underneath the table and put those big, huge earmuffs on again and finish the game. But the ironic thing was, later on, I got hired by CBS Sports. And then, you know, after I got hired, then I told them about the story. But yeah, I was Jane Kennedy, Phyllis George, and myself were one of the very first three sportscasters, female sportscasters. Yeah, things led me to other things in my life. But it was an interesting time of my life.
0: Boy, no kidding. And, you know, speaking of leading you into interesting things, I mean, you have the gift of gab, and you have a wonderful voice, and you are very, so you're loquacious, but I also think people listen to you. I think you're inspiring with your story, your background, all of that, even before this big swim and the, you know, setting a record and all of that. What led you down the path of the speaking career?
1: Well, thank you so much. That's such a nice compliment. I think I always had, you know, I'm a Leo, so Leos love to be on stage. And I've always wanted to share my stories and inspire other people, like you said. and really give what I can to others. And since sports broadcasting, it was really tough back then for women to give sports and be accepted to give up sports. That's where I got into the hospitality industry. And now that I have the background of being a meeting or event professional, it really has helped my speaking industry and business. And I just love it. I love meeting people. I love the travel. I love, you know, working with other speakers like yourself and seeing all my friends and my buddies in the industry. It's just a very giving industry.
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0: president mourned the death of Graham on NBC's Meet the Press, on which the South Carolina Republican had been scheduled to appear Sunday morning. Lawmakers from both sides of the aisle are paying tribute to their late colleague. California Democratic Senator Adam Schiff calls Graham larger than life and called his passing a giant loss for Congress. There's a threat of flash floods looming over millions across the U.S. today. Details from Lisa Carton.
1: Flood watches are in effect from Tennessee to Kentucky, as well as parts of West Virginia, Virginia, and the Carolinas. Damaging winds and heavy rainfall are expected to be the main threats across parts of the region. This comes after Missouri was slammed with catastrophic flooding after rounds of heavy rain. One person was found dead after being swept away by floodwaters. I'm Lisa Carton.
0: The U.S. is insisting the Strait of Hormuz remains open despite Iran declaring it's closed. U.S. Central Command says traffic is flowing through the key waterway. In an ex post Sunday morning, U.S. Central Command said traffic is flowing through the key waterway, adding that U.S. forces are positioned and prepared to ensure freedom of navigation. This after Iran said the strait is closed until further notice. The World Cup semifinal rounds are almost here. France and Spain will kick off from Arlington, Texas on Tuesday, and Lionel Messi and Argentina continue their World Cup title defense against Jude Bellingham's England squad. They'll play in Atlanta Wednesday. Scott Carr, NBC News Radio.
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0: Federal health authorities are saying an outbreak of an intestinal illness caused by a parasite has spread to 31 states. The Centers for Disease Control and Prevention says it's received reports of 843 cases of cyclosporiasis as of Thursday. Michigan alone reported more than 1,500 cases as of Friday. The CDC says as of Thursday there had been 86 hospitalizations nationally, but no deaths. In California's L.A. County, firefighters had an important update Sunday morning on the progress of the Summit fire, which they say is no longer an immediate threat to homes.
3: Crews have made significant progress on the Summit fire, and forward progress has been stopped.
4: Marco Rodriguez with the Los Angeles County Fire Department says the fire burning in northern L.A. County since Friday is now 15% contained after burning a couple of buildings and almost 2,700 acres, but no homes. One firefighter suffered minor injuries. They're keeping an eye on possible strong winds and monsoon-like storms that could bring rain, but also lightning that could reignite the fire or spark new ones. I'm Jason Athenson.
0: In Queens, New York, a member of the city council is pushing legislation that would stop the handing out of live fish as prizes at fairs and carnivals.
5: Queens council member Vicky Palladino says living animals should not be treated as novelties. She said she was inspired to introduce the bill after an incident in Whitestone that saw a group of teen boys allegedly torture a fish they won at a carnival. Event organizers who violate the law would face a $100 fine for the first offense and up to $2,000 for repeat offenses. If passed, the city would join Berkeley, California, along with the states of Connecticut and Iowa, who also prohibit the practice. In New York, I'm Lizzie Radabali.
0: UFC legend Conor McGregor has lost his first fight in 5 years, and it happened in just over a minute. The fight Saturday night had to be stopped by the referee after McGregor appeared to injure his leg. Max Holloway was declared the winner. Holloway was looking to avenge a unanimous decision loss to McGregor in 2013. Scott Carr, NBC News Radio.
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0: 15 tourists killed after a speedboat capsizes, and horrible flash flood threats from Tennessee to Florida after ripping through Missouri. I'm Kate Delaney. We move first, as always, at the top of this show to the rundown here on America Tonight. The story everybody is talking about, it's actually about two senators, one Mitch McConnell and his whereabouts, the other one Lindsey Graham. And here's a real shocker. The longtime Republican South Carolina senator who served for two decades in the Senate has died. He died from a short illness on Saturday night, and it just was a stunner at 71 years old. So he was actually going to be on Meet the Press for his 65th appearance, but the announcement was stunning that he had, again, that he died, and the word is cardiac arrest. So the president said he had spoken to Lindsey Graham, and it was also a shock to him. Here's what President Trump said in a conversation with Kristen Welker on Meet the Press.
1: So what makes it even stranger is that I got a call last night sometime in, you know, the early evening, maybe in the sevens, and he called and he said, we're all set for the Save America Act. He was pushing the Save America Act like crazy. He got back, said he just landed from Ukraine. I said, that's a long trip to make. He said, he sounded a little tired, but perfect, but a little bit tired. I had a right to be. And he was a worker. He was really a worker. But he sounded great, actually. But he actually said he was tired. But he wanted to pass the Save America Act. And I said, well, we're going to get it done, Lindsey. We're going to get it done. I'll see you, like, soon. We thought maybe we might even meet today. And then that was it. And that was, you know, very around the time. It couldn't have been much longer. It could have been his last call. I don't know exactly, but I got a message about 1 o'clock in the morning from one of the people at his office that he had passed away. I said, "You got it. I just can't believe it." He was like a member of the family to me. It's very tough, actually.
0: Yeah. So again, the stunning news, and what people are reacting to is Lindsey Graham, and the cause of death was aortic dissection is what they're saying, heart attack related to that. And so you've got people that worked with Lindsey Graham, sometimes on the opposite ends of, you know, the aisle, that were able to build a bridge on certain legislation. You've got a lot of Republicans who were friendly with Lindsey Graham, who are talking about his legacy and where that all ends up. In fact, here's one of them. Also on Meet the Press was Senator Tim Scott, the other Republican senator from South Carolina. And here's what he said about Graham's legacy.
2: Here's a guy raised in the back of a bar. He's 19 years old at the University of South Carolina. Within 15 months, his mother dies, and then his father has a massive heart attack, and he passes as well. Lindsey adopts his 13-year-old sister and becomes a surrogate father to his sister. That pain and misery led him into public service. And he started public service because he wanted to make sure that no one felt invisible, that people who needed the help, that the government was there to help those who could not help themselves, not those who would not help themselves, but those who could not help themselves. And through time, of course, he was in the Air Force and then the Air National Guard. He spent his life in public service because he loved America and felt like his story was not possible anywhere else. And the one thing I can tell you about losing my friend Lindsey is I'm losing someone who understands that we serve in public office for our bosses, the people of South Carolina, and every single senator. We don't lead the people, we should serve the people. And Lindsey Graham reminds me of that every single day.
0: Yeah, so I'm sure there's going to be much more on Graham and what what happened there, and again his legacy. So Senator Mitch McConnell said on Sunday that his hospitalization last month was caused by a fall, providing the first account about his health after weeks of silence and growing questions about his condition. McConnell said he wasn't healthy enough to return to the Senate and that he's also dealt with a mild case of pneumonia while hospitalized. There was a statement that accompanied, that's how it came out, there was a statement that was accompanied by a photo of Mitch McConnell smiling beside his wife, and the senator said, my doctors have confirmed that I didn't break any bones or suffer a concussion. He said, I didn't have a heart attack, or a stroke. I don't have any tumors or hemorrhages, but I was briefly unconscious and I was taken to the hospital. He said he had undergone a bunch of tests and doctors were working to determine what caused the fall. He said he had recently moved from the hospital to a rehab center, and he acknowledged the unusual lack of detail from his office since he was hospitalized on June 14th, saying people of his generation often hesitate to share the vulnerability that comes with growing older. And you know, so there were some more details. Initially, his wife had the statement, and then he came out and said some things. I mean, listen, he spent 18 years as the Senate Republican leader before stepping down last year. He remained in the chamber as a rank-and-file senator to finish the final 2 years of his term, which ends in January. But there was, boy, there was just a lot of conversation about this, you know, not just internet sleuths, but all over the place. And certainly in Washington, there was massive, massive conversation about what had happened there. All right. Meanwhile, I'm going to jump to another big story. Iran launched attacks on the Gulf states, and just the whole thing is tenuous. And then you have, again, these attacks is with these ships trying to go through Hormuz. So the president ordered those new strikes to hold Iranian forces accountable, according to CENTCOM. That's what, you know, that's what they're saying. So, wow. It's again, it's the same thing that we talked about last week. And it's playing out the very, very same way, too, as we still have these rounds of talks, and we still have the fighting happening over the Strait of Hormuz. So yeah, go figure. All right, on the lighter side, I'll call it, of what's happening with the World Cup, because so many of you have asked about that. France and Spain play in the semifinals on Tuesday, and that happens in Texas. It happens in Arlington, Texas, just outside of Dallas, at AT&T Stadium. And then England and Argentina will play on Wednesday. And then the winners of both of those matchups will meet for the finals. And that will happen on the 19th. And it's interesting. I mean, these weeks really feel like they just flew by. And of course, I guess in a sense they did. And there were so many cities that benefited from it. There were so many personalities that people got to know and embrace. There were so many maybe new soccer fans, or as people in Europe will call it, you know, football. And that's what we've definitely have seen, I think, in the last couple of weeks. And it's certainly something that I've been talking about a lot, no question about that. All right, stay with us. Much more coming your way on the flip side.
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0: pleased to introduce you to Chris Slaughter. His book is called Abide in Me, A Daughter's Illness, A Father's Struggle, and a Reminder that the Miraculous Isn't Just a Thing of the Past. So we're going to talk about his daughter's story, and we're going to talk about what just recently Chris was had a struggle too as well. Chris, thanks so much for coming on.
1: Oh, thank you so much for having me. It's a gift considering the people you typically interview. I realize I am way out of my weight class here, so I'm just happy to be able to chat with you.
0: Oh, no, you're not. You have a great story to share that I think will really help a lot of people. So let's talk about your daughter. What happened with your daughter, and what did your family go through?
1: So I think the brief version would be the illness with which she was afflicted at the age of six, which is called linear morphia. If you've never heard of it, don't worry. Most doctors haven't either. It's a disease where your body starts to manufacture collagen in a way that's almost cancer-like. So you end up having to go through the struggle of chemotherapy and steroid infusions with a kid who's, 6 years old. Not exactly every parent's dream. We always have expectations as parents. That's never one of them at the onset. Miraculously made it through that with absolutely no issues whatsoever, which was a shock to everyone. But then at age eight, she was afflicted by a second disease called autoencephalitis. Effectively, your body starts to manufacture things that attack your brain and completely strip it apart. So rather apropos for the timing of, Olympics right now, she was a competitive gymnast, 8 years old, bilingual, and within a matter of 2 weeks went from that to the equivalent of a 12-month-old who forgot how to walk, forgot how to talk, and forgot who her own family members were. So just a completely, it's so surreal, it's even difficult to articulate.
0: Wow. And so that hits you. And what do you and your wife do? I mean, obviously, you're seeking everything medically that you can possibly think of. But how tough is that?
1: Cry. I mean, like all the things that, as parents, you believe you can and can't do. You can and can't prevent. And the sense of control that you want to have, not only for your own life, but especially when it comes to your kids, that's one where, it was earth-shattering for us for a while there. That said, this disease was just so, it was in its infancy. It was in a place where people really didn't understand it yet, and it's come a long way in the 8 years since my daughter had it, where it was just a long waiting period for us to see what would happen, and we've been extremely fortunate in terms of our daughter's own healing, and the rest of the community now is extremely fortunate to have far more awareness. But that's part of it, is creating awareness for diseases such as this that exist on the fringe of what we understand from a neurological standpoint, raising money, funding, creating support systems, meeting with people who have kids who are just now starting with this, where we have at least a story of hope to share with them. But at the time that we experienced it, it was virtually unheard of.
0: Yeah, and we want to tell everybody, too, that it's so great that you're sharing this and sharing what you learned and all of that. The silver lining is now she's 16, and how's she doing now?
1: The kid's a machine. She can put down a six-minute mile in a pinch. She has her own driver's license, has a job, volunteers, and has a job at a retirement community where she delivers food to the elderly, has a sort of part-time volunteer gig where she sends out bereavement letters for a hospice. She's developed such a compassion and a heart for those who are suffering that I don't think she would have had if she'd not gone through her own experience. And at the same time, we're now looking at colleges because she wants to become a neurosurgeon to help kids like her.
0: Wow. That's terrific. And briefly, too, you go through this, and we're going to talk about the book, deeper in about the book, but you also just had a health scare, too.
1: I did. I had kind of my own issue, and again, apropos timing for a lot of what's out there. I know you speak with a lot of athletes, between both physical, emotional, and stress-related issues. I had a bit of a break there, where things unraveled for me, and I had to kind of hit the reset button and take a look at how I'm spending my time and what I'm doing with my life. And where I need to be in terms of my own, you know, physical and mental health. Where when you've got American athletes like Simone Biles and Michael Phelps making statements about it, yeah, it's something we all need to be mindful of. Like the strongest of the strong in our country are bringing things to light.
0: Yep.
1: It's something where I think we all periodically need to look in the mirror and just kind of see where we are.
0: Yeah, absolutely. So tell us about the book, Abide in Me. Tell us a little bit more about it.
1: So it was written during the period where my daughter was ill. There just were so many people asking how she was doing that it got difficult to keep up. First, you try to respond to each person. Then you make a Facebook page to respond to them, which I'm old enough to just call it Facebook, not whatever kids are doing that's new and cool these days. But then people really said, you need to put pen to paper. And for me, that became more of a spiritual calling, if you will.
0: Mm-hmm.
1: Where abide in me is a reference to a Bible verse. You know, if a man abides in me and I in him, he will bear much fruit, but apart from me, he can do nothing. And at the conclusion of a few more verses, you end up in a space where it says, and I tell you all of this so that my joy may be in you and so that my joy may be complete. And when you've got a kid on chemo, like that's not really what naturally comes to mind.
0: Right.
1: So I knew it was something that was coming from the space beyond me. And my background is mathematics. I'm a finance economics nerd. So even the concept of writing a book was completely foreign. So I knew that this continual push to do it was something that was coming from elsewhere.
0: Yeah. What do you hope people take away from reading your book?
1: The real hope is, number one, you're not alone. There are so many people, and I've spoken to people from Israel, from South Africa, from all kinds of other places where, because this disease is so obscure, the autoencephalitis disease, they just feel like no one else has any idea what they're going through. So that's one piece of it. The other is just support for those around you, whether you're a caretaker, whether you're a doctor, whether you're one of the first responders dealing with this, the psychiatrists even are now starting to get acquainted with this disease. The hope is just that there's recognition of it and there are better treatment protocols for it. And then again, you know, you hope with increasing awareness, you increase funding to help take care of those who are in the midst of the struggle.
0: Yeah, and it is about that awareness and fundraising and getting the best of the best that you can out there. And your book is on Amazon, right?
1: Yes, ma'am. So it should be it's on pretty much any medium that you want to pick it up on. And something we've not yet touched upon, but when we talk about fundraising, 100% of all proceeds go to my daughter's hospital. Because we believe that this is something that's about taking care of those who need it now. Like, we've got a great story of healing, but a lot of people haven't been quite so fortunate. So we're trying to ensure that we continue to push forward down a path so that fewer and fewer people experience it, it's diagnosed faster, and it's treated more effectively.
0: Yeah. Wow. So again, just as Chris said, any place where books are sold, and of course Amazon is one of those, and Abide in Me, A Daughter's Illness, A Father's Struggle, and a reminder that the miraculous isn't just a thing of the past. Chris, thanks so much for coming on the show.
1: And thank you very much for having me. I deeply appreciate it.
0: All right, so what a conversation with Chris Slaughter. Wow, powerful. And I am so, I don't know if impressed is right, but I am impressed by how he came through. But the fact that he does the thing that I think is so powerful is he wants to give back. He wants other people to be aware of this disease and autoencephalitis disease and what it is, and that you're not alone, like he said. And this book is something, and anybody can read this book, and it's powerful. It's a powerful testimony, really, to so many different things, to his inspirations, to what happened, how they got through, and everything else in between. So pick the book up. And thanks so much to all of you for listening to the show and this interview. Make it count, everybody.

0: Considered by most, optimized curcumin is one of the few bioavailable and highly absorbable curcumin products on the market. Hi, I'm Dr. Mitch. Since most chronic diseases have inflammation, our optimized curcumin seems to be a perfect addition to any nutritional program. It makes sense to me that preventing or reducing inflammation is a key component to our overall health. The Mayo Clinic found that curcumin can decrease swelling and inflammation, has antioxidant properties, and research suggests that curcumin can prevent cancer, or at least slow the spread of cancer, and in many instances make chemotherapy more effective. It protects our healthy cells even from radiation. TotalWellness.com, where we help you to look good, feel good, and enjoy total wellness.
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0: I'm really excited to introduce you to Amy Sosny. She's got an incredible story. The name of her book is A World Turned Upside Down. She joins us here on Author's Corner with me, Kate Delaney, on America Tonight. Amy, thanks for coming on and sharing your story.
1: Yes, of course. I'm delighted to be on this show and to share my story. And I'm, you know, always inspired by your work and your ability to kind of, you know, get voices out there in a meaningful way. So thanks for having me.
0: And you definitely have an authentic voice and a story that I think is so important for people to hear and to get your book and to feel like they understand what may be going on with them. So let's talk about your story growing up and how you were ambitious in the direction that you were headed. Tell us about it.
1: Absolutely. So I think, you know, I grew up in the 90s, and I think that, you know, trauma and mental health were more stigmatized, but particularly trauma was viewed as something that wouldn't happen to, you know, a girl like me who was growing up. And, you know, it just seemed to be really fine. Like, I was in elementary school, I had a nice family, sister. And so, you know, I started to have some issues in terms of anxiety. I was brought to a psychiatrist because my parents were very insightful and wanted help. And the psychiatrist kind of just glossed over, you know, the typical questions. Do you have a history of XYZ? And the one thing that really stuck out was she said, you don't have a history of any sexual abuse or violence. And when framed like that, I immediately was like, oh, yeah, no, because nobody's going to answer. Actually, I do, when they're a quiet, you know, 11-year-old who's trying to just make themselves feel good again. And so for that moment on, so I had some sexual abuse my whole fourth grade year. And from that moment on, when I was with my child psychiatrist at that point, I decided that I wanted to become a child and adolescent psychiatrist, or an individual that helped young children. And that was my mission. It was like from 11 on. And I think that there are different types of individuals. There are people who are in a fight or flight mode and they just keep on running and moving forward in a very passionate, ambitious type way that is progressive, and nobody stops them, because why would you stop somebody who's moving forward in a very productive manner? Then there's individuals who fight, and they fight for rights, and they fight for and advocate for themselves. Then there's individuals who become more paralyzed, or like a deer caught in headlights, as we call it. And so I, for the longest time, was that flyer, right? And I was on a mission, and I helped and volunteered a lot. Went to medical school and started my psychiatry residency. And then one day in psychiatry residency, all of a sudden, I became the deer caught in headlights. And I was on night float, and a patient grabbed me. And everything just broke down from there. I felt like I couldn't function. I managed to somehow take the subway back home, and then immediately got on, you know, my running treadmill, which ironically goes nowhere. And then I walked down to my psychiatrist's office, 40 blocks, and I was a mess. And so right like that, in a matter of hours, I was the physician with the long white coat and with access to getting in and out of psychiatric units. And then all of a sudden, I had an ID bracelet and I couldn't get out, or I felt like I was trapped in a psychiatric hospital. And it was just so quick how this shift from being a flyer and overachiever. And it's not like I was a perfectionist and overachiever because I wanted to be. It was, I wanted other people to think, you know, that highly of me. It was because I wanted for myself. It was something that I think from a young age, if you have kind of that shame, that inward shame, you are trying to prove to yourself that you can make change and be impactful. So that's what drew me to write this book. And I just, my mission, you know, I have developed complex PTSD over the years because of various different issues and trying to have children and such, which is explained in the book. There is the room and space to process what has happened. And that's what I want to give people. That's kind of my mission.
0: And, you know, the book, again, A World Turned Upside Down, A Memoir of Healing. You can get it for a song, Kindle version, paperback version. Just go to Amazon or Barnes & Noble, any of those places where great books are sold. And to get through that trauma, that tunnel, because the struggle with the pregnancies and the many, many operations that you had and the challenges of infertility on top of all the other things you just told us, how did you get through that with mindfulness? And you talk about this acceptance and the healing, and that's it, A Memoir of Healing. What can you tell people that are listening that right now that they can do? Because you have great advice in your book.
1: So I want people to also understand that I say, first of all, it's a world turned upside down because ironically, I actually do my best meditation, I feel like, in an inversion pose. It could be a downward dog. It could be legs up against the wall. It could be a headstand. And maybe it's just because the blood flow goes more directly to the brain. I don't really know the exact mechanism. But A Memoir of Healing, I want individuals to understand it's not that I've healed, that this memoir was the opening of a pathway for me towards healing. It was the opening of the Amy Sosny as a voice and being true to myself. And so going through all of those infertility treatments and, you know, the quintuplets, pregnancy, and I can go on, and a lot of surgeries and just physical trauma to the body as well that I am still dealing with. So it's not like I can just forget about things because there's very real, and for many individuals, there's very real scars and physical things that you can't get rid of that are just going to be with you. And for me, it was a goal of wanting a family. And I knew that my own mental capacity could not handle kind of being inside my own body during a lot of these processes of like continually checking. And that's what I want individuals to know. It's okay to use dissociation in an acute instance to get through something, you know, acutely to get through something. I've used it, you know, recently I shattered my humerus while trying to, grabbing my 3-year-old son and moving him on the ski mountain. And my arm was literally detached. It was only hanging by skin. And I was on that run, I was dissociated. I could not be in my painful body at that time. And that's how I survived. And I have taught for 7 years now to college students mindfulness and well-being and trying to get them to understand kind of the neuroscience behind why mindfulness and yoga and forest bathing and, you know, mindfully observing art, why it all works. And using these as tools to kind of help yourself get through very challenging obstacles. And I used those, you know, it's all about adapting mindfulness, even in situations where you feel like there's no way it can be mindful. And a lot of the situations in my book are such that I had an initial, like, oh my goodness, there's no way I can, you know, lay backwards on bed rest for 3 weeks after being such a physical person. And you get over that initial, oh my goodness. And then you think, okay, what do I have control over? And I think it's all about, you need to find what you have control over. You are your own first responder. So I write the mindfulness toolkit comparing the individual to a tree, and the roots as being where you come from and the trunk as being what holds you stable and sturdy. And then all of these branches that are journeys and journeys that you might pursue. And then there could be a big storm that one of the branches falls off. And that's what happened to me with residency. A big storm blew off that branch, but that didn't kill the tree. And I always say this to my students, like there are other pathways, and you have to be your best friend, because you're always, no matter what, even if you dissociate, your mind might be away from your body in that moment, but you're still in part in your mind. You know, you're not getting away from both of yourselves at that moment. And I think it's very important for individuals who have a history of trauma or who are, you know, like trauma is embedded in our society. It just is, sadly. And it manifests in many different ways. So I think that it's very important for individuals to understand what trauma looks like, even if they haven't had any trauma. And so I just a lot of what I want to talk about is like trauma-informed education. And a lot of that is because of a lot of cues and things that were missing as I underwent, you know, my journey, and it's still going. But I don't want anybody to think that it's all, you know, a happily ever after story. Mm. Yes, I'm happy. And, you know, I deal with challenges every day related to my trauma. And it's kind of acknowledging limitations, acknowledging also my toolkit, my own mindfulness, and not beating myself up over what I thought I was going to be, because I'm a resilient human being, and resiliency is not about bouncing back or, you know, gluing that stem of the tree or the branch of the tree back on. It's about actually growing a different branch.
0: Wow.
1: And that's very important.
0: So well said. And a perfect place to end this, growing a different branch, and you can do it too. A World Turned Upside Down, Amy Sosny, thank you so much for sharing your story. Go get her book.
1: Thanks so much for having me. I really appreciate it.
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0: pleased to introduce you to Chris Slaughter. His book is called Abide in Me, A Daughter's Illness, A Father's Struggle, and a Reminder that the Miraculous Isn't Just a Thing of the Past. So we're going to talk about his daughter's story, and we're going to talk about what just recently Chris was had a struggle too as well. Chris, thanks so much for coming on.
1: Oh, thank you so much for having me. It's a gift considering the people you typically interview. I realize I am way out of my weight class here, so I'm just happy to be able to chat with you.
0: Oh, no, you're not. You have a great story to share that I think will really help a lot of people. So let's talk about your daughter. What happened with your daughter, and what did your family go through?
1: So I think the brief version would be the illness with which she was afflicted at the age of six, which is called linear morphia. If you've never heard of it, don't worry. Most doctors haven't either. It's a disease where your body starts to manufacture collagen in a way that's almost cancer-like. So you end up having to go through the struggle of chemotherapy and steroid infusions with a kid who's, 6 years old. Not exactly every parent's dream. We always have expectations as parents. That's never one of them at the onset. Miraculously made it through that with absolutely no issues whatsoever, which was a shock to everyone. But then at age eight, she was afflicted by a second disease called autoencephalitis. Effectively, your body starts to manufacture things that attack your brain and completely strip it apart. So rather apropos for the timing of, Olympics right now, she was a competitive gymnast, 8 years old, bilingual, and within a matter of 2 weeks went from that to the equivalent of a 12-month-old who forgot how to walk, forgot how to talk, and forgot who her own family members were. So just a completely, it's so surreal, it's even difficult to articulate.
0: Wow. And so that hits you. And what do you and your wife do? I mean, obviously, you're seeking everything medically that you can possibly think of. But how tough is that?
1: Cry. I mean, like all the things that, as parents, you believe you can and can't do. You can and can't prevent. And the sense of control that you want to have, not only for your own life, but especially when it comes to your kids, that's one where, it was earth-shattering for us for a while there. That said, this disease was just so, it was in its infancy. It was in a place where people really didn't understand it yet, and it's come a long way in the 8 years since my daughter had it, where it was just a long waiting period for us to see what would happen, and we've been extremely fortunate in terms of our daughter's own healing, and the rest of the community now is extremely fortunate to have far more awareness. But that's part of it, is creating awareness for diseases such as this that exist on the fringe of what we understand from a neurological standpoint, raising money, funding, creating support systems, meeting with people who have kids who are just now starting with this, where we have at least a story of hope to share with them. But at the time that we experienced it, it was virtually unheard of.
0: Yeah, and we want to tell everybody, too, that it's so great that you're sharing this and sharing what you learned and all of that. The silver lining is now she's 16, and how's she doing now?
1: The kid's a machine. She can put down a six-minute mile in a pinch. She has her own driver's license, has a job, volunteers, and has a job at a retirement community where she delivers food to the elderly, has a sort of part-time volunteer gig where she sends out bereavement letters for a hospice. She's developed such a compassion and a heart for those who are suffering that I don't think she would have had if she'd not gone through her own experience. And at the same time, we're now looking at colleges because she wants to become a neurosurgeon to help kids like her.
0: Wow. Wow, wow, wow, wow. That's terrific. And briefly, too, you go through this, and we're going to talk about the book, deeper in, about the book, but you also just had a health scare, too.
1: I did. I had kind of my own issue, and again, apropos timing for a lot of what's out there. I know you speak with a lot of athletes, between both physical, emotional, and stress-related issues. I had a bit of a break there, where things unraveled for me, and I had to kind of hit the reset button and take a look at how I'm spending my time and what I'm doing with my life. And where I need to be in terms of my own, you know, physical and mental health. Where when you've got American athletes like Simone Biles and Michael Phelps making statements about it, yeah, it's something we all need to be mindful of. Like the strongest of the strong in our country are bringing things to light.
0: Yep.
1: It's something where I think we all periodically need to look in the mirror and just kind of see where we are.
0: Yeah, absolutely. So tell us about the book, Abide in Me. Tell us a little bit more about it.
1: So it was written during the period where my daughter was ill. There just were so many people asking how she was doing that it got difficult to keep up. First, you try to respond to each person. Then you make a Facebook page to respond to them, which I'm old enough to just call it Facebook, not whatever kids are doing that's new and cool these days. But then people really said, you need to put pen to paper. And for me, that became more of a spiritual calling, if you will.
0: Mm-hmm.
1: Where abide in me is a reference to a Bible verse. You know, if a man abides in me and I in him, he will bear much fruit, but apart from me, he can do nothing. And at the conclusion of a few more verses, you end up in a space where it says, and I tell you all of this so that my joy may be in you and so that my joy may be complete. And when you've got a kid on chemo, like that's not really what naturally comes to mind.
0: Right.
1: So I knew it was something that was coming from the space beyond me. And my background is mathematics. I'm a finance economics nerd. Even the concept of writing a book was completely foreign. So I knew that this continual push to do it was something that was coming from elsewhere.
0: Yeah. What do you hope people take away from reading your book?
1: The real hope is, number one, you're not alone. There are so many people, and I've spoken to people from Israel, from South Africa, from all kinds of other places where, because this disease is so obscure, the autoencephalitis disease, they just feel like no one else has any idea what they're going through. So that's one piece of it. The other is just support for those around you, whether you're a caretaker, whether you're a doctor, whether you're one of the first responders dealing with this, the psychiatrists even are now starting to get acquainted with this disease. The hope is just that there's recognition of it and there are better treatment protocols for it. And then again, you know, you hope with increasing awareness, you increase funding to help take care of those who are in the midst of the struggle.
0: Yeah, and it is about that awareness and fundraising and getting the best of the best that you can out there. And your book is on Amazon, right?
1: Yes, ma'am. So it should be it's on pretty much any medium that you want to pick it up on, and something we've not yet touched upon. But when we talk about fundraising, 100% of all proceeds go to my daughter's hospital. Because we believe that this is something that's about taking care of those who need it now. Like, we've got a great story of healing, but a lot of people haven't been quite so fortunate. So we're trying to ensure that we continue to push forward down a path so that fewer and fewer people experience it, it's diagnosed faster, and it's treated more effectively.
0: Yeah. Wow. So again, just as Chris said, any place where books are sold, and of course Amazon is one of those, and Abide in Me, A Daughter's Illness, A Father's Struggle, and a reminder that the miraculous isn't just a thing of the past. Chris, thanks so much for coming on the show.
1: And thank you very much for having me. I deeply appreciate it.
0: All right, so what a conversation with Chris Slaughter. Wow, powerful. And I am so, I don't know if impressed is right, but I am impressed by how he came through it. But the fact that he does the thing that I think is so powerful is he wants to give back. He wants other people to be aware of this disease and autoencephalitis disease and what it is, and that you're not alone, like he said. And this book is something, and anybody can read this book, and it's powerful. It's a powerful testimony, really, to so many different things, to his inspirations, to what happened, how they got through, and everything else in between. So pick the book up. And thanks so much to all of you for listening to the show and this interview. Make it count, everybody.

0: Papa, why can't we telegraph while riding a horse?
1: Son, there ain't no one to blame but Jeffro. He was riding old Betsy the Stallion, tip-tapping away at his telegraph, when blam! Ran right into the side of the saloon.
0: Well, if Jeffro can't do it, neither should you. Don't text and drive.
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5: NBC News Radio, I'm Scott Carr. Kentucky Senator Mitch McConnell has issued a statement following rumors of serious health issues surrounding the 84-year-old. McConnell's office released a picture of the senator smiling in a hospital chair, saying that he went to the hospital for a fall last month and was then diagnosed with pneumonia. He says he won't be coming back to the Senate floor to vote just yet, but is not taking a break from the business of the Senate. President Trump says Senator Lindsey Graham was like a member of the family to him. The president

0: slammed with catastrophic flooding after rounds of heavy rain. One person was found dead after being swept away by floodwaters. I'm Lisa Carton.
1: The U.S. is insisting the Strait of Hormuz remains open despite Iran declaring it's closed. U.S. Central Command says traffic is flowing through the key waterway. In an ex post Sunday morning, U.S. Central Command said traffic is flowing through the key waterway, adding that U.S. forces are positioned and prepared to ensure freedom of navigation. This after Iran said the strait is closed until further notice. The World Cup semifinal rounds are almost here. France and Spain will kick off from Arlington, Texas on Tuesday, and Lionel Messi and Argentina continue their World Cup title defense against Jude Bellingham's England squad. They'll play in Atlanta Wednesday. Scott Carr, NBC News Radio.
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1: Federal health authorities are saying an outbreak of an intestinal illness caused by a parasite has spread to 31 states. The Centers for Disease Control and Prevention says it's received reports of 843 cases of cyclosporiasis as of Thursday. Michigan alone reported more than 1,500 cases as of Friday. The CDC says as of Thursday, there had been 86 hospitalizations nationally, but no deaths. In California's L.A. County, firefighters had an important update Sunday morning on the progress of the Summit Fire, which they say is no longer an immediate threat to homes.
4: Crews have made significant progress on the Summit Fire, and forward progress has been stopped.
5: Marco Rodriguez with the Los Angeles County Fire Department says the fire burning in northern L.A. County since Friday is now 15% contained after burning a couple of buildings and almost 2,700 acres, but no homes. One firefighter suffered minor injuries. They're keeping an eye on possible strong winds and monsoon-like storms that could bring rain, but also lightning that could reignite the fire or spark new ones. I'm Jason Athenson.
1: In Queens, New York, a member of the city council is pushing legislation that would stop the handing out of live fish as prizes at fairs and carnivals.
6: Queens Councilmember Vicky Palladino says living animals should not be treated as novelties. She said she was inspired to introduce the bill after an incident in Whitestone that saw a group of teen boys allegedly torture a fish they won at a carnival. Event organizers who violate the law would face a $100 fine for the first offense and up to $2,000 for repeat offenses. If passed, the city would join Berkeley, California, along with the states of Connecticut and Iowa, who also prohibit the practice. In New York, I'm Lizzie Radabali.
1: UFC legend Conor McGregor has lost his first fight in 5 years, and it happened in just over a minute. The fight Saturday night had to be stopped by the referee after McGregor appeared to injure his leg. Max Holloway was declared the winner. Holloway was looking to avenge a unanimous decision loss to McGregor in 2013. Scott Carr, NBC News Radio.
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0: These two guys love golf. I think Lindsey would say, President wins more than I do, but he played pretty aggressively against the president. I can tell you, they played golf together more than any two other folks in public office at any time, I think, in history.
1: Huh. Mm. Sam, could you take out your funeral organ for me? Thank you so much. We should have a brief memoriam, shouldn't we? Say something nice. Lindsey Graham was indeed one of the finest ball washers ever. Okay, that concludes the in memoriam. Yes, that concludes. Thank you, Sam. That concludes the in memorial. Okay. I was just on the phone with Lindsey for about 20 minutes, and he told me that he thinks the picture of Mitch McConnell is AI in his bolt. But, I don't. Can I just say, wow, this is...
2: So you and Loomer are agreeing on something.
1: Now I feel like... I am remiss as a comedian. I tried to take the weekend off and unplug. My girlfriend was in town. I posted some great pictures hiking and biking. And now I feel remiss that I did not replace her face with Elaine Chao's. I have failed as a comedian. Now it's too late because now everyone's done it.
2: Yeah.
1: Opportunities missed, Chris. Okay. Wow. Yeah. What did you... you were saying... You were... all the Lindsey Graham memes. Oh, someone said it's like finding out Mitch McConnell might still be alive and Lindsey Graham is dead. That is like ordering a chocolate chip cookie and getting a snickerdoodle.
2: Yeah.
1: Yeah.
2: It's confusing, but...
1: You're confused, but not...
2: Yeah.
1: Unhappy.
2: Also, waiting for McConnell to die and then to find out that Lindsey has died is like being sent a free appetizer because your entree is taking too long.
1: All right. And spare us all the lectures because...
2: Exactly.
1: Yeah. Because Bob Mueller's dead, good. Yep. I don't even want to get into my dear friend Rob Reiner and what Trump said when Rob Reiner passed tragically. So
2: the last thing the right needs to do is lecture the left on this.
1: Spare us the pearl clutching. Okay, all I'm saying, Chris, is Laura Loomer? Oh, is Laura Loomer talking about Mitch McConnell?
2: Says it's an AI photo.
1: Oh, okay. Uh-huh. Well, all I'm saying is facelift aficionado myself, because I called up that doctor in Beverly Hills, the doctor. Newport Beach. The left image is a close-up from the photo released by McConnell's team as a proof of life. The right is an image from May 2026. Mitch must be getting the full cardiac facelift time machine recovery combo. I'm just saying.
2: Sometimes when you're sick, it does things to your skin. I don't know.
1: Really? Like a facelift?
2: Well,
1: you were saying you would... Video would be good.
2: A video would be very
1: good. Just because you don't trust anything.
2: To see that he has his faculties about him.
1: Right, right. How about the conspiracy theories about Lindsey? I mean, that what you have to say, it was shocking. He's 71 and in good health. They're like, first of all, his office said sudden illness. People are already speculating about Russia.
2: I'm more apt to believe conspiracy theories about Lindsey Graham than I am about Mitch McConnell.
1: I mean,
2: because
1: it's just weird.
2: He was flying back from
1: Ukraine. Yeah, and it was stuff that was very anti-Russia.
2: And Putin has people in Ukraine.
1: Well, yeah, we'll see. I think it was Seth Abramson was the first one that said something that's just heart attack is a sign of, stuff that Russia tends to do, whether it's poisoning or whatever. Weird.
2: I'm not saying I believe that.
1: No,
2: I'm
1: I don't know either.
2: I'm more apt to believe.
1: Yeah.
2: Lindsey.
1: Yeah. However, just the media, once again, someone said, I wish the media had the same urgency about the state of Mitch McConnell as they did for Kamala's W-2 from McDonald's in the 80s. Oh. So that would be nice. The footage from CNN, I got to say, you saw him come out on a stretcher. His feet are not moving. There's no urgency, right? They leave with no sirens. So, of course there's people who are going to have conspiracy theories.
2: A video would be nice.
1: Right.
2: And also,
1: because
2: Andy Beshear should probably be able to go see him.
1: Right.
2: Since Andy Beshear is the governor of the state that McConnell is the senator of.
1: Even his statement, he was briefly unconscious, as you are. Who among us hasn't just, briefly gone unconscious and then been, taken out with our feet not moving on a stretcher? Who among us, Chris?
2: I'm sure there was an event.
1: He... released a statement. Elaine's back from Elaine Chao is back. Is she from?
2: She rushed back from doing whatever she does in China.
1: Something you do when your husband's brain dead. In the hospital is you go to somewhere. Okay, and then he said he took a fall last month and had been dealing with a mild case of pneumonia. He said,
2: he's
1: He
2: is not well.
1: He said, you know, all folks of my generation often hesitate to share the vulnerability that comes with growing older. Okay. Even in the public eye, I feel that same instinct. I can't help it. Oh.
2: Betty White did a lot better than Mitch McConnell's doing. And she lived a lot longer.
1: Right. Sorry, I can't help. Chris Jackson said, Lindsey Graham spent years questioning Joe Biden's cognitive and physical health, mocking his age, suggesting he might not make it another 4 months. Now Graham is gone. Joe Biden is still here. Sometimes life delivers the final fact check on issues like these. Can I just say, speaking of Joe Biden and Hunter Biden, they are way, way better people than I will ever be. They released very, very kind, classy statements about, well, I mean, I guess a lot of people are remembering who Lindsey Graham used to be.
2: Biden and Graham were, you know, they were adversaries, yes, but they were also really good friends.
1: Well, Graham is on record, on tape, as saying Joe Biden is the fine, one of the fine, if you can't, you know, I don't know, admit that Joe Biden is one of the, for what I'll find the quote.
2: Right.
1: It could not have said more glowing things until he became Trump's ball washer. And then,
2: yeah. We have sound bites of a couple of Democrats, senators who said that, yeah, Lindsey Graham, you know, you can disagree without being disagreeable, and that was him.
1: He just, I agree with Steve Schmidt, what he wrote on Substack. It's just, again, I'm tired of the double standard and us having to be talk gingerly. He said Lindsey Graham was a lonely, unprincipled man who betrayed his country for power and his decency for attention. Let it be known that for all time, he knew exactly what Donald Trump was from the very beginning and chose him over his country. When Donald Trump attacked America and tried to burn down the republic built by Washington, saved by Lincoln, and redeemed by King, he was aided by Lindsey Graham, who supported his lies, dismissed the insanity, and sought personal gain from it all. Lindsey Graham was a pathetic man, a true cynic, and a faithless servant of the Constitution. He was a simple man to understand and a tragic one. He lacked a moral core and any sense of right and wrong. The great empty spaces of his life were filled with an insatiable need for relevance. He found it as a cast member of the most malignant reality show ever made. Let there be no confusion about what Lindsey Graham was. There was no complexity to the man, nor much in the way to plumb and analyze about his journey to the bottom of the Trump sewer. Lindsey Graham lived his life as a pilot fish, a parasitic sucker fish, hovering above larger predators. He was a sidekick and the hollowest of a hollow man. I mean, Steve Schmidt obviously worked for John McCain and is not the first person to say John McCain would be appalled. Particularly the way Trump attacked John McCain and Lindsey Graham, you know, said nothing. So, it's, man, oh, man. Can I just say, and I know it's hard to be shocked by anything Trump does, but the fact that he instantly turned, made, of course, Lindsey Graham's death about him and about the Voter Suppression Act is not... It should not be surprising, but I'm telling you, Chris, even I was like, oh, my God.
2: That was breathtaking. Yeah.
1: It really was. Yeah. First of all, like every Trump statement, starts with a lie. He did not just talk to Lindsey Graham and Lindsey said, oh, the SAVE Act is all but done. Nobody was saying that. There's not one Republican senator who they've said over and over, we don't have the votes. It's not going to pass. So him trying to use Lindsey Graham's death to go, oh, Lindsey told me we were all set on the SAVE Act. That's the last thing he said to me. Oh, my God, first of all, you're a liar. Yeah, and then this was, okay, after that.
3: He was so intent. I mean, he literally called me about the Save America Act.
1: Oh,
3: that's
1: God.
3: Why, you know, that's where I heard. Think of it, he's traveling for many, many hours. That's a long flight. Ooh. That's a long trip. And he, you know, calls me about the Save America Act. This is a big blow to the Save America Act, let me tell you.
1: He's not even called, and he turns it into a campaign ad for his voter suppression bill. I can't. Chris, who said, you know who, you know how you make America great again? Tell Donald Trump to go to hell. Who said that?
2: Penelope Pitstop.
1: No, that would be Lindsey Graham in 2017, right? Oh, my God, we can all remember them from memory, uh-huh. Right? The, you know, if we nominate Donald Trump, what did he say? We're going to get destroyed as a party
2: something
1: and we'll
2: like that,
1: deserve
2: yeah.
1: It. Right. It's just on and on. He knew exactly who, right after January 6th, I'm done, I'm out, that's enough. Okay, yes, thank you, Ruth. I feel this deeply. I keep thinking how Trump couldn't be bothered to even acknowledge the assassination of Melissa Hortman, but we must carefully choose our words to respond to the death of Lindsey Graham. Graham caused mountains of harm. Not acknowledging that does a grave disservice to those who've been buried under those mountains. Same with Mitch McConnell, sorry. You know, it just done enormous harm. And okay, but you know, I'm a liberal snowflake, so... why I'm wearing this shirt. Mm-hmm. Yes, because we're going to hear from all the snowflakes on the right about how very, very mean we are. Okay.
2: I don't care.
1: Listen, I'm just worried about
2: really
1: getting
2: couldn't care less
1: about exploding ass lettuce at this point. If I now I have to worry about all this and exploding ass lettuce.
2: Well, it's not a big deal in California yet.
1: No, because we have, what's that thing? Regulations. We have regulations and food inspections and stuff.
2: Well, yeah, that hasn't stopped previous. I mean, it could happen here. You know, we're not completely shielded from it. Last E. coli outbreak was 2024 here in California.
1: Michelle said, FDA, have anything useful you want to share about cyclospora, or should we just keep playing Russian roulette with our food? Okay, yeah, if only there was some sort of, I don't know, magical agency that could, you know, inform the public about public health threats like that. You know, public health, that's why that's in the... Okay, here we go. This is the official explanation from Lindsey Graham's office, released a preliminary exam Sunday saying he died from aortic dissection due to things I can't pronounce.
2: Heart disease.
1: Right. That was not previously disclosed. He had heart disease?
2: It often isn't. It often goes undiagnosed.
1: The death certificate will be pending until all the toxicological and microscopic testing are finalized. At that point, the death certificate will be updated to reflect the cause of death. Here's the thing. I guess people just lack faith at all in Republicans and in their ability to tell the truth. Mitch McConnell or Lindsey Graham, it's just I think we're so used to being lied to. That's where all the conspiracy theories, I think, spring up. First, his office said a brief, sudden illness. I have to say, Chris, my mind went to AIDS first. I mean, but he was not ill. He wasn't ill. I don't know what he, you know, it's like that. That was a weird
2: AIDS
1: explanation.
2: AIDS can be fast, but it's not sudden. It doesn't kill someone overnight.
1: Well, you think of the fact that he clearly was a closeted. Okay. He was allegedly a closeted. Anyway, I don't know. It's just the whole thing is weird. The whole thing is weird. I'm wondering if it will toxicological tests come up if it was in fact Russian related, right?
2: That's my big thing.
1: Yeah,
2: it could be. He was coming back from Ukraine,
1: right? Where he was, you know, advocating for very strong Russian sanctions.
2: Exactly, he was advocating against Putin.
1: Right.
2: Putin doesn't like that.
1: Yeah,
2: and Putin has ways of making you disappear.
1: Yeah, Ukraine is one of the only things he was right on.
2: Yes,
1: support for Ukraine, and it's just it's weird. All of it's weird. It was a weird, weird weekend, everybody. I miss the Elaine Chao picture. Unless I can think of something else to do with that. Jimmy, did you see Jimmy Kimmel came back from vacation just to post a picture of him and Elaine Chao? Oh, and someone posted a picture of Lindsey Graham with George Takei by his bedside saying he's fine. What? Okay. 19 minutes after hey, we have a big show.
2: George Takei has Brad. Come on.
1: It's still funny. Okay, we have a big show. We have Rude Pundit, who will be even ruder than me, and Noel Kassler.
2: Yeah.
1: The return of Noel Kassler by popular demand.
2: Yes.
1: Very exciting. 19 minutes after the hour. This portion of the show brought to you by Incogni. Oh, I don't use the word friend lightly. You know how much I hate getting those spams, and I'm kind of elderly and bewildered and get the, you know, scam emails, and I have to ask you, should I click on this? And you're like, no,
2: you're
1: Grandma,
2: like, no,
1: don't.
2: Never click on that. Never.
1: Okay. 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

0: Stephanie Miller.
1: Now, it is the Stephanie Miller Show. Welcome to it. Rude Pundit coming up.
2: Oh, yeah.
1: Amy says, look, of McConnell, maybe he's alive, maybe he's dead, but they're going to have to do better than a weird still photo of him dressed like Farmer Ted, holding a half-hidden newspaper and a face that he hasn't had since 2017. This isn't a Scooby-Doo cartoon, my dude. Just saying. Oh, lots of people have lots of thoughts, including Karen in Chicago. Hello, Karen.
3: Hi, good morning. Thank you for taking my call. I just want to say, you know, as far as Lindsey Graham goes, there are two posts that I have seen that absolutely are on point, you know, as the mainstream media tries to run around and, like, recreate his legacy and, you know, Andy Borowitz and Michael Fanone. And if I can, so Andy Borowitz says, like many Americans, I mourn the sudden passing of Lindsey Graham. I had hoped he would live long enough to be tried for treason. Let me define my terms. A true traitor collaborates with the enemy despite knowing better. For that reason, someone like Senator Tommy Tuberville could never be considered a traitor because he knows nothing. And then there's Lindsey, and he goes, like you guys are doing, point by point, all of the things that show how he capitulated and completely did a 180 turn on what he originally said. Yeah. There is no resurrecting this man's reputation. There cannot be. We have got to be very clear-eyed. Because if we do it for him, we're going to do it. You know, I mean, it's just we can't do that.
1: I mean,
3: not the
1: Karen,
3: we're in.
1: We say it all the time. Hitler didn't get there alone. J.D. Vance is another one who literally called Trump America's Hitler and knows exactly who he is. Yep. There are a lot of people complicit in how we got here. I mean, Stella Parton, I loved, said Trump's cult said nothing when he celebrated the deaths of men like Rob Reiner and Bob Mueller and others, but scorned me for mentioning Lindsey Graham abandoning his entire political career to serve at his feet. What a double unchristian-like standard. So I think that's what we're tired of, is the double standards, right?
3: Yeah, you can't have it both ways. You cannot behave that way and then chastise people. I mean, I experienced the same thing when Charlie Kirk passed away. I'm not celebrating somebody's death when I speak honestly about them.
1: Right.
3: You know, there is a difference. I'm not going to sit there and sugarcoat or gloss over the fact that he was a horrible, hateful person who actively sought to hurt people. And Lindsey Graham is the same.
1: Hunter Biden, man, quote of the day, I will choose to remember the time before Trump because I believe in an America after Trump, taken from Hunter Biden, his remembrance of Lindsey Graham. The Biden's just better people than I am. I mean, just.
3: Absolutely.
1: Yeah, especially for.
3: Remember what Lindsey used to say about Joe Biden? Remember he's as decent a man and how he betrayed him during his term? It's sick making to think that anybody would go out in the media and try and candy coat this or whitewash his absolutely disgusting behavior.
1: Yep, absolutely. Tanya in Ohio real quick. Hey, Tanya.
4: Hey, Stephanie. Okay, again, going on the black woman thing. You know, we believe death come in threes. So, hi, Donnie.
1: Oh, dear. Uh-huh. Okay. So I did think about the threes thing. Yes.
2: Mm-hmm.
1: Yes.
4: I didn't think we would approve of dismissal. So, he's talking to everybody but us. So, he can do a 20-minute conversation, but with us, he got to do the dead hand newspaper.
1: Yep. Yeah, exactly. Sorry, honey. Heartbreak, Rude Pundit next.

0: 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Finding it hard to communicate with kids in today's world of ever-changing slang?
1: Hi, son.
2: Excuse me?
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1: Text me whenever, yo.
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0: people that deserve to have power usually don't want it, and people that have power are tough to give it up.
1: Your retirement is long overdue. Give up this fight. Give it up. We don't want you. You're not representing us well, so don't represent us at all.
2: We have old people telling the new generation how to be, and the new generation rebelling against that, when it should be someone in the middle, somewhere younger. We got old people trying to stay in the place in their power and designing who gets the seat after them.
3: That would be a montage of Kentucky voters. Okay.
4: They don't care for Mitch McConnell.
3: Okay. It was that checked shirt. Okay, let's

0: What I call for is people talking way better about Lindsey Graham than you and I are going to. This is Governor.
1: I've never met Senator Graham. His policies, other than support for Ukraine and belief that Russia was the aggressor, is about the only thing I can imagine that we agreed upon. But certainly thinking about his family today and how hard it must be for them.
0: Governor Beshear. Okay.
2: That's the way to do it. Yeah. I mean, honestly, yeah. That's the way to do it.
0: Yeah.
2: Yeah. I mean, not the way we'll do it, but,
0: Yeah. Yeah. I mean, seriously, Ukraine would be about the only thing I think I would agree with Lindsey Graham on. But
2: yeah. But he also supported practically everything that Trump did on Ukraine, yeah. And if he really wanted to push, he could have. But, yeah. Mostly he just existed to, be an ass remora. To Donald Trump.
0: There we go. There we go.
2: You know what's funny is there's a lot of people, you get criticized, and I gave up making Lindsey Graham gay jokes a while back, and mostly because it just seemed played out.
0: Yeah. Right.
2: Yeah. And right. However, in memory of him, I went back over old posts going back 20 years.
0: Right.
2: And I just want to get these out there. These are the things that I said about Lindsey Graham. Do you want to hear a few of them?
0: Sure.
2: Okay. So there were a lot of Gone with the Wind.
3: Of course.
2: The prettiest Scarlett O'Hara wannabe in D.C. The prettiest boy in Scarlett O'Hara drag. Sounding for all the world like Rhett Butler just said something mean to him. Fluttering frantically like he was a gown and up for a gentleman caller like Mr. Ashley Wilkes.
0: Wow, you were deep. You were balls deep and Gone with the Wind.
2: I know. Yeah. Flouncing debutante. Sounding like...
0: Oh, my
2: like
0: God.
3: I think he would have been great as Mary Todd Lincoln in Oh, Mary.
2: Oh, totally.
0: Also, a snapping Brett Kavanaugh Pekingese defending yes. rapist, allegedly.
2: Yeah. Daughters of the Confederacy ball just exiting a bathroom where she filleted the captain of the football team.
0: Okay. All right. I think.
2: Wait. You'll like
0: okay.
2: this one.
0: All right.
2: A Golden Girls reject who strains to butch up his Rue McClanahan voice.
0: Okay. But once again.
2: And I'm not saying I regret those things. I'm just saying I said those things.
3: Yeah. Taking ownership.
0: Yeah. But once again, it's the hypocrisy. It's the cowardice that, Anyway.
2: Yeah.
0: Amber said the same thing. Why is it always incumbent upon the harmed and oppressed to offer grace and civility to those who extend none of the same in return when politics, quote unquote, goes back to being about debating policy decisions versus systematically silencing, discriminating against, harming, intimidating, even killing U.S. citizens? Then we can talk about civility. We made this point, but Chen said, I wish more journalists would point out that Senator McConnell and Representative Tom Keene are or were essentially on unpaid sick and medical leave, the same employment protection they've spent their careers blocking other Americans from having. And you could go on and on in terms of McConnell, yeah. right?
2: Right. And I guarantee you it's not unpaid. So I'm sure that they are getting their congressional salaries.
0: Yeah.
2: But it's kind of disappointing to see all of the Democrats that are coming out and saying, well, I disagree with him, but man, he was funny. I could hang out with him and have a good time.
0: Yeah.
2: And it's like, okay, I bet Mussolini was a blast, But that doesn't mean when he's executed, you get to say, oh, man, we could drink espresso all night and just, make fart jokes.
0: Well, and also we were saying, I guess it shouldn't be surprising to any of us, but it was a little breathtaking how quickly Trump turned his death into an ad for the suppressing people's votes. I mean, first of all, based on a lie. Oh, I talked to Lindsey. I said we're all set on the Save America Act. And no, there's no way Lindsey said that because that wasn't true. And it's just the fact that he turned it into an ad before the body was cold. And they want us to be civil, right?
2: I like that on Fox News this morning. He kept trying. They kept trying to get him to say something about Lindsey Graham, and he wouldn't shut up about election fraud and the Save Act and other things. I mean, it's like it's kind of interesting that even in death, Donald Trump's narcissism owns Lindsey Graham.
0: Yeah, yeah. After giving up his, you know, every principle he ever had. Yeah, exactly.
2: Oh, such that they were such that, I mean, let's not pretend like he was that principled.
0: Yeah.
2: I mean, you know, the reason why he was one of the big reasons that we went through the whole Benghazi thing.
0: Yeah.
2: You know, he beat that drum constantly. He was, you know, virulently anti same sex marriage. He said flat out that it's going to lead to polygamy. And I mean, he was just awful. He was awful. Yeah. He didn't care about getting black votes, the votes of black constituents. I mean, he just was.
0: So you also said, I want a president who isn't a whiny little bitch baby. So many things we hope for today. Yes. I mean, where do you even? So we haven't even gotten to the fact that we are in a way hot shooting war with Iran again over the weekend. And we're arresting reporters now for reporting on his bribe jet from Qatar. I mean, it's, you know, it's fascism 101. And you know, as I was saying, it's not just Lindsey Graham. J.D. Vance knows exactly who Trump is. He's the one that called him America's Hitler, right?
2: Yeah. And you know, J.D. Vance is the reason why we're failing so badly to get any kind of peace in Iran, with Iran. But it's just is going to be something that I think, and we've said this before, it's going to accelerate. And if the Democrats win one or both houses of Congress, it's going to be insane. And especially that period between the election and January 3rd, when the new Congress it'll be a nightmare.
0: And you pointed out Trump extends National Guard deployment to D.C. Until January 2029 or until terminated by the president. You said another astonishing waste of resources just to back up Trump's lies about D.C. And by the way, he talked about a cognitive test again. He just said, and you said if he took another cognitive test, that's definitely more than three. I would assume knowing the number of cognitive tests you've taken is in itself a cognitive test. I mean,
2: yeah, because he said this is my third one. And I'm like, I don't think so, dude. unless you forgot that you took a cognitive test and then you're thinking about one.
0: Dear God. This is what I mean about the conspiracy, whether you call them conspiracy theories or whatever, about Lindsey Graham or Mitch McConnell or Trump. It's because we get lied to constantly.
2: Yeah.
0: Right?
2: It's like labeling every room in the White House. It's just so you know where you are.
0: Oh, God.
2: This is the Rose Garden.
0: Oh, God. So tacky strip mall. Oh, my God. It's in gold.
2: Rose Garden. I'm sure it says the Oval Office outside of the Oval Office so that he doesn't just stand in the middle of the hall staring, slightly leaning forward, mumbling to himself.
0: And also, you identified RFK as the parasite causing explosive diarrhea. Okay. At least we know with the source. Okay, let's talk about, because I don't know what's going to happen with Mitch McConnell's seat or Lindsey Graham. Oh, Nancy Mace feels that she must answer the call?
3: For, uh-huh.
0: Sure.
2: Actually, that's who you want, the person that came in fifth in the Republican primary for governor.
0: Yes, crazy Nancy Mace. But you were talking about, you know, specifically just the Maine situation. You said, whenever I hear some shrunken soul member of the supposed left-wing pundit class opine about how Democrats need to, quote, appeal to white working-class voters, I think, what the f- are Democrats doing that shouldn't appeal to them? Of course, the answer is they need to be a little more racist, a little more homophobic, transphobic, a little less woke, whatever the that means, a little more, well, Republican. And Democrats need to find authentic voices. And you said, that's where I call on the whole thing, because what white working class voters have shown us in the past decade is they don't give a damn where a candidate or leader comes from. They don't care if someone is, say, a pampered, inarticulate billionaire. You said, obviously, we need to get some farmers or steel mill workers to run for office because that's what voters want. I mean, that's the crux of it right there. Right?
2: Yeah. Yeah. Why are we pretending like what we need is like what people are voting for are these, you know, salt of the earth people. They're just, you know, rich a-holes who happen to talk stupidly. You know, that's it. That's George W. Bush and that's Donald Trump right there.
0: Yeah.
2: And, they're not. And then people pretend like because they sound like me, and are white men, that they must be, you know, just like me. I want to have a beer with them.
0: Yeah. Well, and you made a great point. You said Democrats already elected a working class hero, AOC. How has she been received by the gatekeepers of the white working class on the Republican side with non-stop mocking for having been a bartender? I mean, that sounds like a snotty liberal elitist to me, but you know.
2: They attacked her endlessly for that. Oh, what does a bartender know, kind of thing. And I'm like, and so there's only a certain kind. I mean, I guess maybe the only way you can be really working class is to, I don't know, work in a steel mill part-time when you're not milking cows with the other hand or whatever thing they're making up, whatever mythical working man they want to make up.
0: Well, and you pointed out, you said, unlike AOC, Plattner was not from a working class background. You said we're told all the time that our men of the people about George Bush. We heard it about Donald Trump. And you're right. That's the crux of it, is that's all bull in the first place. J.D. Vance is Ivy League, whatever. I mean, he just bragged about how great it is that, you know, he doesn't have to drive himself or cook or whatever. And he said, oh, that could make me seem like an entitled hole. I'm like, right, that's exactly what it makes
3: could
0: you seem like.
3: Make you seem?
0: Right.
2: Yeah. But, and the thing is, though, is, you know, and something else I point out in the piece is there are working class candidates. There are working class people that are in these positions. But then again, that doesn't matter, because what we want are the people that represent the values. And by the way, F the white working class if they don't want to vote for what actually benefits them. If they just want to vote their racism and xenophobia, it's like, ask them, what has Trump done for you? What have Republicans done for you in the last 2 years? And then the answer is absolutely nothing.
0: Yeah.
2: You look at somebody, and I brought him up, like John Ossoff, and who came from a privileged background, but speaks to the people, and people love him.
0: Yeah.
2: And it's like, you know, you don't need to go scour the oyster farms of Maine to find somebody to represent you.
0: Yeah. I mean, you go back to the Kennedys, who were obviously entitled, whatever, but, you know, spoke obviously to the working class, to the common man. Right. I mean, you look at when Bobby died and, all those people across the country in deep mourning. In terms of political issues, this is going to make the whole Gaza thing better. Ro Khanna detained by Israeli settlers during occupied West Bank visit. You said the settlers, quote unquote, are thieves and vandals and killers enabled by a radical right wing government. It's disgusting.
3: I heard someone say that they're terrorists.
0: Yeah.
2: They're terrorists.
0: Talk about hearkening back to times when we really were an equal broker with Israel, and we would be good enough friends to stop building settlements. We're never going to have a two-state solution but now, Trump is the best friend of Israel ever. I'm like, well, and here we are.
2: Or stop going in and taking people's homes or burning things down and just stealing their land, and stop supporting a government that lets people get away with it. Stop saying that Ro Khanna was detained. He was kidnapped. Yeah. That's what he was done. He wasn't detained by any kind of official. These are private people. If I go and put a gun on someone and say you can't go anywhere, I have kidnapped them.
0: Right.
2: I haven't.
0: And they called the IDF, and of course they sided with the settlers against the Americans. So it's, but again, part of how we're stuck in Iran now, is getting dog walked by Netanyahu into this endless debacle now.
2: There is, I will say, one the most positive thing I've seen recently to come out of Israel is there was a high school where the students put up a banner declaring that they do not want to be put into the IDF. They refuse to serve in the IDF because they don't want to take part in this action, this war that Israel, all the wars that Israel's engaged in.
0: Yeah. Yeah. Well, we shall see. All right, honey. Well, thank you for the Ass Remora joke to start
2: the
0: segment.
2: Oh, sure, sure, sure. No, don't forget Penis Koozie. Don't forget Penis
0: Koozie.
2: That is also something that I have said about Lindsey Graham, that he was Trump's Penis Koozie. Meant that he kept it warm instead of keeping it cold. You generally put on to keep your drink cold.
0: I think we know what you mean. Okay, thanks so much for stopping by. Don't forget to
2: It's like the sock you put on the golf club.
0: Okay, all right. Thank you so much. So Bill. Good to see you.
3: Please subscribe to his Patreon.
0: Yes, for more of that. 50 minutes after the hour, this portion of the show brought to you by Cozy Earth.
2: Oh,
0: where my did my bamboo sheet set get a workout? Boy, oh boy, I tell you. Just because they're so soft and luxurious.
3: Sure.
0: In my lady lair.
3: Uh-huh.
0: Mm.
3: And it was warm and humid this weekend, so.
0: Yes. Oh, but not in my Cozy Earth pajamas, in or out of them. Oh. Because why? This goes from bamboo.
3: Yeah.
0: Temperature regulating, soft, everything they make. I use the Cozy Earth beach towels.
3: What?
0: Yes.
3: No.
0: So, oh my God, exactly what you would expect. 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
1: Well, sure.
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0: 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Jeff in Michigan. Hello, Jeff.
2: Hi, this is Jeff, yes. And you called it exploding ass lettuce?
0: Yes, there is a...
2: I call it both aneurysm. I've been in the hospital for it twice. So far. Yeah, and my wife had to hand me a picture while I was on the toilet because I could not turn around to throw up because it was happening at the same time.
1: So it's coming out both ends.
2: I was in for dehydration.
0: I always love when your bathroom becomes a Gallagher concert. It's always fun. Just tarp everywhere. Yeah.
2: Yes.
0: Yeah.
2: Yeah, I had a liver transplant and I have to watch that kind of stuff. Yeah. And put me in the hospital.
0: Oh, I'm sorry.
2: It was fun.
0: I'm sorry. If only we had a CDC or maybe someone that's not a lunatic in charge of our health and human services.
1: And they say that this thing, like, you feel like you're getting better and then it comes back. Then it goes away, then it comes back again. So it's like that for a month, they say.
0: Fantastic.
1: Yeah.
0: All right, speaking of health issues, Seth Abramson, Chris, was the first one that said, appears he just returned from Russia-Ukraine war zone, a trip which he took positions that would have enraged the Kremlin. Yikes. Sudden unexplained heart attacks. Well, I'll just leave it there. We shall see. The FBI, I guess, is investigating it.
1: Cash Patel's FBI.
0: Yeah, Cash Patel's on it.
1: Yeah.
0: Okay. We have Noel Kassler coming up on the Stephanie Miller Show.
3: Gosh, Vince, the Crash Dummy Museum is something. And to think all this has helped people learn to buckle their safety belts.
4: Yeah, like this. The crypt of Toot Toot Car driving across the common.
3: What's that he's covered in?
4: Looks like a fender. 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
3: Hey, Vince, out here, the world's first airbag.
4: A fine example of pop art.
3: And look, the Moaning Lisa.
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3: Vince, look at this vase covered in tiny dummy drawings. 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
3: And with luck, they'll put us here, right next to the Venus de Lhotse Miles on her.
5: A message from the Ad Council and the Department.
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7: NBC News Radio, I'm Scott Carr. Kentucky Senator Mitch McConnell has issued a statement following rumors of serious health issues surrounding the 84-year-old. McConnell's office released a picture of the senator smiling in a hospital chair, saying that he went to the hospital for a fall last month and was then diagnosed with pneumonia. He says he won't be coming back to the Senate floor to vote just yet, but is not taking a break from the business of the Senate. President Trump says Senator Lindsey Graham was like a member of the family to him. The president mourned the death of Graham on NBC's Meet the Press, on which the South Carolina Republican had been scheduled to appear Sunday morning. Lawmakers from both sides of the aisle are paying tribute to their late colleague. California Democratic Senator Adam Schiff calls Graham larger than life and called his passing a giant loss for Congress. There's a threat of flash floods looming over millions across the U.S. today. Details from Lisa Carton.
8: Flood watches are in effect from Tennessee to Kentucky, as well as parts of West Virginia, Virginia, and the Carolinas. Damaging winds and heavy rainfall are expected to be the main threats across parts of the region. This comes after Missouri was slammed.

0: California, the Teamsters Local 1932 Training Center is designed to train workers for high-demand, good-paying jobs in various industries throughout the Inland Empire. 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
1: Federal health authorities are saying an outbreak of an intestinal illness caused by a parasite has spread to 31 states. The Centers for Disease Control and Prevention says it's received reports of 843 cases of cyclosporiasis as of Thursday. Michigan alone reported more than 1,500 cases as of Friday. The CDC says as of Thursday there had been 86 hospitalizations nationally, but no deaths. In California's L.A. County, firefighters had an important update Sunday morning on the progress of the Summit Fire, which they say is no longer an immediate threat to homes.
2: Crews have made significant progress on the Summit Fire, and forward progress has been stopped.
3: Marco Rodriguez with the Los Angeles County Fire Department says the fire burning in northern L.A. County since Friday is now 15% contained after burning a couple of buildings and almost 2,700 acres, but no homes. One firefighter suffered minor injuries. They're keeping an eye on possible strong winds and monsoon-like storms that could bring rain, but also lightning that could reignite the fire or spark new ones. I'm Jason Athenson.
1: In Queens, New York, a member of the city council is pushing legislation that would stop the handing out of live fish as prizes at fairs and carnivals.
4: Queens Councilmember Vicky Palladino says living animals should not be treated as novelties. She said she was inspired to introduce the bill after an incident in Whitestone that saw a group of teen boys allegedly torture a fish they won at a carnival. Event organizers who violate the law would face a $100 fine for the first offense and up to $2,000 for repeat offenses. If passed, the city would join Berkeley, California, along with the states of Connecticut and Iowa, who also prohibit the practice. In New York, I'm Lizzie Radabali.
1: UFC legend Conor McGregor has lost his first fight in 5 years, and it happened in just over a minute. The fight Saturday night had to be stopped by the referee after McGregor appeared to injure his leg. Max Holloway was declared the winner. Holloway was looking to avenge a unanimous decision loss to McGregor in 2013. Scott Carr, NBC News Radio.
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0: I'm concerned. I get that we all have a right to privacy for our health, but when you run for an office like mine or Senator McConnell's, you answer to the voters. And if you are in the hospital for an entire month, you owe it to the people that elected you to give them an update.
1: Yep, absolutely.
2: Thank you, Governor Andy Beshear. Okay, is it easy to Photoshop someone's face on? I just need to Photoshop Elaine Chao's face on my girlfriend and all the pictures I just posted, just because, you know, I feel like I'm left out. Okay. It's just weird.
1: Yeah.
2: Right?
1: All of it's weird.
2: Yeah. The whole Mitch McConnell thing.

0: We shall see.
1: Okay. I want to see video. I want to see that he can actually put a sentence together.
0: Yeah. Governor Beshear said, you know, you owe it to the to your constituent, to the people of Kentucky. And you just did a whole, we just did a whole montage of voters there who are not happy. So it's not just, you know, it's us liberal snowflakes saying something. Okay. Blah, blah, blah. Where were we? Hunter Biden, who really was far more gracious than I would be about Lindsey Graham. But, yeah, you know, he was at one time a very good friend of, you know, his father, of Joe Biden, and couldn't say nice enough things about him. But anyway, can we just talk about the hypocrisy of just Trump's mental and physical state, first of all?
2: He literally is sleeping. He's sleeping the whole way around it. It's not once. It's not twice. It's over and over and over again now. Obviously, he has a serious medical condition, and I suspect that it obviously has to do with his heart. And you have the bruises on both hands. You have the bruise on the neck. You have that period of time where he was literally absent without leave for a 5-day period of time. You have the drooping of the right side of his face. It's clearly he has a pulmonary issue, and or something else. I'm not a doctor. But he's clearly got something.
0: So the other reason we were saying, you know, conspiracies about Mitch McConnell, the Mitch McConnell ambulance video, this is Kay Post, this tells the full story. No rush from EMS, no active CPR being performed, enclosed in an orange body wrap, ambulance pulled away with no sirens. Obviously, a lot of people speculating he was DOA. The silence is 100% political. A vacancy triggers an immediate special election in Kentucky. Republicans simply cannot risk losing that seat right now. You were saying earlier, Chris, that obviously that and Graham really complicates Republican situation in the Senate.
1: Yeah. So, I mean, the Republicans have a very narrow lead in the Senate anyway. Now they don't have two votes.
0: Right.
1: I think the control of one of the committees, like one of the finance committees, is now switched. Like, there are more Democrats in that committee now than Republicans.
0: Well, I hate to say it, there might be good outcome in the sense that, you know, Lindsey, he was on the committee in charge of the, upcoming confirmation hearings for Todd Blanche. Mm-hmm. Todd Blanche absolutely positively should not be attorney general, obviously. But we'll see what else. I mean, we keep talking about the speculation that Russia could be behind Lindsey Graham, and you think, you know, that was the other thing he was pushing through was Russian sanctions and, you know, the oil stuff. Mm-hmm. And honestly, the magical thing would be if that passes anyway in his honor, and so Putin, you know, is effed either way. This, I had to check and recheck, Chris, was actually real. Aaron Rupar reposted it. Trump's post from over the weekend, you saw this. 1,000 missiles are locked and loaded and aimed at the Islamic Republic of Iran, with thousands more to immediately follow should the Iranian government act on its threat, pronounced in many corners of the globe, to assassinate or attempt to assassinate sitting president of the United States. In this case, me. Orders have already been given. The U.S. military is ready, willing, and able for a 1-year period of time subject to expansion to completely decimate and destroy all areas of Iran. Praise be to Allah, President Donald Trump. Aaron Rupar said this is total insanity. Words fail to explain how anyone, let alone a plurality of voters, thought giving an obviously demented person control of the most powerful government in the world was a good idea. We will be lucky to come out of the other side of this alive. I'll say, Aaron. Okay. You know when you try to take the weekend off and then you just peek back in at the news and then you're just like... Okay.
1: And like half your face is burned off.
0: Yes, must shut it off again.
1: Uh-huh. Right, yeah, you're like Aaron Eckhart in the Batman movie.
0: Yes,
1: you know,
0: or melting, face. Melting Nazi face at the end of Raiders. And then you shut your phone off again. Okay. All right. And how are we doing with the reflecting pool vandals? Have they been put in prison along with reporters who reported on the bribe jet not being secure? First of all, by the way, that's just because it embarrassed Trump about the bribe jet.
1: Yeah, because he's a snowflake.
0: It is reporters' job because the presidency is bigger than one man. And obviously, no one thinks it's a good idea to have the president of the United States not in a secure plane.
1: Right.
0: Even people that hate him.
1: Right.
0: Okay. All right. Could I have some reflections on the reflecting pool? Thank you.

0: Rocky Mountain wine. Just beautiful. Is there, how do we get out of this timeline? Does anyone have a GPS, something? Okay, Petro asks, how much fire can a ceasefire cease if a ceasefire never ceases fire? I think that's a really good...
1: We've never ceased
0: not
1: fire.
0: Not since the woodchuck has there been such a... Right? Because how much wood, indeed, can a woodchuck chuck if a woodchuck could chuck wood?
1: No.
0: Yeah, no one knows.
1: We've never ceased fire.
0: Ana Navarro on this mess.
2: I don't think anybody feels that we are winning this. I don't think anybody feels safer. Our economy has been shot as a result. There is no clear end game. There is no clear reason of why we went in there. Listen, it's 60% of the Americans oppose it. I bet you the number is higher. Yeah. But the Trump sycophants refuse to answer honestly when asked. I think many people are very unhappy with this war and want us out.
0: Yeah. So here's just leading to the general mistrust of, right, Williams said Air Force Two, the plane that carries the vice president, landed in Louisville. That was yesterday. Want to know who lives in Louisville? Mitch McConnell. There's also a flight restriction issue for the airspace over Louisville and Lexington until Sunday. And this is, again, what people were speculating all weekend, Chris. Here's why the Mitch McConnell story is a ticking time bomb for the GOP. Air Force Two just landed in Louisville, blah, blah, blah. The airspace locked down. This is a containment operation. The GOP is spiraling there in Kentucky to spin a narrative because they are afraid. Again, as you said, why not a video of...
3: Help.
0: Yeah, or why can't, if you can get on the phone with, I don't know, Scott Jennings and God knows who else, you can't get on the phone with the governor of Kentucky because he does have every right to call a special election if you cannot fulfill your duties,
1: Absolutely. Right, to your
0: constituents.
1: They're terrified that they're going to lose this seat because they've been so ineffective this entire congressional term.
0: Yeah. Lizard says today's winner in the I can't believe this is real and I hate this timeline category, 31 states facing an outbreak due to exploding ass lettuce. Okay. I was mentioning, just because, you know, it's all about me, I think. Hayden said Californians can still eat salads because our state maintains food safety standards or that exceed federal standards. Another reason you might include ridicule California's cost of living, but we get to laugh at your explosive diarrhea.
1: Oh.
0: So far, so good. I eat a lot of salad.
1: I don't know
0: we'll see how it goes. I would say
1: that we are completely free of threat of
0: exploding ass lettuce.
1: Yeah, exactly. I mean, yeah, we had a major E. coli outbreak in 2024. So we're, you know...
0: Anyway.
1: Yeah. What?
0: I rolled the dice on the tomatoes on my breakfast, so we'll see how it goes. Deidre in
1: They also say, like, raspberries, stuff that has creases in it.
0: I had blackberries this weekend.
1: Yeah.
0: My ass is intact so far.
1: Okay. All right. Yeah.
0: Okay. Hi, Deidre in Maryland. Hello.
4: It's Deirdre.
0: Oh, Deirdre.
4: Nice
0: sorry.
4: To talk to you again.
0: You too.
4: Nice to talk to you again. Do you know how many people woke up yesterday and said, ooh, yay?
0: Yes, live your life in such a way that people don't get up to go to the bathroom in the middle of the night and go, oh!
4: It's a good start.
0: Yes.
4: Yay! It's such a good start. Let's get everyone behind him now. Come on.
0: All right. All right, Deidre or Deirdre. Deirdre. Deirdre? Did I say that right? That's a tricky name. That's a name that is intended to trip you up.
1: Sure.
0: Yeah.
1: Yeah. Mm-hmm. Not easy like Sam.
0: Sam is, yes. Who everyone loves. I am Sam. Sam, I am.
1: Oh, uh-huh.
0: Yeah. Oh, we were talking about his Led Zeppelin shirt, and I was remembering just in the wake of the weekend's events that someone said, how come there's a highway to hell and only a stairway to heaven? Mm-hmm. It says something about expected traffic numbers. You can speculate on where various people are or are going. I'll let you
1: Which was a better
0: blanks.
1: Band, Led Zeppelin or AC/DC?
0: Well, clearly Led Zeppelin. Am I right, Sam?
5: Yeah, but yeah. AC/DC has longevity.
1: They do. They really do.
0: Yeah. No. All right. You know what? We have a special treat. We have ice cream for breakfast. We have Noel Kastler for the entire hour.
1: We do.
0: The return of Noel Kastler. Very, very exciting. 17 minutes after the hour, this portion of the show brought to you by Vibrians. I just let my girlfriend try some this weekend because she's like, oh, you look fantastic. And she was asking for my recommendations. I'm a walking testimonial.
1: And if it makes you look 20 years younger, then she looked, what, 15?
0: Yes, exactly. She's not that much younger. Here's my point. I was explaining it's how affordable, A, because it is just in itself. 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
1: Hi. LOL. Well, AISI, it was NBD.
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6: Stephanie Miller.
0: It is the Stephanie Miller Show. Noel Castler coming up. Yep. To Rupe on his point about this bolt. That, you know, Democrats have to find authentic voices and men of the people and blah, blah, blah in order to win. J.D. Vance just said most four-year degree holders don't go into engineering or medicine. They end up with effectively fake jobs. That's a sweeping claim about the majority of college graduates. And someone said nothing endears yourself more to the voting public than telling them that their work is useless. This guy is the rake-steppingest man to ever hold elected office. And then he's boasting about his luxury lifestyle.
7: Yeah.
0: right?
7: Absolutely.
0: He's obviously, we always get like called coastal elites or whatever it is. He's this Ivy League elitist, basically. Yeah. He said, my life is, dude, totally transformed. I don't go to the grocery store anymore. People go to the grocery store for me. I like to cook for my kids as a special occasion, but I don't have to cook anymore because I have an army of people willing to cook me my food. My life's so weird. I fly around on a 757. No more TSA lines for me and my kids. It's so weird, but it can become the sort of thing that if you internalize it, you start to become an entitled hole. Narrator, too late.
7: Yeah.
0: Trump, as you remember last year, said you must show ID to buy groceries, and that groceries is an old-fashioned word meaning things in a bag.
7: Yeah.
0: And no one says groceries anymore. Also, never been to a grocery store.
7: He's never been to a grocery store in his life. He's never pumped. He's never pumped a gallon of gas in his life.
0: But we need to find more authentic voices. Okay, got it. Notes taken. Tracy in Mesa, Arizona. Hello, Tracy.
8: Hey, y'all. I spent the weekend playing out in Parker, Arizona, which is on the Colorado River.
7: I've been there many, many times.
8: Yeah, at Fox's Floating Bar?
7: I've been to Fox's many, many times, yes.
8: That's where I was playing all weekend.
7: Okay.
8: And you stay in a band trailer, and there's no TV in it, and the phone connections and Wi-Fi can be pretty dicey out there. So I had no idea what was going on until yesterday morning. My wife got a hold of me and told me that Miss Lindsay had passed away. So, we were just talking about the these things happen in threes, and lost Sam Neill, the actor.
7: Mm-hmm.
8: But maybe, cross your fingers, maybe who can be the third.
7: We know.
0: So we have our playlist ready. Champagne shilling. Well, Chris, again, this was all speculation all weekend. McBride said, just saw the Mitch McConnell video obtained by CNN. I was a photojournalist for local newspapers, wire service for 13 years. Whenever there was a DOA, especially at someone's residence, this is the scene you would get. Lights without sirens, no urgency, solemn look, sort of a moment of respect the dead without a lot of talking or noise. It's eerie and something I've witnessed and been a part of from afar many times. That's what I see when I saw the obtained videos. And then, as you were saying, a lot of people, it just was weird. The picture was weird. His face does not look like his face. I think, as you were saying, you would expect a video or a phone call to Governor Beshear.
7: I would love a video.
0: Yeah.
7: Absolutely.
0: Okay.
7: Just to make sure that he can string a sentence together. You know, if he has lost his mental capabilities, then we need a special election because the people of Kentucky aren't being represented the way they should be.
0: I mean, there was reporting over the weekend. These are neighbors and stuff. He's in a stretcher. He's in some sort of orange foam-looking blanket type thing. The neighbors said they look at his feet were uncovered. They were not moving. EMS audio published by an independent journalist indicated the emergency responders were called for an unconscious person for cardiac arrest. Someone can be heard saying CPR in progress. The neighbors said the emergency responders worked quickly but did not seem panicked. In a situation where perhaps time is of the essence, there seems to be a little bit more urgency, but there was no urgency there. When the emergency vehicles left the street, the neighbors said the sirens were not on. So there's a lot of reasons. A lot of people have questions.
7: Unless they stabilized him inside his house.
0: I guess. Yeah, I guess.
7: You know, I
0: guess. Norm in Illinois. Hello, Norm.
9: Hello, Stephanie. Good to speak to you. You are entertaining and very funny.
0: Thank you very much.
9: I just have one comment, and I think, you know, for me, no matter what my politics are, I just wish we could give it a rest for at least a day.
7: Give what a rest?
9: A man did die, and I know.
0: Oh, did you say that when Trump celebrated my friend Rob Reiner's death, or when he celebrated Bob Mueller's death?
9: I don't think.
0: Okay. Oh, someone.
7: Uh-huh. Yeah.
0: You know that darn phone system, Chris. I don't know what happened there.
7: We're
0: again.
7: Saving money.
0: You could cite a million Donald Trump posts, Chris, but
7: do not start
0: the
7: with
0: one that I was crying through the entire show about my friend Rob Reiner's untimely, horribly tragic death, and my other friend Michelle Reiner. You had to hand that to me. What Trump said about Rob Reiner. Mm-hmm. I'm done forever.
7: Uh-huh.
0: I'm done forever getting lectured about how to respond to Lindsey Graham's death.
7: Yeah.
0: Okay. D.L. Hughley yesterday.
10: And that's what I have to say to America. Aren't you tired? Aren't you tired of being embarrassed? Aren't you tired of not having anybody hear the desires or your problem? Aren't you tired of things you once believed in being eroded and having to contort yourself to make? Aren't you tired? It's an exhausting thing. It's exhausting that somebody cares more about a game than your life, or more about a ballroom than your living room, or more about a pool than your being able to pay. Like, aren't you tired? When America is tired enough, I suspect things will be different.
0: Yeah. Yeah, I think we all are. I think we're all exhausted, and particularly by that guy. By the way, everyone, just because they've watched so many Trump cabinet meetings, they think this is a cabinet meeting, like if they tell me I'm pretty or funny or whatever. See what he did there? He's
7: here.
0: Like, oh, you're very entertaining, very funny. Can't you be a little more decent about Lindsey Graham's dad?
7: No, absolutely.
0: No, I cannot. For 29 minutes after the hour, Noel Kastler coming up.
11: It's Thursday night, and you're grabbing drinks with some friends. Started off with a pitcher for the table, which quickly becomes two. 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
14: And now a weather update. 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

0: all of this could be stopped, this American weakness, this American mockery, this American stunted emotional development in this malignant narcissist that wears a full face of makeup every day, every single bit of it could be stopped if the Republican Party was not an anti-family, pro-pedophilia death cult. Because that is their fundamental policy. They are anti-family. They do everything in their power to dismantle the American family. Unless you're a rich family, then you're going to get everything you want. They do everything in their power to protect rich pedophiles. And all of their policies, every single one of them, lead to death.
1: Go on, Jen Welch. That's what I'm talking about. Vanna says, I am calling Palm Beach International Airport the name it was assigned at birth. Ha. See, you did there. Okay. Krista says, vote blue if you don't want exploding diarrhea. Isn't the rallying cry any of us expected, but here we are. Missy says, call me crazy, but I like Barbie Summer way better than Diarrhea Parasite Summer. It's true. It's true. Okay. Mike, do we have, what's this guy? Representative Mike Lawler, Republican of New York. He says the midterms are not about exploding ass lettuce. They're about this.
2: This is a choice for the American people between capitalism and Marxist, socialist, communist. This is a choice between people who believe in the ideals and the values that built America and those who want to remake it. And I think the American people will soundly reject that in November.
3: Yeah, good luck with that.
1: Okay. Would you like today's? LGBTQ Nation threads. Republicans nominate bonkers homophobe for Colorado governor who says he killed a man at age 7. That's quite a bench they've got there on their side. As you do, probably. Shot a man in Reno just to watch him die, as you do when you're 7.
3: Not happy with Jared Polis there, though.
1: No, I am not either. thank you, Representative Sylvia Garcia. This latest ICE tragedy, she said, apparently ICE has learned nothing. If they really think a car is going to hurt somebody, even a kid will tell you, shoot the tires, you don't shoot the driver. Again, just more ridiculous lies about this latest tragedy. Okay, so Kash Patel was summoned to the White House.
3: Yes, he was.
1: He had to cut short his weekend with his girlfriend.
3: Yes.
1: To go to the... First of all, they'll investigate Lindsey Graham's death, but also to put reporters in prison for reporting, you know, the news.
3: The news.
1: Yeah. And they went... It's not a... They didn't subpoena, what is it, the Times or the wherever, the Post. They went to their homes.
3: That's right.
1: They went to their homes to serve warrants to try to bully them for reporting the truth.
3: Reporters themselves.
1: Yeah, about the stupid bribe jet that Trump took.
3: That is a pure Cohen intimidation.
1: Yes.
3: You learned that from Roy Cohn.
1: Yes. I thought you said Colin. What?
3: Cohen. Oh, Roy Cohen.
1: Cohen is different entirely. Yeah, thank you. I'm sorry. I thought we were back to exploding ass lettuce. I apologize. Kash Patel also said the Bureau has got involved in the aftermath of Lindsey Graham's unexpected death. He said the FBI is assisting local authorities, has made every resource available. MAGA already out in full force amplifying conspiracies about Lindsey Graham. I was even asking you. I'm like, okay, the stuff that Russia apparently, presumably sometimes, you know, if they want someone unalived, I was saying, can you find traces of it? And you were saying sometimes.
3: You can sometimes find traces, but sometimes it just breaks down into something that looks like you had alcohol the night before.
1: Yeah, well, and he's known to be a drinker, so.
3: Was he?
1: Lindsey Graham, yeah. Okay. So I don't know. That's the thing. You were saying some of it is gone within 24 hours from your system. Uh-huh. But it's just a lot of people find it really odd that he was there. Saying a lot of stuff the Kremlin would not like, and it was like literally the day he got back from Ukraine. Let's go to Kevin in D.C. Hello, Kev.
4: Yes, good morning, everybody.
1: Good morning, everybody.
4: You know, I was going to say something about Lindsey Graham, but you know the old thing about if you can't say something nice, don't say something at all.
1: Yes.
4: So I think I will mostly stick to that, although I will say check out Keith Boykin. On YouTube, he said it all. He said it for me. And anyway, I came in the middle of just when I'm finally starting to take off my mask. I did a couple of well, really of the past couple of months, but especially the past couple of weeks, I've been out and take the mask off more and more. But then I come in the middle of you talking about some sort of, what were you saying, some sort of parasite, and what food are you most likely to catch it if you eat it?
1: That's please enlighten salad. Me. Salad. Vegetables, right?
4: Oh, my
1: vegetables,
4: God.
3: Fruit. And berries, yes, like, yes. Like raspberries and blackberries.
1: Yeah. Yeah.
4: I eat salad every other day.
1: I eat it every day. It's almost my main diet. But I mean, this is what it's come to, Kevin. It's like we're getting better, like regulate from like Taco Bell had you know, in places that are voluntarily recalling stuff that might. I mean, we're just all playing Russian roulette. Like I don't know, guessing which foods, vegetables, or what should we do because we have nobody in charge, right?
4: That's the thing. Like I started to relax before I went back into it when Biden. With them because I trust them. The Biden administration believed in science. They believe in experts. They believe in medical personnel. And this crew does not. So if there's any time, a wrong time in the space-time compendium for this guy to be in charge,
1: yeah.
4: Then we have these outbreaks. If we can only hang on, hopefully, until people do the right thing and vote these idiots out. But I'm white-knuckling it.
1: But good luck with your ass until then, is what they're saying, basically. Right? Okay. Might still be here at Christmas.
3: Oh, God.
1: What?
3: You're going to make him play all the farting
1: I'm just getting
3: music.
1: Sam acquainted with, we just have to.
3: With what's in your box?
1: Tis the season. Yes. What's in my box? Yes. Is it called Silent Night?
3: Uh-huh.
1: Yeah.
3: Yeah, Farting Silent Night.
1: Yeah. Could still be here at Christmas. Maybe not. Oh, Sam, you know what? What do we have? Farting Beethoven?
3: Yes.
1: Because we can class it up, because we're going to be talking about exploding ass lettuce, I'm going to guess, for months, because there's no one in charge of telling us what to do. Or, yeah, or when. Yeah.
3: Oh, this gets chunky.
1: Okay.
3: Yeah, okay,
1: probably,
3: you can break it down.
1: Yeah, that's probably good.
3: Yeah,
1: that's probably good now.
3: Gross.
1: But that high note was good.
3: Yeah.
1: That was good. Okay, Jason in Santa Fe, hello.
5: Hello.
1: Hello.
5: Stephanie.
1: Yes.
5: Thank you.
1: Hi, go ahead.
5: Hello, Stephanie.
3: Hi.
5: Thank you all. My point, Major Jason Watson stood on the Capitol steps and demanded Trump's impeachment for high crimes. And he was immediately arrested, and then nothing, not a cricket.
1: Uh-huh.
5: We need to get his name out there. He is truly a patriot that stood up for all of us, sacrificed his career.
1: Yep, absolutely. Again, it's been a long weekend, but it's arresting journalists. It's part of, right?
3: Yep.
1: All right. Oh, I have to guess the quote for you, Chris.
3: Oh, okay.
1: Who said this in 2016?
6: For years to come, there are many people on the right, in the media, and voters at large that are going to be having to explain and justify how they fell into this trap of supporting Donald Trump, because this is not going to end well one way or the other.
1: Mm-hmm. Who said
3: Marco
1: that?
3: Rubio.
1: Oh, I see. Well, I probably shouldn't have had you get the soundbite.
3: In 2016.
1: Yeah.
3: Yeah.
1: Mm-hmm.
3: I wrote that on the soundbite list.
1: Yes. Also, Donald Trump asked for Remora, like much like Lindsey Graham now, and J.D. Vance, who are all on... Can I just say, they've all said worse things about Donald Trump than many people on
3: the left. Absolutely.
1: Ay, ay, ay. And that's what makes it worse, is they know. Uh-huh. It'd be different if you think, like, oh, they don't. They know. They knew exactly who Donald Trump was.
3: Exactly.
1: Donald Trump didn't change.
3: And right. Right.
1: Okay. Chris in Pennsylvania. Hello, Chris.
7: Hi, guys. Long-time listener, first-time caller.
1: Aww. Thank you. Go ahead.
7: I just wanted to say to the guy that thinks that, well, because Lindsey's dead, that nobody should speak ill and we all need to stop. I don't think so. The president that he voted for started normalizing this stuff.
1: Yeah.
7: And now, you know, he opened Pandora's box with it, and now they want us to shut it. And it's like, nope.
3: Nope, not at all.
7: Nope, not my job.
3: Nope.
1: Yeah. Everybody reprinted the, you know, Trump tweet, Bob Mueller's dead, good, I'm glad he's dead, you know, like, I mean, literally.
7: Yeah, it's like, really, it's ridiculous.
3: Yeah.
7: And plus, now with all this, now the cyclosporin going around,
1: yes.
7: I think I'm going to try to invent some kind of canned salad or something
3: canned
7: like that.
3: Canned salad?
1: That's where we are in 2026. Boil your lettuce.
7: I know, right?
1: Don't forget to boil
7: your lettuce. We've got to start panning again, like our grandmas.
1: Yeah. Remember when we washed all our groceries during COVID? Now we have to boil our lettuce, which kind of defeats the purpose.
3: Canned salad?
1: Listen, she's you know, spitballing, thinking outside the box.
3: They have canned bread, and they also have canned chicken. Like, you can get chicken in a can.
1: I knew that. No, I didn't know about the bread.
3: Like an entire, like a whole chicken.
1: Oh.
3: Not like
1: oh.
3: chicken flakes.
1: Oh, I didn't know that.
3: Oh, yeah.
1: Yeah. What canned bread? Didn't know about that.
3: Yeah. You can get canned bread.
1: Okay.
3: It's available mostly in New England, but you can get it on the shelf.
1: Rob in Michigan had the exploding ass syndrome. Hi, Rob.
3: Uh-oh.
8: Hi, guys. How you doing?
1: Good. Go ahead.
3: How's your ass?
8: So I called. It's better now.
3: Good.
8: I called you like a week and a half ago. I'm the official fromager.
3: Oh, that's right.
8: I told you.
3: Yes.
8: Right? Yes. So that was.
3: And
8: that
3: cheese
8: was
3: helped
8: Thursday,
3: stop you up.
8: 2 weeks ago.
1: Yeah.
8: It did not. No.
3: Oh.
8: And we wish, but no, it didn't.
3: Oh.
1: Well, you might just stick a cheese curd in. Cheese curd in there. That might just go the other way.
8: Okay. No, thanks.
1: No.
8: All right. So when I called you, it wasn't confirmed yet. I was waiting for my lab result, which that's a whole other story.
1: Yeah.
8: Gross. But then I did have it. So the HHS did contact me from Washtenaw County here in Ann Arbor. And so we talked about like where I was eating.
1: Mm-hmm. Yeah.
8: And like my family didn't get it, and none of my friends got it. And my daughter just graduated high school, who I called you on the day she was born to try and get her to be piped in your delivery room, whatever. She has a bunch of graduation parties I've been going to, so I was eating a lot of food there, but no one there got it, so I kind of pinned it down.
3: Okay.
8: I ate at Taco Bell once, earlier, and I had a chalupa with lettuce and tomato, and that's where I think I got it, because none of my family eat there.
1: So you should have, in fact, listened to the Taco Bell Chihuahua, or a.k.a. Carlos Rocky.
3: Chalupa.
1: Correct. Uh-huh. And drop he told you to drop the chalupa.
3: Yeah.
1: Okay, well, then we can't help you. All right, 46 minutes after the hour.
3: Cheese can't help you either, obviously.
1: This portion of the show brought to you by Cozy Earth and their bamboo sheet set. Oh, my God. And the bubbled cuddle blanket. I can't say enough about the softness.
3: Yeah.
1: You know, it's a hard world, Chris. You need soft things. Cozy Earth makes soft things.
3: Mm-hmm.
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0: 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All right, here's a bunch of people that are way better people than we are, including Senator Adam Schiff on Lindsey Graham's path.
1: He was one of those figures that was really larger than life, that was so filled with energy that it's hard to imagine him gone. But you have folks in political life who can disagree and not be disagreeable about it, who can have sharp debates with you. But he had, as Tim Scott was alluding to, a wonderful sense of humor.
2: All right.
0: Okay. So here's
2: the Fuhrer had a wonderful sense of humor.
0: Yes. He how many times were we on the phone? Didn't he would say, nine, you hang up first. Hilarious. So here's the part that everybody gets conspiratorial about. So Graham had just returned to Washington from Ukraine, where he met with Zelensky and announced there was an agreement with the White House for the Senate to finally move forward on a package allowing Trump to sanction countries that buy Russian oil and gas. There was hope heading into the weekend that the deal, which would punish buyers of Russian oil, would yield fresh pressure on Moscow. So I don't know. I have no idea if toxicology would show any, you know, malfeasance down near Brainerd. But we shall see. Senator Chris Coons.
3: Someone said to me, how can you stand Lindsey Graham? And I said, well, I love him like a brother, which means when I fight with him, I want to kill him. and they're awful and ugly fights. And yet when we work together and when I see the good that he wants to do for our country, I'm able to forgive him and find the positives in him. We had knockdown, drag-out fights. The Kavanaugh confirmation was exceptionally ugly. There were other things he did I really, really disagreed with and thought were bad choices and violated our shared values. But I also saw him in his best moments fighting fiercely for the underdog in America,
4: Senator,
3: for freedom around the world.
0: You know, some of the, I'd forgotten some of the awful things in the virulent defense of noted alleged rapist Brett Kavanaugh was one of them, but and you could go down the list. Treasury Secretary Scott Bessent is said to be fielding Senator Snagglepuss. Has a nice ring to it, doesn't it?
2: Would he be the first gay senator from South Carolina? I don't know.
0: Oh, has that ever been done before? He is a South Carolina native. Wow,
2: and he's a homo.
0: Yes, indeed. Oh, Nancy Mace, who just came in.
2: Nancy Mace, not a homo.
0: Right, and just came in. And a transphobe who just, I think she finished sixth behind Riley Gaines in the governor's race in South Carolina. So she thinks she's obviously has the call. Yes.
5: You know, my focus is on South Carolina. I think we're all still just sitting here stunned and shocked that that this has happened. And we're mourning his loss. I'm never going to shut the door. I love the state of South Carolina. You only live once. And, you know, if the people of South Carolina would like me to serve in that capacity, I'll certainly take a look at it.
0: She said she would be remiss if she didn't look at it. Would she, though, Chris? Would she? Would someone that came in? She came in fifth in the race.
2: Yes.
0: I believe Riley Gaines came in fourth. I apologize.
2: Yeah.
0: Okay.
2: I think the people of South Carolina have already told her that they don't like her.
0: Yeah, they're like, thanks, not so much.
2: Yeah.
0: Seth in L.A. Hi, Seth.
6: Yes, I'd like to say, in all due respect, there's a lot of balls that are going to go on rack now.
2: Yes, there are.
6: And
0: go ahead.
6: I just want to take a moment of silence for the unracked balls.
0: Yes, yes. I'm sorry. Sam is still rooting through my box. Pardon me. All right.
6: Well, Lindsay wouldn't in a million years, so I'm glad Sam is there to do it for you.
0: Okay, we haven't found it yet, but thank you. We appreciate your thoughts for the I had thoughts for the unwashed balls. Because he did golf a lot. Yeah. right? As the head, as Trump's head ball washer.
2: Ball washer.
0: Yeah, but he was also a ball racker.
2: Did he?
0: Yeah. All right. We'll find it. Kathleen in New York City. Hello, Kathleen.
4: Hi, Steph.
0: Hi.
4: So I'm calling in about the cyclospora outbreak.
0: Yes.
4: To give you a little bit of information. So I had cyclospora 25 years ago when I was in the Peace Corps living in the developing world in a tropical climate where they have food and water contamination. And I think that the cyclospora outbreak is related to climate change because we're also having, you know, record heat and humidity in farm country in this, in the, you know, the Midwest, and also torrential rains, which cause overwhelmed sewage systems. And then you get sewage contamination in the food and water. So I think this is a climate change issue.
0: Yeah, it could be. It could be. But it also, I believe we don't currently have a, what is it, a Surgeon General or a head of, I don't know. Okay, anybody that would tell us about exploding ass lettuce, basically. Okay, what do you call it? President Zelensky said, I'm deeply saddened by the news of the passing of Lindsey Graham, a true defender of freedom, the values that make our world safer. A staunch advocate for bipartisan bicameral support for Ukraine in recent weeks had been working on important initiatives that would help bring peace closer, including stronger sanctions on Russia. That's, again, what makes people suspicious, but I have to say it's like the one issue he was right on.
2: Yeah.
0: Oh, and also we found this.
7: I'd rack balls until the sun came up.
0: All right. Mm. Okay. All right. Well, Sam's like, thank God, I know where that is now. All right. Hey, the return of Noel Kassler.
2: Yes.
0: For the hour. Next.
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1: 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Right here on KCAA 1050 AM, 106.5 FM in the Inland Empire. I'm back from a mini vacation.

So when I'm talking about life, like, don't take anything for granted because you just never know. Just out of the blue, Lindsey Graham passed away. Everybody thought Mitch McConnell, like Senator Mitch McConnell from Kentucky, he's like, it's been the Mitch McConnell, when's he going to die watch, I guess over the last couple weeks, few weeks. And, of course, Lindsey Graham out of the blue passed away yesterday. So don't take anything for granted in life. Just be thankful you're on the planet and enjoy each day. I don't know, man. It's so crazy. Life is just so bizarre at times, isn't it? So I hope you're having a good summer. The weather's kind of bizarre. It's muggy out here in the Coachella Valley and the Inland Empire. Thunderstorms and things like that are in the mountains. And I like it, though, because it's cloudy. I like clouds. I love clouds. Love clouds. I miss clouds. I really do miss clouds. I miss so many things about Los Angeles. So anyways, hope you had a nice 4th of July and you're having a nice summer. My 4th of July was kind of bizarre. So I went down to Oceanside, right? Never been there. Beautiful place, by the way. Oceanside, California is really nice. If you want to take a nice vacation, there's so many cool things out there. I went to the Top Gun house. I actually posted a picture on Facebook of me at the Top Gun house right there in Oceanside. But I went down there to see a friend of mine. One of my best friends. Well, he was. He was one of my best friends. Known him for over 50 years. We went to high school together. So the last few months, I've been communicating with him. I haven't really seen him at all in the last, I think, since Scotty's celebration of life in 2022. So I haven't really ran into him in like 4 years. And so we've been communicating the last few months, and he's telling me he lives in Oceanside. I'm like, dude, he says, you should come down. You should come down to Oceanside and hang out, man. It's beautiful. I live right on the beach and this and that. And I'm like, cool. So I decided for 4th of July, I was like, okay, let me do something different. I don't want to sit here in the desert. I don't want to be like, you know, bummed out. You know, it's always tough. Like last week was Scotty's birthday, my little brother. On July 7th, he would have been 62. So it's always a rough time. We always celebrated his birthday on 4th of July, especially when we were living in Woodland Hills at Warner Center Park. We'd have a bunch of people come over and watch the fireworks because they shot the fireworks right across the street from where I lived at the park. And we'd celebrate his birthday, and we had a great time. And I posted some pictures of that, too, on Facebook. So it's always like bittersweet. It's always a rough week. Last week, that's why I always take the week off, because I didn't even really talk to anybody last week. I was trying to avoid the human race. Just didn't feel like it. Just didn't feel like talking to anybody. It's just a very emotional time for me, you know, during his birthday week and 4th of July and stuff like that. So many great memories and just sad. Sad that he's he was taken way too early at the age of 57. So I'm like, okay, let's do something different. I didn't know about the America 250. They called into the show a couple weeks ago and gave me like a bunch of tickets, but it was just too late because I already made plans to go to Oceanside, right? Because my buddy's like, oh, you can stay on the beach. We'll be right on the beach, man. Come on over, hang out. I'm like, all right, cool, right? Like, cool, I'm going to hang out. He lives on the beach. I'm going to hang out at his pad. You know, he's sending me pictures of the beach, of where he lives, and all this other crap, right? So I'm like, cool. So I text him. So I take my mom to see her her sister, my aunt, in Buena Park. She's been living in Buena Park for 50 years, like right next to Knott's Berry Farm. So I'm like, all right, let me kill two birds with one stone, because my mom hasn't seen her sister in a couple years. So I'm like, I'll take mom down. She can spend the night. She's been 4th of July at her sister's place. And I'll go down to Oceanside and I'll spend 4th of July there. Well, I'm driving down. So I ask him like a day or two before to send me his address. Send me your address so I know where I'm going.

0: He doesn't send me his address. So like the day before the trip, I call him like, dude, what's your address? Oh, don't worry about it. We'll deal with it. We'll deal with it. I'm like, I found it really bizarre that he wouldn't send me his address, right? I'm like, what's going on here? Why isn't he sending me his address? So I get to my aunt's place, and I still haven't got the address. So I call him. I go, dude, what's the address? And he sends me a picture of a casino. Texts me a picture of a casino. I'm like, I texted him back, is this where you live? No, I don't live here. I'm like, well, where am I staying? What's going on? So I call him again. What's going on? Well, let me tell you what's going on once you get down here. I'm like, what do you mean once I get down here, down there? You're going to tell me what? Like, what's going on? Tell me what's going on. I want to know. And he doesn't tell me. So then he sends me a picture of a hotel. And I'm like, what, am I staying at this hotel? He goes, yeah, I got it. You know, you can't stay at my place. I'm like, why didn't you tell me this like 2-3 weeks ago? Why didn't he tell me? A week ago, I could have changed my plans. I would have gone to the America 250 concert at the Coliseum. It was awesome. They had Queen Latifah there. They had the Smashing Pumpkins, Chris Stapleton. They had fireworks. I watched it actually on CNN. You know, that's how I'll tell you about my 4th of July, because it was pretty bizarre. So I could have done that. But no, he doesn't tell me anything. So I like, okay, whatever. So he sends me this picture of a hotel. He's like, well, I said, is this where I'm going to be staying? He goes, yeah. I'm like, am I paying for it? He goes, no, I'll pay for it. So he picked it up. But I'm like, I didn't want to stay at a hotel. I mean, unless it was a 5-star hotel or a 4-star hotel or a hotel on the beach. So I'm like, all right, whatever. Okay, I made the plans. Let's just go and see what the hell's going on here. I go down there. By the way, it took me literally 2 hours to drive like 60 miles because it was bumper-to-bumper traffic for like 40 miles to get down to Oceanside on the 5 freeway. Of course, it's, you know, July 3rd. So I get down there, and I get to the hotel, and it's a S-hole. It's literally right off the 5 freeway. Literally, like right off the 5 freeway. It can't get any closer. The 5 freeway in that hotel can't get any closer. And I'm like, are you effing kidding me? I mean, I want to go down and have some peace and quiet. You know what I've been dealing with this construction here. I told him too. You know, I mean, let me tell you. I've been dealing with this construction for months here, like 3-4 months now. And I just wanted peace and quiet. I thought I was going to go down to Oceanside, hang out on the beach, just chill out, nice and quiet, be some hot chicks there, you know, ocean breeze, blah, blah, blah, right? Get to this hotel, it's right off the 5 freeway, and I was pissed. I'm like, what the F is going on here, man? And it's like 3 miles from the beach, which isn't far, but I mean, when the city's called Oceanside, you expect to be on the ocean, right? So I get that down there. I'm like, dude, what's up? What's going on here? Like, why didn't you tell me this earlier? He got all pissed at me. Oh, you're always like this. You're never happy. You're never satisfied. Like, listen, anybody would be upset, okay? If their friend told them to come down to their pad, A, and then didn't tell them the truth about where they were staying. So I guess he's renting a room. This guy's renting a room. My buddy's renting a room from this woman. And I couldn't stay there. But he didn't tell me that. If he would have just said that, you know what I would have said? And I told him that because we had a conversation. You know, was at the hotel. I'm like, oh, this sucks. I could hear the freeway right outside my door. It was crazy. Sorry, I just sweared. It was an asshole. It was an asshole. Okay? It was. And then I tried to get another room. They wanted for like a Motel 6, $350 a night. You know, and I'm like, oh my God, this is crazy. This is insane. And I told him, I said, we went to have a couple beers. And so I was like, dude, why didn't you just tell me what was going on? I said, you know, I could have made other plans. I could have came down during the week. you know, to get out of the construction because the construction's Monday through Friday. I could have just, you know, instead now I'm going to be like, now I'm upset again. Now I'm stressed out again. I'm trying to get away from the stress of living in this construction site for the time being. And now I'm stressed out again because I'm going to be staying off the 5 freeway for 4th of July weekend. And then it's just white trash everywhere. I mean, white trash all around that hotel. A piece of crap hotel. And I just was like, oh my God, this is just, you know. So finally, you know, we had a few drinks and I was just like, we got in an argument about it. You know, I'm like, you know, you're never satisfied. You're not this, you know, blah, blah, blah. I go, anybody would have been pissed. I go, I asked him about the fireworks. Where can we go see fireworks? Oh, I don't know. He didn't know anything. He didn't know where to go. Like, if a friend comes over to your pad, like, if they're driving or flying to your home to visit you, don't you make plans? Don't you have it all set up? I know I do. I mean, my buddy Bo came in from Orlando on my birthday to go play in that golf tournament, the DP World Miha golf tournament, and celebrate my birthday. I had everything laid out. We're going to play golf here on Friday. We're going to do this on Thursday. We're going to eat here. We're going to go there, blah, blah, blah. I had it all laid out. This guy didn't know nothing. He didn't know where the fireworks are at. He didn't know where to go party. He didn't know where to go to do anything down there. I go, how long have you been living down here? Oh, 5 months. He's renting a room. He's totally fallen from grace because he used to think he was the big shot, the big wheel. You know, he thought that he was the king. Yes, he thought that he was better than everybody else. All right? He's one of those guys. So I was just like, so we got in an argument. You know what? F this. Go. I said, later. Goodbye. So he dropped me off at the hotel. I actually found a cool place to go party on July 3rd. It was called the Poorhouse down there. If you go down to Oceanside, go to the Poorhouse because the Coronas were like $6 and there was tons of people there. I ran into I had a great time July 3rd, Friday night, because I just blew this dude off. I blew him off. I was like, F him. F him. I'm not going to deal with this crap. What a liar. What deception. I kept on saying, why didn't you just tell me? I could have made other plans and I could have came down another time. And he got pissed off because I said that. Like, F you, dude. So I blew him off. I went down party on Friday night, July 3rd in Oceanside. I went to a couple different bars. The Poorhouse was one of them and I enjoyed that. And I talked to a bunch of people. There's beautiful women, all young though, probably in their 20s, but they were still talking to me. I still got a little bit of game. And then, by the way, I didn't tell you this. So my mom calls me and says that she wanted to go home from my aunt's. So I'm like, are you kidding me? What a man, I'll tell you. I just was like, okay. So basically, I went and partied Friday night, and then Saturday morning, I got up and I split. I left. I didn't stay down there for 4th of July. I didn't stay in Oceanside for 4th of July. I went back, picked up my mom because she wanted to go home. I picked her up from Buena Park at my aunt's. I bought some fireworks because fireworks are legal there, though I haven't shot them off, and I probably won't shoot them off, but I just wanted to buy them just to say I bought fireworks. And then I came back, and we came back to the condo and celebrated 4th of July here. And it was kind of, I don't know. I was pretty hungover from partying. I partied all night on July 3rd. So 4th of July, I just got back. I was happy to just get back, man, because I was, like I said, I was pretty hungover and didn't do much. And but what deception, man. I mean, imagine one of your best friends that you know for 50 years lies to you or deceives you. I wouldn't say it's lying, just deception. Like, why don't you tell me the truth that you know, I can't stay at your place and you're renting a room out? I thought he had a big house and he was, you know, living high on the hog, and because he was bragging about, oh, I'm retired and I got this pension and that pension and blah, blah, blah. I'm like, that's awesome. You know, come on down. We're going to have a great time. I'm thinking I'm staying on the beach in Oceanside. No, I'm staying off the 5 freeway, 3 miles from the beach in some S-hole. I mean, it was ridiculous. So, sayonara, goodbye, adios amigo. I won't be talking to that dude probably ever again. I'll be honest with you, I have no desire to ever talk to this guy. He's pulled crap in the past too with his ex-wife. His ex-wife's a psycho. And, you know, he's done some really shady stuff to me in the past, or, you know, in the last 20 years ago or whatever. And I, you know, I forgave him and blah, blah, blah. But I'm not forgiving him for this one. That was just total crapola. And then getting mad at me. Because I was like, why didn't you just tell me the truth? Why didn't you just level with me and say, hey, dude, I'm renting a room. All you had to do was just say this. Gare, listen, I'm renting a room. You can't stay at my place. You know, do you want to come down for 4th of July, or we can make other plans? I said, listen, man, what I would have said is this. I would have said, Juan, you know, thanks for the offer, but I don't want to stay at a hotel. I just want to chill out. I'm already dealing with, you know, constant noise and negativity out here in the Coachella Valley. I want peace and quiet. I'll come down another time during the week, and we'll hang out for a couple days, and I'll get a hotel on the beach and blah, blah, blah. That's how it would have worked. And then I went to the America 250 concert in Los Angeles, stayed there overnight, and had a great time. But the deception of, like, just BSing me and lying to me and just deceiving me, deception, total deception. Why didn't you just tell me the truth and say, hey, dude, you can't stay at my place. I'm renting a room. No. Gets me down there and then puts me up at some s-hole hotel. You know, I wasn't going to pay for that. I guarantee you. I would have turned right around if he made me pay for it. So he ate $350. Good for him. Chew on it, you mother effer. That was totally effed up. And not another thing that really upset me, he didn't know where to go or do anything. Where can we go? Where are the cool hangouts? Where's the sushi place? Where are the fireworks being shot? Where are the cool bars? He had no clue about any of it. I mean, whatever. Okay, that was my 4th of July. I'm not bitching, but I'm just saying, I just can't believe the human race nowadays. I talk about it all the time on this show, how effed up the humans are. Even your friends that you know for 50 years will F with you. You would think that'd be the last people to F with you, or people that you've known your whole life. But this guy's a tool. He's a total tool, and he just proved himself how big of a tool he is. I mean, just unbelievable. So anyways, that's how I spent 4th. I wanted to actually shoot off some fireworks out here because I bought some, but it was so effing windy. I'm like, okay, I'll probably start a fire and get thrown in jail. So maybe I'll shoot them off. Maybe I'll keep them. I don't know how long fireworks last. Maybe I'll keep them for the new year, right? I'll have something to do for the new year. Hopefully I'll be out of here. I want to get out of here, man. I'm so sick of living here. What am I going to do? It is what it is. All right. Hey, listen, it is controlled chaos. See, that was my chaos. That was my controlled chaos. I kept it under control. It turned out fine. Everything was cool. Last week, I didn't do much of anything. I played a round of golf, and that was about it, and just worked out. I've been working out a lot. I've been doing my rock workout, swimming a lot, starting to run again. So I'm just getting myself back in shape. That's it. Because what are you gonna do? These are the dog days of summer, man. I mean, it's brutal. It's brutal. So let me take a break, and then I'll talk about. Oh, I want to talk about the World Cup. I think some of those games are kind of fixed too. It's kind of bizarre, and other stories and tidbits that happened over the past few days. All right, it is Control Chaos. I'm Gary Garver. More chaos for you. Yeah, hey, man, come on down to Oceanside.
1: Controlled Chaos.
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7: I know him.
6: There was some kind of affair. The only people we got were Bill Maher, the guy of Politically Incorrect, host of that.
7: Friends.
6: Yeah. And I don't care how much that guy knocks me now. All I know is he begs me to come on that show all the time, and I won't. So that's why he's mad. This is Gary with Bill Maher. Hey, Bill, can I ask you a couple questions for CBS Radio? I like now we can say CBS Radio.
7: Because
6: we're part of the CBS family.
7: Oh, CBS. It's a wonderful thing.
6: CBS. Who would have thunk it?
7: We stuck them right in.
6: Yeah. Everyone's like, CBS? Yeah,
7: yes,
6: I'll talk to you.
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8: How are you doing in the ratings?
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0: It is Control Chaos, KCAAradio.com, also iHeart, Amazon, Apple, all the different social media platforms. Gary Garver here, back from a vacation. Really wasn't much of a vacation. I didn't really go anywhere. I've got plans to go to Los Angeles in the next few weeks. I'm going to take my mom to LA for her birthday. She's going to turn 89. August 9th, so I'm going to take her down there for a couple days. And then, you know, football's around the corner, and I got the Charger season tickets, and blah, blah, blah, blah, blah, blah, blah. So I got plans to get the hell out of the desert. So anyways, the World Cup has taken America by storm, right? I think everybody's watched at least one World Cup game. I've been watching them, and now we're down to the semifinals with Spain versus France and Argentina versus England. Now, I've never really been into soccer. I really don't understand the rules and these offsides and stuff like that. But they've been taking away a lot of goals. These referees have been making some shady calls. And I'm just wondering. Now, the top four seeds are in the finals or semifinals. I took Spain. I bet 15 to win, 115 on them. But, Argentina has gotten so many breaks. And I was watching the game Saturday night against, who are they playing, for Christ's sake? Because I bet on the team that lost, Switzerland. And there were some really shady calls there. I mean, they gave this guy a red card when he really didn't do anything. The first foul he had was pretty bad. They have yellow cards and red cards and blah, blah, blah, depending on the foul. And this guy had got two yellow cards, so that equals one red card. And he got kicked out of the game with like 30 minutes left in the game. So the Switzerland team was down 10 men. I mean, they barely had a chance to beat Argentina anyways. It seemed like it was fixed. I don't know. I'll tell you the truth. Just seems that it was fixed because they wanted Messi in there. Messi's like the best player in the world. So they wanted him in the finals to get better ratings, but I don't know. I mean, I've watched the World Cup because I'm a sports fan, okay? I'm a sports fan. I love all sports, so I've been watching it. But after this, after the World Cup final, I guarantee you I won't be watching another soccer game until the World Cup in 4 years. I'll be honest with you. And these guys go down. Every time they get hit in the foot, I mean, they act like they broke their leg or something, or they're going to be out there on a stretcher wheeling them out. It's so bizarre, the acting. It's irritating to me, tell you the truth. Just get up, get your ass up and go. Okay, the referee's not going to call a foul. Get up and go. You're not hurt. But every one of them, they're all like bitching and moaning. I mean, come on. I mean, you know what? I've been hit in the face with a baseball, all right? That hurts, all right? I dislocated my shoulder hitting somebody, tackling them in a football game. That hurts, all right? Get me your foot stepped on, please, please. It's a joke. So anyways, I actually have Spain to win it all. They're playing France Tuesday, and then Wednesday we have Argentina versus England. And then it's, then the finals, and then it's over. Thank God. It's been cool. Listen, it's been a diversion for the last couple weeks, the last, 3 weeks, because otherwise there's no sporting events going on. And, I'm here at home. I'm listening to this construction crap going on. So it's, been a really cool diversion as far as, not having to just be, frustrated listening to this construction constantly as they drive by right now. Monday through Friday. And they keep on telling me they're going to take this water tower away in the next 2 or 3 weeks. They better do it, man. I mean, because it's driving me effing crazy. I mean, seriously. And these guys don't care. They keep on telling them not to come by until after 8 a.m. And they're driving by at 7:30, 7:15, 7:45. They don't care. Well, listen. I mean, think about it. I'm not putting down people, but this is just facts. This is just facts. Would you water dirt? I'm asking you a question. Would you water dirt from 7 o'clock in the morning till 3 o'clock in the afternoon in 110 degree heat? Would you do that for a living? Watering dirt back and forth for 5 days a week from 7 to 3 o'clock in 110 degree heat? Would you do that? I know I wouldn't. I remember doing one day of roofing. I tried doing roofing. My buddy, the late Chris Bracamonte, God rest his soul, he was a roofer at one point in his life, and he said, hey, I need some help. You want to come in, and we'll pay you like $15 an hour. Well, $15 an hour back in the 80s was a lot of money. So I'm like, yeah, hell yeah, I'll do it. I lasted one day. And I was like, nah, I'm done. I'm done. I mean, I talked to my buddy, Gustavo Bracamonte, his father, senior, and he was a landscaper. By the way, he's doing a lot better. He finally got out of the hospital, and that was great news. He had a heart attack about a month and a half ago. But when I went and visited him, you know, we were talking about Palm Springs and living there and, you know, how hot it is and how miserable it is. He goes, yeah, Garrett. One day, my contractor asked me to go out to Palm Springs and bring a crew to do some work. So he did. He said he lasted one day. He drove back, and he's like, told the contractor, "Hey, man, I can't go out to Palm Springs because it's too far for my family." It wasn't that he couldn't stand the heat. He's like, it was 110 or 15 degrees out there. I was like, no way am I going to work out there. So if you're working out here doing construction or landscaping, because the landscapers have been driving me crazy, of course, for the past few years. I actually have it under control now with the landscapers because I just put rocks so they can't cut around my place or come around my place. They don't even come around my place to do anything unless I point it out, like cut this, do this, whatever. But I basically take care of all the landscaping around my property, and it looks great. It looks beautiful. It's all nice and green, even this desert heat and wind and crap like that. But I mean, if you're doing that type of job, you can't have any like mental capacity to give an S about anything. You can't have any respect because you don't respect yourself. If you're working out in this crap, you know, watering dirt or breaking rocks or cutting bushes or whatever, you can't have any self-respect for yourself because this is your lot in life. So anybody like me who's retired, old white man, retired, got a condo, they know I do a radio show, blah, blah, blah. You know, I don't have to work for a living. I'm semi-retired, though this is work. I am working, doing this radio stuff. But it's cool work. It's not stressful work. So they've got to be pissed. And they have no respect for me at all. And I've been going back and forth with the main contractors. And I've done phone calls with them. And you know, I've had them on the show before. And I tell them, these guys don't have any respect. Like even last week, the guy's coming by at like 7:30 in the morning. I go, didn't we make a deal that 8 o'clock in the morning? He goes, yeah, I told him, you know. And then they're telling me, oh, we get different people all the time doing this stuff, you know. Well, I mean, they're not listening to you, man. It's the disrespect factor in our society. People just don't have any respect for one another. Why do you think our country's so effing divided? Okay? The lack of respect is unbelievable in our society. So I don't expect anything less. So if you're going to disrespect me, I'm going to disrespect them. Because I just like, you know, I'd start going, hey, it must be fun watering dirt. What a great job watering dirt. 100. Yeah, because they're disrespecting me. They're disrespecting me. So, I'm just so over it. It's crazy. It's crazy. It's crazy. Hey, wasn't I just talking about soccer? How'd I get into this whole thing? I don't even know anymore. Anyways, it's a common theme on this show, disrespect. Like Juan, my buddy of 50 years, disrespected me by not telling me the truth about his living conditions in Oceanside. And these cats are just totally disrespectful. Totally disrespectful. Oh, I know why. Because I was saying the soccer was a diversion as these guys, you know, are watering the dirt right in front of my place and going back and forth all day in the morning and afternoon, watering dirt in 110 degree heat. I mean, I'm telling you, man, what's the mentality? What's the mentality? I mean, you know, like I said, I did roofing one day. It was $15 in the 80s, which was a lot of money. That's like $50 an hour nowadays. And I was like, nah, I'm not doing it. I'm not lowering myself. I'm not going to be a slave. I'm not going to be a slave to our society. And that was it. So anyways, listen, life is crazy. I just want to get through the summer. By the way, hey, listen, I feel good. It's already the middle of July. August is almost here. And then the football starts in September. And once football in September starts, I feel totally different about my whole situation. And then it's like on a downward, you know, then, the peak is like June, July, and August out here in the heat. And I can't stand the heat. Anybody says, I like the heat. You're an effing idiot if you like this heat. If you like being in 110-degree heat, muggy or hot or windy and dirt, hey, have at it. That's why these people, their minds are, these people are so dense. Even as, I got to have Bo calling on the show this week. My buddy Bo Riles. He visited in April for like 4 days. And I've been telling them for months and months and months when we talk about how dense these people are out here and how stupid they are out here in the Coachella Valley. And I'm being perfectly honest, they are. They're effing stupid. Quoting Scotty. they're effing stupid, Gare. Absolutely right. And I'll let him tell you what he ran into just in 4 days of being down here. Okay? We have some stories. I'll have him call in and tell you. I'm not just saying, I'm not making this up. These people don't think straight. I mean, you can't think straight if you're living out here in the desert in 110, 15, 20 degree heat. And there's no life out here. There's no life. There's no water. I need water. Water is vital to me. I need to be at the beach or a lake or a river. And even all my friends are like, dude, you're a water person. You're a beach person. What are you doing in the desert? I'm like, I know. I'm trying to get back. I swear to God, I'm trying to get back. I'm doing everything humanly possible to get back. You know, I'm not going to lower the price of this condo anymore, though. It's $299. It's a good deal. It's going to be a steal one day. Somebody's going to buy it and make like $100,000 in the next 4 or 5 years. I just don't want to be that person. So anyways, the soccer, getting back to soccer, the finals, the semifinals are Tuesday. France versus Spain, España, where my relatives came from, the Sephardic Jews, and then we have Argentina versus England. And I'll go with Argentina with Messi. Spain versus Argentina. All right, let's do it. All right, it is Control Chaos, KCAA. Yes, welcome to my chaotic nightmare in life. We'll be back with more chaos for you right after this.
7: Controlled Chaos.
0: 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So if you're tired of being denied access to restaurants, hotels, and other establishments because of your pet, we have a way for you to voice your opinion. 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
11: Don, can I ask a couple questions? Sure. Okay, well, what would you have become if you weren't famous?
12: Bank robber. 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
11: Do you think the media portrays blacks in a negative way?
12: Only sometimes. 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
11: Do you ever scare white people just for the hell of it?
12: Ah!
11: Thanks a lot.
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0: Yes, it is Controlled Chaos, KCAA 1050 AM, 106.5 FM, in the Inland Empire, Monday. So anyways, speaking of soccer, I didn't bring this up. about the United States soccer team. The Donald Trump factor. Yes, the Trump factor. Now, I guess one of the best players from the United States got a red card and was suspended for their game against Belgium. This is what I'm talking about, games being fixed. I really think that Argentina game against Switzerland, the fix was on, definitely. And I believe Trump tried to fix the game against Belgium where the guy got suspended. And then FIFA lifted the suspension, let the guy play. And I think that just took away the Estados Unidos edge in the soccer because it was like the United States against the world when the guy got suspended. And he probably shouldn't have been suspended. He shouldn't have got a red card. But the bottom line is they haven't overturned a red card since 1962, the year I was born, 64 years. Okay, never turned over or, reversed a red card. Well, they did in this case because Donald Trump intervened and then the United States got beat by Belgium. Wasn't even close. The United States team looked disheveled. And I'm just, Donald Trump got involved, okay? He should have just let it be. Because I think the United States would have came out with a big edge. Like, they would have said, okay, yeah, chip on the shoulder. Like, it's us against the world because they screwed us over. But what happened is the reverse, where they got a break and they came out flat and got their asses whooped. So I've been saying this for many years, too. Keep politics out of sports. I don't want to see the knee. I don't want to see guys dropping to their knees like they did with the national anthem, with the Colin Kaepernick thing. I don't want to see Donald Trump intervening with FIFA to overturn a call that shouldn't have been overturned because it's never been done or hasn't been done in a zillion years. I don't want to see commercials during sporting events about HIV or any of this other crapola. I don't want to see any of this stuff anymore. Sports fans just want to see sports. We want to get away from reality. The reason I watch sports and I love sports is because it's a way to get away from reality of our lives. And I don't want to see this stuff. I don't want to see propaganda thrown at me. I don't want to see these, you know, beer commercials and food commercials. Sports, that should be it. And maybe if you want to throw in some dispensary commercials, go ahead, all right, for weed. I mean, that's what I want to see. Alcoholic commercials and food commercials. That's it. And car commercials. That should be it. We don't want to see anything about medicine. I don't want to see anything about medicine. And I love how they tout these medicines, you know. And this Ozempic, is that the fat shot? Really? Go out and work out like I do in 110-degree heat. Okay, today, after the show, it's muggy out here. It's probably going to be 105, 106. I'm going to go running. I'm going to go work out with my rocks. Do it that way. Don't stop stuffing your face. Taking a shot to lose weight? Give me a break, man. This is what our society's turned into. Okay, I'm going to eat like a pig, look like a pig, but I can take a shot and look like an athlete. It don't work that way, man. Body doesn't work that way. It's so weird. You know, and then these medicines where it's like, okay, you know, it's going to help you out with your blood pressure, but it could cause you liver cancer. It could give you a heart attack. It could do this, this, and that to you. You know, I mean, how many times have you seen that? It's just so bizarre. Our society is so strange. So very strange. That's why I feel I'm an alien. I don't belong here. I don't belong on this planet, man. I don't know why God sent me back down. Maybe to take care of my brother and my mom and my friends and family and stuff like that. I don't know. But it's just so weird. So weird of our society. Just so strange. So strange. Just very, very strange. Okay, one last thing before I go. Conor McGregor. Okay, this guy's a tool. Okay, a total tool. I guess he hadn't fought in like 5 years, and they made these, I will never, ever pay for a pay-per-view fight again. Never, ever. They're ripoffs, man. They're total ripoffs. The last one did I pay for the Tyson thing? No, I think Tyson was on Netflix, but I mean, I paid for a couple of them. I'm like, why? It's a joke. So I guess Conor McGregor made his comeback over the weekend. UFC. I don't even like UFC. I don't watch it. Have no interest in it. I don't think choking somebody or hitting them in the nuts or gouging their eye out is a sport, tell you the truth. Just to me, it's not, be honest with you. I'm sort of biased because I came from a boxing family. My dad was a boxer, a state amateur welterweight champion in Florida, and fought for MacDill Air Force Base in Florida. And that's how I grew up. As you know, watching boxing and all that stuff. But, you know, the UFC is one thing. I could care less. Donald Trump loves it. Who cares? He's an idiot too. I don't like it. I don't think it's, I see it as a sport at all. But Conor McGregor got his ass whooped Saturday, which I love. I cannot stand Conor McGregor. He's an idiot. He's 37 years old. I guess he hurt his leg. And maybe his boxing career or the UFC career is finally over with. It's done. It's done, Conor. Give it up. Give it up. But he got his ass whipped. So I'm happy for that. I'm glad he got his ass whipped because there's some weird stuff. I guarantee you there's going to be some weird stuff that's going to come out on him. Guaranteed. So basically, that's it. That's a wrap-up of the past week, I guess. I don't know. What else happened over the week? I have no idea. That was it. That's all I know and I'm going to talk about because I'm out of here. I'm out of here. You guys have a great rest of your day. Don't let people disrespect you. And if something feels funny, like I had a funny feeling about this trip to Oceanside when he wouldn't give me the address, because I asked for it like 4 or 5 days before I was going down there so I could Google map it, and he didn't give me the address, and I kept on asking him, and I was like, something's weird about this. There's something bizarre about this that he's not telling me. And lo and behold, there was something weird about it, where I wasn't going to stay at his pad, and I wasn't going to be on the beach, and I actually got stuck at a hotel, an S-hole hotel, where crack whores and, you know, lowlifes would go to stay, right off the 5 freeway in Oceanside. Thank you. Well, you just lost a friend. Maybe we weren't really friends. Like I said, he's kind of strange. He's turned into a weird cat. He's got some weird issues with his family and stuff like that. He told me some weird stuff about his family. And, you know, I just say one thing. I'm not going to badmouth him, but he told me that his family, basically after his mom died, they all moved to Florida, have not spoken to him. They have not spoken to him since they all moved to the state of Florida, took all the money, and basically left him in the lurch and have not spoken to him in many, many years. So tell me, who's wrong there? Who's right there? What character issues? Respect factor? How do you like it? Well, you know what? He came from a family that disrespected him, so I guess he wanted to throw some disrespect towards me and not tell me the truth, and now he's lost a friend of 50 years. And I honestly could care less. I'll be honest. I couldn't wait to get the hell out of there. But if something feels fishy or smells fishy or looks fishy, let me tell you, it's fishy. It's effing fishy. Go with your gut instinct, because my gut instinct was like, man, I don't know about this trip. Maybe I shouldn't go. But then I planned out taking my mom to her sister's, and they hadn't seen each other in years, and blah, blah, blah. So there's other factors involved. But if I would have known, if he would have just leveled with me and told me, hey, man, you know, you can't stay down here, and I don't live on the beach, and you're going to be stuck at a hotel right off the 5 freeway, you know effing well I wouldn't have gone, and I would have said, hey, let's just do it another time, and I still probably would have taken my mom down to see her sister, and I could have just gone to LA, gone to the concert, got a hotel, and chilled out. But, you know, it is what it is. It is what it is. Sometimes life throws you for a curve, and you either take it on the chin or you just dodge the curve and move on. All right, you guys have a great rest of your day. God willing, I'll be back manana with some more chaos for you.

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1: NBC News Radio, I'm Scott Carr. Kentucky Senator Mitch McConnell has issued a statement following rumors of serious health issues surrounding the 84-year-old. McConnell's office released a picture of the senator smiling in a hospital chair, saying that he went to the hospital for a fall last month and was then diagnosed with pneumonia. He says he won't be coming back to the Senate floor to vote just yet, but is not taking a break from the business of the Senate. President Trump says Senator Lindsey Graham was like a member of the family to him. The president mourned the death of Graham on NBC's Meet the Press, on which the South Carolina Republican had been scheduled to appear Sunday morning. Lawmakers from both sides of the aisle are paying tribute to their late colleague. California Democratic Senator Adam Schiff calls Graham larger than life and called his passing a giant loss for Congress. There's a threat of flash floods looming over millions across the U.S. today. Details from Lisa Carton.
2: Flood watches are in effect from Tennessee to Kentucky, as well as parts of West Virginia, Virginia, and the Carolinas. Damaging winds and heavy rainfall are expected to be the main threats across parts of the region. This comes after Missouri was slammed with catastrophic flooding after rounds of heavy rain. One person was found dead after being swept away by floodwaters. I'm Lisa Carton.
1: The U.S. is insisting the Strait of Hormuz remains open, despite Iran declaring it's closed. U.S. Central Command says traffic is flowing through the key waterway. In an ex post Sunday morning, U.S. Central Command said traffic is flowing through the key waterway, adding that U.S. forces are positioned and prepared to ensure freedom of navigation. This after Iran said the strait is closed until further notice. The World Cup semifinal rounds are almost here. France and Spain will kick off from Arlington, Texas on Tuesday, and Lionel Messi and Argentina continue their World Cup title defense against Jude Bellingham's England squad. They'll play in Atlanta Wednesday. Scott Carr, NBC News Radio.
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10: 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Why so many places? Well, I'm on this Happy 88 mission. 88 million more happy people, and that's a big number, although it used to be 8 million, and I hit that, so we had to expand something to last the rest of my life, and so that's why we came up with 88 million. I haven't done a count recently, but I believe the last time we counted, we were at 28 million. My guess would be like maybe 29 million or 30 million, but who's counting? And I'm so glad you're here because you know this is the place to land where we will not have any K talk, no Kardashian talk, no K-pop talk, sorry. Also, no H talk, no headlines. Why don't we talk about current events? That's actually our topic today. I've been hearing people talk about me like you're naive or head in the sand. And so we're going to hit that one right on today without sounding like I'm in the middle of my piss-offedness. It's always nice to hear things spoken about you behind your back because then I can't even imagine what's in front of my back. But have to be one with my coffee in the morning. But

I want you to think about, what are you grateful for inside of yourself? What do you like about yourself? Instead of thinking about, ah, I forgot to do this and I should have done that. And I can't believe they said that about me, which is a surefire way of not falling asleep. So instead, I want you to easily fall asleep thinking about things that you do like about yourself. So let's get started. Breakfast with Dr. Marissa. Top of the one. What am I grateful for? I am grateful for my mammaly. I call it because I was a single mom. And my mammaly instead of my family. And it was just lovely. My older daughter's, one of her best friends came from the East Coast. And she's now in Connecticut. And it was lovely having her. And I made my famous fried rice, which was a hit, and my famous banana bread, which was a hit, and played games. Cat Lady, if you haven't played that game, if you're a board gamer, it's a lot of fun. And let's see. I'm grateful that I can cook, even though I look and say that I make a lot of reservations. I do actually cook, especially when I mean, my kids are very motivating because they love my dishes. And so it's easy to cook for them. But when you live, you know, when they're out of the house, but when I miss them, I also cook. What else am I grateful for? I'm grateful for, as you can see, no more brace. My shoulder is probably at like a 78%. Can't swim yet, but so grateful that my shoulder surgery, instead of 6 to 8 weeks, it took, let's see, tomorrow will be 3 weeks. Oh, no. When did I go in for surgery? Monday. I went in on the 15th. Lord, time flies. I'm just curious here. Let's see. It is July the 6th already. I went in on the 15th. So it's been this is the third week. Cut it in a third of the time. I'm overachiever, not very recovering, but I'm so grateful to my doctor, Dr. Chow, the surgical center, and all my doctors. I have a hematologist and a general, a Dr. Ashar, Dr. Yay, my hips don't lie doctor, Dr. Wassoff, and I'm truly grateful for medical technology and how they take care of me. Even though a lot of times it's bad news, but I'm grateful that I'm going to go to the bottom of the bun now, which is what I like about myself, is I'm a very good recoverer. And I am so cognizant of the shelf life of time. What's that? That T-life, the time that I have left, the time that I've had. And I hope if you are a complainer and you complain about a lot of things that you are tuned into this particular show, because time is not like money. Time, you never get back. You can make money and lose money, or make money and spend money. I don't say lose money. You're spending it on something, maybe a mistake, but you're always spending money or you're making money, and you can redo. But on time, you cannot redo. There is no do-over, no singular, no rollover. So I know that the longer I take to recover from something, the less time I have to laugh and create and have joy and happiness. So I'm very good at being a cognizant of time and a recoverer. So you're welcome to play with me on the chat. If you'd like to have breakfast with me every weekday morning, you're welcome to do so. I see eyeballs popping in and out, and I know that this is a work time, but I appreciate all the time that I have 5 million impressions on this channel, which means that people know that good news is not bad for them. So, all right, I'm going to finish with breakfast right there, because I have a lot to chat with you about. It is, I almost had a heart attack. I looked at the time counter and it's

at 8:32, and I'm like, wait a minute, we're halfway through the show? Sorry, it is Monday. I need a little more of my One With Life, Deliciousness of Life coffee. Man, there is nothing like the taste of being one with whatever you're ingesting. All right, so that's it for today's breakfast. Hopefully you will come back tomorrow and every weekday morning to have it with me. And I promise you, it's a good life habit that will sandwich your day in the most positive way. Thanks for joining me for breakfast. And now for the topic of the day. Well, it is Monday, Mental Health Matters Mondays, which means we're going to talk about things that keep you from claiming your birthright to happiness and things that you do consciously, subconsciously, that will lower your level of happiness. That's what we do on Mondays. And because it is Monday, you also get my Asian Oprah giveaway today of my free $25 value audiobook of my number one bestseller, 8 Ways to Happiness from Wherever You Are. So just go to my website, which I will bring up to you now. And then when the pop-up comes up with your email, I will send you the promo codes. And I do not spam email. I most of the time forget that I have an email list, and people will say, did I fall off your list? And I will say, I'm so sorry. There's the pop-up that comes up, and then you can put your email right there. For now, we're just going to do this. And then I'll send you the promo codes, and you'll get the audiobook. And I actually narrate the audiobook, so you'll have me in your ear to go through and master the 8 ways to happiness. All right. So topic of the day, I actually wrote it out because I was drinking my creative juices last night when I put this together. So in the promo itself, is your head in the sand? How important is it that you are the first person to break the news to the people you are working / playing with? Okay. I'll forget to comment on this if I don't do it right now. So that was me. I mean, honestly, I wanted to look smart. I wanted to look like I had it all together, and I would make sure I knew what was going on, top of the news, the most shocking things, if it bleeds, it leads, and be the first one to say, did you hear? And people go, no, what was it? And then I would, you know, be the expert. And that was how I felt good enough. That's how I felt worthy. That's how I proved that I was all that. And it worked for a fraction of a second. And then the voices would say, well, they, you know, anybody can watch the news, or, you know, why do you act like you're better than people when you're like, well, a lot worse than people? You're a piece of shiitake. And it would, you know, that critical bashing would ensue. So I used knowing everything as my love sauce, or I was respected, therefore I'm loved. People valued my opinion, therefore I'm important, therefore I'm worthy, therefore I'm loved, because of my past where I was not, and I was told to shut up and, you know, you're wrong, you're wrong, you're wrong. I was told so many times, you're wrong, you're wrong, you're wrong. So for me, being right and being the first to know and being respected was my food. And so, yeah, if for those of you who think I've always been a little Pollyanna, that's not true. I would be the bearer of,
you know, shock and awe. So, you know, the fact that I have a rule against that on the show is a pretty large departure. So some of you don't even know that. I haven't always been this head in the sand. And then we're going to find out why I am after the break. But as per usual, the first half of the show, we're going to talk about the reality and the negative or the consequences, and then we'll balance it out on the second half of the show. So the other reason why I picked this topic was I get criticized in front and behind my back for knowing, for not knowing what's going on now. So huge departure. I would say in my 20s and my 30s, without giving away because I'm hashtag ages, I definitely had to know. And I watched TV more in the news and all of that more than the average person. All right. And now, as you know, I let's see, 10 years ago, I got rid of the TV. This was even before streaming became a thing. So I got rid of the TV. I stopped listening to the news. I took it off the radio. I would actually not listen to music either. I used driving as a time to, first it was to talk on the phone and do business. And then it was just to chill. And if I listen to anything, it's Abraham Hicks, Law of Attraction, because it affirms and feeds my positive roots. But I was very, very, very much, I have been, very, very much criticized now. And I take after my big brother, Michael Bernard Beckwith, and there's a woman in the stream in the YouTube TV, you know, sort of criticizing him for not dealing with the reality of the horrificness of our society today, or the government, and all of that. And I gotta say, he talks about it more than I do. So I can only imagine what more is said behind my back. I've heard it like in front of me too. So like, you're naive, your head's in the sand, you're living in a la la world. You're not dealing with reality. You are blind. You are not doing anybody a service by telling them not to listen to the news. They told me this show wouldn't last a year because I said that outright. This is my brand. I am the only show that doesn't talk about the headlines, and I want to keep that way. And 14 years later, I'm still here, and I'm still going to do this because, well, we'll talk about why after the break when we go into solution. But just to give you a hint, the primary reason I don't is not for you, not for anybody but me. I feel like crap when I go back into what, and I did it for a moment yesterday. It was really funny to remember what it was like to be the bearer of bad news, because 99.9% of news is bad news, because the producer knows that if it chooses something that makes you go, oh, what? Like, that's the best reaction. The worst reaction is, what is wrong with people? Or what is wrong with our world? And oh my God, and you know, we're gonna die from a bomb because, you know, everything's screwed up, and I can't stand this person, or I can't stand this situation, and this is horrible. You know, all those people dying. I'm not putting particulars to this because this is what the news is. It is a daily, hourly onslaught of the worst case scenario, or at least on the way to the worst case scenario. They give you the news, which Michael Bernard Beckwith calls the weapon of mass distraction, right? It'll keep you sitting in front of the TV or listening to whatever is being told or tapping on whatever's on your screen that makes you
engaged in a negative way, because negative energy takes more volume than positive energy. So it breeds, feeds itself, and you just become one giant seething ball of anger and resentment and righteous indignation and all of those things that don't make me feel good. I mean, one moment, 1 second of pissoffedness does make me feel good. I have to be that flash, that first flash of fork you, right? And that's a release. And I am a huge proponent of feel your feelings fully. So if someone steps on your foot, you better darn well go, ow. If you don't do that and go, oh, I'm sorry, right? Isn't it crazy? I don't know about you. This is how I define codependency, or I'm not a doormat, but wall-to-wall carpet. Someone steps on me and I say sorry. And now I've gotten to the habit of saying, I take that back. I don't, you stepped on me, you know. Now I don't say that out loud, but I'll take it back for myself and say, I'm not sorry. You know, I'm sorry to myself because that hurts, but, I better, and then I expect them to say sorry. And if they don't, then I, sorry, I'm not perfect, but I'll say, if I look like you, I'd be miserable too. But most of the time, I don't say that out loud. And most of the time they do go, oh, I'm sorry. You know, and if it was an accident, it was an accident. I'm not going to get like further piss offedness, right? That's silly. But feel that feeling. You hear something, it's like, what? And then you take a breath. And then don't stay in that feeling that doesn't feel good. And I just broke my rule because we're not halfway, but there's your first tool. So feel the angst, feel the anxiety, feel the fear, feel the anger. I call it the case of the four A's, angry, aggravated, anxious, and afraid. Feel it. And then you have a choice. And that's the commercial for the second half. So let's keep talking about the reality of being ignorant. My title of this show is Bliss and Ignorance. So I have been accused of being ignorant. I've been accused of being Pollyanna, accused of being naive, accused of being not in touch with reality. And I take all of them as compliments. So not encouraging you to keep doing that, but I absolutely have had an entire lifetime of experiencing what it is to be like, what it is to be in the know all the time. And I got to tell you that if you resonate with this at all, and if you're the person that says you have to deal with reality, come on, folks, you have to deal with reality. If you don't deal with reality, you're fooling yourself. If you, you know, come on, you know, you don't live in a, you're not a kid anymore. You're an adult, you know, you deal with it. You cannot pretend. Don't quit pretending. I'm trying to think of all the insults that have been hurled at me. I don't usually do this. So kind of fun, not fun, but okay. What else has been said? Who do you think you are? Like, you don't dictate the rules for the world. This is a kind of cute one. When my kids, I think it was my younger one, I went over to someone's house, or I was introduced to one of their friends, and I was saying something naive, and my daughter goes, don't mind my mom. She's a little silly sometimes, or she's a little weird, or she's a little different. And believe me, I do take that as a compliment now these days. But another great example is my older daughter.
I was driving her and her friends down to a young women's leadership conference when they were in high school down to San Diego. And I was driving and I was my natural happy self, which I had to discover. And I said, God, I love driving. And the girl in the back, her friend in the back said, I have never heard an adult say that. And I was very proud of that. I still am very proud of that to the day, so you can tell. So, have I finished with my insults? You're naive. You're not living in the real world. You are a lot. Oh, this is a good one. You're making things worse, right? By not being in touch with all the horrible things that are happening, by not taking a stand, you are allowing the things to get worse, right? Okay, so I think that's it. I think that that covers pretty much every insult I've gotten on this topic. We're not talking about other insults. I could go on, and it's not usually something I think about or remember or bring to my memory because it's not a good feeling thought. But for the purposes of this particular show, it is very important because I want to address all of them in the second half of the show. So if you've just tuned in, I missed my quarter mark station ID. So here it comes. If you're tuned in and wondering what's going on in studio today, this is Take My Advice. I'm not using it. Get Balanced with Dr. Marissa, the morning show here on KCAA, the station that leaves no listener behind, AM 1050, FM 106.5, NBC News Radio, home to the Asian Oprah, number one talk in the IE. Thank you very much. And streaming everywhere. iHeartRadio, Spotify, and of course, my YouTube TV channel, which if you free subscribe, you will get an alert every weekday morning to tune in to the show about hope and happiness. And today is Monday, or rainy days and Mondays always get me up, not down. You hashtag UP unlimited possibilities. This is the only show that is out there, 1,700 podcasts strong. 5 million, over 5 million impressions, running 738 consecutive weeks where we do not talk about the headlines. And I don't ask what's going on because we make the news here and we are solely focused on people, places, topics that will bring you up and increase the level or the probability that you will choose happiness. All right. So, I think we're going to start with the solution because I've run out of insults and I don't really want to go back into them, but let's put the moose on the table, which is my Canadian version of talking about the elephant in the room, which is the American expression. I was born in Canada, for those of you who don't know. And this one has a parachute because this is a huge topic. This is kind of my very existence, my brand. And I'm going to take some liquid courage here, which is my coffee. I'm naturally high. To address this particular topic. And my people think, well, it is. My brand is Hope and Happiness, but actually my very first brand is Balance. And balance is so important. And it's funny, how did I get to this brand of balance? There was a guy who used to work for a big New York talent, and he was going out on his own. And so I was his guinea pig, you know, representing me. And so he asked what my brand was. And this is back in the day where, you know, we didn't talk about what your brand deal, influencing. We didn't talk about any of that. Messaging, funnel,
you know, it was, you know, what do you want to talk about as a motivational speaker? And so I sat down with him and I think we spent almost 3 hours and I gave him every single thing that I've ever talked about, every single BS belief system that I was about, every single, you know, thing that I talk on the stage as a motivational speaker. That was way back, but I didn't have the book, I didn't have the show, I didn't have anything, but everything that was in my heart, everything that was in my mind, everything that I believed in, everything that was important to me. And when I finished, he looked at me and he said, "Oh, you're all about balance. That's all it is." Cross industries, you know, as an organizational psychologist, working with happiness coaching, individual coaching to executive coaching to business psychology or business psychologist to Tai Chi. Well, I wasn't doing Tai Chi at the time, but he said that was my brand was balance. And it's really an important word because this particular topic about blissful ignorance or, you know, not smart naivete is what I'm calling it. So blissful ignorance and smart naivete means that I'm taking a balanced stand, right, for what comes across my awareness and my focus and what I choose to think about. I have a choice. I don't have to be swayed by media, weapon of mass distraction, to think or talk or marinate or take a bath in whatever is being presented to me. I can ignore it fully and pretend that I live in a perfect world. That's not what I'm doing, folks. I never said the world was perfect. I never ever said there aren't problems that we have to deal with. I talk about homelessness on the show, but I never talk about homelessness without bringing someone on who's doing something to significant to make a difference in homelessness. I don't not talk about veterans who are not valued. I talk about that multiple times a year with people and guests who make a difference in that world. So I am not completely on one end so naive to think that I live in a perfect world. Heaven no. Okay. That is stupid ignorance. Okay. That is, you know, people who are not in touch with reality, which is the definition of schizophrenics. Okay. No putting down people with mental illness, but you know, that was my first master's, right? In clinical, that is a separation from reality is a schizophrenic. That is the term. Or the top line definition. I'm not schizophrenic when it comes to what's going on in the world. That is, there's your balance. Okay. If I was, then yeah, I deserve all of the criticism on that. That is ignorant in the, you know, I don't want to know you know, that's not the world I live in. No. I live in this world. I am very aware of the things that are going on that are crazy, right? However, my blissful ignorance comes from knowing what is and knowing that I have a choice in how deep I stick my foot in it. Or I should say my mind in it. And I just missed my break. So we're going to have to take a quick break for news, weather, traffic. This is why I don't start the solution until after the halfway mark. But don't go away. I'm on a roll. Please go get your coffee. We need to take a quick break for news, weather, traffic, and a word from our sponsor. We'll be back in 2 and 2 with more. Take my advice. I'm not using it. Get Balanced with Dr. Marissa, Mental Health Matters Mondays, and we're talking about blissful ignorance. We'll be right back. Don't go away.

0: Well, she has been dubbed the Asian Oprah, and she just wants all of us to be happy.
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0: to Marissa Pay's new book called 8 Ways to Be Happy.
1: Many of us say, I am my own worst critic. Nobody's harder on me than I am. And my response to that is, stop it. Why are you doing that to yourself? You have to be your biggest fan, because if you can't at the end of the day say, I did a good job, who is? We don't have to constantly be angry at the things that are wrong. Why don't we choose to be happy about things that are right? We have the choice. That's our muscle. And life is so amazing if we can see it.

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1: 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So happy to be here. It is Monday, and our Mental Health Matters Mondays, where I pick topics that affect your ability to choose happiness. And today's is blissful ignorance. Are you stupid ignorant or smart ignorant? Stupid naive or smart naive? No judgment. Blissful ignorance, is that even something that is possible? And I forget to do that. That is the topic of the day. And second half of the show is solution. I started already. I cheated because I ran out of insults that people hurled at me to give you the reality side of things, which I do the first half of the show. And I have been called many names because of my stance on no headlines here on the show for the past 738 consecutive weeks. And I'm still here, and I will continue to do this, and I will continue to not take a strong, angry, aggressive, indignant fight against hating stance towards those things that are in the news right now. Just refuse to do it. And the reason is, and here's the solution, and why I already gave you a hint before break, that it is important for me to feel my feelings fully. So obviously, you know, you hear of 5 million people being affected negatively by a natural disaster, or 100 people, whatever it is that the news just popped up in front of you, you know, 8 point whatever earthquake and how many people die. And you go, oh, that's horrible. And that is a useful and normal. And, you know, when bad stuff happens, my heart breaks open. And that's not a bad thing, because when bad things happen, I can, you know, first react in that, oh, that's horrible. When someone passes unexpectedly, when tragedy strikes, right? When bad things happen to good people, when bad things happen to everybody, bad things just happen. That's life. That is something that, you know, unfortunately, as kids, books like Why Do Bad Things Happen to Good People? There's this underlying expectation that if you're a good person, nothing bad will happen to you. And that's bullshit-talky. Bad things happen to everybody. It is not personal in a lot of ways. It definitely isn't punishment. People, you know, I'm allergic to religion. I have a beautiful relationship with a power outside of myself. That's spirituality. But I will say that religion is responsible for some of this. You know, if you're a good person, you'll go to heaven. If you're a good person, nothing bad should happen to you. And that is such a horrible BS belief system, because when bad things happen, you're not equipped and you think you're being punished, and you're not being punished. Okay. Now let's balance that out and say there are consequences. If you do something that your body is not built to do, like overindulge in anything, right? your body is going to react some way that is going to tell you, hey, don't quit doing that. Right? Now, is that punishment? No, it's a consequence. You know, it's a law of reciprocity. I'm trying to figure out, you know, what I did. I know I'm not being punished 88% of the time to have this, my body attacking my body business. But the signs with the blood clots and the swollen joints and the hip replacement, all of that now is like, oh, okay, something's going on, right? It's an indication, but I'm not being punished for that. You know, somebody said, oh, well, you know, you've been really, you're hard on your body and da da da da. And I'm like, thank you. And would I live my life any differently? Heaven no. I raced sailboats for 34 years. Was that hard on my body? Yes. Did I love it? Yes. Would I change it? No. So, you know, this is where there's like seven different paths I could go right now. But ignorance, okay, in saying, this is what I actually wasn't going to talk about this, but I just got this download, is there's no point in asking why from the past. Like, what was it that I should have done differently to not have my body be like it is right now? What forking good is that going to do? You can't go back and change it. Hello? Okay. Going forward, what is it that I can do to alleviate the pain? To alleviate, you know, what's happening to my body. I go to the doctor, I take tests, I try alternative medicine, you know, but this focus, and it's a great example, actually, of where we are right now, right? If you're a person that is constantly ranting about the state of our nation every single day from morning to night, and you blog about it, and you post about it, and you shake your fist at it, and you talk on the phone about it, and you take that negative anger, anxiety, fear, afraidness, and aggravation into your everyday, blissful ignorance might be a solution for you, because you are doing yourself one of the biggest disservices. Because one, if you're in a heightened state of stressful anger, of stressful pissoffedness, of stressful anxiety and fear, you are hurting your body for sure. And you're not influencing friends and family. You are definitely creating a situation where people just don't want to be with you. I'm sorry. I definitely don't want to be with you. Because we are naturally good feeling, high flying, happy beings. We came into this world like that, right? Except when we're hungry, babies will cry. Except when we're hurting, babies will cry. We're you know, poop and pee right next to our skin, we're gonna cry, right? But all the other time, what is a child naturally doing? Looking around, finding things to laugh at, the simplest things, right? I used to do this to my kids and they would laugh for hours. I love doing that. Peekaboo. I mean, children are great sources of reminders of how our natural state of joy in life is, our natural, happy, curious, exploring, creative, play, playfulness, fun loving. That's who we really are. And then well-meaning parents, teachers, society will slowly drill the crap of that out of you. That was like a double oxymoron, negative. But you get my drift. Come on, folks. Abraham Hicks says we are all naturally bobbing corks. Like our natural being is to bob on the surface of the water. And who pushes us down? You can blame the news. You can blame media. You can blame the government. You can blame your parents. You can blame your kids. You can blame the cost of food. You can blame the cost of gas. You can blame other countries. You can blame your own country. You can do that from now until forever. And have fun with that, because I ain't going there. There is no value for me to sit down on my show and talk about what's going on and trying to figure out how we got here. But what, that's the news, right? Tragedy happens. There's another shooting. What do? We spend 24 hours bringing in experts. And I used to be one of them, I have to be honest, but I would try to pick things that were like more positive. I was brought in to talk about tragedy when Elizabeth Smart was returned. And, you know, my whole focus, I don't know if they wanted me to focus on that, was the healing process. They wanted me to talk about the shock and the awe when I was brought on to talk about busted on the job. Why do people do stupid things at work, right? With a guy peeing in the coffee pot. Did I want to talk about that? No. I learned the hard way that, you know, when you're an expert commentator, they'll keep you there for 10 hours for a 5-second soundbite until you say what they want you to do, which is why I don't do it anymore. But it is so your choice on what you do after that initial, you heard something that is upsetting. There's no gun to your head to continue talking about something and analyzing something that, what is the point of trying to blame or find someone to blame? Okay, then some people will say, yeah, but Dr. Marissa, that's how we work towards finding a solution. I'm with you. I'm with you. We have to know at some level how to avoid having that happen again. No question. I agree with you. However, here's the second thing that happens is we are so quick as Newtonian thinkers, and this is a thing of America. We're not really good at living in the gray. We want to know, why did homelessness happen? Why did, veterans committing suicide? Why is that happening? One cause, one effect, right? Why is welfare not working? One cause, one effect. Why are so many people committing crime? One cause, one effect. It doesn't work like that. There are 100 reasons, and we couldn't exhaust the reasons, because you never know. That's why research always at the end of every study says, now we don't know everything. Those of you academics, I hate research, right? While we did this study well, still, you know, there's so much that's not known. It's like, why even bother publishing this? But the reality is, we don't know everything, and it's great, and there are many reasons for something. So again, when you hear something that's horrible, and why I try not to hear things that are horrible, but if I do hear something that's horrible, my reaction is, oh, that is heartbreaking. And I will say the word heartbreaking, because I was taught years ago by my big brother, Michael Bernard Beckwith, that in every tragedy lies an opportunity. That every time something icky happens, every time something horrible, horrific happens, it is an opportunity for your heart to break open, to ask yourself, in this exact circumstance, what is being developed in me? What quality, gift, and ability is being developed in me to deal, live, work through this situation? What is it? Okay. So look at what happened with, natural disasters. There's so many of them that led to benefit concerts, that led to We Are the World, that led to all these beautiful things that happened and brought countries together. I mean, COVID, look at COVID. I know I take it to an extreme. I tried to call this during COVID a series called Monday is the New Friday. No, Monday is the New Friday. I took it too far. I know. People don't like Monday. People love Fridays. But even COVID had some silver lining. Hashtag COVID silver lining. I use that hashtag. Wonder what's on there now. COVID showed us we can come up with solution with countries cooperating with countries in a way that we never have before, sharing information, sharing medical research, sharing all those things. So this is a huge departure from normal processing of what's going on in the world, what the news is saying. So let me give it to you clearly. Let me put the moose on the table. I hope that today, July the 4th, 5th, 6th, we're July 6th. Today will be the first day where I don't want you to, you know, if you like listening to the news, listen to the news. But your response to the news, this is what I'd like to challenge you with. This is your Happy 88 challenge. Okay. So, no, the before is corruption, government. I used to say there's three kinds of news, and you'll see different details, but the same themes, right? Natural disaster, government corruption. And the worst human activities, behaviors that we do. Okay? So natural disaster, whatever it is, and the havoc and people losing things and money and homes and all of that. Whether it be fire, hurricane, tsunami, whatever it is. That's going to make the news. Number two, government corruption, government craziness, government whatever. Ours or someone else's. Third, killing, stealing, stabbing, extortion. You know, the worst human beings do to each other. Those are the three themes. Test me out, okay? Watch the news, see if we don't hit that three every single day. Not much else. Every once in a while, they'll have that positive human interest story at the end, which my show is taking that human interest and, you know, making it fill an hour. And usually people will listen to it and go, oh, that's horrible. Oh, and do I know anybody who is affected by that? Oh, let me call them. Do we know anybody that's personally affected by this? And if there's not, maybe, you know, okay, that's too bad. If it is, we get fully involved, engaged, blame. Who's to blame? Who's to blame? Who's to blame? Who's to blame? It's not always, you know, how can we help? Unfortunately, with GoFundMe, it's been great. I think there's been more of the how can we help, right? But how many people actually use that now? So that's, and then with time, we forget. Okay. Or that's the, I would say the average. And then we have the, I'm so angry. I am going to, you know, talk about this all the time. And I'm going to blame people like Dr. Marissa who refused to talk about it. And I'm going to, you know, rally around and get mad, and I'm going to blame people and use my fingers and type out the most gnarly, accusatory, nasty stuff. And I'm just going to start a fight, and I'm going to continue that fight. I'm going to blame people. I'm going to look for someone to crucify. I'm going to look for someone to send home to their own country. I'm going to be so angry. Okay. Now, is there value in a movement to correct something that is not working? Yes and no. If it stops, if it leads to a movement that is hateful and looting and crime and smashing and all of that, that's not helpful. If it's like my beautiful guest from Sandy Hook, who lost, didn't lose, but her child passed, and she used that to create a bipartisan organization to educate and get involved in the political forum that is hurting or helping continue the possibility of guns. Okay, so in shooters in schools. So she is a beautiful example of why I do talk about it with solution, right? Movements are great, but they have to take that sadness and anger into something creative and constructive. Marching for marching's sake, anger and breaking things is not okay. If you are a person, so her example is how we take breaking your heart open and then doing something that is of benefit there. I told you, if you're a schizophrenic and you are not in touch in reality, and or if you think the world is nothing bad happens ever, like, that is not what I'm talking about. The balance is, and here's where the rubber meets my road. When I hear of something that's horrible, the first thing I do is feel whatever I'm feeling, angry when people do stupid stuff, you know, that was not cool, you know, beating an Asian woman in the street when COVID first started. That was not cool. And it was horrible. And I've had guests who dealt with that. Okay. Can I do anything about that? Yes. I was on a commercial for Stop Asian Hate. I do what I can, right? In those circumstances. 88% of the things you hear about in the news right now, I can do nothing about. That's my question always. Can I do something? My heart is breaking open. Is there anything I can do to make a difference in this situation? I can't. And if I can't, and I keep talking about it, and I get people talking about it and riled up and angry and afraid and anxious and aggravated to no end, then I have every opportunity to keep my mouth shut. That's my challenge. And that's it for Take My Advice. I'm not using it. Get balanced with Dr. Marissa. I hope you drink my Kool-Aid. Tomorrow, we're having a Golden Buzzer winner on the show. She's a country western singer. So you'll have to tune in tomorrow. It's all about balance. Peace in, peace out. World peace through inner peace. Now go and have the best day ever. This is Dr. Marissa, reporting live from my living room.
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5: Without my father, John Vukovic, there would be no Tahibo Tea Club. My father was diagnosed with colon cancer that had spread to the pancreas in 1998 at the age of 66. He started receiving treatment at the Houston Medical Center, but because the size of the tumor on my father's pancreas was the size of a half a brick, I was told there wasn't anything they could do with my father and that I needed to put my father's affairs in order since he had about 2 months to live. So I started planning a funeral. I called friends and family and told them that if they wanted to see Dad, they only had a couple of months and they might want to come and do so now. One of the families came and brought Tahibo tea with them. They said Tahibo tea helped heal their brother from cancer. I looked at them as if they were Martians. I mean, my dad was being treated at the Houston Medical Center, the biggest medical center in the world, bigger than Boston. Four hospitals right beside each other and 50 medical buildings besides those, and no one was saying anything other than plan a funeral, and these people were telling me that the tea was going to help my dad. Well, in any event, I was polite to them since they came to pay their respects, and after they left, I cooked up the tea, and to my dad's credit, he figured, what the heck? If he had 2 months to live, what's the difference? He's drinking water, he's drinking tea. He has to drink something anyway. So he started drinking the tea, and 2 months later, when they put him on a CAT scan machine, they thought the machine was broken because they couldn't find the tumor that used to be the size of a half a brick. The hospital said, since he already drank the contrast dye, they'd phoned the hospital next door, and he could walk over, and they'd take a picture so he doesn't have to come back and do it again once their machine is fixed the next week. So my father walked next door to the hospital, and they took a picture, and they couldn't find any cancer either. My father passed recently at the age of 93. As I was calling friends and family to let them know, one of my friends said he had a really good run. I told that to another friend, and he said he had a really good run. He had a bonus of a half a lifetime, 27 extra years by drinking Tahibo tea, living healthy and cancer-free, dying of natural causes, and he's the only man I know that's had two funerals planned for him. So the tea has certainly been a blessing in my family's life, and God willing, our tea will have the same benefits for you, your family and friends, as it has for mine and so many others. Not a week goes by that someone doesn't call in with a truly miraculous recovery. Bone cancer, brain cancer, breast cancer, prostate cancer, leukemia, diabetes, you name it. And not a day goes by that someone doesn't call in with some sort of a success, whether it's just beating toenail fungus. Well, toenail fungus may not be imminently life-threatening, but if you have it, you don't like it. I'd like to tell you about another case about a man from Chicago. In 2009, he was diagnosed with brain cancer, specifically lymphoma of the brain. They immediately started chemo and radiation therapy treatments, but his cancer kept getting progressively worse. The chemo and radiation were not working for him. Not only that, they were making him sicker by the day because they're not easy treatments. By January 2010, he was literally on his deathbed. A friend of his who had heard about the tea called us and said, go ahead and send the tea to Chicago

0: couple of months when he does pass for the funeral. And now, 5 months later, Nick is visiting us. He looks better than my husband and I, and whatever it is that he's drinking, we want to drink too. I'd like to tell you that Nick at that time was 63 years old, and once he beat the cancer, he was feeling so good, he got bored staying at home. So he went back to work full-time, and he's been cancer-free for over 15 or 16 years. He finally retired at the age of 70 about 7 or 8 years ago, and every time he calls to reorder the tea, he always says, "I'm calling to reorder the tea that's keeping me alive." A couple of years ago, we stopped getting phone calls from him. After a while, I decided to call him. Phone's disconnected. So I called his friend who originally bought the tea for him in 2010. His friend says, "Oh, yeah. Nick went back to Europe for an extended vacation, and then the pandemic hit. So since travel got restricted and he wasn't able to come back to the United States, he's originally from Croatia, Nick got himself a cottage on the Adriatic Sea with a little boat, and he's fishing and living in that cottage. After that, we did hear from Nick, and we're now still shipping to him in Croatia, so he must be doing good. Next time we ship to him, I'll have to write him a note to get WhatsApp so we can talk to him."
1: All of the cases on our radio program are actual cases from individuals such as my father, such as customers. And one of the reasons that we encourage you to phone us with your cases is it's the only way that we can help more people, because people with brain cancer want to hear about brain cancer. People with diabetes want to hear about diabetes. People with toenail fungus want to hear about toenail fungus. We have a customer here that has is visiting us today, and she came in a couple of weeks ago and bought the tea for a coworker of hers who I believe had fourth stage prostate cancer. Can you tell us a little bit about your coworker's prostate cancer?
2: Yes, his doctor diagnosed him with the fourth stage of prostate cancer approximately 4 months ago, and they have him on chemotherapy. They're giving him two shots of chemotherapy twice a month, and his PSA test was off the charts, and he was looking for a remedy to help him to live, because the doctors did not give him a good diagnosis about this prostate cancer disease. So I gave him a tea. I bought the tea for him approximately a month ago and had him to try it, and because he was doing the chemotherapy.
1: Can you also tell us what symptoms that he had and the effect of the chemotherapy?
2: The symptoms he had was he was really internally, he was feeling very, very sick, and he had a lot of pain internally in his body, in his abdominal region. And he just felt very, very sick and nauseous, and so that's what prompted him to go to the doctor. And the chemotherapy that they started him on, which were the two shots a month, were making him very, very sick and nauseous. And so the tea, the Tahibo tea that I gave to him and he started boiling and drinking, he was up to 3 cups a day that he was able to drink. He just had an appointment with his doctor this week, and he told the doctor that before his pain level was approximately at least 200. That was his level of pain that he was bearing in his body, and it was very painful for him and excruciating. And with the appointment this week, he told his doctor that his pain level is now between 5 and 6. Wow. So it has dramatically decreased. So with the pain decreasing, that means his body is becoming more and more well.
1: Well, that is fantastic. And that's exactly what the tea does. The very first thing that the people notice that are taking the tea for cancer is that the tea gets rid of pain virtually immediately. And when I say virtually immediately, we're talking about anywhere between 1 and 10 days on average and 5 days. And we're talking about even people with really severe pain who are taking 10 or 20 narcotic pills daily. So we're looking forward to the results of your coworkers' appointment from his doctor that I'm sure he'll receive this coming week, because if the pain has been reduced, then the next steps in terms of cancer eradication are

0: also going to be reduced. Now, a lot of times on our cases, we get calls from people that are diagnosed with different types of cancers, and oftentimes they are only given maybe 3 or 4 months to live, and they call us up and say, you know, I realize we're all going to pass away at some point, but, you know, I just need some time to be able to put my kids through school because I have an 8-year-old and a 10-year-old. So if I can just get them through school 10 more years, you know, then I'll be at peace. We're in Los Angeles, and you work here in Los Angeles, and you have you told us about an interesting reason that your coworker really wants to live to be able to help the community.
1: Yes, he desires to live because he has been instrumental in the city of Los Angeles in assisting with helping to clean our community and rid it of undesirable behavior and activity from gang members. And he has been very instrumental in assisting other young youth in that community and having them to be steered in the right direction and giving them a mentor as himself to be able to encourage them to go to school and to further their education and make something beautiful out of their lives.
0: Well, I tell you, our prayers are with us, and if you have a moment and you'd like to say a prayer, I'd like to join you in for a prayer to help your coworker and all of the people that are fighting serious diseases.
1: Heavenly Father, in the name of Jesus, Lord God, we ask you right now to look on all of those that are sick and afflicted and diseased in their bodies. And we ask you, Lord, to utilize this tea, get the word out to the people that are sick and feeling hopeless, that they don't have any hope to live. We ask, God, that you will allow this tea to be purchased by them and to be utilized by them on a consistent basis, and allow that tea to initiate healing and restoration in their bodies. And we speak and decree that wholeness and wellness will be manifest in every body. And we pray, Lord Jesus, that they will have a testimony to your honor and glory of healing and restoration in their bodies. And we thank you, Lord, for a great move of your Holy Spirit in this earth, God, to proclaim the gospel to these precious souls and to bring them into the saving knowledge of you, Lord Jesus, and save their bodies from metastasizing and from toxification. And we thank you, Lord, for cleaning out the body through this Tehebo tea. In Jesus' name, amen.
0: Well, thank you very much. We hope to have you visit with us again. And, God willing, the TEEF will do for your coworker the same as it's done for so many other people.

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3: My name is Lynn, and I have some questions for you about the best way to prepare the tea.
4: Uh-huh. 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And a decoction is just a fancy word for what our forefathers used to do when they used to take a root and cook it in order to release its beneficial properties. So it's really easy to make. It's kind of like cooking spaghetti. You take a pot of water, you bring it to a boil. Once the water's boiling, you toss in 1 tablespoon of tea for every 2 cups of boiling water. Cook it on high boil for 5 minutes, reduce the heat and simmer an additional 15 minutes. So your total cooking time is 20 minutes. Now, since our tea comes from the only tree in the world that fungus does not grow on, you can make a whole big batch, say 10 or 20 cups at one time. You can leave the tea in the pot on the stove. It'll stay good for 8 days without refrigeration. You can put the tea in the fridge. It'll stay good for 4 days without refrigeration. And you can put it in the fridge. It'll stay good for 8 days with refrigeration. And you can drink the tea hot, room temperature, cold, or iced. So all you do is you just make up a whole big batch of it and drink away. It has no caffeine, so you can literally drink it all day, all night. In my family, everybody drinks the tea all day, every day instead of water. I just drink water 3-4 times a week when I get tired of drinking the tea.
3: Aha, that's good. And so if a person, I want some for my friend who is the same thing. I think I've read your website and I think he's doing with PanCan, you know. The evil, and I want to get him some, and that's how I originally heard about it, because unfortunately I just lost my stepmom to that same evil disease. They found it too late. And sad. And but he's younger, and I really want him to drink this tea as much as possible to help him. And so I want to find out, like, the things that you said, the best way to prepare it, how long does it keep? You already anticipated my second question, and how often do you drink it? Just replace water and drink that stuff all day long.
4: Especially if you're trying to get rid of something. Now, somebody's a stewardess and they're floating around in an aluminum can breathing other people's germs and they're relatively healthy, they just need to drink the tea regularly, 2-3 glasses or more a day. However, anytime somebody's trying to get rid of something, whether it's infection or diabetes or cancer, they need to get rid of the disease before it gets rid of them. At that point, they need to drink the tea to get rid of the disease quickly, which is basically replace the water with it. And like I said, since it has no caffeine, that's pretty easy to do. The other thing is our tea has no contraindications. So our tea can be taken on an empty stomach, on a full stomach, with medicine, without medicine, with supplements, without supplements. And because there's no caffeine, it can be drank all day, all night. So all somebody has to do is just prepare a big batch of it and start drinking away.
3: Have you ever heard of anybody that had any kind of allergy to it?
4: Not really. There were a couple of people that called in and they thought they had a reaction to it, but they really didn't. One lady called in from Northern California, and she says, you know, she says, I started drinking the tea, and I'm starting to get fever blisters. And I go, well, that's very strange because the tea actually eliminates and eradicates fever blisters. So I ask her, you know, is there anything else that she's doing different? Has she started taking any new vitamins, any new supplements, any new medications, this, that, whatever the case is? And she's going, no. Right. Okay, so then we're talking. And then she says to me, but I started chemotherapy treatments 3 days ago. I'm going, really? If your hair falls out, it's not the tea. So you need to really max out on the tea to eliminate and minimize the side effects of the chemotherapy. So usually when somebody calls us and they think they have a reaction to the tea, it's invariably something else that they're doing, whether they're doing chemo or whether they're doing some other supplements or whatever the case is. I can tell you, when my son was 8 years old and playing all those Little League baseball games, football and all that, I used to cook up the tea for all the 8-year-olds and nobody had a reaction to it. So you know, if 8-year-olds are not going to get a reaction to it, you know, a full-grown adult shouldn't be getting a reaction to it either.
3: Right. And sometimes I think that when you have a healing, in my experience, if you're using healing plants, you know, tea from a plant, and it's actually giving you the good effect, like, for instance, a parasitic die-off will manifest in a way that makes you think you're having a reaction, but it's not to the tea. It's to the thing that the tea is helping, right?
4: Oh, you hit the nail right on the head. That's the very first thing that our tea does is gets rid of parasites. And most people don't feel enough cleanse going on. Because they're not severely enough affected by parasites, but you won't believe this. Once a year, we'll get a phone call where somebody will call in and go, oh my God, I'm passing worms that are 10 and 15 inches long when I go to the bathroom, and I can't believe that I was living with them inside me. And can you imagine the relief these people got after 2-3 days? I mean, just absolutely phenomenal.
3: Yes, but that kind of thing. And maybe sometimes if you go through any kind of a detoxification process, it will sometimes give you a bit of flu-like symptoms. But I don't think you can blame the tea for that. You have to realize that that's the tea doing its job, right?
4: Yeah, yeah. Well, with the flea tea, you're not going to get flu-like symptoms, but you will have to eliminate the parasites some shape or form or other, either going to the bathroom or through the skin or something like that.
3: Right. Okay, well, thank you. That's really helpful.
0: 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The Tehibo tree is an amazing tree. It never gets sick, never gets infected, and never gets infested. It's the only tree in the world that fungus does not grow on. As a result, it naturally has antifungal, anti-infection, antiviral, antibacterial, and anti-parasite properties. These benefits go a long way in helping our immune system contend with a lot of things it has to fight on a daily basis. Parasites would be something like stomach problems or Lyme's disease. Inflammation would be something like rheumatoid arthritis or lupus. Infection would be any infection from a tooth infection to a bladder infection. Bacteria would be something like gum disease or stomach issues. Viral would be something like herpes, HIV, or the coronavirus. And fungus would be something like toenail fungus, yeast, or candida. But maybe more importantly, the tea builds red corpuscles in the blood, which carry oxygen to our organs and cells. And our organs and cells need oxygen to regenerate themselves. The immune system needs oxygen to develop, and cancer happens to die in oxygen. So the tea is great for healthy people because it helps regenerate new cells. Everything from the cells in our skin so we can look better to the cells in our organs so they function properly. And it can truly be miraculous for someone fighting a potentially life-threatening disease due to an infection, diabetes, or cancer. A one-pound package of tea is $59.95. 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
4: Tehibo Tea Club's original pure powder Yarko Super Tea is great for healthy people, and it can truly be miraculous for someone fighting a potentially life-threatening disease due to infection, diabetes, or cancer. Our tea has no contraindications with any food, supplement, or medications. It's naturally caffeine-free and can be drank in any quantity throughout the day by anyone over the age of 3. In my family, everyone drinks the tea all day, every day, instead of water. I just drink water 3 or 4 times a week when I get tired of drinking a tea. Tehibo tea naturally helps the body, the organs, and the immune system to heal themselves to be doing what they're supposed to be doing in the first place. Besides the beneficial properties that I already mentioned,
7: Since the tea works through the bloodstream, it helps fortify the blood for those who are anemic, while cleansing the blood of cholesterol, helping to control high blood pressure and blood sugar. Now, if you're currently taking medications for a condition, please continue taking them until your measurements are at a level where your doctors tell you to reduce the level of medication. For example, if you're a diabetic, you should be taking your blood sugar level daily in order to know your current dose of insulin, and you already know how to adjust it. Now, talking about diabetes, it's one of the easiest diseases that one can actually see your tea working on a daily, weekly basis, because they're taking their blood sugar measurements on a daily basis. So let's say a diabetic is taking on average 40 units of insulin per day. They keep taking their insulin, and they'll be taking their blood sugar reading on a daily basis, because some days they'll be taking 40 units, other days they'll be taking 30 units. Well, that's a big swing. Other days they'll be taking 50. That's like a 40% swing that they need to know about. So they keep taking their medication, they start drinking their tea, and in 2 to 3 weeks they'll notice they only need 30 units of insulin on average per day instead of the 40. In 4 to 6 weeks they'll notice they only need 20 units of insulin per day. And in 6 weeks or so, they'll notice they only need 10 units of insulin. And in 8 to 10 weeks, they'll notice they don't need to take insulin anymore. So even though the complete healing period is 2 to 3 months, a diabetic can see the healing right before their very eyes. Now, the reason it's important to continue taking insulin or any other medication that a person is on is because the T is not a drug that is replacing the drug that a person is taking. The tea is literally healing the organs to do what they're supposed to do in the first place. And let's face it, none of us is getting any younger. In a case of type 2 diabetes, it's helping to heal the pancreas to produce and release its most important hormone, insulin. And that's what it's supposed to be doing. With a little bit of effort towards good nutrition, exercise, and our tea, you'll be able to get off of insulin and other diabetes drugs in 2 months. Not only that, many times diabetics are overweight, not because they're eating 5 times as much as everyone else, but because, of course, their organs are not processing blood sugar properly and metabolizing food properly. Now, during a 2-month healing period, a diabetic may only lose about 5 pounds. But after their organs are healed and processing blood sugar properly and metabolizing food properly, they'll start losing 10 to 15 pounds a month until they get close to their proper weight. One day, a man phoned me to tell me he was going to send me a picture of his wife. And I said, well, okay, but why? He says his wife was a diabetic, and she kept taking her medication and started drinking Tahibo tea. After 2 months, she was able to get off the medication, and during those 2 months, she'd lost about 5 pounds. But after that, she started losing 15 pounds a month, and in 4 months, lost 60 pounds, and she went from 208 pounds to 148 pounds, and she looks and she feels fantastic. Well, no kidding. If you took a knapsack with 60 pounds of rock off your back, you're certainly going to feel fantastic. Please do give us a call and let us know how the tea works for you.
8: Yeah, I got that COVID in the last couple of weeks of October, and I was in the hospital. I was in the hospital for like 2 weeks. I didn't know where I was going to get out of there or not, but when I was in there, I found out I had sugar diabetes, and my sugar levels was running from about 200 to 400.
4: Oh my God.
8: I'm wondering if I get to drinking this Tahibo, will I need to get my sugar level checked, or just be reassured that the Tahibo will take care of my sugar diabetes?
4: Well, the best way to do it is to check your own sugar levels, because you want to see that the tea is working, which the tea works invariably on virtually everybody with sugar in over 90% of the cases. And but the way you're going to, and with sugar, fortunately, you can test your own sugar, so it's really easy to do that. So are you taking any medications currently for your sugar?
8: No.
4: Okay. All right. So you're going to get a true report then. Let's say that on average your sugar is 200 when you take it in the morning. Okay. And so since you're not on other medications, you wouldn't need to take it every morning, but certainly you'd want to take it a couple of times a week. Now, you had mentioned that your diabetes, your blood sugar ranges from about 200 to 400, which of course is very high. Now, The complete healing period for diabetes is 2 to 3 months. But a diabetic, because they can measure their blood sugar level anytime that they want, can actually see the tea working before their very eyes on a daily, weekly, monthly basis. Now, since you're not on any other medications for diabetes, you don't necessarily have to take your blood sugar daily, but you'd want to take it once or twice a week. And here's what you should expect to see happen. And let's just use one of those figures, 200 blood sugar, for easy mathematics. So your blood sugar is 200, you start drinking a tea, in a couple of weeks when you measure your blood sugar will be down to 175. 2 weeks later, it'll be down to 150. 6 weeks later, it'll be down to 125. And 2 months later, it'll be down to 100, which is where you want it to be. And for diabetes, it works on virtually everybody. And sometimes it's not a reduction every 2 weeks, it's a reduction every 3 weeks. But somewhere in the range of 2 to 4 months, you'll get the complete healing of the pancreas and the insulin secretion so that you won't have to go on blood sugar medications. And it works so well that there's this one lady, she stops by our warehouse and she's picking up like 200 pounds, no, not 200, 20 pounds of Tahibo every month. And I'm on the phone mostly every time she comes, so I didn't have a chance to ask her, what is she doing with 220 pounds of Tahibo? And one day I wasn't, and I said, hey, listen, I don't mind whether you're reselling the tea or whatever it is that you're doing, but I'm just curious, you could be filling a swimming pool with 20 pounds a month, because a 1 pound package of our tea makes 300 8 ounce cups. So even if somebody's drinking eight glasses a day, 1 pound will still last 5 weeks. So she says to me, you're going to laugh at this. She says to me, I'm a life insurance salesman and people that don't qualify for life insurance because their blood sugar is too high, I give them a pound of the tea. I tell them to drink it for 2 months and I tell them to go in and get full blood work, redrawn. And she says, and virtually everybody's is in line. So not only did I make the people healthier, but I'm able to give them the life insurance that they want. And I'm able to make the commission that I want. So with regards to diabetes, our tea is very, very successful for that. Now, let me ask you another question. With regards to your COVID, are you having any long-haul symptoms or no?
8: It's been over 2 months since I got out of the hospital, and I just don't have any energy at all.
4: Well, the tea is also going to help you with that because the tea builds the red corpuscles in the blood, which bring oxygen to the organs and cells. And the organs and cells need oxygen to regenerate themselves. So even people that, you know, sluggish because they're on chemotherapy, they don't feel like getting up out of bed and all that type of stuff because of the side effects of chemo, in 3-4 days, they start getting up out of bed, they start going for walks, they start cleaning, they start cooking, all of that type of stuff. So it'll certainly help you with the energy level as well.
8: Okay.
4: Very good. Is there any other question that you have for me?
8: Actually there is. I don't want to take up the whole hour for you, but I've got a little bit of skin cancer issue. I know, see, I've been taking Tahibo for over 2 years. Uh-huh. And I was getting to where instead of having to go to my dermatologist to get stuff froze off every 2 or 3 months, uh-huh, I was able to go about a year. And then when I was in the hospital and there for 2 weeks, I wasn't able to drink any Tahibo because they wouldn't,
4: right,
8: they wouldn't give me boiling water or boil it for me. So
4: right.
8: Then since I've got out, I've gotten, places on my hands, my head, my nose, and I'm thinking maybe I ought to go back to the dermatologist and get some frozen done. But
4: either that or the Tahibo works topically as well. So besides drinking the tea, I mean, just dip your hands in Tahibo and it'll dry off in about a minute, or you can dab it off with a paper towel. Because it also works topically, and that should help significantly to eradicate the skin cancer cells.
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3: Milan, it's a pleasure to talk to you, sir.
4: Thank you.
3: Hey, my question is, I have a friend that's a coworker and having some kidney issues. He's going to the doctor, and they're giving him different medicines to try to regenerate the function of his kidneys. He had some stuff and was on chemo, but I think he's off all that now, and they're just working on getting his kidneys to try to working again, and he carries this big bottle of water around, like a gallon, and drinking water all the time, and I was talking to him about the tea, and I was just wondering if you think it would help regenerate the function of his kidneys.
4: It very well may, and if he carries a gallon of the tea around and drinks that instead of the water, he'll see if he's going to get the benefits that we've had customers get. Now, conventional medicine says that you cannot regenerate the kidney function. However, they find a lot of cases where that's exactly what happened, and they have no idea why. So the first time that we had somebody regenerate kidney function was about 7 years ago. This woman in New Jersey had the HIV virus, and as a result, her kidney function went down to 20%. And in 4 months of drinking the tea, not only did she get rid of the HIV virus, but her kidney function regenerated back up to 100%. And what was really, truly remarkable. Since then, we probably get one kidney regeneration case once every 2-3 months. Right now, we've got a lady that we're keeping track of, or that's helping us keep track of her. She's calling in to let us know how she's progressing. Her kidney function was down to 15%, And in 2 weeks of drinking the tea, went up to 25%, and we're waiting to see what happens next. You see, because what the tea does is, by building the red corpuscles in the cell, it sends oxygen to the organs and cells, and the organs and cells need oxygen to regenerate themselves. And so we're talking about all of the organs, everything from the pancreas to the liver to the kidneys to even the sexual organs. I mean, sometimes I get very funny phone calls from retired people. This one retired professor, 75 years old, calls me up and he says, "My wife loves you." And I go, "Really? Why?" "Oh," he says, "our romance is so fantastic now." He goes, "Go ahead and send me 8 pounds this time." I go, "Okay, no problem whatsoever." You know, I mean, that's all good for you. So, you know, God willing, our tea will have the same benefits for your friend that it's had for my family and so many others.
10: Yeah, thank you. I'm not sure exactly what percentages function his kidneys are functioning at, but I'll have to get him some of the tea, and hopefully, yeah, God willing, it'll help him too.
4: Absolutely the case. Do you have any other questions for me?
10: No, sir. Thank you for your time.
4: Thank you for calling in.
11: Hey, I was just calling to give a testimonial for your product.
4: Great. Tell us about your experience.
11: Yeah, so I was dealing with like some scalp psoriasis, I think that's how you pronounce it. And, you know, looking into that, causes can be underlying viruses or diseases, all these things. So I ordered some of your tea, and then I had just come back from some overseas travel, and this was right when COVID hit, and I got a really bad flu or something from, might have been COVID, but I started drinking your tea, and within a week, my scalp cleared up, and all of my cold and flu symptoms disappeared within 48 hours. And so, ever since then, I've recommended your tea to my friends, my family, everybody I can think of.
4: Oh, God bless you. Well, we've got a lot of incredible results, both with psoriasis and skin conditions. And now, of course, with everybody, you know, catching COVID or whatever it is that's floating around, it's very typical. If somebody basically drinks a glass an hour, meaning eight glasses or more a day, but the easy way to do that is just try to drink a glass an hour. That way you know you're going to get in at least eight glasses. Drink eight glasses of tea a day. And the fever, the aches, the pains, the nausea, all of that tends to go away in 24 to 48 hours. It's really a godsend from that standpoint. Because, I mean, regardless if it's the cold, the flu, or COVID, I mean, who likes being sick? Nobody.
11: Yeah.
4: Yeah. And with regards to psoriasis, that's fantastic, fantastic as well, because, I mean, psoriasis can manifest itself all over the body, you know. So we had this one lady up in Canada who had these splotches on her face covering 95% of her face. And in 2 months of drinking the tea, her face was completely cleared up, and she called up and she says, "You know, I just want to call and thank you for giving me my life back." Because she says, you know, can you imagine how difficult it is when you've got that covering your whole face? She says, it's just absolutely horrific. So I'm glad that the tea worked for you the way it's supposed to work. Do you have any other questions for me?
11: No, I just wanted to let listeners know that, you know, there's people out there that definitely love your product and believe in it.
4: Great. Well, thank you very much, and I look forward to speaking with you next time.
12: I had a question. I have a family member that has celiac disease.
4: Uh-huh.
12: Does the tea have any helpful benefits for that?
4: Oh, very much so, because what the tea does is it builds the red corpuscles in the blood, which carry oxygen to the organs and cells, and it helps promote building the immune system so that the immune system doesn't have a reaction to, in celiac disease, eating gluten, which creates inflammation. And so from both of those standpoints, the tea is a phenomenal anti-inflammatory, the tea is a phenomenal immune builder, and also in celiac disease, it'll help heal the intestines lining, which is what the celiac disease typically attacks. So from that standpoint, it's very, very, very effective for that.
12: Oh, okay. Well, I appreciate the information.
4: After my dad's miraculous case, I was buying the tea where I could find it, when I could find it. And, you know, the problem is that the quality they have at the Whole Foods, the health foods, the supermarkets and everything, and when you can't find it, is junk. And not only that, and now it's even worse with the, you know, all these internet resellers on eBay and on Amazon.com where, you know, they're selling everything from, you know, Tahibo tea to ingredients to make your own soap with. So you know that they don't know anything about anything, basically, right? And the worst thing is, besides the fact that the quality is pathetic, is that the directions they usually give on how to make it are wrong. They'll tell you to steep it like you would a bag of Lipton tea for 5 minutes. Well, whether you start out with good quality or bad quality Pau d'Arco Tahibo tea, it's made from wood. It's not made from the leaf of the tree. It's made from wood. In our case, we only use the inner bark of the tree where the arterial and vein system reside, which in a tree is called the xylem and phloem, because this tree never gets sick, never gets infected, and never gets infested. So the most potent part is the part that supplies the nutrients to the rest of the tree, which is the xylem and the phloem, which resides inside the inner bark. So that's the only part that we harvest.
9: 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The Tahibo tree is an amazing tree. It never gets sick, never gets infected, and never gets infested. It's the only tree in the world that fungus does not grow on. As a result, it naturally has antifungal, anti-infection, antiviral, antibacterial, and anti-parasite properties. These benefits go a long way in helping our immune system contend with a lot of things it has to fight on a daily basis. Parasites would be something like stomach problems or Lyme's disease. Inflammation would be something like rheumatoid arthritis or lupus. Infection would be any infection from a tooth infection to a bladder infection. Bacterial would be something like gum disease or stomach issues. Viral would be something like herpes, HIV, or the coronavirus. And fungus would be something like toenail fungus, yeast, or candida. But maybe more importantly, the tea builds red corpuscles in the blood, which carry oxygen to our organs and cells. And our organs and cells need oxygen to regenerate themselves. The immune system needs oxygen to develop, and cancer happens to die in oxygen. So the tea is great for healthy people because it helps regenerate new cells. Everything from the cells in our skin so we can look better, to the cells in our organs so they function properly. And it can truly be miraculous for someone fighting a potentially life-threatening disease due to an infection, diabetes, or cancer. A one-pound package of tea is $59.95. 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
13: Psst. Hey, you. 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Do you know where you are? 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You're listening to KCAA Loma Linda, your CNBC news station. 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
15: NBC News Radio, I'm Scott Carr. Kentucky Senator Mitch McConnell has issued a statement following rumors of serious health issues surrounding the 84-year-old. McConnell's office released a picture of the senator smiling in a hospital chair, saying that he went to the hospital for a fall last month and was then diagnosed with pneumonia. He says he won't be coming back to the Senate floor to vote just yet, but is not taking a break from the business of the Senate. President Trump says Senator Lindsey Graham was like a member of the family to him. The president mourned the death of Graham on NBC's Meet the Press, on which the South Carolina Republican had been scheduled to appear Sunday morning. Lawmakers from both sides of the aisle are paying tribute to their late colleague. California Democratic Senator Adam Schiff calls Graham larger than life and called his passing a giant loss for Congress. There's a threat of flash floods looming over millions across the U.S. today. Details from Lisa Carton.
16: Flood watches are in effect from Tennessee to Kentucky, as well as parts of West Virginia, Virginia, and the Carolinas. Damaging winds and heavy rainfall are expected to be the main threats across parts of the region. This comes after Missouri was slammed with catastrophic flooding after rounds of heavy rain. One person was found dead after being swept away by floodwaters. I'm Lisa Carton.
15: The U.S. is insisting the Strait of Hormuz remains open despite Iran declaring it's closed. U.S. Central Command says traffic is flowing through the key waterway. In an ex post Sunday morning, U.S. Central Command said traffic is flowing through the key waterway, adding that U.S. forces are positioned and prepared to ensure freedom of navigation. This after Iran said the strait is closed until further notice. The World Cup semifinal rounds are almost here. France and Spain will kick off from Arlington, Texas on Tuesday, and Lionel Messi and Argentina continue their World Cup title defense against Jude Bellingham's England squad. They'll play in Atlanta Wednesday. Scott Carr, NBC News Radio.
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17: Federal health authorities are saying an outbreak of an intestinal illness caused by a parasite has spread to 31 states. The Centers for Disease Control and Prevention says it's received reports of 843 cases of cyclosporiasis as of Thursday. Michigan alone reported more than 1,500 cases as of Friday. The CDC says as of Thursday there had been 86 hospitalizations nationally, but no deaths. In California's L.A. County, firefighters had an important update Sunday morning on the progress of the Summit Fire, which they say is no longer an immediate threat to homes.
18: Crews have made significant progress on the Summit Fire, and forward progress has been stopped.
19: Marco Rodriguez with the Los Angeles County Fire Department says the fire burning in northern L.A. County since Friday is now 15% contained after burning a couple of buildings and almost 2,700 acres, but no homes. One firefighter suffered minor injuries. They're keeping an eye on possible strong winds and monsoon-like storms that could bring rain, but also lightning that could reignite the fire or spark new ones. I'm Jason Athenson.
17: In Queens, New York, a member of the city council is pushing legislation that would stop the handing out of live fish as prizes at fairs and carnivals.
20: Queens council member Vicky Palladino says living animals should not be treated as novelties. She said she was inspired to introduce the bill after an incident in Whitestone that saw a group of teen boys allegedly torture a fish they won at a carnival. Event organizers who violate the law would face a $100 fine for the first offense and up to $2,000 for repeat offenses. If passed, the city would join Berkeley, California, along with the states of Connecticut and Iowa, who also prohibit the practice. In New York, I'm Lizzie Radabali.
17: UFC legend Conor McGregor has lost his first fight in 5 years, and it happened in just over a minute. The fight Saturday night had to be stopped by the referee after McGregor appeared to injure his leg. Max Holloway was declared the winner. Holloway was looking to avenge a unanimous decision loss to McGregor in 2013. Scott Carr, NBC News Radio.
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24: 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Mm-hmm. Longtime organizer, first-time radio host. You know, I need a nap.
25: You know what? You've been working.
24: I'm tired.
25: Burning the candle at both ends, brother.
24: I'm really
25: tired. You need a nap. You need a nap.
24: Can I take a nap?
25: Yes.
24: Today? During the show?
26: No, absolutely. The labor movement needs people to keep on working.
25: No, we need him. We
24: have
25: need
24: fun.
25: Him.
27: Randy's going off air.
26: Old age, huh?
25: Hey,
27: old oh, old. Wow. Shots fired.
26: I have to wake him up a bit.
27: He's still mad about definition.
24: If I start snoring during the show, then
25: yes,
24: you'll know.
25: Then we'll know. We got you. We got you.
24: As always, our live shout-outs. Let's get those rolling right out the gate. Krista Connor, ARMC, West Side Clinic, ARMC, Amanda Montoya, and Olivia Cabrera, all ARMC, Christina Garcia, PSD, Beverly Martinez, DCSS, Jermaine Mims, HSITD, Jeremy Lopez, ARMC, Carlos Rincon, Assessors, Jason Nugent, TAD 02, Jill Perez, John Gutierrez and Karen Tinsley, ITD, Tina Avilos Morgan, Levi Chin, TAD Foster Care, Tish Flores, Rialto TAD, Natalie Gamel, Mike Flores, John Gamboa, Kathy Miller, Bernadette Guerrero, Stephanie Hancock, all from SBCSS, City of San Bernardino Senior Program, Rigo Morales, City of Grand Terrace. Oops, something just popped up in my screen here. Tuesday Olivius from Tad Yucca, Ricardo Rodriguez from Sunline, James Estrada and the Redland Stewards, Sophia Meza from Chino, Hesperia Bargaining Team, Steve Sablane, DPW, City of Needles Public Works Department, and Kathy Bernal for assisting in the 1932 booth at the Run of the Wall event today. Also, Kurt Garrison, Sheriff's Department, Connie Bottini from the Rao to Library, Laura Campbell, and Chris Black from Tad Needles Tad. City of Palm Springs Teamsters, City of San Bernardino, and the City of Colton, who always are ready for the fight. Mm-hmm. City of Barstow family of SCS Garsal, she passed away this week. They're in our thoughts and prayers. County Vector Control, Larray Robinson and Jenny Hernandez, Public Health. All right, what are we doing next?
26: 1932 news.
24: No, we got to do a giveaway.
26: Oh, that's right.
24: Fifth caller, 909. I know I sound exciting today. I know I sound like ready to go.
26: Hooray.
24: So. And I just got told no cussing. And I can't repeat what's in here.
0: Oh.
26: Oh. Did you cuss?
24: Because then I would be cussing.
0: Yeah.
26: Oh, yeah. You made me hard for it, hard on the editing yesterday for me.
24: Because I had to cut out the one thing.
26: Yeah, but.
24: For the first time.

0: It's Teamster Tuesday. Don't forget. Actually, it's not Teamster Tuesday. It's Wednesday. So, see, I told you. I'm tired. I'm all over the place. Every Tuesday, we highlight a member or a member group on our social media to show the public the important work our members do. Mm-hmm. You can follow us at 1932 Teamsters on all platforms. This last Tuesday, we highlighted our members at the San Bernardino Graffiti Removal Unit. You know, it's funny. Not funny, but it's interesting. When you went out with this group, mm-hmm. you really got to understand mm-hmm. how difficult that job is.
1: Yeah.
0: What stood out to you?
1: So kudos to the, it's a small but mighty group. And I'm talking about small but mighty. It's a group of four men working literally around the clock to, they call it Beautify San Bernardino. And it is true. So they're a graffiti group. And what they do is all across San Bernardino, citizens can snap a photo of graffiti, whether it's gang-related or not, and submit it through a public request portal, which then goes to our members, these four workers who are Teamsters, and they go out there and they remove the graffiti. Not only remove it, though, because in a lot of cities like L.A., they just remove the graffiti and then they just leave it there and it looks ugly, like discolored, the paint doesn't match. Those workers go back and they cover it up with the same color paint. Either they have to buy it the same day or the city has it in stock. Now, it might sound easy. Okay, cool. They're just painting over graffiti. You have to remember that San Bernardino has a high population of homeless or unhoused people now say. And what happens is a lot of them, our members, are getting, I would say harassed by these people, right? Who are, a lot of these have mental health issues. A lot of these people have mental health issues, drug abuse and stuff like that. So our members feel unsafe at times going out there. So
0: sometimes they're removing gang stuff too.
1: Yeah.
0: And
1: people are threatening them saying, I won't repeat those words, but basically saying, don't do that or else I'll do this, you know?
2: Right.
1: And it's very harmful to those members. And remember, they go back home to their kids and their families having to just witness and feel that emotional, that traumatic experience. And I can only imagine what they go through. And shout out to them for working on Mother's Day as well.
0: They're not moms easy here.
1: Sorry?
0: They're not moms.
1: No, but I mean, instead
0: I'm
1: of
0: just
1: working,
0: kidding.
1: They could have. Okay.
0: Kidding.
1: I was like, you know, a lot of folks would think, a lot of people have Sundays off and they're spending time with their family or their loved ones. And they weren't. They were out there working, and they had a lot of requests.
0: Yeah, and there's a rule to graffiti. If you can hurry up and get it down quickly, which is why the system's set up that way, mm-hmm. it's less likely to go back up.
2: Right.
1: Yeah.
0: But if it sits too long and then you take it down, mm-hmm. then it's like the territory's marked or whatever it may be.
1: And anyway. So I got to do like a ride-along with them, and I got great content that's going to be up sometime in the next week or later this week. And they're an amazing group of folks. And yes, rest assured, obviously, the reason why they have a union is to speak about these issues. And so we will be meeting with the mayor soon, Carlos and I, and talk about, hey, dude, what are you doing?
2: Yeah.
1: Like, you know, why can't we send one officer or something? And, you know, so we'll figure this out. But it also, sorry for going on about this, but.
0: It's why I propped it up because you were so, when you went out and you were doing a profile on the group and you were taking pictures and getting some content. Mm-hmm. You were really, I mean, you came back into my office and were like, man, we got to do something about this.
1: Yeah. So. Yeah. And cause I really got worked up and I'm still worked up about it. And, but I'm glad that we are actually in a union that can do something.
2: That's right.
1: So now I'm going to do all these social media graphics for them. We're going to do a video for them. We're using our political power to help them out. And then we're also highlighting them for Teamster Tuesday. They were so excited to see that. There was a comment on there. My phone's put away. But if someone said, this group makes it all happen.
2: Wow.
1: And I'm like, wow. Like, and that showed me how many more groups are like that. Because we represent thousands and thousands of workers. And this is one group, which tells me there's a whole bunch of other stuff that are, you know, either we're not aware of that yet or we're about to find out, you know?
2: Yep. The thankless jobs.
1: Yeah. The thankless jobs. So thank you for those members who are literally making it happen.
2: Absolutely.
0: And speaking of putting your phone away, how many hours do you have on your phone today?
1: Yeah. Combined, it's almost 6 hours and it's only midday.
2: What?
1: I know.
0: The last couple times I've done this to him, because I've noticed he was on his phone too much. I was like, let me see your how many hours are on your phone?
2: Oh, God.
0: Yeah. Are you even working, Robert?
1: Yeah. My job consists of.
0: I wasn't very confident.
1: Well, because I have two phones.
0: Did you hear that?
2: You got to commit, brother. You got to commit. Of course I am.
0: How are you working if you're spending 6 hours on your phone?
1: Editing, listening to your podcast, doing things, you know?

0: It's like a little personal computer, basically, mm-hmm. in your palm of your hand. It really is. Kathleen, I'm not backing him up. I know.
1: But had me Google words today.
0: I'm saying it because my wife's listening, and I get it all the time, too. Oh. All the time. Get off your phone.
1: Yeah. No, but actually, with all jokes aside, though, because Randy tells me, like, I'm on my phone too much. So now this is actually making me realize, like, wow, like, instead of 6 hours, I could do maybe half of that and then read a book or do something that's more worth of my time.
2: Read a dictionary.
1: You know? Read a dictionary or what'd you say?
0: Thesaurus?
1: Encyclopedia.
0: Encyclopedia.
1: Yeah. Encyclopedia. Yeah. And, you know. So.
2: He learned a new word today, encyclopedia.
0: That's right.
1: And clinic.
2: Have you ever seen an encyclopedia set?
1: I think a set?
0: Yeah.
1: I think I've seen a book. I think I've seen the book.
2: This generational thing is amazing.
0: It is.
2: Like,
0: it
2: is. You can't say encyclopedia book without knowing if you know what an encyclopedia is. Exactly. It's a set.
0: It's a set.
1: Oh, I didn't know it's a set.
2: It's a set.
1: Because I remember at a book fair, I saw one.
2: I saw
1: it. I don't know if it was like
2: a one volume of an encyclopedia. Probably. We had this whole conversation today when we were doing the setup for the show, and I was like, well, look up the definition.
0: Right.
2: And of course, he didn't look up the definition.
0: Right.
2: He Googled it.
1: Which then gave me an AI version.
2: Correct. Yeah. Which didn't actually answer the question, which was my point is you can't depend on AI for all of this stuff.
0: That's right.
2: You actually got to look at the definition of a name so that you can look at the various different applications to the name itself, right?
1: Mm-hmm. Yeah.
2: And the word was clinic.
1: Yeah.
2: And the only way he had ever heard clinic.
0: It's like doctor's office.
2: Yeah, it's attached to a doctor's office.
1: Because they were talking about a baseball clinic that the Hispanic caucus, which we'll get into
2: and
1: more later.
2: He was puzzled by what a baseball clinic.
1: Does that mean like,
2: hold on a minute.
1: Baseball people who are injured? They're like, what?
0: Sports medicine?
1: I was like, wait, what?
2: But this is the generational thing that I think is always important to point out.
0: It is.
1: It's fun, though, too. I learned things from you guys. I hope you guys learned from my generation. I don't know.
2: Yeah, we sure do.
0: We do.
2: We sure learn a lot.
0: We do.
1: There's a huge technological gap.
0: Yeah.
1: But, you know.
0: But we do learn a lot.
1: Yeah.
0: Just so that you know. I'm always learning a lot from you, Robert.
1: Mm-hmm. Thank you, thank you.
2: We're trying to think of what that is.
0: Don't ask for examples, please.
2: Hurry up. Somebody help me. God. Somebody type something in here.
0: Oh, Lord. Yes, yes.
2: Oh, did I do the live shout out?
1: Yeah.
2: I mean, giveaway?
0: Oh, no, not the giveaway.
2: 909-889-8377. Did I actually say the number?
0: You did not.
1: I don't think so.
0: No. So
2: yeah, call in. Fifth caller.
0: Fifth caller.
2: Because someone said she was ready 8 minutes ago, and somehow I skipped over it.
0: Oh,
2: so,
0: no.
2: If I didn't do it, see, I'm falling asleep over here. 909-889-8377.
0: Whoever reminded you.
2: They're going to get the bag. Yeah, I don't think I did.
0: No, you did not. You did not.
2: I didn't actually say the number nor
1: say
2: the
1: fifth caller.
2: Oh, you
1: know you didn't because instead you went on your phone and you read a text from Ryan Franking, remember?
0: That's right.
1: That's right.
2: Yeah. Right. That's not got 6 hours of viewing time on it. Anyway, what's going on in the news, Robert?
1: So, local 1932 news, right? We
2: can start anywhere you want.
1: Yeah, let's start there. I think because these are important.
2: I'm just going to ride along.
1: Kathleen and I will guide it.
0: We got it.
1: Although you're leaving me early, but that's a whole other topic. I'm just kidding. So we did a Hagman, Supervisor Hagman canvassing. Was a few weeks ago now. Yeah. We knocked on over 2,000 doors with a mighty group of over 60 members. I think it was like 61, 62 members. Yeah. Huge turnout for Hagman, who has obviously helped move the needle for our union as well as others in the area. And, you know, that's something – that's a number that some campaigns wish they got an entire season.
0: Yes.
1: We got in 3 hours. So that was huge. We did a Measure Z canvassing. Still waiting the numbers for that. You know, the IBT is busy on all kinds of other campaigns. But we did a Measure Z canvassing with Jorge's Pomona members in the city of Pomona who came out, as well as Susan's PSD group. We had Gary Sukram there. So we had other stewards there. Shout out to Rommel and his members for also attending. Barbara, Natalie, and Barbara's I forgot, it's her nephew or something, turned out too. That was an amazing canvassing. And then the Hispanic caucus is
2: going to have a... Well, let's talk about the canvassing first. Talking about it in the news, mm-hmm. I think it's important to point out why the canvassing is so important. And that is because, you know, these elected officials in America have really drifted from what's good for working people. Mm-hmm. And part of it is probably connected to the fact that we're not knocking enough on enough doors, right? Yep. We're, you know, okay, I'll donate $5 or, you know, yeah, you got my vote. But when, if working people can get out in mass and affect tens of thousands of votes, someone's going to pay attention to you.
0: That's right.
2: They're going to pay attention. And so if we're doing that, we're knocking on doors and we're suggesting who to support because of a candidate supporting worker issues and what's important to working people, we will be okay in the long run.
0: That's right. Mm-hmm.
2: If we depend on the current system and, you know, social media and these apparatuses, these digital apparatuses alone to steer the direction of policymakers and who's elected, we're going to get more of the problems that we have, which
0: absolutely
2: everybody's complaining about. You know, a guy here recently got elected president. I'm not going to say his name, who multiple times says that he'll have gas at $2 a gallon. Man, I'm flipping out, tripping out right now that it's three times that right now.
0: Oh, yeah. Yeah. This was just on the news this morning.
2: Yeah, it's insane.
0: Tomatoes are 50%.
2: And so the point is you know, like the one candidate in California campaigning on, I'm going to get rid of your property taxes.
0: Yeah.
2: Like, candidates now are just straight up lying about what they're going to do. And obviously they're going to do something different. And that same person here just recently, you know, said he didn't care about the implications of on Americans based on settling the issue in Iran. And that's clear because, you know, we can see the impacts on working people and what's happened.
0: Yep.
2: Again, I'm not using this as a political position to say I'm a this or a that. I'm just saying if these candidates would actually follow through what's good with working people and stick to building policy and we knocked on the door. Because what's happening is the population is sitting back and waiting for someone to do the right thing. Versus going out and making them do the right thing.
0: Yep.
2: And there's a difference. If you go out and you knock on the doors and you make sure someone's going to get elected, I have done it for 30-some years. I have watched those candidates have a 100% voting record for labor. If you catch them early and you keep knocking on doors and you stay connected, and if you knock on enough doors and if you have enough people to knock on enough other candidates' doors, eventually you could have your congressional leaders, your Senate leaders, you know, your state houses, your governors, and you can have them all in the corner of working people. Mm-hmm. And so I think it's absolutely important for us to recognize all of those that went out and knocked on doors. Understood. And yeah, it's a good turnout, but we need to make sure that we get more to do it. And our winner is Tina Avalos Morgan from TAD.
1: Yeah.
2: She got another bag.
0: I think she won last week too.
2: I do. I think so. She's like, I'm gonna keep calling back until I get 20 of them.
0: Up.
2: Anyway, congratulations, Tina. Yep. Point is we have to make sure that we control that narrative. And when I say we, I'm saying working people, not just unions, working people. It's just that unions speak for working people because that's what we do. And anyway, did you want to chime in on this? I'll banter about this forever, Kathleen.
0: No, you're 100% spot on. I had a coworker today who was sending me messages on our teams, and we're talking about the rate of inflation and the cost of everything. I took a screenshot of the news this morning. Tomatoes are up 50%, meat's up like almost 20%. Like, you know, and he's like, you know, send me this message on teams. And I said, you know, we can fix that. And you know how we fix that is we get the right people elected. You know, and that's just what I tell people. You know, we're frustrated. Yes, it's okay to be frustrated, but we can solve the problem. But we have to be willing to put in the work and getting out there.
2: And it starts local. It starts with local politics. It starts with your city council members, with your mayors, with your board of supervisors, your school board members, your water board members. Start building those relationships there. Understand how government works. Understand. You don't have to go to every council meeting, but go to like one a year.
0: Right.
2: Understand the mechanisms and the processes, because it's not as easy. These elected officials who campaign on saying, I'm just going to eliminate property taxes.
0: Yeah.
2: No, like First of all, it's not going to work that way.
0: No.
2: Shame on you, right, because that person's salary actually depends on property taxes.
0: Ironically,
2: if you're involved in the civic response, if you're involved in civic engagement and you recognize the process, then you're not going to be fooled mm-hmm. by that stuff.
0: That's right.
2: So right. Participate, get involved, knock on doors. Again, I just wanted to pump the brakes real quick and make sure for those of you that did go out, great, get another person to come good out job. With you next time.
0: That's right.
2: And let's make that grow, because if as a union we can get a few hundred to show up and canvass for any candidate anywhere,
0: yep,
2: we can make sure anyone is elected anytime we need them to be elected.
0: That's mm-hmm. right.
2: And
0: right.
2: and we should be able to do that. That is not an unreasonable ask.
0: We can do it.
2: And just, you know, the community, our members and working people need to put that time in, and we got to knock on those doors. Anyway.
1: Great job. I think they're all great points. And just to add on quickly to that, it's if we catch these local elected officials early,
2: you
1: can shape them and educate them. A lot of them are just uneducated.
0: That's it.
1: About labor. Yep. So maybe it's just that. But also, there's also other tools, right? They can't just use the excuse, oh, I didn't know about this. Like you mentioned earlier, Google is so accessible to everyone. Usually, if you have a phone or a computer at home, easily do it, right? But it goes to our point that if we can catch them early before they go on to higher offices, yeah, I think labor is better off. And honestly, even though we promote the canvassing events from 10 a.m. to 2 p.m., if you could even just do 10 to 11, right? That's very helpful. So anytime anyone can give is that's welcome. Right. But we're also, besides canvassing and that stuff, a lot of members are also taking action at their local city hall. So for example, Redlands just had a great, I think this is their third council meeting that they completely packed the council chambers. I think this was last week or within the last 2 weeks.
0: Last week.
2: Yeah, they start to blend together, huh?
0: Yeah, they do.
1: Sorry?
2: They start to blend together. In other words, the timing, you're like, when was
1: yeah,
2: that?
1: Yeah, there's just so much in a week. Yeah.
2: Last week.
0: Yeah. Right.
1: It's a lot. And especially this season, like it's just, I think because there's just so much at stake going on. But Redlands last week and Colton last week. And Colton, like Redlands does an amazing job as well. But Colton last, like me being there, you feel the energy different than you not being there and only hearing about it, you know? So me being there for the Colton one, as I was for the Redlands ones too,
2: and we had some elected officials send letters in too, huh?
1: And who attended. They sent their staff because they're in Sacramento, but they sent letters of support for Colton Bargaining for asking Juneteenth to be a paid holiday for them. And so thank you to Senator Eloise Reyes as well as Assemblymember Robert Garcia for doing that and for sending their reps to even speak, you know, about supporting bargaining. I think it's moved the council a bit because now the council wants to meet with us to talk about all these other things. So it's pretty good work. There's progress, but just because they're biting a little bit at the apple doesn't mean we can stop there. We have to continue showing up in force. And we stayed the entire meeting. I think it ended closer to 8 o'clock. So it was very, very late in the evening. So it was cool. So shout out to James, the steward there at Colton for that amazing work. He's also the recipient of the Member Power Award, the last general membership meeting. So he did great. He's doing great work along with his coworkers. Really good work.
0: He's awesome.
2: Mm-hmm. Baseball clinic.
1: Yes. I wish I brought the flyer with me because I don't have the info. But it will be on social media tomorrow as well as the website. The Hispanic Caucus is hosting.
2: I think it's June 6th. Someone's going to type in here.
1: Okay,
2: in a
1: cool. Yeah, it's sometime in June.
2: I want you to describe what a baseball clinic is because this is what started this whole thing.
1: So in the beginning, I thought a baseball clinic, it sounded like to me, clinic is like, okay, medical attention, you know, maybe a baseball player is going in there. But apparently after I dictionary Googled is what I'll call it,
0: right,
1: the term clinic, it could also, yes, be a medical term, but it's interchangeable with training. Sports training. So I didn't know that. So
2: group training.
1: Yeah. So this baseball clinic by the Hispanic Caucus is going to be, I think Annabelle mentioned 30 kids. Yeah.
2: 30 kids.
1: Mm-hmm.
2: June 6th.
1: Mm-hmm.
2: Sign up. You'll see something coming out via email if you hadn't already sent it out. Did you send it out already?
1: Yes, with the Worker Power.
2: Yep. So it's already been sent to your email. Mm-hmm. And the first 30 kids signed up get to participate. It's free of charge.
1: Mm-hmm.
2: And
1: learn how to play baseball.
2: Yeah.
0: Ages 6 to 14.
1: Yeah.
2: Did you pull the flyer up?
0: I did. I sure did. Ages 6 to 14.
2: Was I right on June 6th?
0: You are so right. June 6th from 10 a.m. to 12 p.m.
2: Who do they need to contact?
0: They are going to be contacting, there's a QR code, or they can contact Annabelle, and her number on the flyer is 909-677-0802.
2: Mm-hmm. Good. So, first 30 kids, free.
0: Yeah. Good deal.
2: No charge. Hanging out with the Tower Buzzers, which is a Dodger minor league team. Mm-hmm. And it should be a lot of fun on June 6th for those kids.
1: Yeah. It'll be on socials and our website soon. But it just went out in this email.
2: And that's also a reminder that if you're at the next general membership meeting, we got 4 tickets to give away for your family. If you show up to the meeting and you want to attend, we purchased tickets for the Tower Buzzers game somewhere in August. I forget the date.
3: August 23rd.
2: August 23rd. And the first 25 that want to go, we'll have 4 tickets for you. Again, free of charge. But we want to make sure that you're going to attend. So be at the membership meeting for you to be able to gather those tickets. If we get rid of all those tickets and we end up needing to grab a few more, no problem with that. But looking forward to making sure we start building a relationship there like we have with some of the other stuff going on.
1: Tower Buzzers, are they a team in the IE? Or?
2: Yeah, it's the same one as the baseball clinic.
1: Oh, they're putting on the training?
0: Yes.
1: Oh, so those players are teaching. Oh, that's so cool.
0: And they could be the future MVPs. You never know.
1: Yeah.
0: You know?
3: Robert?
1: I know. I knew you were going to say something. Randy's giving me the look.
3: It's the Dodgers. It's a Dodger A team.
0: Yeah.
1: What's an A
2: team? Minor league baseball.
3: Minor league.
1: Oh, yeah. Minor league. Oh, okay.
0: Future, hopefully they'll be, you know, get up.
1: They'll become Dodgers? Yeah. Oh, wait. So these people could, the Quakes.
0: Yeah, exactly.
1: Oh, Quakes. Who are the Quakes for?
2: Yes, imagine that. Isn't that incredible? Yep.
3: The Quakes are the Angels now, and the 66ers are for the Mariners.
0: Okay. Right.
1: Yeah. I like the Quakes. I've been to a couple of games. They're cool.
0: They're fun.
1: So, the little alligator.
2: So the Tower Buzzers are now a minor league team for the Dodgers, like the Quakes used to be.
1: And they play in Ontario, you mentioned.
2: Yes, at the new stadium in Ontario.
1: Oh. That's
3: By the way, those seats we have are patio seats.
2: Oh, nice.
0: Nice.
3: And we get a small
2: foods
3: meal
2: included.
3: And a drink.
2: Some foods included.
0: That's right.
2: Food and drinks included. It's a really good deal, actually.
0: It's a great deal.
2: Yeah, it's a really good deal.
1: I wonder if that's
2: at first
1: stadium
2: I thought
1: Hagman
2: it was pricey.
1: Was
2: and then when I found out that there was other stuff included with it, I was like, oh, no.
1: How much
2: no,
1: a ticket?
2: Price.
1: How much is a ticket?
2: We can't tell you that.
0: Yeah.
1: Oh, okay.
2: We can't tell you that.
0: Well, it's been a little pricey.
2: They're free for our members. That's all that matters.
0: That's all that they care about. It's free.
1: No, but how much, like, if you wanted to buy it, like, an average person?
2: $43 a ticket, I think they were.
1: Oh, that's not bad.
2: $45.
0: Yeah.
1: Oh, okay, cool.
2: Yeah, to include food, drink, and all that good stuff. Yeah.
1: Cool. Nice.
2: The next thing I want to report on is our car show in Teamsters 1932 News. Okay. We had more than 400 cars show up on May 2nd, which I thought was great considering we rescheduled it because of the rain.
0: Yep.
2: And
1: which it didn't rain on that day.
2: And it ended up not raining on that day, but it rained a lot on on that Sunday. And clearly sometimes you can't. We will never cancel. We will never reschedule again. We may cancel, but we will never reschedule. It just created a lot of extra work, and it'll be rain or shine or cancellation.
0: Or cancellation, right? Yeah.
2: In other words, if it's a situation where, you know, it looks like it's going to pour no matter what throughout, we'll just end up canceling the day. But it turned out to be a beautiful day that day.
0: Oh, gorgeous.
2: And it would have been great to just have it on that day. But considering we rescheduled it, there was another car show going on that day. We had over 400 cars. Yep. We had a couple thousand people attend. It still turned out to be a great event. And it was good. It was really, really good.
0: Yep. It was a blast.
1: Yeah.
2: Anything stand out for you guys on the car show?
1: I really liked the coffee. Were they a Teamster Advantage partner? They were, I forgot their name or something, but something Roasters. But their coffee was really good. And I love coffee. Their iced coffee.
0: Yeah.
1: So delicious.
2: Do you ever go to Slow Bloom?
1: Slow Bloom? Yeah, I do when I'm in Redlands. I'm just not as often.
0: That's good coffee.
1: Yeah. Yeah, I have also, I've never been a huge Starbucks fan too, but just so you guys know, I stopped patronizing Starbucks about like late last year, especially because now.
2: Same thing with us.
0: Yep.
1: Yeah.
0: Yep.
2: Same thing with us. We have not, we do not, I used to see a refresh of Starbucks on my account.
1: On your app. Yeah.
0: Oh man.
2: Not that I ever bought Starbucks.
0: No, but I know what you're talking about.
1: Yeah.
2: And I haven't seen one of those refresh in probably 6-8 months.
1: Well, it's just horrible
2: since the dispute started. Yep.
1: Yeah, and now they're completely just taking an aggressive approach against workers. But
0: right.
1: And actually so aggressive, they're closing down stores because of it. But anyways, so that coffee place was amazing. I actually liked communicating with the TA partners there too. That was a good job, Mark, on your outreach on that part.
2: Yeah, we had a lot of TA partners that were at the car show. Yeah.
3: This is our biggest turnout this year.
2: For TA partners. Yep.
1: Yeah, it was really great. And I'm not really big into classic cars, but from what I saw, there was that nice gray one, or the one that was fenced around.
2: The Lincoln, yeah.
1: Was it gray or something? Yeah. It was a really great car. I like the turquoise cars that were there too. Really nice.
2: What do you mean turquoise cars?
1: Like there were cars that were painted turquoise.
0: He doesn't know what they were. They're just cars that are pretty.
1: You know, they're just pretty colors.
3: They have model numbers. Or names, I mean.
1: Oh, okay. Well, I don't know their names.
3: Numbers.
1: Yeah. Names. So it was just really great to look at. I enjoyed it. It was actually really good. Yeah.
2: Hey, Ryan, can you text me what car was turquoise? Seeing that I'm colorblind, I don't know which one's turquoise.
1: Was his turquoise?
2: No. He might remember.
1: Okay, yeah.
2: I'm just trying.
1: Or
2: to...
1: it was a baby blue or something. It was a really nice color.
2: No, you got to say, what color was it?
1: I think it was turquoise.
2: Okay.
1: Yeah, I'm confident it was turquoise.
2: Anyway, the turquoise cars.
1: Yeah. They were really cute.
3: Wasn't a Ford or Chevy or Plymouth?
2: He has no idea.
1: I have no idea.
2: He has no idea.
3: Yeah, do you know what the big gray one was that was fenced off? Mm-mm. Oh, never mind.
2: That was a Lincoln Continental, a 67 Lincoln Continental convertible.
1: Oh, yeah.
2: Very, very rare car.
1: Oh, wow.
2: Car that is very sought out.
0: Yes.
2: Yeah.
1: No, well, people take it seriously. Oh, and I'm like, 100%. Oh, wow. Like, you know, people are like.
3: You could say that.
1: I'm like, wow. You guys really care about these things.
0: Yes.
3: These things? Wow, we're going to have to escort you out the building.
1: I know, huh? Team Trip Thunder is going to come after me.
0: Oh, man. You don't want that smoke.
3: Lucky stay in your office.
0: Yeah, no kidding.
1: But anyways, it was a really great car show. Shout out to the staff. We all worked it. It was fun. We also got to enjoy it. And, you know, yeah.
0: It was cool.
1: And the little goodie bags, too. I was with the clerical giving away goodie bags.
0: Those are really nice.
1: Mm-hmm. Yeah, that was really nice. Fun.
2: We should have put you on trash duty.
1: No.
2: Put you on a heavier workload.
1: I enjoyed the goodie bags. Remind me of working at McDonald's. Next person in line.
0: Next person in line.
1: Anyways.
2: So what else is going on in the news, Robert?
1: Let's talk about ILC updates.
2: Okay.
1: Inland Empire Labor Council. They have been at work. We and the affiliates have. We've been doing a lot of great stuff. It's not on here because I actually was going to talk about it too. Oh, yeah, it is on here. The Mark Takano had a labor roundtable that I was able to attend.
2: Yeah, the Amazon group really dominated that.
1: Mm-hmm. Really good.
2: They did a good job of making sure the information was center stage. Absolutely. And
1: oh, yeah.
2: Yeah.
1: They did really great. So obviously this roundtable was hosted in the IE. It was in Colton. Mark Takano has been on our radio show twice. He actually wants to come on again, Randy. His staff listens to it as well. They really like to hear the updates from what we're doing. And Chicano's very involved where he honestly just listened. He talked about some stuff, obviously, but he really wants to listen, especially in a time where labor's under attack. And so our Amazon workers, if you give them an opportunity to talk about their issues, they're going to take it. And so they did exactly that. They talked about, obviously, what happened at DJT6, the walkout, the marches on the boss, you know, all the stuff they're still experiencing now in their workplaces. So it was a great opportunity about that. They presented Takano with a letter to sign on demanding Amazon respect their workers and a couple of other demands in there. So that was a really great roundtable.
2: We need to get one of those little news things go so that plays in the background when Robert's talking.
0: Oh, yeah. That's, I know exactly what you're talking about.
3: I have one. Everybody complained about it.
0: I'll play it for you later.
3: You might get a new one?
2: No, I'm just, you know, just listening to Robert tell the news, I feel like there's got to be something in the background.
3: Oh,
2: no, keep going, Robert.
1: Well, yeah, I'm actually trying to think.
2: I actually like this. Maybe I'll just sit back and kind of just let everybody else run the show.
0: Yeah.
2: Lean against the wall over here and start snoring.
1: So that was a labor roundtable with Takano. UCR, so the Inland Empire Labor Council, we'll be collaborating on a film screening at UCR, which is the University of Riverside, which is called Made in LA. It's a documentary about garment workers organizing against the highly exploitive conditions in Los Angeles garment district. And it will be followed by a panel connecting the film to Ask Me 3299 Strike. So this is great because obviously there's a lot. This is an untold story about workers working in the garment industry who are exploitive. Annabelle put it right. The perfect way that you can explain it is when you buy a piece of clothing in the garment district or just something that they produce, it's cheap, but because it's also produced by cheap labor.
0: That's right.
1: You know, like these workers are exploited in these sweatshops and it's still going on today.
0: Yep.
1: So, yeah, so this is really good that the Labor Council is partnering with UCR in showing this film. It's really good.
0: Very cool.
2: Mm-hmm. See, because Robert not wearing his earphones, he can't hear.
1: Oh. Wait, is there something going on?
0: They got some music in the background.
2: You're right. Look, this is an industry where workers have been exploited since the beginning of the industry, and it just has not stopped. Mm-hmm. It literally has not stopped.
1: Yeah.
2: And some workers are organized in the industry, but you know the industry shuts things down, and you know those clothing manufacturers go out of business. I mean, it is an incredibly exploitative. You know, I'm tired today. I'm not good with my words.
1: Exploitative, I think.
2: Industry that they are just exploiting the living daylights out of like millions of workers on a regular basis. All from the cotton being. Yep. From the beginnings of production, the raw material being produced all the way until, if you look at the retail side of it, it's very likely that the retail people are, maybe they're making minimum wage selling, it's like,
0: if they're lucky,
2: my goodness. While you see these, every rich person in the world having their own brand of clothing that costs $75 for this and $50 for that. A t-shirt is, I'm watching people drop $40 a t-shirt, and you're just thinking of who's getting exploited on the other side of that. Anyway, it's crazy. Anyway,
1: it's really insane. And you mentioned minimum wage. The federal wage is still $7.25 an hour.
0: I can't believe
1: federal.
0: It's so incredible.
1: That means in a state like,
2: It's because they were going to make the party that's in power right now is going to make everything cheap so that $7.25 could pay for it.
1: Yeah. Well, this
2: of course it can't buy you a gallon of gas now, but I don't know what to tell you.
1: Yeah.
2: So you can't drive to work.
0: Right.
1: It's insane. So that's
2: I've never seen gas like this in my whole life. Like nowhere near this.
1: Yeah. Really?
2: Ever. Under any circumstances.
1: Mm-hmm. Shouldn't you feel more worse about
2: the
1: our
2: Gulf
1: generation?
2: War?
0: Yeah. The Gulf War was nearly this bad. You're right.
1: Crazy. And they're expecting it to get worse.
0: Exactly.
2: So what did you think of the news music in the background? Did you like
1: it? I didn't really like it.
0: You didn't like it?
1: No, it sounds like I'm in a Pokemon game.
2: Yeah, I guess you're right. I didn't know that. I've never seen a Pokemon game. But.
1: Really? Like a DS, Nintendo DS games? I don't like it. But if you guys like it, that's fine.
2: Oh, and don't forget in the news, we have the City of Montclair Council meeting next Monday the 18th. I guess we're mobilizing people to that too.
1: Right. Okay, cool.
2: Not forget about that. Thanks, Sherry, for putting that in here so I didn't forget.
1: So another update is Ask Me, 3299, one of the largest and powerful unions also on the West Coast, is going to go on strike at the University of California at all UCs for indefinitely. So this is that means a not ending strike, right?
0: Yep.
2: Correct. That means they're going out and they're going to stay out until it's
0: so
2: over.
0: They get what they need. Yep.
1: Starting on May 14th. So that's tomorrow? Right? Yeah,
2: that is tomorrow.
1: The local picket line art time is going to be at Riverside, UC Riverside at UCR Arts Building from 8 a.m. to 1 p.m.
0: Okay.
1: I stood with them as well last year and the year before. They've been on strike many times. And our Teamster Brother Local 2010 has also been on the lines with them because they also represent university workers. So they're going to be on strike. Maybe we should invite them on the show as well later this month.
2: We should.
0: It's a great idea.
2: Do we have a show next week? Yeah, we have a show next week.
1: Yeah, we should. Yeah,
2: and if they're on strike next week, which they probably will be, let's get them on the show. So
3: I have strike music.
1: Yeah, let's do that. Yeah,
3: you want to hear it? You want to hear it?
2: I want to hear strike music.
3: Okay, here we go.
4: That's a civil matter. Them going in and out is a civil matter.
0: I knew it.
4: It's a civil matter, and they have an obligation to go to court. And you know that. And what you're going to do is you're going to violate everybody's civil rights here. And if you do it, we're going to hold every single one of you accountable. Have a good day.
0: Have a good day.
3: Sorry, I had to get that one out.
2: I wouldn't call that music.
0: Yeah, that was awesome.
1: Hey, it's a good background.
2: Anyway.
0: That's a good background. I love it.
1: I remember that day was funny.
2: I almost had a coronary that day, but okay.
1: Had a what?
2: I'm glad it was funny. I think I screamed at 50 cops that day.
0: You did. Yeah. You did.
3: Twice.
0: Yeah.
2: Twice, right?
0: Yeah.
1: Didn't even let them talk.
2: No. No, I sure room. Did not.
1: They would try to say something and be like, and. That's right. It'd get going on. And that's why it was funny. Like, yeah. I was just like, oh, yeah. Like, remember, that was my first picket line.
0: That was joining your first one.
1: That
2: was your very first picket line.
1: I was with this local. So I was like, that was like my first month on the job.
0: Oh my gosh. A
1: couple weeks in or something. Yeah. That was crazy.
0: What did I get myself into?
1: Yeah, that was crazy. That was good stuff.
0: Good times.
1: Good stuff.
0: Good times.
1: So to finish the Labor Council updates, they had our delegate meeting is coming up on the 18th as well.
0: Right.
1: So attend that if you can. And then they also had a canvassing event for Gracie Torres in Riverside, which was May 9th. They knocked on hundreds of doors for Gracie. Every door counts in this election cycle. I think Randy mentioned it earlier that people are getting used to social media and stuff. You can get 1 million views on a video, but unless those 1 million views turn into votes, it's not really going to make a difference in an election cycle. So you really got to knock on doors, make phone calls, because people vote, yes. Not views, right?
2: Well, imagine if you had 1 million door knocks.
1: Yeah. Exactly.
0: Yeah.
1: Mm-hmm.
0: Exactly. That's mm-hmm. exactly.
1: It's a game changer. So now they're going to be canvassing on the 23rd on Saturday for Marnie Von Wilpert.
2: And speaking of million views, mm-hmm. in the last 30 days alone, Robert, you've gotten more than a million views mm-hmm. on all of our social media mm-hmm. outlets. That's
1: so yeah, like 2.7.
2: Yeah, 2.7 million.
0: That's incredible.
2: This guy is he's That's on incredible. Fire. It's
0: there
2: crazy.
0: You go. Good background music.
1: Oh, I need to wear my headphones on.
0: It's a clapping. Oh. Applause.
1: Yeah, yeah, 2.7 like million views cumulatively, and it's every 30 days increment, so it's in 30 days, and like imagine that, like it's really good work on the socials, and people are loving everything that we post. I don't there's not like one thing that we post that it's like maybe sometimes like I think our GM graphics will get like a couple of likes, but just telling the workers' stories is really gravitating with people, so it's really cool. It's really nice to see, you know.
2: So you were saying on the 23rd.
1: Yeah. So the 23rd. Marnie,
2: And we had her on the show.
1: Yeah. So she's a labor attorney. She helped write the PRO Act. Obviously the PRO Act failed, but there's no reason why we can't bring it again. But Marnie Von Wilpert is running for Congress, and she's in a dead heat tie with her Democratic opponent, who's also pro-labor, but Marnie's our person in that race. She's a labor attorney. She supports workers, and she's not only talked about supporting workers, she's done it. She's legislated like it. She restored pension funds in San Diego
0: yep.
1: for workers who were under a really horrible 401k option. So, that wraps up the Labor Council updates. Really good work that they're doing out there. Out here, I should say.
0: Yes.
2: And then in regular news, we have some pretty crazy stuff going on everywhere in the world. We won't talk about that.
0: Yeah.
2: We're going to talk about
0: what we can handle.
1: Yeah.
0: What
2: yeah.
0: we can take care of. Yeah.
1: So for the news, it's everyone's talking about AI right now. The second article is about
2: including you typing it in to get a definition.
1: Yeah.
0: That's true.
1: So,
2: you know, what's crazy about AI before you talk about this, this story is on a show a couple shows ago, we discussed the fact that these big corporations, AI companies, are really arguing to leave this unregulated. Mm-hmm. Oh, it was Lindsay. Lindsay was on the show. Yeah. That's right. Isn't that crazy?
0: Yes.
2: Like, and now especially that this poll came out that we're going to talk about here in a minute really solidifies, you know, that, yeah, people may like the fact that there's AI or they like this or they're using it as a tool, but they also recognize how dangerous it can mm-hmm. be, and it needs guardrails and it needs policies and it needs some protections, because as usual, any industry, any business, it literally you cannot find one. Let's just use the most basic one, which is water.
0: Right.
2: Getting water to people safely without regulations led to millions of people being killed.
0: Yep.
2: Companies dumping stuff in the soil or in rivers has, you know, it's clearly history has shown that's happened over and over and over and over and over again. And unless there's severe punishment and there's very clear rules, there literally is no industry that is, say it's a new one that pops up,
0: right.
2: New technology, whatever it may be, there is zero of them that has done the right thing without having rules.
0: That's right.
2: That they had to then create rules because they it went wild.
0: Yep.
2: It did something nutty. So imagine AI having complete control of your computer, your phone, you know, all these different things it's learning. It's like this big brain learning all this stuff and then letting it loose without any guardrails.
0: They've made movies about this.
2: That's right. They sure have.
0: Get a little scary. Yeah.
2: It's like, yeah, it's been prophesized.
0: Yes, it has.
2: Anyway, what did this article say?
1: So the article mentioned about a survey that 9 out of 10 workers, which is 95%, agreed that there should be some type of AI regulation. And that AI should not be the one to make final decisions. You know, AI is now being used in HR cases.
0: Yeah. Yep.
1: A robot is deciding the fate whether you could pay your rent at the end of the month or not.
0: Crazy?
1: So it's really scary that AI is being able to do this, and AI can do all kinds of things. And I actually think, this is just me personally, that AI could actually be used to benefit society if we did it the right way.
0: 100%.
1: But right now there's just too many tentacles in this area where corporations want no. If it was up to corporate America, they would have no regulations in AI, HR, OSHA.
2: Yeah, if it's up to corporate America, the AI would be driving vehicles and trucks on the road with right now.
0: Yeah.
2: Without, I mean, I guess they are doing it to some degree.
1: I was going
2: to
1: say they are.
2: But like, they would do it, you know, on a much larger scale.
0: There was a recall today of the Waymos, by the way. Mm-hmm. A huge recall because they can't navigate floodings appropriately.
2: Really?
0: Correct. It was just on the news this morning. Yep. Thousands upon thousands
2: driving
0: of
2: right into the flood.
0: That's right. That's right.
1: Teslas are exploding.
0: Yep. So in the middle of the freeways. Like you said, we still have to have guardrails. We still have to have human beings. You know, if it's done thoughtfully and mindfully, it's going to be okay.
2: Pretty soon, self-driving vehicles are going to be driving around robots.
0: That's right.
2: To go from point A to point B.
0: That's right.
2: What do us humans do?
0: Yeah.
1: Right.
0: Yeah. Exactly. Yeah.
2: Mm-hmm. We stand on the side of the road and sell grease and oil to the robots.
0: That's right.
2: Instead of oranges. Oh, it's, geez. Hey, man, here's some grease and oil. Yeah. Right. Mm-hmm. I'll work for food.
0: Yeah. Right.
1: And they're attacking the jobs Teamsters represent.
0: Yeah.
1: Yes. I mean, warehouse industry, logistics, truck driving, right? I don't know if it's affecting UPS yet, but at some point it's going to come down. It's affecting Amazon for sure.
0: Yep.
1: Workers are now co-workers with a robot.
0: Yeah.
1: Who are moving boxes around and doing things like that. So it's really insane. And at the Labor Council, we're also talking about how a lot of companies view Inland Empire labor as a disposable because we have a lot of warehouses and stuff. So it's time for us to say that we're not disposable.
0: That's right.
1: And, you know, to stop exploiting our family members, our friends, our coworkers. And when are we going to say enough is enough to this stuff? So we're going to be...
2: I think the first good question you can ask any elected official or, you know, any somebody in you know, society that's held in high regard is the question of what is labor that's disposable?
0: Right. Exactly.
2: So where's the line?
0: Mm-hmm. Mm-hmm. Yep.
2: Because technically there shouldn't be any, right?
0: Yes.
2: All labor should be valued.
0: That's right.
2: Period. Like all labor should be valued.
0: 100%.
2: And so now you see, you know, for the last 20 years, we've seen warehousing and production and some things be viewed as disposable, like, or transitional, or, you know, back when I was growing up, it was a fast food job. That's what you did for a little while when you're in high school or just out of high school, making a few extra bucks. And you moved into a good job that could, you know, you could rent an apartment, buy a house, you know, all those good things. But now that needle has moved to where it's industries that used to be good paying jobs. So what is considered not a disposable job? Like it's always interesting to hear that question, you know, ask that, sort of phrase it in a way and get, where's that person coming from? Because technically, if you believe that any job is disposable, at some point, that line will be right up against you.
0: It's coming to you. That's it.
2: It's going to come to you at some place and point in time to where then yours is disposable too.
0: That's right. Mm-hmm. So you better care
2: now. So treat it with respect, right? Treat every job, every profession, and, you know, any work that's being done, no matter what it is, with some level of you know, anyway.
1: Yeah.
2: That's my point.
1: And I still don't think there's enough training for workers now to know how to deal with AI.
0: Correct.
1: AI, a couple, literally 3 or 2 years ago, we weren't even talking about AI this much.
0: Right.
1: We were just like, oh, yeah, there's this ChatGPT thing.
0: Literally 2 years ago.
1: Literally 2 years ago.
0: Yeah.
1: And now,
0: yeah.
1: I mean, you can't even tell if a resume is fake or not. You can't even, you know, I Google one thing on talking about clinic. And then, you know, Mark Orr points out it says AI overview. I never really noticed that.
0: Isn't that crazy?
1: You know, like it's actually really insane. So
0: it's built into everything.
1: Mm-hmm. And it collects your data without telling you,
0: mm-hmm.
1: which is sad.
2: No, it tells you. You just agree to it when you sign on.
1: Rome.
2: Like all that stuff that you don't read when you say, I agree.
0: Yeah, all the stuff agree. That none of us read.
2: Mm-hmm. Right. Did none of us read?
0: None of us read.
2: Because it's like 19,000 pages.
1: Right. But it's by design, right?
0: Signing of my course. Life away.
1: Yeah, it's by design, yeah. That's what I'm saying.
2: Yeah, you can't use your phone unless you agree to this. This is really what it should say.
0: Yeah, I agree.
2: And we are holding you hostage.
1: Yeah. Yep. Even then, I think people would.
2: Right. They'd be like, yeah, I want my phone.
1: Yeah.
2: I think we've put everybody to sleep successfully. I don't see anybody chiming in on that.
0: Oh, no.
1: Come on, Randy.
2: Did we put everybody to sleep?
0: I hope not. Hey, so just so you guys know, I'm still waiting on an email return from Jensen Huang, the co-founder or the founder of NVIDIA Chips, AI, the father of AI. I emailed him back in 2014, 15, when I started reading into this stuff. It's, I don't know, I'm a nerd. And I sent him an email asking him, hey, you know, moving forward, what is your plan? Because I was worried about this kind of stuff. I'm still waiting for an email back. So I'll let you know. I'll let you know. You know,
3: hold your breath.
2: You're patient.
0: I know.
2: You are one patient
0: But I
2: woman.
0: Sure did, because I was concerned about this back then. Not about this in particular, AI specifically, but just, you know, like what are the plans moving forward? You know, how – anyways.
1: No plan.
0: No plan.
1: No plan.
3: You guys only have 3 minutes left.
0: And I probably
3: left.
0: Wanted a job.
2: Have you been waiting by your computer 12 years for that to come through?
0: No. But I just – it makes me laugh when we talk about AI, because I'm like, you know, I emailed that guy. You know? But – anyhow.
1: So this is the creator of NVIDIA chips?
0: He's the founder.
2: Maybe you got to go on X and say something to him.
0: Yeah, you know what? Probably.
3: Do you check your spam?
0: You know, I don't. And it's an old AOL account. That's how old I am.
1: No.
0: It sure is. Yeah, it's probably why I didn't respond.
3: Was it dial up too?
0: No, not in 2014.
2: Someone here said that Robert put me to sleep. By the way, actually, not sleeping, by the way. It says not sleeping. I was just taking a shot at Robert.
1: Oh, I was like,
2: he believed me. Look, see, he can't. Anyway.
1: I think it's too serious.
2: By the way, AI has absolutely taken over parts of UPS. My brother works in Orange County, and their routes are now generated by AI.
0: Oh, wow.
2: No more humans.
1: Yep.
0: 2 minutes.
2: No more humans.
1: Yeah. Oh, my goodness. It's really
0: terrible.
1: It's really insane, and it's only going to get worse unless we regulate it.
0: That's right.
1: And California has an opportunity to be the first ones. You know, we're innovative, and I personally don't think we have to choose between innovation and good paying jobs.
0: Agreed.
1: You can totally have both.
2: You can.
1: You know, corporations want it
2: it's
1: all.
2: It's like good paying jobs and capitalism supposedly don't go hand in hand.
0: Mm-hmm.
2: Those are the super wealthy that say that.
0: Yeah, mm-hmm. Exactly.
2: No, you can have good paying jobs along with
0: capitalism. 100%.
1: Mm-hmm. Yeah. So, yeah.
0: Interesting.
2: All right, so we're at the end of this first hour. I'm glad I sluggishly took you through it because I didn't get to take a nap yet.
3: Yep. 1 minute, 10 seconds.
0: You did fabulous. 1 minute?
2: It's no snoring?
0: No.
2: No snoring. I didn't nod off at all?
0: No. Robert did a great job with the news.
1: Always.
0: Yep.
2: You did.
0: He really did.
2: We stretched the living daylights out of this one.
3: Yeah. It's thin. It's very well, it's was been actually a, pulped thin.
1: It was a lot of
2: and
1: stuff.
2: We got a couple guests coming on in the second hour, just so you all know. We didn't just do this because we wanted to sit around and talk at each other.
0: Right.
2: Mm-hmm. You know, we did have a lot of content, and then we couldn't fit it in. And we just don't want to be rushed. Some of these situations were being pretty rushed. This is the Worker Power Hour with Randy Corgan on the Teamsters Local 1932 Broadcast Network, airing live from San Bernardino. Take it away, Mark, for the break.
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6: NBC NBC News Radio, I'm Scott Carr. Kentucky Senator Mitch McConnell has issued a statement following rumors of serious health issues surrounding the 84-year-old. McConnell's office released a picture of the senator smiling in a hospital chair, saying that he went to the hospital for a fall last month and was then diagnosed with pneumonia. He says he won't be coming back to the Senate floor to vote just yet, but is not taking a break from the business of the Senate. President Trump says Senator Lindsey Graham was like a member of the family to him. The president mourned the death of Graham on NBC's Meet the Press, on which the South Carolina Republican had been scheduled to appear Sunday morning. Lawmakers from both sides of the aisle are paying tribute to their late colleague. California Democratic Senator Adam Schiff calls Graham larger than life and called his passing a giant loss for Congress. There's a threat of flash floods looming over millions across the U.S. today. Details from Lisa Carton.
7: Flood watches are in effect from Tennessee to Kentucky, as well as parts of West Virginia, Virginia, and the Carolinas. Damaging winds and heavy rainfall are expected to be the main threats across parts of the region. This comes after Missouri was slammed with catastrophic flooding after rounds of heavy rain. One person was found dead after being swept away by floodwaters. I'm Lisa Carton.
6: The U.S. is insisting the Strait of Hormuz remains open despite Iran declaring it's closed. U.S. Central Command says traffic is flowing through the key waterway. In an ex post Sunday morning, U.S. Central Command said traffic is flowing through the key waterway, adding that U.S. forces are positioned and prepared to ensure freedom of navigation. This after Iran said the strait is closed until further notice. The World Cup semifinal rounds are almost here. France and Spain will kick off from Arlington, Texas on Tuesday, and Lionel Messi and Argentina continue their World Cup title defense against Jude Bellingham's England squad. They'll play in Atlanta Wednesday. Scott Carr, NBC News Radio.
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6: Federal health authorities are saying an outbreak of an intestinal illness caused by a parasite has spread to 31 states. The Centers for Disease Control and Prevention says it's received reports of 843 cases of cyclosporiasis as of Thursday. Michigan alone reported more than 1,500 cases as of Friday. The CDC says as of Thursday there had been 86 hospitalizations nationally, but no deaths. In California's L.A. County, firefighters had an important update Sunday morning on the progress of the Summit Fire, which they say is no longer an immediate threat to homes.
10: Crews have made significant progress on the Summit Fire, and forward progress has been stopped.
11: Marco Rodriguez with the Los Angeles County Fire Department says the fire burning in northern L.A. County since Friday is now 15% contained after burning a couple of buildings and almost 2,700 acres, but no homes. One firefighter suffered minor injuries. They're keeping an eye on possible strong winds and monsoon-like storms that could bring rain, but also lightning that could reignite the fire or spark new ones. I'm Jason Athenson.
6: In Queens, New York, a member of the city council is pushing legislation that would stop the handing out of live fish as prizes at fairs and carnivals.
12: Queens council member Vicky Palladino says living animals should not be treated as novelties. She said she was inspired to introduce the bill after an incident in Whitestone that saw a group of teen boys allegedly torture a fish they won at a carnival. Event organizers who violate the law would face a $100 fine for the first offense and up to $2,000 for repeat offenses. If passed, the city would join Berkeley, California, along with the states of Connecticut and Iowa, who also prohibit the practice. In New York, I'm Lizzie Radabali.
13: UFC legend Conor McGregor has lost his first fight in 5 years, and it happened in just over a minute. The fight Saturday night had to be stopped by the referee after McGregor appeared to injure his leg. Max Holloway was declared the winner. Holloway was looking to avenge a unanimous decision loss to McGregor in 2013. Scott Carr, NBC News Radio.
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13: NBC News Radio, I'm Scott Carr. Kentucky Senator Mitch McConnell has issued a statement following rumors of serious health issues surrounding the 84-year-old. McConnell's office released a picture of the senator smiling in a hospital chair, saying that he went to the hospital for a fall last month and was then diagnosed with pneumonia. He says he won't be coming back to the Senate floor to vote just yet, but is not taking a break from the business of the Senate. President Trump says Senator Lindsey Graham was like a member of the family to him. The president mourned the death of Graham on NBC's Meet the Press, on which the South Carolina Republican had been scheduled to appear Sunday morning. Lawmakers from both sides of the aisle are paying tribute to their late colleague. California Democratic Senator Adam Schiff calls Graham larger than life and called his passing a giant loss for Congress. There's a threat of flash floods looming over millions across the U.S. today. Details from Lisa Carton.
7: Flood watches are in effect from Tennessee to Kentucky, as well as parts of West Virginia, Virginia, and the Carolinas. Damaging winds and heavy rainfall are expected to be the main threats across parts of the region. This comes after Missouri was slammed with catastrophic flooding after rounds of heavy rain. One person was found dead after being swept away by floodwaters. I'm Lisa Carton.
13: The U.S. is insisting the Strait of Hormuz remains open despite Iran declaring it's closed. U.S. Central Command says traffic is flowing through the key waterway. In an ex post Sunday morning, U.S. Central Command said traffic is flowing through the key waterway, adding that U.S. forces are positioned and prepared to ensure freedom of navigation. This after Iran said the strait is closed until further notice. The World Cup semifinal rounds are almost here. France and Spain will kick off from Arlington, Texas on Tuesday, and Lionel Messi and Argentina continue their World Cup title defense against Jude Bellingham's England squad. They'll play in Atlanta Wednesday. Scott Carr, NBC News Radio.
9: Located in the heart of San Bernardino, California, the Teamsters Local 1932 Training Center is designed to train workers for high-demand, good-paying jobs in various industries throughout the Inland Empire. 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
13: Federal health authorities are saying an outbreak of an intestinal illness caused by a parasite has spread to 31 states. The Centers for Disease Control and Prevention says it's received reports of 843 cases of cyclosporiasis as of Thursday. Michigan alone reported more than 1,500 cases as of Friday. The CDC says as of Thursday there had been 86 hospitalizations nationally, but no deaths. In California's L.A. County, firefighters had an important update Sunday morning on the progress of the Summit Fire, which they say is no longer an immediate threat to homes.
10: Crews have made significant progress on the Summit Fire, and forward progress has been stopped.
11: Marco Rodriguez with the Los Angeles County Fire Department says the fire burning in northern L.A. County since Friday is now 15% contained after burning a couple of buildings and almost 2,700 acres, but no homes. One firefighter suffered minor injuries. They're keeping an eye on possible strong winds and monsoon-like storms that could bring rain, but also lightning that could reignite the fire or spark new ones.
16: I'm Jason Athenson.
17: In Queens, New York, a member of the city council is pushing legislation that would stop the handing out of live fish as prizes at fairs and carnivals.
12: Queens council member Vicky Palladino says living animals should not be treated as novelties. She said she was inspired to introduce the bill after an incident in Whitestone that saw a group of teen boys allegedly torture a fish they won at a carnival. Event organizers who violate the law would face a $100 fine for the first offense and up to $2,000 for repeat offenses. If passed, the city would join Berkeley, California, along with the states of Connecticut and Iowa, who also prohibit the practice. In New York, I'm Lizzie Radabali.
17: UFC legend Conor McGregor has lost his first fight in 5 years, and it happened in just over a minute. The fight Saturday night had to be stopped by the referee after McGregor appeared to injure his leg. Max Holloway was declared the winner. Holloway was looking to avenge a unanimous decision lost to McGregor in 2013. Scott Carr, NBC News Radio.
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0: You know where you are? Well, you've done it now. You're listening to KCAA Loma Linda, your CNBC news station. So expect the unexpected.
1: I'm Kim Alexis. I've been pretty active all my life, but when I lost my energy, I discovered I had an underactive thyroid. Your thyroid is a key to good health. Get it checked.
2: Hey, for top of the Monday to you. It's a brand new week. Another day, another dead person. ICE just shot another person, apparently dead, in Biddeford, Maine. We're watching the story. I'll keep you up to date as we learn more. The residents are kind of freaking out, but this is what happens when you live in a police state, and that's increasingly what America is becoming, as we discussed on Friday. Lindsey Graham is dead. I'll get to that in a second. Also, the oligarchs' warning: this fall, America decides which of Russia's four futures to follow. Who's afraid of reporters doing their jobs? A lot to talk about here in the first hour. Is Marco Rubio now the viceroy of Venezuela in our second hour? Is Venezuela now a colony of America? And machine guns detained our friend Congressman Ro Khanna in the West Bank. And why can't anyone track the explosive diarrhea that's now spreading across the country? Hint, hint, Bob Kennedy and Elon Musk. We'll get to that. And in our third hour, court reform just became a matter of survival. Sabrina Hake is going to drop by. And the rich got a handout, working families got the bill. So a lot to talk about today. With regard to Lindsey Graham, I just wanted to, my take on Lindsey Graham is that this guy always wanted to be a statesman, to be seen as a statesman, and really never was a statesman. He was really a beta looking for an alpha in all cases. He was the follower looking for the leader. And when he was following John McCain, when he was a part of the Gang of Eight, and John McCain had real principles. I didn't agree with all of them, but he had real principles. And so Lindsey Graham had real principles. And then John McCain died, and so Lindsey Graham needed somebody else to attach himself to, sort of like the lampreys on the sharks. And so he attached himself to Donald Trump, and then, of course, he lost all his principles. So most recently, he was seen at Disney World with a Little Mermaid bubble wand. This is right after he'd talked Trump into bombing Iran and killing a whole bunch of little girls. And he has said that Israel should use nuclear bombs on Palestinians, that he has fought to strip abortion rights for American women. Trump turned it into all about Trump. Graham was supposed to be on Meet the Press, so Trump called in to Meet the Press and said, yes, I talked to him just before he died, and he said he's got the votes for the Save America, which is obviously a lie. I mean, Trump lies as easily as he breathes, so here we are. My op-ed today, my daily takeover at the Hartman Report, is titled The Oligarch's Warning: This Fall, America Decides Which of Russia's Four Futures to Follow. And what got me started on this was a couple of things. The first is that Friday afternoon, the Trump administration released this formal proposal to ring Lafayette Square. Now, Lafayette Square is this park right across the street from the White House. It's where Trump had the National Guard tear gas people so that he could, at the end of his first term, so he could walk out there with a Bible, because there's a church on the other side of the park. He could walk out there with a Bible for a photo op. Remember that? That's Lafayette Square. People have been gathering to protest in Lafayette Square since John Adams became the first president to live in the White House, or the second president of the United States, John Adams, in 1801. And which was the final months of his term, in fact. and it's just been, or perhaps it was 1800, but it's just been... this is where the suffrage movement, during Alice Paul and her Silent Sentinels, they call themselves, these women who stood in Lafayette Park through the winter. I mean, just a continuous vigil demanding the right for women to vote, which ultimately led to the passage of the 19th or 20th Amendment,

0: that gave women the right to vote in the United States. And but Trump, you know, he's preparing to steal an election. I think that's fairly obvious to everybody now. And if he does, if he pulls it off, there's going to be a lot of pissed off people, and they're going to be in the streets, and they're going to be protesting. And so he's just making sure that they can't get close to the White House. That's my take on what's going on. I mean, governments that trust their own people don't wall themselves off from them. Fortress states do. And that's why this op-ed or this article in the Economist magazine over the weekend just really rang. It just got me. I mean, it just, phew. This is an amazing article. And what they had done, there's the richest guy in Russia is a guy named Andrei Melnichenko. And, you know, he started out as a crook in college, running an illegal gambling operation with the local, paid off the local police to be his protection. And he's become, you know, the biggest crook in Russia, or the biggest oligarch in Russia. But he's also a fairly thoughtful guy. He's a very, very smart man. The profile of him is amazing. And, you know, for 20 years, he had that deal with Putin where I don't involve myself in politics, you don't involve yourself in my business. And then Putin came after one of his businesses in 2023. And so Melnichenko gave $335 million to a private children's school for gifted children that operates under Putin's personal patronage, and suddenly all the charges got dropped against him. I mean, this is how Trump is doing things, right? Selling pardons, selling legislation. Hey, the fossil fuel industry, give me $1 billion and I'll cancel all those windmill projects. That kind of thing, right? That's a fully realized oligarchy. It's what Trump is trying to put into place here. It's what Putin has in Russia. And Melnichenko told The Economist that he can see only four possible futures for Russia. He said it could crawl back to a victorious West as a defeated vassal, but that would be like a Treaty of Versailles kind of scenario, and would be setting up a world war, just like the Treaty of Versailles set up World War II, number one. He said, number two, it could settle permanently into China's orbit as basically a source of resources with a faint appearance of independence. Number three, it can fragment into civil war with warlords, oligarchs and whatnot in regional areas fighting each other over pieces of a nuclear-armed state. Or finally, it can finish its transformation into essentially a North Korea kind of state, or I would argue something like East Germany, which Putin used to run. Putin was the head KGB guy in East Germany, and that's definitely the direction they've been heading. And that fourth scenario, according to this article in The Economist, is actually under serious discussion in the Kremlin. So what does, and Melnichenko has a fifth solution. He says, my suggestion is that you just let the oligarchs run the country. We know what's best. And of course, you know, we've got oligarchs here saying the same thing. You know, Peter Thiel saying that democracy and freedom are incompatible. So I think that there's a parallel here for the United States that we're looking at a few options. The first is aristocratic dictatorship, right, where Trump finalizes our alliance with Moscow, Beijing, and the Gulf monarchies and breaks all our ties with other democracies. The second is civil war, which, you know, there's some right-wingers who've been pushing for this forever. The third is a slow imperial decline, which Trump has already begun, like Great Britain experienced after the two world wars. And the fourth is a democratic renewal. Now, this is an option that's not available to Russia right at the moment because they never really had a functioning democracy. And most of the people who could bring it about in Russia are now dead or in prison. But here in the United States, it's still a possibility. We fought back the oligarchs in 1861. Abraham Lincoln took on the oligarchs of the Confederacy and beat them. And then we fought back the oligarchs again in 1933. Franklin Roosevelt took on the oligarchs and beat them. And, you know, 80 years, you know, between each of those things, and here we are 80 years out from the end of World War II, and the oligarchs are rising again. So the question is, you know, what are we going to do? How are we going to do it? And this is my big concern, is that this might be our last chance to actually say, we're going to go down that road that Lincoln and FDR went down. We're going to defend democracy. We're going to rebuild the middle class. We're going to make America a functioning democratic republic, rather than a corrupt, oligarchic, tin pot dictatorship like Donald Trump is definitely trying to create, and to a large extent has, in the United States right now. And that depends on you and me showing up, you know, on all of us showing up at the polls and waking up our friends.
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0: It's just about 16 minutes past the hour. I'll be back with more of the news of the day and your calls in just a moment.

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0: Yeah, there you go. The oligarchs, they want our country. Well, they've got our country to a large extent, thanks to this, you know, five corrupt Republicans on the U.S. Supreme Court. Meanwhile, the New York Times wrote this, published this story on Wednesday that Trump was flying home from Turkey, from the NATO meeting, in the old Air Force One, rather than the Qatari bribe jet. Where the Qataris, you know, for 5 years they've been trying to sell this jet. It was a white elephant. Nobody wanted to buy it. And so they gave it to Trump and as a bribe. And, you know, he gave them a bunch of goodies. And but it doesn't have, I mean, it wasn't built from the ground up, right? It doesn't have all the ability to scatter, you know, radar and heat-seeking missiles and stuff like that. And Turkey has a border with Iran. So they just thought, you know, let's not do this. So anyhow, the New York Times reported this. And they, in their most recent reporting, Michael Grinbaum's writing at the Times, at the New York Times, he's noting that the FBI actually came to the Times on Wednesday and said, "We know you've got this story. Please don't publish it because of national security." And so the Times said, "Well, we get that it could be embarrassing to Trump that his bribe plane doesn't have, you know, the capabilities of one that's actually built to be Air Force One." That takes years, and it's a whole special thing. But other than embarrassing Trump, what is the national security concern here? I mean, you know, convince us, and we won't run the story. And the FBI said, "Screw you, we're just telling you not to do it," essentially. I mean, you know, at least that's my read of it from reading the New York Times. And so what happened was that the four reporters who wrote this story, Julian Barnes, Eric Lipton, Tyler Pager, and Eric Schmidt, and Eric and both Erics have been on this program before in the past, by the way, got subpoenas to appear before a grand jury on Wednesday this week. Now, you cannot, before a grand jury, invoke your Fifth Amendment right against self-incrimination. You can't refuse to speak. They can put you in jail for that. They have, in fact, several years ago, there was a journalist who went to jail for months for refusing to reveal a source. And this could get very serious. So keep an eye on this on Wednesday. But this is, you know, this is the federal government, this is the Trump administration, the Trump regime, trying to basically intimidate our press, saying to reporters, and they didn't serve these guys at the office at the New York Times, which they should have. You know, if you're saying we're going after the publication and, you know, what you're publishing, instead they went to their homes to terrify them. I mean, this is the whole point of it. And the Times is fighting back. And I'm guessing this will probably end up before the Supreme Court, and it might be another big loss. I mean, this a Washington Post reporter, this happened in January. FBI agents Hannah Nathanson. They took her phone, they took her smartwatch, they took her laptops. You know, it can get pretty hairy when the government decides to come after you. So keep an eye on this story. I think this is a much bigger deal than most people are taking it to be.
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0: Oh, and did I mention that ISIS anonymous masked armed thugs killed another person, this time in Maine?

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1: Hey, Tom Harbin here. In my new book, Threshold, The Crisis of Western Culture, I'm looking at the deteriorating state of our planet, where the dynamics of environmental, economic, and population change are boiling over the limits within which society can function. I'll be busting the myths and ideologies of religious fundamentalism, capitalism run amok, male domination and hierarchy, and militarism that are draining our world of its natural and human resources and engendering the suffering of millions for the benefit of a few. Threshold examines cultures that have thrived from the mother city of Corral, Peru to modern Denmark, and targets five areas of policy, national, religious, economic, corporate, and environmental, for specific and immediate reform. Radical in scope and boldness, but simple in its common sense logic, my book Threshold illustrates the mistakes we have made as a culture, as a country, and as individuals, and provides the inspiration and motivation that you're looking for to build a better, more sustainable world for all. It's available in fine bookstores everywhere. Threshold.
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3: "To discover brilliant, innovative, creative, and original thinking is one of life's rare privileges. To discover that such a thinker has focused on the most critical of all issues facing our species is encouraging. Because The Last Hours of Ancient Sunlight is a seminal work, offering a viewpoint original yet ancient, I see our situation today in a new light. And because of the scope and depth of this work, I find it inspiring as well as disturbing. I rather exhausted superlative in praise of Tom Hartman's book, The Prophet's Way, which I rightly called the most important book I've ever read. But now I find the sequel calling for equal praise, since the issue here addresses the whole of our species, and indeed all species."
2: The Last Hours of Ancient Sunlight, The Fate of the World and What We Can Do Before It's Too Late by Tom Hartman, in bookstores everywhere. In the foreword to Tom Hartman's book, The Last Hours of Ancient Sunlight, The Fate of the World and What We Can Do Before It's Too Late, renowned author Joseph Chilton Pierce writes,
3: "To discover brilliant, innovative, creative, and original thinking is one of life's rare privileges. To discover that such a thinker has focused on the most critical of all issues facing our species is encouraging. Because The Last Hours of Ancient Sunlight is a seminal work, offering a viewpoint original yet ancient, I see our situation today in a new light. And because of the scope and depth of this work, I find it inspiring as well as disturbing. I rather exhausted superlative in praise of Tom Hartman's book, The Prophet's Way, which I rightly called the most important book I've ever read. But now I find the sequel calling for equal praise, since the issue here addresses the whole of our species, and indeed all species."
2: The Last Hours of Ancient Sunlight, The Fate of the World and What We Can Do Before It's Too Late by Tom Hartman, in bookstores everywhere.
1: 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Check it out. Welcome back. 34 minutes past the hour and picking up your calls. What's on your mind today? Brian in Tacoma, Washington. Hey, Brian, what's up?
4: Hi.
1: Brian just dropped off the line. I don't know what happened there, but Michael in Bronx, New York. Hey, Michael, you're on the air. What's up?
5: Hi, Tom. Always a pleasure speaking with you. You know, I understand Senator Lindsey Graham has passed away. Much condolences to his family and friends. The common ideal thing to paying respect for the dead. All right? Even though he and I never met the guy, but have idealistic differences, okay, particularly with the Brett Kavanaugh confirmation hearings. But nonetheless,
1: which he pushed hard.
5: I'm sorry?
1: Which he pushed hard.
5: Oh, yes. No doubt. I've never seen him with that kind of facial expression. But I just knew that Trump was going to politicize off of the man's death. And in fact, I'm going on record, and this is me, Michael from the Bronx, saying this, that Trump lied about Lindsey Graham, in which Mr. Graham is no longer here to confirm or defend.
1: Oh, I agree. You know, I there's no way Lindsey Graham called him up and said, I have the votes for the Save America Act, which is what Trump told
5: Meet the Press. In fact, the last time Graham spoke on it, which I believe was a few months ago, he says he doesn't know or doesn't think he has the votes.
1: Right.
5: Take that into account. And then just a few days ago, like about a week, Tom Tillis, Senate Majority Leader, a GOP, also said, we don't have the votes.
1: Yeah.
5: So, common sense, if you didn't have the votes a couple of months ago, if you did not have the votes a couple of days ago, what the hell makes you think you got the votes now?
1: Right.
5: Which means, let's cut the bull crap already and stop lying about somebody who's dead and cannot confirm.
1: Yeah.
5: I cannot allow a pass on.
1: Yeah.
5: You know, no matter
1: well said,
5: which
1: Michael.
5: Side of
1: I'm surprised. You know, the media is dutifully reporting that Trump said that he talked with Lindsey Graham and Lindsey Graham had the votes for the SAVE Act. And they're not saying, you know, Trump lie, you know, the Washington Post documented, 34,000 lies in his first term, that he lies as easily as he just breathes, you know, as he talks. And they're reporting it as if it was real. And I agree with you. He's just lying through his teeth. Michael, thank you. Well said. Alexander in Brick Township, New Jersey. Hey, Alexander, what's up?
6: Hey, I'm talking about something today. I just got a notice saying that my DDD funding was cut because of the Medicaid cuts. And right now, my friends that
0: is DDD, Department of Defense Disability, is that
6: kind of, yeah, Division of Developmental Disability.
0: Oh, okay, thank you. Okay.
6: And this is people who have other forms of developmental disabilities who cannot get, who need the additional assistance they need. They can't get the amount of hours they need because the budget cuts were cutting into that.
0: Yeah. So they're requiring, they've introduced work requirements basically for your disability payments?
6: No, it's not disability payments. I'm going to be receiving a reduced amount of funding for home and community-based waiver services, which my mom is an employee for.
0: Right, for things that would help you with your disability. I get it.
6: Yeah.
0: So, Alexander, did you just want to let us know that this is happening, or was there a larger call
6: to action? Yes, I wanted to let you know that this is happening, and what can we do to explain to our congressmen that this shouldn't have happened when it happened?
0: Yeah, I get it. You know, this is what happens when the Republican Party decides, as they did back in 1981 and they have held ever since, that giving tax breaks to billionaires is the single most important thing on earth. And the second most important thing on earth is basically stripping any kind of benefits or services away from average working people or people with disabilities or people who live in areas that are heavily polluted or have environmental challenges or are deep in poverty or whatever, you know, people in crisis, that it's not, the Republicans believe it is not the job of government to basically provide for, you know, the pursuit of happiness in America, the general welfare, what the Constitution calls it. And so the solution is to not have Republicans getting elected, which is to vote for Democrats as much as possible and let them know.
6: Mm-hmm.
0: And you live in Brick Township, New Jersey. I'm not sure where that is. Do you know who represents you in the House of Representatives?
6: Brick Township is at the New Jersey Shore Point.
0: Mm-hmm. Are you represented by a Democrat or a Republican in Congress, or do you not know?
6: Congressman Chris Smith is actually my representative.
0: I would suggest you call their office and ask if they can intervene or if there are any other programs that you may be unaware of, and ask that, you know, they and in the larger sense that they try to do something to fix this problem. Alexander, I have to move along.
6: Also, VR cuts too, because right now the state is cutting vocational rehab funding at the state level to cover the shortfall from the federal Medicaid cuts.
0: Yep.
6: And right now, I don't know how much assistance I will be receiving from the Commission for the Blind and Visually Impaired with finding a job and getting the accommodations I need for work because of that, too.
0: Yeah, I get it. You've got 8 million people now who've lost their health insurance in the last year as a result of the big, beautiful bill. You've got 4 million people who have lost their food assistance, and a lot of the provisions that the $1 trillion cut to Medicaid and many of these other programs actually doesn't even kick in until the end of November of this year. You know, after the election, the Republicans were very careful to make sure that the pain happened. It happens, you know, in December and in January of next year, so that they can, you know, once the Democrats are in charge, they can say, hey, the Democrats are in charge, and look at all this pain. But it's here. Alexander, thank you for sharing your story with us and letting us all know that this pain is here now, and I hope you can get through this okay. Thank you for the call. Mildred in Albuquerque, New Mexico. Hey, Mildred, what's on your mind today?
4: What's on my mind is Peter Thiel and
0: Peter Thiel. Mildred, I'm sorry, your phone has that stuttering disease. I'm going to have to put you on hold, and I ask Jeremy, she's on line two, Jeremy, to pick you up, and we'll call you back on a back line and get you on the air without, you know, so people can actually hear you. John in Pittsburgh. Hey, John, what's on your mind today?
7: Hi, Tom. Obviously, a long time listener since Vermont days. I have a connected dot problem I want you to comment on.
0: Okay.
7: As long as I've been listening to you, it took me a while to connect the dots. But I just was watching Ashley Barroness talking about Powell Memorandum. She puts it all in chronological order. I just probably connected all the dots. We're in the middle of a full-blown coup.
0: That's correct.
7: Which
0: started in the 80s. It was laid out in the 70s, but it started in 1981.
7: Yeah. And Lewis Powell is winning.
0: Yeah. Oh, yeah. Although he's passed away. But, yeah, his side,
7: well, no, yeah, I
0: his side is winning, yeah, so far.
7: But it's a bloodless coup at this point.
0: Mm-hmm. Well, sort of. I mean,
7: for the
0: most
7: part.
0: Tell that to Alex Cuddy and Renee Gray.
7: Right, but, exactly.
0: But I get it. So we've been through this a couple of times before, John. We had oligarchs running North America in 1771, and we got the panic of 1771, which produced a long recession, about a 10-year recession. And that recession provoked the Boston Tea Party in 1773, which set the stage that caused Jefferson to stop thinking about how to be a good British subject and how to become independent, you know, and the people around him. So that happened. Then 80 years later, the oligarchs in the South took over the South and ended democracy in the South and then attacked and said, we're going to establish oligarchy for the North. Lincoln stopped that. So we won the Civil War. 80 years after that, the oligarchs rose up again with Warren Harding and Coolidge and Hoover becoming the presidents through the 20s. And again, we got an economic crash just like the one in 1856, just like the one in 1771. We got an economic crash in 1929 that led to the Republican Great Depression. And the result of that election in 1932 was FDR being sworn into office in March of 33 and putting America back on track. So this will be the fourth time, essentially, that American patriots have confronted the oligarchs. The first two times it involved actual war within our borders, you know, the Revolutionary War, the Civil War. The third time it involved a foreign war, World War II. And this time, I hope it doesn't have anything to do with the war, but those are the stakes, John. You're absolutely right. There is an oligarchic coup that was initiated with the Powell Memo in 71 that was executed by the Reagan administration in 81, and that basically the first president to seriously push back on was Joe Biden. And the things that he did are so unknown, most people are unaware that he started enforcing the Sherman Act, and he raised taxes on rich people, and got this minimum 15% tax through incorporation. I mean, he did a lot of really great stuff, but nobody knows about it. And that's going to be the big battle, is, you know, are we going to continue to be an oligarchy in the Supreme Court?
7: I want to throw one more name out there, Peter Coyote, in his film on the Powell Memorandum.
0: Yeah. Peter has done great stuff. He's blurbed a couple of my books. So Peter's a good guy, and a great activist, and a great actor. You know, a good man, a good and decent man. John, thank you for the call. It's going to be up to us this fall. I mean, we've got to work our butts off.
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1: 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It's called The Tom Hartman Reader. 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The Tom Hartman Reader. 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
7: You should wait 30 minutes.
6: Okay, now tell me what to do. Cannonball! 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

0: Hey, thanks so much for sharing our program and for reaching out to our stations and sponsors and letting them know that you're listening. It really means a lot to us.
1: 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Welcome back. 8 minutes before the hour. Picking up your calls here. Lori in Minneapolis. Hey, Lori, what's up?
2: Hey, I have been listening to you so long, that means we're both old. it popped up on Messenger this morning, 888808. And the woman, she was calling from the United Kingdom, she was speaking with an accent from the United Kingdom. And it sounded so scary. The Israelis are building factories on our American soil. Have you heard of that?
1: I know that there are Israeli companies that operate in the United States, and there are American companies that operate in Israel. There's nothing new there. I mean, one of the largest solar companies, Solar Edge, which is all over the country, is an Israeli company. Go ahead.
2: But it's about weaponry.
1: Oh, yeah. The thing that concerns me is this proposal that's apparently in the National Defense Appropriation Act, the NDAA, the Pentagon bill that's coming up, that would merge aspects of the American military with the Israeli military. I don't think we should do that with any country, frankly. I have my own opinions about the Israeli military. I think they're out of control. I think Netanyahu is a fascist, and I'm very concerned for the future of a country that I have, you know, great respect and affection for. But I don't, but be careful, Lori, when anybody calls you. If you said you got a phone call?
2: Oh, no. It was up on it came up on Messenger.
1: Yeah. Oh, I see.
2: You know.
1: Okay. Yeah. So. It's,
2: yeah. No. Yeah. No.
1: Just
2: it just
1: be careful what you be careful what you click on. You can always look up the details online, and if it seems like it's something that's a genuine concern, let your member of Congress know that's because it's going to go through the NDAA.
2: Suggested.
1: Yeah. That's what we've got to do is let our members of Congress know. Lori, thanks for the call. Dennis in Aptos, California. Hey, Dennis, what's on your mind today?
3: Well, the environment is on my mind, Tom, because I think it's something that's part of the equation that's left off the conversation.
1: Yeah, increasingly.
3: Whether it's mainstream news or whatever. I mean, I want to remind everybody, Sanders said it, that the biggest existential threat to the world is global warming.
1: Yep.
3: So, I think these NATO countries, if you look at not all the NATO countries, but a good part of them, they're using over 50% renewable energy. Spain, 76, Portugal's 81, Denmark is 99, Norway's 91, the UK's 56. Why should they help, why should they help Trump out in his war in Iran, and which is another war for oil?
1: Yeah. Well, that's what they're saying, essentially. we didn't need this. We didn't want it. We don't. We're not going to go down that road with you. By the way, the United States, as of the end of last month, so far this year, has produced more electricity from solar than from coal. First time in history.
3: Yeah, I know we're getting up to like about 25%.
1: We still have a ways to go.
3: Energy here,
1: in California, you had a couple of days there where you were. the entire state could have been supplied with renewable energy.
3: I'm in the Santa Cruz area where I am. It's Santa Cruz, San Benito, Monterey, San Luis Obispo, and I think Santa Barbara. We're in something called the Central Coast Power, and the power does come from PG&E. So whatever I don't produce for my solar rooftops is coming into the house from Central Coast Power. Yeah. It's all supposed to be renewable. Most of it is hydro. Mm-hmm. So we don't need the soil.
1: Yeah.
3: And, you know, I think I called you up before and mentioned, you know, like jet fuel. Honeywell makes sustainable jet fuel. It's plant-based.
1: Mm-hmm.
3: You know, we got to get off the soil addiction, Tom.
1: Yeah.
3: It's going to bring our nation down. It's going to bring the world down.
1: It is. And you know, not just through just the explicit deaths, but through as a result of climate refugees producing, you know, geopolitical instability leading possibly to war. I'm very concerned. I share your concern, Dennis. I think it's a major disaster. Dennis, I got to run. It's the end of the hour. Thank you for the call. We'll be back on the other side of the break. Is Marco Rubio now the viceroy of Venezuela? Is Venezuela now a colony of America? I mean, what the hell is going on here? We'll get to that in just a minute. Stick around.

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0: 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I'm Casey Hobbs.
1: And I'm Shane Mason, and we're the hosts of Nurse Talk Radio.
0: Here's what we're talking about this week. Let's talk about the ramifications of the tax bill on Medicare and Medicaid.
2: Well, I think, you know, we're seeing some things unfold right now in terms of Medicaid, and we can talk more about that as well. But I think some of the things that are coming in the relatively short future are big cuts to Medicare and big cuts to all of the social safety net in this country. A concern about Medicare is that the budget, the way it will have to be set to meet this ridiculous tax cut that really gives most of the benefit to the most wealthy in this country, would be to trigger automatic spending cuts for Medicare that could total as much as $25 billion. Now, Congress at the moment is saying they're not going to do that until after the midterms. Well, that shouldn't be reassuring to any of us that they think they're going to wait to take a slap at benefits for seniors and the disabled who are on Medicare until after they get themselves back in office again. That is pretty disingenuous of them.
0: Yes.
2: To set that kind of a timetable. So we all need to be very vigilant about saying Medicare needs to be not cut at all. In fact, there are other cuts that are of concern under Medicare, the limiting of how much physical therapy that patients are entitled to have, how many sessions they're entitled to have. This is ridiculous stuff. That should not be determined. Talk about the government getting involved in our health care. You know, the folks who argue for a market-based health care system seem to do so on the basis of you don't want the government doing your health care for you. And yet, if you're determining that a certain number of physical therapy will not be covered for seniors and the disabled, what if someone had a serious accident in early December and they're supposed to be continuing physical therapy? This is not okay.
1: And what about the individual mandate? So the tax law killed that. What's the impact of that going to be?
2: Well, the obvious impact of that is to drive premium costs up for everyone else, in part because there will be a certain number of people who say, hey, if I'm not required and I'm not penalized for not purchasing insurance, I'm not gonna. Usually the young and the healthy who feel like they don't need insurance,
1: right,
2: or that certain group of people who make a little too much to qualify for Medicaid, but don't make enough to afford the premium that's being offered to them may opt to go without.
1: Thanks for listening. You can find more information about these topics at nursetalksite.com or nationalnursesunited.org.
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3: George Orwell spoke bluntly about the nefarious nature of advertising, calling it, quote, the rattling of a stick inside a swill bucket. Even Orwell, though, would have been astonished by the cacophony of swill bucket advertising currently being blasted at us by Amazon, Google, Meta, and other profiteering tech giants. What are they trying to sell? Pure hogwash. Having spent billions to develop artificial intelligence so humanoid robots can displace workers, the tech geniuses are now rushing to build thousands of vast computer data centers necessary to power their brave new AI world. Each center will suck up local water supplies, drastically raise people's utility bills, create monstrous industrial blight and pollution, and enthrone such autocratic thugs as Bezos, Musk, and Zuckerberg as absentee political bosses with domineering power over each locality. But the billionaires forgot something. You and me, we the people, are in open rebellion against this Orwellian future, with officials in multiple states and localities just saying hell no to the profiteer's invasive scams. Thus, the billionaire hucksters are frantically rattling their swill sticks. For example, Mark Zuckerberg, whose Meta Goliath already operates 26 massive data centers and is now spending $600 billion to plop more of them in our communities, has launched a multi-million dollar offensive to beat back local opponents. It's running BS television ads in state capital cities, financing political candidates to hype the data centers, deploying untold numbers of lobbyists to rig the rules against opponents, and hiring an army of, quote, community affairs agents to spread AI propaganda. This is Jim Hightower saying, they have the fat cats, but a groundswell of us alley cats has them on the run. To get involved, go to mediajustice.org/tools. Hi-de-ho, folks, and thanks for tuning in to my Hightower Radio Commentaries. And guess what? There's even more Hightower waiting for you online. 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That's jimhightower.substack.com.

and William Howard Taft with this, I mean, you know, Teddy and his Rough Riders and, you know, let's just take over poorer countries. And there was kind of a, it really was the McKinley presidency, you know, prior to that, but there was really a kind of a downside back then, although we did get, you know, cheap pineapple from Hawaii when we took on the royal family there and ultimately incorporated Hawaii as a state. And we got cheap bananas from Central America and that kind of thing, and thus the phrase Banana Republic. But it's been a long time since the United States did this, where we just basically took over a country and ran it for our own benefit, not for the benefit of the people in the country. It's, you know, on an extractive basis. This was what Europe was doing with the whole world, you know, for 500 years. It's how North America got, quote, discovered by white people, only to discover that, hey, it was a fully occupied continent. And then, you know, got about the business of killing millions, perhaps tens or hundreds of millions of Native Americans. It's how Australia got discovered by white people, you know, et cetera, et cetera, et cetera. But apparently we're, and so this old colonial model, I mean, the Europeans repudiated this, you know, read King Leopold's Ghost about how the Belgians, you know, the just insane stuff that they did to the country that's now the Democratic Republic of Congo, or, you know, the Spanish history of the conquistadors in the Americas, the British history of the conquest of North America, the, you know, France's history of, the conquest of parts of East Africa, or West Africa, rather. I mean, it just goes on and on and on. But we all thought that was behind us. And now we've got serious reporting over the weekend from the New York Times that Marco Rubio, who, by the way, speaks Spanish, so I guess that would probably make him a little more logical person for this role, has been functionally acting as the viceroy, that's the word that the Times used, of Venezuela, ever since we abducted their president. And now you've got, you know, Maduro and his wife are in a jail, and Trump is basically saying to them, if you will come out and say, yes, we manipulated your election with Venezuelan voting machine software, which, by the way, isn't a thing. This is the conspiracy theory that came from nutcases like Laura Loomer and Candace Owens and whatnot. But nonetheless, that you know, Trump. The story that we're hearing is that Trump is dangling a pardon for Maduro, or maybe even a return to power, if he'll simply say that he helped rig the 2020 election to keep Trump from getting back into office. But in the meantime, the Times said this is like parents handing out allowances to children. Why? Because, I'll just quote from the New York Times. Marco Rubio effectively controls Venezuela's finances, the distribution of its natural resources, and its government, and is deeply involved in the country's day-to-day operations, end of quote, while maintaining regular contact with Delcy Rodriguez, who is the acting president. She was formerly the vice president. And she's basically just doing whatever Rubio tells her to do. And she's in a situation where she has no choice, because we've set it up so that all of their oil revenue, which is the principal, you know, external revenue for the state, and internal as well, but in particularly the exports, all of that money is coming to the United States now instead of to Venezuela. And then Marco Rubio distributes that money back to Venezuela as he sees fit. And he specifies what Rodriguez may spend that money on and what she may not spend that money on. And, you know, frankly, we don't know the details of that because none of this is public. It should all, I mean, you know, if we're running another country, you would think that Congress at least would want to investigate that and find out what the hell's going on. And I suspect that if the Democrats take back the House, the Senate, or both, you are going to see an investigation like that. But right now, this is just wild stuff. And it, because Rodriguez can't spend a penny without Rubio giving it to her, essentially, and giving her permission. The New York Times said it's like parents handing out allowances to children. It gives Rubio immense leverage over Rodriguez, who depends on the money to pay workers and prop up the national currency. Orlando Perez, who is a professor of political science at the University of North Texas at Dallas,
says this makes a mockery of Rubio's claim that

0: You know, the whole thing with Venezuela was to return democracy to the country. Yeah, right. Kenneth Roth, the former head executive director of Human Rights Watch, said, Trump has turned Venezuela into an effective U.S. colony with Marco Rubio as the viceroy and Washington controlling the country's oil revenue and dictating major foreign domestic policies. Democracy has been relegated to a distant future. And then Bradley Simpson, a historian at the University of Connecticut, says, we are literally back in the dollar diplomacy days of the 1910s, when the United States invaded countries and took over their financial systems and ran them as effective colonies. And then he asked the question, where is the OAS, the Organization of American States? Where is the United Nations in denouncing this? And which is a good question. I think that, you know, Trump has effectively cowed the world. I mean, he's taken on the UN. We're still not paying our dues to the UN. The UN is looking at maybe running out of money at the end of this summer. We're just bashing NATO. He destroys friends and enemies. Anybody who gets in his way, he just destroys them. And so I think these people are just afraid of it. Meanwhile, Congressman Ro Khanna, who has, he's been on this program every other week, takes your calls for an hour, and has been doing that for, what, 6-7 years at least, Sean? Something like that. And he learned about doing this from his friend and mentor, Bernie Sanders. Ro Khanna is about as close as you can get. I guess AOC is probably a little closer, but, you know, to being kind of a protege of Bernie's. And, I don't think it's a secret that he would like to become president someday. And I think that there's a very real chance that he will run for president in 28. And I think there's even a possibility he could become president. I was frankly surprised he didn't get in the Senate race in California, or the governor's race, which is a more traditional stepping stone to the presidency. But he's a guy in a hurry, and I have tremendous respect for Ro Khanna. I've gotten to know him both on the air and off the air, and this guy is really brilliant. He's genuinely brilliant, and he went over to Israel to visit a Palestinian village in the occupied West Bank, and. The village is called Zerbet Zanuda, and it's a village, a little Palestinian village that used to exist. And the local settlers came in and killed some people and drove people off and bulldozed the houses and tore down the school. And now it's just a bunch of empty, old house foundations that eventually the settlers are going to claim and build on. So Ro Khanna, Congressman Khanna, and his party are there in a little bus. And the settlers show up with guns and start yelling at them and calling them obscenities and pointing their guns at them and kicking the wheels of their tires, the tires of their car. And this isn't the only time this happened. A CNN reported the four settlers attacked a group of journalists, including CNN reporters, who were traveling through a different area north of the Palestinian city of Ramallah on Saturday. I've been to Ramallah. Settlers blocked their roads, blocked the roads with their cars, and began attacking the reporters' vehicles with wooden clubs and metal rods. This is Israel is increasingly resembling South Africa, apartheid South Africa, where an awful lot of the apartheid was not enforced by the state, although the mechanism and structure was there. It was enforced by people like these Israeli settlers. By white people who simply, if they saw something black people had and they wanted it, they simply took it. And they killed whoever got in their way. It's incredible. It's 15 minutes past the hour.
1: This is the Tom Hartman Program.
0: Meanwhile, the cuts to our federal government from Elon Musk and Bob Kennedy are coming home to roost. I'll tell you about that right after the break.
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0: 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Welcome back. 21 minutes past the hour, and this is what happened. You know, we carefully, over a period of, you know, arguably well over 100 years. I mean, I believe the Jungle, this novel by Sinclair Lewis, was published back in, like, in the 19-aughts or the 19-teens, so more than 100 years ago. And it's so, and it was about the meatpacking industry and just the horrors of, you know, the filth and the disease and the, you know, basically the poison that was making its way into our food supply, not to mention the brutality and violence of the meatpacking industry. And it led to the creation of the U.S., it was then called Pure Food and Drug Administration, what we now call the USDA and the FDA. And that was, you know, that was 115 years ago, more or less, you know, in the neighborhood of 100 years ago. And we have built other agencies since then that are designed to protect we the people. The problem is that they're paid for with tax dollars, and the billionaires who own the Republican Party and own a small handful, but a meaningful handful of Democrats, don't want to pay their damn taxes. And their companies don't want to pay their damn taxes. I mean, keep in mind, when the top income tax rate on the morbidly rich was 90%, the period from the 1920s, from the early 1930s, right up until the basically the 1980s, when Reagan dropped, LBJ dropped it down to 74%, and then, you know, Reagan took it down to 25% for a year. But during that period of high taxation, that was the period of time when the American middle class grew faster than any middle class had ever grown in the history of the world, both as a percentage and in actual numbers. And but now, you know, we've got to get rid of programs to pay for tax cuts for billionaires, and to pay for tax cuts for companies like, you know, Amazon and Microsoft and, you know, fill in the blanks. And, you know, that the billionaires own. And so what do we do? Well, Elon Musk, the richest guy in the world, comes in and he just starts, him and his little teenage, you know, punks start just cutting programs left and right. And then Bob Kennedy comes in as the head of the Health and Human Services, the whole thing, and says, oh, we'll do the same thing. You know, government efficiency, which is code for how we pay for tax breaks for billionaires. I mean, it's just that simple. And so what do we have going on right now? Well, there used to be this program called, it was a collaborative CDC program called FoodNet. And it monitored 8 different parasites or bugs that cause serious disease that can affect us. And among those 8 diseases was foodborne pathogens, is what they're called. One of them was Cyclospora, which is a heat-loving parasite that has sickened over 1,000 people just in the state of Michigan now. It's in 28 other states. It produces what the FDA modestly refers to as explosive diarrhea. There was one guy saying that when he had it for an entire week, he was literally going to the toilet 40 times a day or more. and you know, which can lead to dehydration, it can lead to death. We were also monitoring, the CDC was also monitoring through this Food Net program, Campylobacter, which is a bacteria that sometimes infects meat and vegetables. Listeria, which can be a very, very dangerous food poisoning bug. Shigella, Vibrio, and Yersinia. Yersinia is the plague, right? And Vibrio causes waterborne diarrheal problems that are just terrible. And so, in addition to cutting all these things, all this monitoring, now we've got this outbreak going on, and nobody knows where it's coming from. Because the CDC hasn't been monitoring this stuff for a year because of Elon Musk and Bob Kennedy. And they also, fired the scientists who were managing the bird flu outbreak. They brought back a flesh-eating parasite that eats cattle. It was a program that cost us, a couple $1 million a year, and now we're losing $1 billion this year as a result of the screwworm coming back. They fired the guys at the FDA who review medical devices. They pulled research funding to protect pregnant women from domestic violence. That's, woke. Eight people in Florida this year have been infected with a flesh-eating bacteria that is now in our water that they used to monitor. This is what killed my niece. She had to have her leg amputated and then her arm amputated, and then it just killed her. And she was in the hospital with the best care you can get. One in five people infected with this bacteria die of it. It's called Vibrio vulnificus. And, all of this is happening, and even malaria is coming back because Bob Kennedy and Elon Musk decided that rich people shouldn't pay the damn taxes.
1: 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Call 202-808-9925.
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3: Hey, Tom Hartmann here. In my new book, Threshold, The Crisis of Western Culture, I'm looking at the deteriorating state of our planet, where the dynamics of environmental, economic, and population change are boiling over the limits within which society can function. I'll be busting the myths and ideologies of religious fundamentalism, capitalism run amok, male domination and hierarchy, and militarism that are draining our world of its natural and human resources and engendering the suffering of millions for the benefit of a few. Threshold examines cultures that have thrived from the mother city of Corral, Peru to modern Denmark, and targets five areas of policy: national, religious, economic, corporate, and environmental, for specific and immediate reform. Radical in scope and boldness, but simple in its common sense logic, my book Threshold illustrates the mistakes we have made as a culture, as a country, and as individuals, and provides the inspiration and motivation that you're looking for to build a better, more sustainable world for all. It's available in fine bookstores everywhere. Threshold.
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0: Change starts with you. You can be calling your Democratic or Republican representatives to let them know what you think by calling 202-224-3121. 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Welcome back, 35 minutes past the hour. So what's on your mind today? Frank in Laguna Hills, California. Hey, Frank, what's up?
1: Hey, Tom, I'm not eating my lunch this time. What I wanted to talk to you about was yesterday on YouTube, which I generally trust, there was a long speech by Rachel Maddow about how the FBI got warrants to go into Trump's New York City apartment and open a safe that was hidden in the floor. And they retrieved financial records for $850 million from other countries. And so I'm wondering if you have heard anything about that, because I went back on YouTube. No. And today they're supposed to be opening investigations into this because, you know, it's highly illegal, but... and so I haven't been able to find anything.
0: I don't think there's a chance in hell that Kash Patel will let the FBI investigate Donald Trump. In fact, he's fired all the people who were involved in previous investigations of Trump.
1: All that institutional knowledge
0: is gone.
1: But this seems so legitimate. And, you know, Rachel Maddow, I think she's a pretty stand-up person. And so, that was my question, if you have heard anything about it. Like I said, there's supposed to be investigations today, tomorrow, and Wednesday.
0: This is not Rachel Maddow of MS Now. This is Rachel Maddow of YouTube. Is that what you're saying?
1: Yeah, that's a good question.
0: Yeah,
1: I thought it was Maddow.
0: Yeah. I just don't know, Frank. I'm sorry. You've got an idea there that I'm unfamiliar. I'm sorry, but thank you, Mark in Long Beach, California. Hey, Mark, what's on your mind today?
2: Oh, good morning, Tom.
0: Hey.
2: It's your moderate Democratic friend, and I have a quick trivia question for you, and then I would just like to make 2 statements, so just give me 90 seconds, that's all I ask.
0: Go.
2: Here's a little trivia question for you. I have a feeling you're going to get it right. In Trump's 6 years as president, what Republican senator has opposed him more than any other? Would you like to take a guess?
0: I don't have any idea.
2: The answer is Susan Collins.
0: Oh, yeah. Okay. Yeah, she, and in fact, if you look at her record, what you'll find is that every single time that she voted against Trump, it was already a foregone conclusion that that vote was going to lose. She has not taken any actual principled stands against Trump. She has not been the voice or the vote that was consequential in any way that would have stopped Trump. But on the other hand, she was the deciding vote for Brett Kavanaugh on the Supreme Court.
2: Yes. And she did uphold Obama's, when Trump tried to get rid of Obamacare.
0: Right.
2: She did vote beat that.
0: Yeah, but again, it was not any risk for her because she was not the only one.
2: Yeah. I'm not a huge fan of Lindsey Graham, but I will give him credit on 2 things. He really was one of the few Republican senators who wanted aid to go to Ukraine.
0: You're right.
2: And he did vote for Sotomayor and Eleni I'm pronouncing her name right, Elena Kagan.
0: Yeah.
2: He did vote for those two. He did oppose Merrick Garland, but he did vote for Kagan and Sotomayor. So, yeah. You know, he wasn't my favorite, but I don't think he was all that bad.
0: I think he was. but we'll leave it at that.
2: Oh. Would you like to see Kamala Harris run for president the third time in 2028? And I would like to respond just for a
0: No, I would not, would Mark. Like I'd rather. I think she, number one, she was a poor candidate before. And number two, where has she been for the last year? We need a fighter. We need somebody who's willing to take these guys on. So, Mark, thanks for the call. David in Woodland Hills, California. Hey, David, what's up?
3: So, Russia and Iran are allies.
0: Correct.
3: Putin and Trump are allies. So I'm wondering, is this on-again, off-again, on-again war just a charade to deplete the American military for the advantage of Putin?
0: And Xi, if he wants to take Taiwan.
3: There you go.
0: I think it's entirely possible. I've said it on this program multiple times. That when Lindsey Graham and Benjamin Netanyahu were trying to talk Trump into bombing the crap out of Iran, that and Trump was talking to Putin every 2 weeks, as he does every 2 weeks, it seems he has, you know, one of these two-hour phone conversations with Putin. And Putin's got very good English, and he's a very smart man, and he's his specialty when he ran East Germany was, you know, psychologically manipulating people. You know, I've been saying all along that there was no doubt in my mind that Putin said, oh, yeah, you could take Iran, no problem. You know, look at what you did in Venezuela. That worked out well for you. You should try Iran, too. I mean, I have no evidence of that, but I'd be astonished if Putin had tried to discourage Trump from attacking Iran, even though Iran is Putin's ally.
3: It just seems too coincidental.
0: Yeah.
3: And one more thing. You always say it always started with Reagan. I've told you before, I believe it all started with Nixon. I think we're both wrong. I think it all started with McCarthy and Roy Cohn, who mentored Nixon and also mentored Trump.
0: You're right. Yeah. You know, there's a lot of different starting points. You could argue that much of it started with Woodrow Wilson, even. But the first guy to have real power to put the Powell memo into effect, and the mandate for leadership that the Heritage Foundation came out with in 1981 for the Reagan administration was Reagan. Nixon, you know, kind of bumbled around. He did some things that were good. He did some things that weren't. He was mostly just a crook, and you know, trying to manage inflation and the oil crisis and all that. You know, we got the EPA, he signed the EPA into law after opposing it vigorously. But Reagan actually had the power to do things and did it. Yeah.
3: One more thing about Israel. There's an old saying, on the spirit of never again, the victim becomes the victimizer.
0: Mm-hmm. Yeah. Yeah. I've often thought of that. And, you know, and it's interesting. The Germans in the 1930s felt that they were the victims of the rest of Europe from the 1920s,
3: oh, yeah.
0: You know, from World War I, because Germany was destroyed and then was hit by the Treaty of Versailles with these huge payments that they had to make to the other countries, which is why they devalued their currency, because the payments were specified in Deutschmarks, and so they just, you know, ruined the value of the Deutschmark. And that, you know, destroyed. So you had, you know, Germans feeling like victims, and so they went looking for victims, you know, the Jews and the communists. And, you know, I think to some extent, I think that kind of dynamic, a psychological dynamic, is playing out in Israel as well. David, thank you for the call. John in Minneapolis. Hey, John, what's up?
4: Yeah, you know, I just wanted to respond to, you know, Tom's call and say, you know, I don't see how in heck, you know, we've moved too far to the left at all in this country. And in fact, you know, the whole of Asians, other people, rest like Robert Reich, Wolf, etc., we have moved so far to the right in my lifetime that, you know, you would have to be blind not to see what has happened and the redistribution.
0: Take Tom's comments with a grain of salt. He voted for Donald Trump, which has to cause you to question his judgment right from the get-go.
4: Well, see, that I didn't know, but I'm really tired of people, you know, trying to move the party or the Democratic Party back to the neoliberal middle. There's no middle, as I can't remember. He said there's no middle. The only thing that's in the middle are dead armadillos
0: and a yellow
4: lion.
0: Yeah.
4: And that's, you know, the
0: Jim
4: thing
0: Hightower
4: is
0: saying, he wrote a book with that title.
4: And so. They should teach economic history, but since the beginning of capitalism, there's been a concentration, or, you know, the cycle, the cyclical nature of capitalism makes necessary for, things like the New Deal, which redistributed wealth to
0: the
4: middle class.
0: And I think we're there again, John, and I think that we're set for a major redistribution. Well, this is why Bernie and others are talking about this annual 5% tax on billionaires' wealth. John, thank you for the call. We'll be back.
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0: Defending America from the weapons of mass deception. I'll be right back with your calls.

0: If you're a homeowner in America, you need to listen to this. 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
1: The American middle class is on its deathbed. 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

0: Hey, thanks so much for sharing our program and for reaching out to our stations and sponsors and letting them know that you're listening. 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Welcome back. Picking up your calls here. Charles in Portland. Hey, Charles, what's up?
1: Good morning, Tom, from a beautiful day in Portland. How are you?
0: Yeah, it's just a marvelous morning. Yeah, I'm great. How are you, Charles?
1: Well, I'm doing great. I called to say something depressing about the K-shaped economy, how it's just going to get worse under the oligarchs. But
0: oh, yeah, it is.
1: But now I've listened to a whole bunch of wonderful callers talk about a bunch of wonderful things, and I'm worried about the Democrats because come up this election and everything, they've got to offer something coherent. Mm-hmm. They've got to offer something for people to actually take part in to change the oligarchy, and I think they're floundering around looking for a message. The reason that Plantner, that Bernie, that all these people are resonating is because we want a change to this. And unless they can actually say, here's how we're going to do it, you know, they could offer a menu of things to restrain the president. You know, they wussed out under Nixon and everything, and they never actually pursued the thing. So we need, like, a clean Nuremberg-level, say, you know, Truth and Reconciliation Commission, where mm-hmm. you come and admit the crimes you did and you can't be prosecuted, but we're going to prosecute some crimes for a year and then stop.
0: Yeah. So that it, it's, you know, you can. South Africa did. Yeah. And it worked.
1: Yeah. But I mean, because the right wing is going to come and say they're weaponizing government against these people. And it's like, no, we're enforcing justice. You committed crimes. Yeah. You need to be prosecuted, but you can't appear to be weaponizing it. But if you lay out something for everybody to get on board with.
0: I get all that, Charles, and I completely agree with you. In terms of, you know, revenge or making things right or restoring democracy, those are all things that probably there's a fairly broad consensus among Democrats for. The problem is when you get into the things like free college, free health care, eliminating student debt, raising taxes on rich people. Those are things that the vast majority, I'm talking over 80% of all Americans are in favor of, depending on how you phrase the question and exactly what the program mm-hmm. is. But broadly speaking, most Americans want. But there's a large cohort of Democrats, you know, the kind of the Jared Golden and Josh Gottheimers of the world, the guys who are taking big money from big corporations and from right-wing billionaires and from AIPAC, and they just don't want those things to happen because their patrons don't want them to happen. And as long as we've got this system that the Supreme Court, the five Republicans on the Supreme Court have imposed on us, where the wealthy not only can buy people by buying campaigns, but they can even buy individual pieces of legislation from judges and from mayors and governors. It's not just Alec. It's the Snyder decision, you know, from 3 years ago, where they said that if I go to a politician and I say, gee, wouldn't it be nice if you wrote a piece of legislation that got my company a $100 million contract tomorrow morning, and he does it. And then I say, oh, thank you so much. Here's $100,000 in gold coins. That if I give that to
1: didn't the Supreme Court just recently authorize coordination between campaign committees and dark money?
0: Yes, and they also said that the Democratic parties can act as intermediaries for dark money, so you'll never know who's actually funneling it. But now, if you pay a politician or a judge after the decision or after the action is taken, it's no longer a bribe, it's a tip. It's a gratuity was the word that they used.
1: Oh, my God.
0: And no, seriously, look it up. And, I mean, it was like a two-day story
1: ground,
0: when
1: though,
0: it came down. We've got to change that stuff.
1: Just like the Epstein files.
0: Yeah, and the problem is that you've got about half the Democratic Party, the half that who are bound to the Congressional Progressive Caucus, who are saying no to that and yes to, you know, all the stuff that frankly we all want, you know, to a new deal. But then you've got the other half of the Democratic Party that are still deeply enmeshed in foreign money and domestic, you know, money and corporate money. And who are
1: that's the
0: you know
1: fight.
0: Yeah, and that's going to be
1: the fight.
0: And that's where the progressives among us, which is you know you and me and the most of the people who listen to this program, need to be standing up and speaking out, and we need to be taking a position. So anyway, I got to run. Thanks, Charles. Sophie in Los Angeles. Hey, Sophie, we've got about a minute left here in this hour. What's up?
2: Thank you very much for taking my call. I'm calling requesting a potential guidance regarding my father, a veteran who went missing in 2017. We're approaching year 11, and I wondered what you might suggest as being a way forward when hearing after hearing seems to get stalled or actually gets stalled in court, where delays are being forgiven without the judge dismissing.
0: Do you have any suspicion as to why or where he went missing?
2: Yeah, there is a report of foul play. There's a remote relative who was involved,
0: I'll take your word for it. It was terrible. I don't know enough about your situation. I'm not an attorney. I can't advise you anyway. But I would hook up with local law enforcement and any of your local politicians that you can there in L.A. Maybe somebody on your city council. But good luck, Sophie. I wish you the best. Thank you.
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8: NBC News Radio, I'm Scott Carr. Kentucky Senator Mitch McConnell has issued a statement following rumors of serious health issues surrounding the 84-year-old. McConnell's office released a picture of the senator smiling in a hospital chair, saying that he went to the hospital for a fall last month and was then diagnosed with pneumonia. He says he won't be coming back to the Senate floor to vote just yet, but is not taking a break from the business of the Senate. President Trump says Senator Lindsey Graham was like a member of the family to him. The president mourned the death of Graham on NBC's Meet the Press, on which the South Carolina Republican had been scheduled to appear Sunday morning. Lawmakers from both sides of the aisle are paying tribute to their late colleague. California Democratic Senator Adam Schiff calls Graham larger than life and called his passing a giant loss for Congress. There's a threat of flash floods looming over millions across the U.S. today. Details from Lisa Carton.
9: Flood watches are in effect from Tennessee to Kentucky, as well as parts of West Virginia, Virginia, and the Carolinas. Damaging winds and heavy rainfall are expected to be the main threats across parts of the region. This comes after Missouri was slammed with catastrophic flooding after rounds of heavy rain. One person was found dead after being swept away by floodwaters. I'm Lisa Carton.
8: The U.S. is insisting the Strait of Hormuz remains open despite Iran declaring it's closed. U.S. Central Command says traffic is flowing through the key waterway. In an ex post Sunday morning, U.S. Central Command said traffic is flowing through the key waterway, adding that U.S. forces are positioned and prepared to ensure freedom of navigation. This after Iran said the strait is closed until further notice. The World Cup semifinal rounds are almost here. France and Spain will kick off from Arlington, Texas on Tuesday, and Lionel Messi and Argentina continue their World Cup title defense against Jude Bellingham's England squad. They'll play in Atlanta Wednesday. Scott Carr, NBC News Radio.
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8: Federal health authorities are saying an outbreak of an intestinal illness caused by a parasite has spread to 31 states. The Centers for Disease Control and Prevention says it's received reports of 843 cases of cyclosporiasis as of Thursday. Michigan alone reported more than 1,500 cases as of Friday. The CDC says as of Thursday there had been 86 hospitalizations nationally, but no deaths. In California's L.A. County, firefighters had an important update Sunday morning on the progress of the Summit Fire, which they say is no longer an immediate threat to homes.
11: Crews have made significant progress on the Summit Fire, and forward progress has been stopped.
12: Marco Rodriguez with the Los Angeles County Fire Department says the fire burning in northern L.A. County since Friday is now 15% contained after burning a couple of buildings and almost 2,700 acres, but no homes. One firefighter suffered minor injuries. They're keeping an eye on possible strong winds and monsoon-like storms that could bring rain, but also lightning that could reignite the fire or spark new ones. I'm Jason Athenson.
8: In Queens, New York, a member of the city council is pushing legislation that would stop the handing out of live fish as prizes at fairs and carnivals.
13: Queens Councilmember Vicky Palladino says living animals should not be treated as novelties. She said she was inspired to introduce the bill after an incident in Whitestone that saw a group of teen boys allegedly torture a fish they won at a carnival. Event organizers who violate the law would face a $100 fine for the first offense and up to $2,000 for repeat offenses. If passed, the city would join Berkeley, California, along with the states of Connecticut and Iowa, who also prohibit the practice. In New York, I'm Lizzie Radabali.
8: UFC legend Conor McGregor has lost his first fight in 5 years, and it happened in just over a minute. The fight Saturday night had to be stopped by the referee after McGregor appeared to injure his leg. Max Holloway was declared the winner. Holloway was looking to avenge a unanimous decision loss to McGregor in 2013. Scott Carr, NBC News Radio.
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1: Hey, welcome to the third hour of our program. On the line with us, our buddy Sabrina Hake, the federal trial attorney, 20-plus years experience specializing in First and 14th Amendment defense, contributor to numerous law journals and publications, including the Chicago Tribune. Sabrina Hake, H-A-A-K-E, .substack.com, is the

0: under the most corrupt administration our country has ever seen. And it's bad timing, but it's worse than that. It's intentional. If you look at the two decisions that I just wrote about and compared them side by side, one is the Slaughter ruling, one is the Cook ruling, and they're completely contradictory. In Slaughter, the Supreme Court, the Republican majority, 6-3 ruling, said that Trump can fire any commissioner, director, commissioner, boards, et cetera, that govern the federal agencies. And though that governance has been non-political, nonpartisan, and protected as independent decisions for almost 100 years. They completely reversed Humphrey's executor, under which the Congress had created quasi-independence for federal agencies, because judges don't have all the answers. The president doesn't have all the answers. Congress recognized that. And when they passed certain laws, like the Environmental Protection Act, they put in certain protections for the independence of those decisions. Now, the EPA director has always been appointed by the president. We've already seen that they're going to completely obliterate a lot of what the EPA stands for. But under Slaughter, he can now go in and fire all the advisory boards. And these have direct implications for human health and survival. One is the Chemical Safety and Hazard Investigation Board, the Science Advisory Board, Clean Air Advisory Board, Board of Scientific Counselors. Any person who rules against one of Trump's donors or makes comments that would hurt Trump's donors, primarily the fossil fuel industry, but of course Monsanto, all the chemical releases, all the toxic pollution that is coming out of his donors, they will now be circumspect in what they say to criticize those acts of pollution, and they will certainly be reluctant to enforce policies that run against these donors' commercial interests. The reason it's so appalling to me, that decision is the wrong decision without question in so many ways, and 15 minutes is enough time to go into why it's unconstitutional. But in general, Congress created these independent agencies with quasi-independent functions, recognizing the courts and the Congress's own inherent limitations in making scientific rulings. They're not engineers, they're not chemists, they're not weather predictors, they don't have the expertise to make these decisions. So they vested these executive agencies with that authority and made them bipartisan, non-political, and protected for a certain amount of time. The reason it's so shocking in this particular ruling is because the same day the Supreme Court came out with a completely contradictory ruling in Cook. So in Slaughter, they said that Trump can fire any commissioner, any director of any federal agency for no reason whatsoever, which will now, of course, open that up to corruption, self-dealing, retribution, revenge, everything that Trump stands for. But then in that same afternoon, they came out with the Cook ruling that said just the opposite. In the Cook ruling, the court said that Trump cannot fire a Fed governor because there were certain trappings of independence that Congress intended when they created the Federal Reserve Board. This, of course, could be said about any federal agency that they just gutted under Slaughter. Right. But the reason this is so shocking to me, I just want to read what Roberts wrote the decisions, and he wrote a clause that tells you that the Supreme Court knew exactly what they were doing to the federal agencies that they were gutting in Slaughter with this rationale that they applied to Cook. And here's what Roberts said. He said, in Cook, you have to protect federal governors with only for-cause removal because, quote, without such constraints in place, any perceived or alleged misstep could provide a ready pretext for a governor's removal, a fact that he would surely know and that would surely weigh on him as he decided what to say and how to vote. Nothing could be more corrosive of the independence that Congress sought to preserve. Roberts wrote this explaining why you can't fire a Fed governor. Right. Because it
1: could have been the dissent in Slaughter.
0: Exactly. I mean, but it's the rationale. It's the rationale that shows that the six Republicans on the court knew exactly what they were doing in Slaughter.
1: Yeah. Yeah.
0: That corrosive language that says it's going to wipe out the independence and corrode all of the actions of the Fed apply to every federal agency that they just did.
1: And the first one Trump went after was the one that was designed to make our elections work smoothly, which he does not want to have happen.
0: Which is chilling, but it also tells you what he can do to every agency. Mm-hmm. That Congress created. And Congress vested those agencies with quasi-independence so that they could do their job. SCOTUS now eviscerated that power, basically saying they're going to make the decisions. The executive is going to have complete power over who can serve and what, which also has First Amendment implications.

0: the court didn't get into, but that's another topic. But they know what they're doing, because in Slaughter and Cook the same day, they said just the opposite. They said you can't corrode the independence, or the people are going to politicize their own opinions and rulings. And that's exactly what happened. So court reform has now become a matter of survival. I'm a bit worried, Tom, that it's a bit too dry. I don't know if people, if candidates can run on it successfully. I mean, if J6 wasn't enough to get 91 million people to the polls, 91 million people after they saw J6 didn't even bother to vote. So how are you going to go from something that salacious and that in your face and that obvious for 91 million people who didn't vote for that? How are you going to get them to get upset about court reform? How do you make this very esoteric topic, which is a matter of their lives and life and death, how do you make them understand that?
1: In the election of 1980, and arguably in the election of 68 and 72, court reform was a huge issue. I mean, largely because of the Brown versus Board decision. And you had Fred Koch, who was paying for billboards for the John Birch Society that were all over America. There was one just down the road from our home in Lansing, Michigan, that said impeach Earl Warren. This issue of fixing the court was a major motivator for the Republican base throughout the 70s, the 80s, well, the 60s, certainly, you know, the 70s and the 80s. And but although, you know, Nixon had, with his appointment, I believe it was his appointment of Powell that flipped the court to the right. Am I remembering correctly?
0: That sounds right. Yeah.
1: In 72. So, you know, that kind of took a lot of steam out of it. But the Republic, you know, I lived through that. My dad was a Republican activist. My brother was a Republican consultant for Republican politicians in Michigan, you know, just on the state level. And it's just a matter of the party itself and the wise elders in the party making a hell of a lot of noise about it. And I don't understand. You know, I can get where, you know, a national health care program or free college, you know, where you've got health insurance billionaires and corporations that are pouring money down the throats of Democratic as well as Republican politicians or the banks, you know, with regard to education. I get how those can become, quote, controversial within the Democratic Party. I don't understand how court reform becomes controversial inside the Democratic Party. What am I missing?
0: I don't think it's controversial. There is some worry that whatever you try to do, Republicans will push back the next time they're in office.
1: Sure.
0: But I want to say a little bit about specific court reform.
1: Okay.
0: Alito and Roberts, to a certain extent, this court has already said nobody can regulate us. Nobody can impose ethics rules on us. If Congress just sticks to ethics reforms, which everyone should probably agree with, this court, this iteration of this court, will overrule anything that they pass.
1: Sure.
0: They will say nobody can regulate us. So Congress needs to go past that and get straight to the jurisdiction issue. Under the exception clause, first of all, they need
1: Article 3, Section 2.
0: Yeah. And the exceptions clause says Congress, not the court, Congress decides what appellate court jurisdiction the Supreme Court has. They have original jurisdiction over certain things that make sense, like beefs between two states. They have original jurisdiction that's limited and spelled out. But when it comes to appellate jurisdiction, which is what they're doing, which is what the Slaughter case, the Cook case, anything that they review is an appellate decision. Congress can go in and completely restrict the Supreme Court's ability to act in those cases. I would suggest that Congress take away the Supreme Court's appellate jurisdiction over any case that turns on scientific expertise.
1: Yeah.
0: And of course, this will affect climate. This will affect fossil fuels. This will affect anything that regulates Americans' health and survival, because this court is elevating corporate interests over human interests. I mean, the whole reason they accepted the Cook decision saying that Trump can't fire without cause is because they're protecting the stock market. They're protecting money. They're protecting the bond market. Everything they did in Cook is to protect the financial system. But in Slaughter, they're ruling that Trump can basically,
1: that's just protecting people. Now, you know, I discovered this when I was writing my book on the Supreme Court, that just during the 8 years of the Reagan presidency, Republicans introduced more than 100 pieces of legislation that included a court stripping paragraph, a paragraph saying the Supreme Court may not rule on this on this issue.
0: Interesting.
1: None of them, to the best of my knowledge, became law. And there have been a half a dozen or a dozen maybe that have become law since then that contain a court stripping provision, but they're largely non-controversial. I devoted a large chunk of the book to this issue. I agree with you. Congress needs to take back the power that Article 3, Section 2 gives them.
0: Right. Can I just say one other thing, though? On the partisan, you brought up the Republican difference. What the court reform under Reagan and in the past 50 years, the Republicans get behind that because their reason for court reform is to protect corporate interests. Mm-hmm. They have big money to protect corporate interests, and this court has given the ability to carte blanche fund all of the federal elections going forward. It's an uneven fight because Democrats don't have the same war chest. There are individual races that are different, but Republicans have $80 million more than Democrats, and Republicans will go to bat to reform the court to protect corporate interests. They're all about money. The little guy doesn't have that money. So.
1: Yep. And the Republicans have 250 plus billionaire families supporting them.
0: Right.
1: There are three that support the Democrats. So, the great Sabrina Hake, you've got to read her newsletter. Subscribe to it. It's called The Hake Take, H-A-A-K-E. You can find it over on Substack. Easy to track down, or just go to sabrinahake.substack.com. Sabrina, thank you so much.
0: Thank you for everything you do.
1: Back at you. It's always great talking with you.
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1: 18 minutes past the hour. I'll be back with more of the news of the day and your calls in just a moment. 15 minutes.

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4: Hey, Tom Hartmann here. In my new book, Threshold, The Crisis of Western Culture, I'm looking at the deteriorating state of our planet, where the dynamics of environmental, economic, and population change are boiling over the limits within which society can function. I'll be busting the myths and ideologies of religious fundamentalism, capitalism run amok, male domination and hierarchy, and militarism that are draining our world of its natural and human resources and engendering the suffering of millions for the benefit of a few. Threshold examines cultures that have thrived from the mother city of Corral, Peru to modern Denmark, and targets five areas of policy, national, religious, economic, corporate, and environmental, for specific and immediate reform. Radical in scope and boldness, but simple in its common sense logic, my book Threshold illustrates the mistakes we have made as a culture, as a country, and as individuals, and provides the inspiration and motivation that you're looking for to build a better, more sustainable world for all. It's available in fine bookstores everywhere. Threshold.
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5: Welcome back, 24 minutes past the hour, and, well, the results are in. We know now the consequences of the first full year of the One Big Beautiful Bill Act. This piece of legislation that passed Congress, the House, and the Senate without a single Democratic vote. Several organizations, Defend America Action, the Institute on Taxation and Economic Policy, have done deep dives into the consequences of this. And this is an analysis from the Institute on Taxation and Economic Policy. The richest 1% of Americans this year will see $117 billion in tax cuts. Let that sink in for a minute. $117 billion in tax cuts for the top 1%. And, you know, that's more than the entire bottom 60% got. I mean, it's nuts. At the same time, the law contained the largest cuts to federal health care funding in U.S. history. It slashed over $1 trillion from Medicaid and the Affordable Care Act to pay for $1 trillion in tax cuts for the billionaires, $117 billion of which they'll get this year. They also found that enrollment in Medicaid and the Children's Health Insurance Program, CHIP, had fallen by 3.8 million because the One Big Beautiful Bill made it much harder for people to qualify for these programs, and you have to jump through a lot of hoops, and you know, you've got to renew over and over and over. And the ACA Marketplace subsidies, the Affordable Care Act, the insurance premiums are increasing 114% on average, leading one out of five people on this program, that's 4.2 million people, to drop their coverage entirely. Additionally, 11 million low-income Americans who were getting health care through the Affordable Care Act and not paying for it, they were getting it for free. That free, those $0 programs, those are gone. Thank you, Republicans, whether you're One Big Beautiful Bill. And deductibles rose an average of 37% for those people who buy insurance on their own. In total, more than 8 million people are estimated to have lost insurance coverage due to cuts in these programs. And that's just this year. That's just, you know, we're 6 months into it. I mean, you know, we're 1 year into the Big Beautiful Bill Act. But, you know, we're seeing these dramatic changes this year. So it's, if you are represented by a Republican and there's anything you can do to work for the Democrat who is challenging them, it's becoming like a matter, as Sabrina Hake said, a matter of survival.
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2: 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It's called The Tom Hartman Reader. 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The Tom Hartman Reader. 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

0: 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Welcome back, 35 minutes past the hour. So what's on your mind today? Let's pick up some calls here. Byron in Banning, California. Hey, Byron, what's up?
1: You, man. Let me ask you a question. Sometimes I listen to a show that comes on, and some African-American callers will call up, we want retribution, we want reparation, we want reparation, we want reparation. And they get little feedback, negative, but not much. I would like to hear feelings about reparation for black people.
0: I think that people whose ancestors were slaves have a legitimate claim. I also think that Native Americans who had their land stolen from them, yep, and their ancestors slaughtered have a legitimate claim. The question is, how do you fulfill that? You know, it's like, yeah, you know, after World War II, the families of the Jews who were slaughtered in Germany had a legitimate claim, and Germany paid billions in reparations to Israel and to individual families for years. In fact, I think they still are. They figured out how to do it. They got together and came up with a national consensus. But the reality is that there was a widespread understanding across Germany after World War II that they had done something horrible. Mm-hmm. And in the mind of, yeah, about half of all white Americans, which is, yeah, the majority of the Republican voters, mm-hmm, all of that was just fine. No, you know, yeah, the slaves were, yeah, just happy, and the slave owners were the ones who got screwed. And, yeah, you know, so the step one is to create that national consensus. And I think we were close to that, frankly, during the Obama administration. Yeah. And we were having those conversations. And then, of course, Trump came into power I think this is a large part of the whole DEI thing is whitewashing all of our history, is to prevent those conversations from happening again, because they may lead to something like reparations.
1: Let me ask you the one, and then I'll let you go. What do you think it would be on the race relations in America if only blacks at this time receive reparation, not the Indians, not the Chinese, and anybody else? What would you think would be the race relation outcome in the United States?
0: I suspect it would probably make things worse, at least over, yep, the short term, in large part, not just for the obvious, you know, reason that some people are going to feel left out, but because the Republicans, or I shouldn't say Republicans, I should say the racists who largely run the Republican Party and certainly determine strategy for the Republican Party would use this as a wedge to split us apart, to get, oh, yeah, white people hating on black people and jealous, oh, yeah, and, you know, I mean, you know, it's mm-hmm, predictable, Byron. Yeah, this is, oh, not, yeah, rocket science.
1: Yeah. All right, Tom, I just wanted to hear another opinion on it, and I appreciate it, and keep up the good work.
0: Thank you, John. Or Byron, excuse me. Good talking to you. Thank you. John in Hoffman Estates, Illinois. Hey, John, what's up?
2: Hey, how you doing, my brother?
0: I'm here.
2: Hey, how you doing? And I was just listening to that young man with that call. Hey, I'm a black veteran.
0: Mm-hmm.
2: I believe we deserve what you said. We deserve that. This country has been screwing us for years, and they've been screwing over us year after year. Our history hasn't been told in this country. They come up and they nickel pick certain things to tell these people. We should have our history out there in front right now. I'm tired of Hollywood. They never do it. Got it right. They need to get it right.
0: Yeah.
2: Another thing, we need to go after Fox News and take them bastards down. Because I'm tired of them people spreading all that propaganda that they spread. And they didn't do that in Australia, but they got the Reagan administration let them come in here and destroy this country. We need to be after them guys, too. I want some people to stand up. The white people need to open their mouths and tell them about the racism that's been going on in this country for years or decades. That's the only thing that the Republican runs on. They don't have any policy.
0: Yeah.
2: They don't do anything for anybody. But they do what? They can do this. They can tell you lies and everything, and doggone split us up and point at the black people.
0: Yeah, they've got...
2: reparations.
0: Yeah, no, I'm with you. The GOP has no program at all for average people. But and that's why we got Willie Horton back in the 90s. That's why, you know, we got... Kamala Harris, you know, being put on TV talking about trans people, in the 2024 election. You know, if they're not going after black people, they're going after queer people. And if they can do both at the same time, oh, that's the holy grail. And that's why you got, you know, the Fox News and Trump and all this stuff in 2016 talking about the caravans of brown people are coming from the South. And yeah, no, you're absolutely right, John. You're absolutely right. And you said it so well. Thank you very much. Vince in Wellsville, Kansas. Hey, Vince, what's on your mind today?
3: A lot. Good day.
0: Hey.
3: One of the things I've been thinking about as a result of seeing your promotions for the Belly of the Beast in between your segments, I try to remember what I remember of the years after the Cuban Revolution when Kennedy was president.
0: Mm-hmm.
3: And there were people in this country. There was a man with a late night television show named Jack Parr. And Jack Parr started a group, and his goal was the name of the group, Tractors for Cuba. And what he wanted to do was raise funds, and there were funds raised, to purchase tractors to send to Cuba so that the people in Cuba could reclaim their agricultural past and mm-hmm. make it a strong future. Hmm. And they were wanting to send tractors to Cuba.
0: This was post-59.
3: He said nothing negative about that.
0: Mm-hmm.
3: So what happened before the Cuban Missile Crisis when Castro was actually looking for a world power to give some support so that his new government could survive?
0: Okay.
3: Something caused Kennedy to draw away from the poor, all the big things we all know about. What could that be? I'm ignorant.
0: It was okay. Well, that's a great question, Vince. Just for people unfamiliar with the timeline, in 58, 59, really, it was in 59, I believe, was the Cuban Revolution. Castro then reached out to Richard Nixon, who was vice president of the United States at the time, and said, "We would like to align ourselves with the United States. But we want to have, national health care programs and free education. We've got these specific things that we want to do." Nixon said, "No way will we allow you to do that. That's because, you know, it'll create demand for that in the United States." And so Castro went to the Soviet Union. In 62 or 63, I think it was 63 was the Cuban Missile Crisis, as I recall. Jack Kennedy stood up to the Soviets and said, "If you bring these missiles in, we're going to have a nuclear confrontation." And he backed them down. Then Jack Kennedy was assassinated in November of 63. And when that happened, immediately after the assassination, in my opinion, was conducted by the mafia, because Jack and his brother Bobby we'd gone from an average of around 10 to 12 prosecutions of organized crime per year from the 1920s right up until 1961. And in 1961, when Jack Kennedy became president, there were over 700 of them. In 62, there were over 800 of them. By 63, they were up to around 900. I think it was partly because Bobby was so offended by his own father's involvement in organized crime that he was such a righteous guy. They just went after the mob. So when Kennedy was shot, the first thing and we now know that the mob released this information, was this suggestion that the assassin, Lee Harvey Oswald, was somehow affiliated with the Russians. And in fact, Oswald actually worked for the number two mafia boss in America, Carlos Marcello, out of Louisiana, and who worked for Sandro Trafficante, who was the capo de capo. And so for about 6 months, and I heard this from Bobby Kennedy's best friend and lawyer in person, for the first 6 months after Jack Kennedy was assassinated, most of the people in our federal government believed that Castro had had it done. And that was why the whole cover-up had to happen. That's why the Warren Commission, that's why you saw Earl Warren with the tears coming down his face after he met with LBJ, because LBJ believed that Castro had assassinated Nixon, or Kennedy. And he believed that for at least 6 months. And so I would say that probably was a major turning point for our relations with Cuba. In number one, making us hostile to Cuba, but number two, also making us afraid of Cuba. And so we just kind of went into this position of, well, we're just, you know, we're going to maintain this blockade, but we're not going to try to provoke them like Trump is trying to do right now. Did I answer your question, Vince? I'm running out of time here.
3: Okay, I why would Kennedy suddenly reverse his position before all of the large things and the Russians?
0: Well,
3: the
0: Bay of Pigs, the Bay of Pigs invasion was scheduled by Nixon to run in October of 1960, and it was going to be the thing that Nixon thought was going to make him president. And they had to call it off because of weather. So Kennedy inherited this thing, and it was a complete mess, and that had a lot to do with it. Vince, I got to run.
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0: Sorry, my timeline, I had forgotten about the Bay of Pigs, which is a big deal. I mean, it was one of the major things that caused all this to happen. They thought that the assassination was repayment for the Bay of Pigs.

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1: Hey, Tom Hartman here. In my new book, Threshold, The Crisis of Western Culture, I'm looking at the deteriorating state of our planet, where the dynamics of environmental, economic, and population change are boiling over the limits within which society can function. I'll be busting the myths and ideologies of religious fundamentalism, capitalism run amok, male domination and hierarchy, and militarism that are draining our world of its natural and human resources and engendering the suffering of millions for the benefit of a few. Threshold examines cultures that have thrived from the mother city of Corral, Peru to modern Denmark, and targets five areas of policy, national, religious, economic, corporate, and environmental, for specific and immediate reform. Radical in scope and boldness, but simple in its common sense logic, my book Threshold illustrates the mistakes we have made as a culture, as a country, and as individuals, and provides the inspiration and motivation that you're looking for to build a better, more sustainable world for all. It's available in fine bookstores everywhere. Threshold.

0: 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And welcome back. 9 minutes before the hour, picking up your calls here, David in San Francisco. Hey, David, what's up?
1: Hey, well, thanks, Tom. In the destruction of the government that Trump's been doing with Doge, of course, they ripped apart the consumer fraud division and all sorts of things like that. I'm wondering if they've ripped apart the Department of Justice division that handles money laundering. Because if you start looking at Trump's fooling around with cryptocurrencies and probably, you know, thinking about how he had sabotaged FIFA from the moment that the first team landed in America, what are the odds that they were doing gambling on games that they had, manipulated?
0: Yeah.
1: You remember he kicked out the first ref that got in the country, and then he locked up a whole team all afternoon at the airport, refusing them visas and whatnot.
0: Right. Because they were black people.
1: Sabotaging. Yeah, well, the idea of sabotaging games, to create a gambling advantage. And so money laundering. I'm wondering, has anybody tracked the money laundering aspects of Department of Treasury or Department of Justice?
0: All I know about that, David, is, last year I recall reading news stories and talking about it on this program, in fact, briefly, suggesting that many of the regulatory functions, criminal oversight, these things that were in the Department of Justice have been eliminated. A lot of those people have been fired. Many of them have simply resigned in disgust at what's going on. And many of them, particularly within the FBI, which is a large part of the DOJ, have been redirected away from things like white-collar crime. And in fact, I would predict if you Google, white-collar crime DOJ reductions, it'll pop right up. They've been reallocated away from white collar crime, which, Trump is a white collar criminal, as are most of the members of his family, toward immigration enforcement. And so I think that I'm sure that you will find that. And Trump has, allegedly made a lot of his living over the years money laundering. America is one of only 2 or 3 developed countries in the world that allows people to buy homes or buildings with cash and through shell companies. And so, Trump properties have been a major opportunity for money laundering for mostly Russian oligarchs for a long, long time, and Middle Eastern potentates as well. So I think that's what you'll find.
1: Well,
0: David, I want to get another call in here. Thank you for the call. Dave in Holyoke, Massachusetts. Hey, Dave, what's on your mind today?
2: Hi, it's great to talk to you. I was listening to your discussion with Sabrina Hake about the destruction of the federal agencies and firing agency heads. And I'm wondering what the possibility would be if the Democrats do retake Congress, that they could just vote to reauthorize all those federal agencies that Trump has destroyed, just recreate them, use the Article 3, Section 2 powers, under such exceptions that Congress shall make.
0: Yep.
2: and say that these, you know, these
0: you can't rule on these things.
2: Can't be fired for cause.
0: Yeah, yeah.
2: Except for cause, and just redo everything. And if the Republicans want to relitigate it and take it to the Supreme Court, they can knock themselves out.
0: Yeah.
2: But I think that's one of the things the Democrats should consider if they retake Congress.
0: Yeah, I absolutely agree, and I'm sure that that's probably pretty high on their list. Dave, thank you. That was a good one. Randy in Laramie, Wyoming. Hey, Randy, you have the last minute of the program today.
3: No, thank you, Tom. I think you're a great person, and I really appreciate your service. My question is, how do we get rid of Elon Musk? Can we deport him back to South Africa, and can we get his money?
0: I think it's you know, wouldn't that be nice? But I think it's long gone. I think he's so enmeshed in our political and
3: Hasn't
0: economic
3: committed crimes. Hasn't he committed crimes in the USA?
0: You know, in my opinion, he has. He's not ever been charged or convicted with any. And there were 34, as I recall, active investigations of him and his companies, some of which were criminal, going on when Trump put him in charge of DOGE. And he eliminated all of those agencies or all of the people who were investigating him. All of those investigations have gone away as a result of his DOGE time. So it'll be a hell of a lift. Randy, thank you for the call. Great question. Thanks for being with us today. We'll be back tomorrow, same time, same place. In the meantime, don't forget, democracy is not a spectator sport. It requires all of us. That includes you. So get out there, get active, tag, you're it. Have a great afternoon. Be good to yourself and the folks around you. Stay safe. Eat your veggies, get your exercise, and I will catch up with you tomorrow.

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4: 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I'm Chris Caraggio.
5: Lindsey Graham's sister will fill his South Carolina Senate seat until the end of his term after his unexpected death. South Carolina Governor Henry McMaster announced today that Darlene Graham Norden will serve in the role until the term ends in January. She said her brother was always there for her, and now she will be there for him. Graham passed away over the weekend from aortic dissection. Extreme heat is set to bake millions across the country this week. A heat dome that's been scorching the western part of the country will now shift to the northern states. Forecasters say that will happen tomorrow, while the northeast will peak on Wednesday. The blockade in the Strait of Hormuz is being reinstated. That's according to President Trump in a post on Truth Social. He said the strait is open and they're only stopping Iran ships and customers from entering or leaving. An ICE-involved shooting in Maine has left one person dead. In a statement, Governor Janet Mills said she was briefed on the shooting and that state authorities were working with federal officials related to the incident. It happened in Biddeford, south of Portland. The Maine Immigration Rights Coalition said the man killed was a 26-year-old from Colombia who had been authorized to work in the United States. The parents of a college athlete whose body was found on Mississippi's Horn Island last week are still waiting for answers. So far, there's no cause of death for 18-year-old Nolan Wells, but his mother, Christine Wells Wansley, says she doesn't believe he drowned while swimming.
6: Honestly, because of the way the stories are just so inconsistent, how that day went, it's just, you know, we can't say for sure.
5: Wells went to the island with friends to celebrate the 4th of July, but never came home. His body was recovered last Monday. Actor-director Tyler Perry is stepping up to pay for Wells' funeral, while former NFL quarterback Colin Kaepernick is paying for an independent autopsy. Civil rights attorney Ben Crump says the family wants that autopsy because they lack confidence in the ongoing investigation. Investigators so far say they've found no evidence of foul play. I'm Chris Caraggio, NBC News Radio.
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25: Now, this next segment is a segment with live listener call-ins from previous shows, and you'll be hearing their questions, their successes, and their experiences with Tahibo Tea. So please do give us a call and let us know how the tea works for you. Thank you.
26: Hey, let me tell you, this tea, oh my word, it is a blessing from above. This tea, well, first let me just say, the way I roll, the Bible frequently mentions various herbs and various plants, like hyssop, for example, or balm of Gilead, all for healing, you know, for medicine and purification and whatnot. Even the baby Jesus was presented with the gifts from the Magi, frankincense, and myrrh, which are plant resins, which heal diseases. So to my way of thinking, God provides us healing through nature, you know, his creation, right? So for me, a healing tea makes perfect sense. So I'm going to try it. And I have to drink something anyway, I figured, so I'm just going to drink this tea. So I heard about this tea, and I love this tea. It has helped my fibromyalgia more than anything. If anybody out there does not know what fibromyalgia is, oh, my Lord, it's a very painful condition of the nerves. Every nerve fiber in your body just feels like it's on fire. Terrible pain. And this has helped me

0: lo and behold, the pain goes away again. So there's a definite correlation between drinking the tea and the absence of the pain. It's really quite remarkable. It has fibro pain. You've got to try this tea. You've got nothing to lose by trying it. Oh, and let me say, I also give it to my dogs. I have the dogs. We rescue dogs, and they always have issues. Well, 6 years ago, our little dog was diagnosed with terminal cancer. And at that point, it had already gotten into his bones. It was in his jawbone specifically, because this was an oral carcinoma that had grown a tumor on his jawbone. And the vet removed what she could, but it was into the jawbone. So, you know, when it's in your bones, they say you're gone. You're a goner. Plan your funeral. So he was given 6 to 12 months to live. And since radiation and chemotherapy, which were recommended, but good gracious, it's just completely unaffordable. I mean, we were talking into the thousands of dollars, and no guarantee it was going to save our little guy's life. So I came at him with everything natural that I could find, pretty much. And he got some tea, and he also got other things, you know, turkey tail mushrooms and powdery arco tincture, frankincense oil, a whole variety of things. Well, within a few weeks, his blood work numbers started to change for the good. And the vet said, whatever you're doing, just keep on doing it. So 3 months later, I take him back again, and his numbers at 3 months were perfect, back to where they should have been. The area of his jawbone where she had removed the tumor was completely healed. There was no sign of disease anymore. Here we are 6 years later. He just turned 15 years old on Valentine's Day, and he's cancer-free. And he still gets the turkey tail mushroom, and he still gets the Tejibo tea. It's just, and here's a little thing, this is a little bit on the humorous side, but another thing I do with the tea, because I'm very, very frugal, I don't want to throw anything away, I use the leftover tea leaves, well, in this case, it's tree bark, actually. After I sift it out from making the batch of tea, I put the solid materials into all of my house plants and the flower pots. Well, it not only keeps the soil moist, you know, because it's like using bark outside in your garden or in your lawn. It helps retain the moisture between waterings. It's more aesthetic. It looks a little nicer. But what I noticed is that my plants are not only healthier, but I no longer get those little teeny tiny flying gnats. Now, they're called fungus gnats. They live in your they live and breed in your potting soil of your house plants, and they're little teeny tiny annoying bugs that fly in your face and up your nose. Oh, they're just terribly annoying little pests. Wasn't adding this leftover tea matter into the flower pots, I don't get those little fungus gnats anymore. Which makes complete sense, because once you learn about this tea, you know that it knocks out fungus like a charm. It's just a great product. We drink it all the time. We feel great. We're healthy. My husband and I were in our mid-60s. We don't take any pharmaceutical drugs. We have no conditions. We're doing really great. Love the tea. Everyone needs it. It's delicious tea.
1: Tammy, let me ask you, once you started drinking the tea, how many days, weeks, or months did it take for you to notice a difference with your fibromyalgia?
0: Oh, it was days, not even a week, maybe 3 or 4 days. And then what? And at first I thought it was a fluke. I thought, oh, this is just a coincidence. Or it was all in my head. Honestly, when I started drinking the tea, I really kind of thought I wasn't going to get any good results. I really thought I wasn't going to get a good result. So I was kind of doubtful. So, and plus the fact I mentioned earlier, there's this correlation. Anytime I quit drinking the tea, I either forget to make it or I just get lazy, the pain comes back. And then I drink the tea, the pain goes away. This has happened numerous times over the many years I've been a customer for this product. It happens every single time. There's a definite correlation. It's just an excellent product. Very, very good. And Milan, it's a great product, and I have to say to anyone listening, don't try to cut corners and order a cheap brand off of Amazon. It is not the same. I tried that because I mentioned earlier I'm very frugal. I always try to save a buck or two here and there. I thought, oh, this is a great, great tea. I'm going to order it off of Amazon and spend less money. Well, as soon as I got it, I knew something was not right. The texture was different. The color was different. The smell was different. There's a nice, sweet fragrance that the Tejibo Tea Clubs keep. It gives you. You can tell a difference.
2: Oh, packages.
0: I cooked up a batch of the inexpensive stuff I got off Amazon, and it did nothing. Absolutely nothing. It was like it was fake. It's just terrible.

0: No, that's exactly why, as many of our listeners know, I started the Tahibo Tea Club because I got frustrated with the poor quality that's available at the Whole Foods, the health foods, the supermarkets, yeah. and let alone the knockoffs that are being sold on Amazon. And I tell people, you know, the difference between our tea and the stuff you can buy on Amazon.com is our tea actually comes from the Amazon rainforest, not from Amazon.com. You know, so that's that's a big difference.
1: Yeah, and your tea has the most pleasing aroma. It just smells like sweet nature. It's just a beautiful, beautiful tea. We love it.
0: Thank you so much for calling in. God bless
1: thank you. God bless.
2: You keep in touch with us. Thank you so much. Great testimony. My goodness. I mean, she packed the whole program by herself. She was excited about it. That's fantastic.
0: Yeah.
2: Well, Milan, we go through this all the time. You've been offering this tea how long now?
0: For over 25 years. You know, my dad had his bout with cancer in 1998, and it was shortly after that I said, you know, this is ridiculous. I mean, here we are in the United States of America, and you can't even buy real olive oil here. You know what I mean? It's insane,
2: That's true. That's true.
0: No. And so that's how I started it. And in our case, there are no middlemen involved. We have it harvested in the rainforest of Brazil. We have it picked up. We take it to put it on containers, put the containers on ocean-bound ships, and bring it here to the United States. And then from our warehouse, we ship directly to customers. So the quality is always consistent. We know exactly what it is because technically we are the manufacturer, because all that happens is it gets harvested and sun-dried. And that's the only processing that there is. So you're getting the tea without any fillers, without any additives, without anything, just the pure Pau D'Arco Tahibo tea. And, you know, the fact is this, is that you want to get results. If you're going to do something, you might as well get the results. And as Tammy was saying, not only does a tea taste great, it actually does produce results. So we're very humbled and grateful when, you know, customers call us and tell us about the successes that they've had with our tea.

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4: Hi.
5: Hi.
4: So, I'm just a newbie as far as drinking this tea. It's only been about a couple months. And I'm just head over heels that I did not find this tea 10 years ago. Because my brother-in-law came down with prostate cancer, and I'm like, this just cannot be. So I was telling a girlfriend of mine, and she sends me Mylan's pamphlet on prostate cancer, and I couldn't believe what I actually read. So I got my brother-in-law on board, and his PSA levels went down. So he's all good. So then I told my husband that we need to drink this tea just to keep us on the road to health. Well, I have a little testimonial with my husband, and he's in his early 60s, and we have these jet skis, and in the summertime, he thought he was 20 years old doing tricks on this jet ski. Well, he came crashing down, and his left shoulder went into the machine. So I'm talking, yeah. So this has been summertime. What are we in, March? So for 6 months, I have been listening to this shoulder, chronic pain shoulder that he couldn't even lift his arm up, couldn't get his jacket on. And trust me, we've tried everything. We've tried the TENS unit, the chiropractors, the infrared saunas, you know, hot and cold exercises, everything. It just wouldn't get better. So then he started drinking the tea. And I was at work, and he called me 4 days in. And he said, the sharp pain is gone. I'm like, wait, what? Wait a minute. I thought, this is just a fluke. Like, it's going to hurt tomorrow again, because I've been listening to this for 6 months. So anyways, long story short, I asked him, I said, well, how many cups of tea do you have in you? And we just started drinking it. This was a couple months ago now. And he said, I don't know, about 7 or 8 cups. And then I get home from work, which I work out of state. So I got home a week later. He starts drinking more of the tea. And in about another week and a half, he said the pain is completely gone. And I was just, you got to be kidding me. So the tea, that's the only thing he did of any type of change. So I said, keep drinking that tea, because I just remembered, like, oh, yeah, it goes after inflammation. So I really believe that the inflammation went down and his shoulder was able to heal, and it is 100%. He has zero pain, and now all I hear is, I cannot believe how good my shoulder feels. Like, it's a miracle. It is a miracle, because if anybody that knows my husband, you know, there's always something. And now it's like, oh, my gosh. And then the best part of all, when I was doing research on my brother-in-law that had prostate cancer, when I did that research, I ran across where if you wake up like 2-3 times in the night and go to the bathroom, you know, that's a sign of enlarged prostate. Well, he also told me, when I was out of town, he goes, I slept through the night. I said, no way. Like, this man wakes up 2-3 times a night.
5: Yeah.
4: And he is sleeping, and he's not waking up to go to the bathroom. He has woken up, like, once in the last week or so, you know. But it's like, wow. So, yeah. And my brother-in-law, he's only 54 years old, you know. So, you're not supposed to get, like, prostate cancer unless you're in your 70s, 80s. So, yeah, it's a miracle. And I thank Mylan for having this company. I am so grateful. And what I thought was, like, the most amazing is my friend who sent me Mylan's information. Her own mother, this is just unbelievable. She kept getting UTIs and in and out of the hospital, and she started her on the tea. And then when she went to the doctor, she had a female doctor who was 55 years old. And she said that her mother has better kidneys than what she does. And her mother is 92. I'm like, and she hasn't had a yeast or, you know, the yeast infection, UTI. She has not had it in a year. And she used to get them, like, every 2 months. Yeah.
5: Yeah.
4: So this goes after yeast. You know?
5: Yeah, the tea is really a godsend when it comes to chronic infections, because what happens is some people get chronic UTIs or bladder infections or something like that, and what happens is they go to the doctor, they get antibiotics, they take antibiotic treatment for 2 weeks, the infection goes away, and then, as you mentioned, a month or two later, it comes back, and then they go on antibiotics for 2 weeks, they get rid of the infection, and they keep cycling on and off the antibiotics every couple of months, which, of course, is terrible. And with our tea, what happens is, first of all, they'll get rid of the infection just as fast as they would with the antibiotics within 2 weeks. And they just keep drinking the tea, and they're not going to get an infection anymore. And so it's a godsend, you know, as you mentioned, for people that have, you know, chronic infections coming back. So I'm actually not surprised that your friend's mother had the result that she did. So it's I'm glad you you told us about that, because I would have forgot to mention that.
4: Yeah, that is just unbelievable. And my husband, with the inflammation in his shoulder, I mean, yeah, he was going to go to the doctor and get a cortisone. I'm like, don't do that, because everybody mm-hmm. knows that eats at your cartilage. And yeah, so it was so fast. Like, I've never yep. seen anything work so fast. So mm-hmm. it's just unreal. It's a miracle.
5: In that case that you mentioned with your husband, it reminds me of a customer that we have in Maryland. And in our computers, when somebody orders, we don't keep their debit cards or credit cards. Those get erased immediately for security purposes. That way, if somebody steals our computers, they can't steal their credit card because we don't have it. The only thing we keep is a person's name and address so that we can go ahead and track a package if it gets lost or whatever the case is. So when customers call us up to reorder, we ask them if they've ordered before, and then we look them up. It cuts down on our typing mistakes. So one day, a man calls up, and I happen to answer the phone, and I notice that he's been a customer for 4 or 5 years. And I says to him, can you tell me the primary reason that you're drinking the tea? Well, he says, I bought it, he says, because I just wanted to be healthier, he says. But what happened is truly miraculous, he says. I couldn't lift one of my arms more than 90 degrees parallel to the ground. I couldn't lift it up above my head.
4: Mm-hmm.
5: And he says, for a couple of years, I went to doctors. Nobody could ever figure out what it was. And he says, and I didn't buy your tea for that, he says. And I wasn't even thinking about it, he says. And once I started drinking your tea, after a while, I noticed, gosh darn, I can lift my hand up over my head like I'm going to dunk a basketball, he goes. And I says, man, you sound like George Burns when he went to the doctor. And he said, you know, doctor, my left knee's bothering me. And the doctor says, well, your left knee's 90 years old. And George Burns says, well, so what? So's my right knee, but my right knee's not bothering me. So, yeah.
0: 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The Tahibo tree is an amazing tree. It never gets sick, never gets infected, and never gets infested. It's the only tree in the world that fungus does not grow on. As a result, it naturally has antifungal, anti-infection, antiviral, antibacterial, and anti-parasite properties. These benefits go a long way in helping our immune system contend with a lot of things it has to fight on a daily basis. Parasites would be something like stomach problems or Lyme's disease. Inflammation would be something like rheumatoid arthritis or lupus. Infection would be any infection, from a tooth infection to a bladder infection. Bacteria would be something like gum disease or stomach issues. Viral would be something like herpes, HIV, or the coronavirus. And fungus would be something like toenail fungus, yeast, or candida. But maybe more importantly, the tea builds red corpuscles in the blood, which carry oxygen to our organs and cells. And our organs and cells need oxygen to regenerate themselves. The immune system needs oxygen to develop, and cancer happens to die in oxygen. So the tea is great for healthy people because it helps regenerate new cells. Everything from the cells in our skin so we can look better, to the cells in our organs so they function properly. And it can truly be miraculous for someone fighting a potentially life-threatening disease due to an infection, diabetes, or cancer.
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5: 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And when you call, you can ask for me personally. My name is Milan, and my staff will put you through right away to me. And if you forget my name, don't worry about it. Just ask for a supervisor, and they'll put you through, because I don't screen our calls, because I appreciate talking to our customers, because everything other than my father's case, I learned from our customers. Just as we're learning from the callers that are calling in tonight, the successes they've had with the tea, everything that I tell people about the tea, I've learned from our customers. So I enjoy it when you call me and ask me questions, and I enjoy it when you call me and tell me about the results that you've had. And so don't hesitate to call me. The telephone number at the office is 818-610-8088. That's 818-610-8088.
3: And folks, I'll tell you right now, this is the least expensive natural product that you'll find that will help you. The least out there, bar none. Now, I'm telling you that. I'm serious. I know what I'm talking about. This will do the job and do what you want to. And the product is so inexpensive to use. It's unbelievable. Let's talk to Tom in Georgia. Tom, come on in. Welcome.
9: Hey, thank you all. Milan, last time you were on, you told about your father passing away, and I wanted to just personally say that I'm sorry about that. I'm glad, though, that he got to live a full life. And if you don't mind, can I tell you a quick story about my father?
5: Absolutely. I'd appreciate it.
9: It doesn't involve the tea, but are you from? Do you know anything about the Georgia Bulldogs?
5: A little bit. I love football.
9: Okay, I'm one of them. And prior to the football seasons, the coaches generally come around from town to town and give a pep rally, you know, getting the crowd ready. And
5: right.
9: In 2003, on May the 13th, we had one in Albany, and my father and I went to it, and Dad wore a lapel pin that had the 1980 national championship on it. And we had a new coach at the time named Mark Richt. And Dad went up to him and said, look here, before I die, I want another one of these. And Rick kind of pulled back and looked at him, and he said, well, how much longer do you think you're going to live? And Dad said, I'll be here another 10 years. He was 75. Six days later, he went out to the farm to do a little bit of work by the road, and something broke off in his system and lodged in his heart, and he was dead before he hit the ground.
5: Oh, man.
9: And I tell you the truth, that's how I want to go. I don't want to suffer or lose my mind, which my mother did. But I'm very sorry about your father, and I'm like I say, I'm glad he was able to get that full life.
5: Well, I'll tell you, you know, with regards to my father, you know, he had his bout with cancer in 1998. At that time, he was 66 years old, and once somebody gave us the tea, it took exactly 2 months for him to get rid of a tumor that was the size of a half a brick on his pancreas. And since then, he was cancer-free for 27 years and so healthy that at the age of 90, he was still mowing my lawn, which I'd have been embarrassed about it and felt like elderly abuse if he didn't enjoy doing it, and I knew it was good for him. And as a matter of fact, on our website, TahiboTeaClub.com, not even 2 years ago, we were at a friend's house, and even though every second house in my neighborhood has a swimming pool, I happen to have one that doesn't. And so we're at a friend's house that has a swimming pool, and my friend said to, you know, bring Dad over, we'll barbecue. And so I did, and he said, does your dad like swimming? And I said, we used to love swimming, but since my son, who's now 27, moved away, went to college and all that 9-10 years ago, you know, we haven't been swimming. I says, but tell you what, we'll bring our trunks and we'll see what happens, right? So we went to my friend's house and went swimming. My dad loved it, right? And we get out of the pool, and then, you know, a little while later, we're getting ready to go back into the pool. Now, my friend has an unbelievable swimming pool, right? But it doesn't have any handrail to guide yourself into the pool. So it's a little, and the steps to get into the pool are steeper than a regular house step. If a regular house step is 8 inches, this is like 12 or 14 inches. So it's a little bit precarious, you know, walking in and out of the pool, right? So my friend says, my dad says to me, you know, these steps are a little bit tricky to walk in and out of. He says, where's the deep end? I'll just dive in. And so we filmed that. And so at the age of 91, you can see my dad diving into the deep end of my friend's swimming pool. So he was in great health until just before he passed. He started getting really weak. And, you know, didn't want to eat. And you could see that just in general, his body was shutting down. So he didn't, you know, pass from any specific cause other than old age. And so he didn't take any pills or anything. He didn't take any painkillers or any of that type of stuff, nor did he need it. And so, you know, I'm happy that I was able to live a full, healthy life. On the other hand, to say that it's not a loss, I mean, that would be ridiculous. I mean, it's seriously a loss. And, you know, I miss him dearly, but I'm grateful, you know, by the grace of God that, you know, he was able to live the way he was for the rest of his life. So thank you very much for the condolences.
9: Well, Marlon, I tell you the truth, Marlon, I have given away about 15 of the books, and I don't think I've had a single bite yet. And I'm preaching the word, but I wasn't healed of anything when I started drinking it. My cat was, but I wasn't.
3: Well, you're doing a lot, my friend. Thanks a lot for being there. Appreciate it so much. Thank you.
9: Thanks both of you, and I'll get off the line.
3: Okay.
5: Thanks.
3: I tell you, you know, I'm very, very blessed. I have some of the best listeners, and I call them family. I think of any talk show out there. I believe that. I really do. They're absolutely some of the sweetest people that God ever put on earth. And that's truth. You go ahead.
5: Yeah, there's no question whatsoever. You know, I enjoy the calls that we get at the office from your listeners, and you're absolutely so right. I mean, they're so genuine about, you know, helping themselves, helping others, and, you know, the world would be a lot better place if there was a lot more people like that. Now, you know, one of the other things to keep in mind with RT is that it has no contraindications with any food, supplement, or medications. It's naturally caffeine-free. It can be drank in any quantity throughout the day by anyone over the age of three. My family, everyone drinks it instead of water all day long. I just drink water three or four times a week when I get tired of drinking a tea. And the Tahibo tea naturally helps the body, the organs, and the immune system to heal themselves to be doing what they were supposed to be doing in the first place. And besides the beneficial properties that I've already mentioned, since the tea works through the bloodstream, it helps fortify the blood for those who are anemic, while cleansing the blood of cholesterol, helping to control high blood pressure and blood sugar. Now, if you're currently taking medications for a condition, please continue taking them until your measurements are at a level where your doctors tell you to reduce the level of medication. For example, if you're diabetic, you should be taking your blood sugar level daily in order to know your current dose of insulin and the correct dose, and you already know how to adjust it. So once you start drinking the tea, you can see when your numbers start going down. If you're taking 40 units of insulin per day, you can cut it down to 30. And then as your numbers keep going down, when they get down to 100, you can cut it to 20. And for folks that are taking insulin, they already know how to adjust the doses, because even though they're taking on average 40 units of insulin per day, some days they take 50, some days they take 30. Well, that's a whole big swing. It's like a 40% swing, so it's important to do that. And then, as we mentioned a little earlier, please don't hesitate to call me at my office at the Tahibo Tea Club. We're open 9 a.m. to 5 p.m. California time, Monday through Saturday. Our office telephone number is 818-610-8088. One more time, that's 818-610-8088. You can ask for me personally. My name is Milan. You don't even have to remember my name. You can just ask for the supervisor, and my staff will put you through to me.
3: All right. Now, folks, got time. Come on, phone calls, 717-300-1698. Any questions you might have? You've heard great testimonies. Any questions you might have, call and ask. We really want to be able somehow to bless you with this. I've had this sponsor now for a long time. And if I did not believe in the product, I would not have him here. The product has helped thousands upon thousands of people. Will it help you? I don't know. Milan doesn't know. You don't either until you try it. You have nothing to lose by trying it. Not at all. It's cheaper than paying a doctor's visit, that's for sure. So please feel free to call and ask questions if you like. 717-300-1698. Milan, go ahead.
5: Yeah, I think the important thing to understand is that we need to give ourselves an opportunity to succeed. And that's exactly what the tea does. It gives us the best opportunities to succeed so that we can defeat the ailments, diseases, and that sort of thing. Now, to say that, you know, we're going to live forever would be asking a little bit too much. But the fact is that, you know, if we can lead a happy and healthy life until we pass, I mean, that's a huge blessing. And, that's what the tea does. It allows us to have an opportunity to defeat cancers, infections, and also as we get older, our organs start functioning at a less efficient rate. And as one of the callers earlier said, where the 92-year-old lady had better kidneys than her 55-year-old female doctor, the tea helps regenerate new cells, everything from the cells in our skin so we look better, to the cells in our organs so they function properly. So it helps regenerate all all the cells of the organs, from the liver to the kidney to the pancreas, even the sexual organs. Sometimes we get funny phone calls, you know, from people that are in their 70s or 80s, and one man says to me, he says, you know, he says, my wife loves you. And I go, great. I says, why? Oh, our romance is so good now, he says. You know, instead of 1 pound, send me 8 pounds this time. I says, no, not a problem whatsoever. I says, but I did tell you that the tea helps regenerate the organs, and I didn't specify just one organ. I said all the organs. You know, so it's extremely beneficial for our health in general. And I like to tell people that what the tea does is it helps the body, you know, to heal itself.
3: Okay. And it does. It does. And again, folks, I emphasize many times, it does not taste bad. I like taste. You can add cinnamon to it, different things that flavor it up. I don't mind the taste. It tastes like mild sassafras. It's kind of refreshing. I like Mammoth Ice on it. It's refreshing. It does quench your thirst, actually. And knowing that's something that's really good for you to drink, and it's just something that you have nothing to lose on. And that's just how good the tea is.

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3: My knee hurts. It's got a little arthritis, rheumatoid. I was thinking of using the leftover tea.
4: Yeah.
3: Put it in like a pouch, maybe putting it in the hot water for a while and putting it on my knee, let it sit there for four, five, 6 minutes as many times a day as I can. What do you think?
4: Yeah, you're absolutely right. The tea has topical benefits. Besides drinking the tea regularly, making like a poultice or something from it and putting it around your knee for, 5 minutes, like twice a day, should be tremendously beneficial.
3: Yeah, I'll give it a shot. Well, I do a quart a day. Hey, listen, thanks for your help, and I'll give it a shot. And then next time you're on, I'll give you a call, see how it works, all right?
5: I just want to call in quickly and let you know, I had surgery on January the 8th. I had a double angle hernias. And I had the surgery, came home, started running a fever. Contacted the doctor, and he thought it was from the tubing that they put in for breathing, the breathing tube. And I've had the tea. I've ordered it bulk, and I've given it out to friends. Well, anyway, I started running this fever the very night I came home from surgery.
4: Yeah.
5: And the doctor said it's from the breathing tube, but I didn't think it was, and I was so concerned because I've had friends who get the septus, and you hear about that terrible problem, and people die. And I was black and blue from my navel to my knees.
6: Ooh,
5: so I started with the tea, and they didn't. The doctor didn't order any antibiotic for me, which I thought was kind of odd. But the tea, within 5 days, I was no longer running the fever, and I've been
4: beautiful.
5: Been doing the tea.
4: Nice.
5: And the swelling is pretty well gone. I'm very happy with it. So I just thought I'd call in and let you know. You know that.
4: It
5: stopped the fever.
4: We tell people all the time that the tea will get rid of infections and fevers just as fast, oftentimes faster, than they will with antibiotics. You know, so with a toothache, I mean, the tea will get rid of the infection within 7 to 10 days. It takes penicillin 10 days to get rid of it. Urinary tract infection, you know, takes antibiotics 2 weeks to get rid of. With a tea, you can get rid of it in 2 weeks. And if somebody's got chronic urinary tract infections, they can just keep drinking a tea, and they won't get another infection. And I'm so glad you called to tell us about that, because, you know, people need to know that they can help themselves, and not only that, help themselves naturally without any side effects and feel better faster.
5: Well, it was really fast. It was.
4: Yeah.
5: You know, I wasn't strong enough the first night, really. I didn't. It's a little bit of a process to make it. It's not really bad, but, you know, when you come home from surgery, really they get you out of the hospital so fast these days, and you probably should have spent 2 days there at least, you know, to recover. But they sent me home the same day as surgery. So I'm doing great, and I think the taking the tea has really prevented any infections, you know. And I think there was an infection brewing, whether it was in my lungs or from the surgery itself. You know, my body really was affected by the tea.
0: 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The Tahibo tree is an amazing tree. It never gets sick, never gets infected, and never gets infested. It's the only tree in the world that fungus does not grow on. As a result, it naturally has antifungal, anti-infection, antiviral, antibacterial, and anti-parasite properties. These benefits go a long way in helping our immune system contend with a lot of things it has to fight on a daily basis. Parasites would be something like stomach problems or Lyme's disease. Inflammation would be something like rheumatoid arthritis or lupus. Infection would be any infection, from a tooth infection to a bladder infection. Bacteria would be something like gum disease or stomach issues. Viral would be something like herpes, HIV, or the coronavirus. And fungus would be something like toenail fungus, yeast, or candida. But maybe more importantly, the tea builds red corpuscles in the blood, which carry oxygen to our organs and cells. And our organs and cells need oxygen to regenerate themselves. The immune system needs oxygen to develop, and cancer happens to die in oxygen. So the tea is great for healthy people because it helps regenerate new cells. Everything from the cells in our skin so we can look better, to the cells in our organs so they function properly. And it can truly be miraculous for someone fighting a potentially life-threatening disease due to an infection, diabetes, or cancer. A one-pound package of tea is $59.95. 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
10: Welcome, Miss Mary.
11: Thank you.
10: Where are you calling from?
11: Bolivar, Missouri.
10: Mary, I hear a couple things. First of all, I get that there is a namesake with a female on your side, first middle name, like another Mary.
11: My grandmother on my mother's side, yes.
10: Yeah, she's your guide. And I hear the name Seth. Does that make sense?
11: It does. I've been working with a man that channels Seth for about 10 months now.
10: Well, Seth is also your spirit guide, along with Miss Mary.
11: That explains a lot.
10: Yeah, I see this field of light around you and them. And I understand that your history or your family's history was rooted in the church at one point.
11: Yes.
10: And there was a strong connection to the religion, and you've moved away from it.
11: I have, dramatically.
10: And they tell me, this is another thing, I see a vision of someone wearing medical scrubs. I don't know if somebody was in the medical field, you and or somebody on the other side.
11: I was. For years, I just retired not long ago.
10: Oh, and you've seen a lot of death.
11: Yes. Yeah.
10: Because the spirits are around you. And I feel like you've been trying to reach and connect with spirit.
11: I have successfully with a lot, but close family mainly.
10: That's where it starts. And you're intentionally doing this.
11: I am, yes. With the help of Jackson, yes.
10: Oh, interesting. Because they tell me this development is taking you on a whole nother journey. And they tell me not to forget your roots, because what you've come from, as well as your previous experience, your past skill sets as a nurse, because I think it's all gonna come together as one.
11: The channeling is going to be health-related then.
10: Health-related, yes, absolutely.
11: That makes so much sense.
10: And they show me you meditating and practicing these new skill sets in order to develop your skills to reach spirit.
11: I do, nearly every day. It's rare that I don't, yes.
10: Right, and they say that sooner or later you're going to penetrate and you're going to start to see other spirits show up. And they say not to be alarmed by this, because I feel like some of the work you're going to be doing is in the medical field still, but maybe assisting people. Have you ever considered something to do with hospice, or you pretty much have already done this on some level?
11: I have a little bit, I guess, because I've been there with people when they've died. Yes.
10: Right. And giving them some comfort.
11: Yeah. Wow. So can that relate to channeling passed on loved ones for other people?
10: Yes, in the environment where you're bridging the gap between Western medicine and this modality of healing into one in order to help those who are transitioning.
11: Oh, so not the ones left behind, the ones that are leaving.
10: I see a lot of it connected in that manner.
11: Oh, wow.
10: Yeah, because you've already been there.
11: Yeah.
10: You know what to expect. You know what to deal with. There'll be other opportunities for this, and you'll see.
11: Oh, that's cool.
10: Are you volunteering right now?
11: Yeah, at Ozark Food Harvest. Yeah, I've done some volunteering there.
10: That's to confirm the message from the spirit world, from your mother, Mary, who's present.
11: Oh, that's cool. I never met her. She died when my mother was 18. I never met my grandparents on that side.
10: Wow. She is very much a presence in your life, and that's why you were named after her.
11: Yes, I was.
10: She is very much adored, so of course you are her life and blood as well.
11: Oh, that's really cool. I feel her now.
10: Thank you for sharing your time with me, Ms. Mary.
11: Oh, thank you so much. You are such a blessing.
10: It's a pleasure. Thank you. And if you'd like to call into the show, sign up at radiomediumlauralee.com, where you're going to find some services and upcoming events to support our show. And you can tune into your spirit each and every day by subscribing to our podcast on favorite forums. Please rate it and share it with your family and friends who may need to hear this message right now. And be social with me. I'd love to hear your thoughts on Facebook, Instagram, YouTube, too.

0: he does. And he says that you might have gotten off track from where you wanted to be originally. And he says that's okay because life doesn't work out the way we plan it. But he says you're in an environment right now that you're just wishing was different and you can't make it different.
1: Very true.
0: Right? An office environment. And one of the ways to deal with it is either you can change the way you respond to the situation or get up and leave.
1: That's kind of what I've been wondering what I should do. Should I try to push through or is it time to call it quits?
0: I wouldn't quit your day job first. He says, but it doesn't hurt for you to explore and see what your options are that are available because it might take you into a whole different arena, which I think that's the possibility here. That's the impression. But he says, don't forget the other thing that was on the back burner, and that was something to create with the family, with the kids. And that was something that was collaborative environment with your husband.
1: I've had some thoughts about that, but it's good to get encouragement.
0: So the thoughts were inspiration from him because the idea behind it was so that the kids had something available for themselves as well.
1: Yes, for sure. So that we could all kind of create something together and grow it.
0: Right. So there was a landing base for some of the kids because one of them, your husband's like super concerned about.
1: There's been some friction, but I believe that.
0: So he says, don't abandon those dreams. And, you know, there's a way for you two to work together, but he's got to stay in his wheelhouse and you got to stay in your wheelhouse, which is totally two different things.
1: Very much, yes.
0: You're like the back-end office administrative. You're much more the boss. So tell that to your husband.
1: I'll let him know.
0: He shows me a big birthday cake. I feel like somebody just had a birthday because I see the candles on it, or the birthday's coming up.
1: Yes. One of my kids did just have a birthday.
0: Right. And who's driving age right now?
1: Well, two of the older boys. I have three kids total. So two of the older boys, they've been driving. The middle one, he just recently had the birthday.
0: He says one of the driving ones that he's concerned about finding a landing place.
1: Yes.
0: Was there military service somewhere in the family line?
1: My husband's brother, he was in military. He's not currently. He's doing other things now.
0: Is one of the boys considering this as an option?
1: I think the middle one at one point might have, but I don't believe he would seriously do that.
0: All right. Well, that's still on the table, he says. So he just wants to put that out there. I know it's a scary world right now, but he's suggesting it because I think even though it was laid on the table, it's still there. It's still in the head. So again, don't stop exploring and looking for your options. But in the meantime, don't abandon your dreams either.
1: Sounds good.
0: All right. And your mom is still here. Is that correct?
1: She's still here. Yes.
0: You send love and kisses. So, you know, give your mom a hug.
1: Okay, I will.
0: Thank you, Miss Rose, for sharing your time with me.
1: Thank you. So good to see you.
0: It's been a pleasure. And if you'd like to call into the show, sign up at radiomediumlauralee.com, where you're going to find some services and upcoming events to support our show. 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Please rate it with a 5-star rating. We'd appreciate that. And send this episode to family or friend who might need to hear the same message. And be social with me over at Facebook, Instagram, YouTube, too. I would love to hear from you.

0: semi was in the center lane and just turned right in front of us. 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
2: Tuning in to Miss Penelope Spirit. Welcome.
4: Hi.
2: Hey, Penelope. Where are you calling from?
4: I'm calling from South Africa in Johannesburg.
2: Love it. Thank you.
4: Thank you for having me.
2: Oh, it's a pleasure. Thank you for listening to us over there. You know, I've got a female here who happens to be on the maternal side. I don't know if this is a mother or a grandmother connected to you, but she shows me wearing a shawl, you know, something that covers or drapes her. Does this make sense? It could even be a blanket. Do you understand?
4: Yes, that could be my grandmother.
2: Yeah, and she helped raise you?
4: Yes.
2: Yes. She is very much part of your life. Well, guess what? She's one of your spirit guides.
4: Oh, wow. That's great. She was a big part of my life growing up.
2: Yes, and she still is, honey. She shows me she loved herbs and anything that was like herbal remedies and stuff like that. She would do more alternative healing modalities such as that. Does that make sense?
4: Yeah, she actually preferred like African traditional methods as compared to Western medicine.
2: I get it. I grew up in a family like that too. And she was almost a healer herself.
4: Yeah.
2: It felt like you were healing just to be around her. And she says, you've got that same thing, darling. So she wants you to know that is part of you.
4: Oh, wow. That's great. I always feel this sensation when people are around me that they just feel more relaxed, more comfortable, as if they're healing. But it's great to get confirmation.
2: Yes, and she wants you to know that some of the practices that you were raised with and her teachings are staying with you, and this is something you're going to be sharing with other people.
4: Okay, that is like really great to know.
5: She says something about leaving a household, or you've already left a household and going to someplace else, or you're thinking about leaving and going to another place and moving with another family member or friend or something of that sort. Does this make sense about doing a relocation?
4: Yes, I've been thinking about relocating a lot lately, so maybe that's what she's referring to, because I'm just not comfortable where I am.
5: Right.
4: So I was thinking a lot about starting over somewhere else.
5: And that's the beginning. So you need to follow your instincts and trust it, because first we have to start with ourselves before we can help others.
4: True. Yeah, very so true. That sounds like my grandmother for real. Oh, wow.
5: I know it sounds cliche, and a lot of people hear me say it, but it really truly is, because we can't start taking care of other people effectively if we aren't even taking care of ourselves. And there's either children here or children in the other space. This is really good, because she says that's where you're going to teach some other children. So your presence will be strongly received and best received in the other environment, and it will nurture your soul.
4: Thank you so much, Granny. I'm definitely going to take the time to prepare and relocate, because I know this is not a good environment for me currently.
5: Yeah, we already know in the depths of our hearts, and you really don't need me to answer that for you or your granny. You already know. You've got a strong sense. You got a strong intuition, because she had one. And you do too.
4: Thank you so much. Oh, it was so great. I could feel her. Thank you so much.
5: Thank you, Miss Penelope. It's been a pleasure serving you today.
4: Thank you so much for having me.
5: And if you'd like to call into the show like Miss Penelope, sign up at Radio Medium Maura Lee, where you're going to find some other services and upcoming events to support our show and tune into your spirit each and every day by subscribing to the podcast. Please rate it 5 stars. We'd appreciate that, and share it with your family and friends, especially this episode, if it makes sense to someone you love. And be social with me. Share your thoughts about this episode on Facebook, Instagram, YouTube too. I would love to hear from you.

0: Have you ever felt like something in your life keeps repeating, whether it's fear, grief, relationship patterns, or emotional blocks, and no matter how hard you try, you just can't seem to break free from them? Sometimes the answer is hidden deeper in the subconscious. 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So welcome back to Radio Medium Spirit Reboot Series. Today I'm joined by Mark Gerlach, hypnotherapist, past life regressionist, who helps people access the subconscious mind to create healing, clarity, and lasting transformation. Welcome, Mark.
1: Thank you so much for having me, Laura.
0: Well, I appreciate you here talking about hypnosis. Many people hear the word hypnosis and imagine stage show, but the therapeutic hypnosis is something different. Can you explain what it really is and how people can shift their habits, emotional patterns, and even deep-rooted fears?
1: Yeah, so what I do is clinical hypnosis. So what I do is help people gain control of the things they want to change, to bring more joy and happiness into their lives, to eliminate certain habits that they might have. So, you know, when you're in a state of hypnosis, it's somewhere in between being awake and being asleep. And so in that very relaxed state, you could access the subconscious and speak to it and add positive suggestions that help you make those changes.
0: I love this topic. So many people today are seeking psychic readings and spiritual guidance because they feel something deeper is trying to get their attention, right?
1: 100%.
0: So why do you think hypnosis, past life regression are especially important with people dealing with anxiety, emotional trauma, or even feeling emotionally, spiritually stuck?
1: You know, the subconscious mind is sort of the realm of infinite possibility. It's the realm of dreams and the meaning of dreams. The subconscious mind generally doesn't speak in logical ways. It'll speak in numbers. It'll speak in colors. It'll speak in the language of dreams.
0: Yeah, visions.
1: Visions. Yeah.
0: Let's give our listeners something they can try today at home. What's a simple self-hypnosis technique?
1: So just relaxing the body and the mind in and of itself is very therapeutic. So just, you know, sitting in a comfortable place, taking a couple deep breaths and letting your eyes close, and then just kind of focusing on relaxing the body from the top of the head all the way down to the tips of the toes. And then once you do that, if you could imagine a staircase with 10 stairs and very safely and slowly walking down that staircase. And one of two scenarios I think are effective. One would be a library. And in this library is all the books of your life, every emotion, every relationship, every situation, and you could sort of edit it. You know, you could remove books, you could add books. So those books that you would add would be the positive suggestions that you want to make. And it's important too, I should have mentioned, to write down a couple positive suggestions that you would like to work on before you begin this journey. Also, another alternative might be a computer. On that computer, you could add programs, you could delete programs. It's yours to work with as you wish, and you could access these places anytime you choose.
0: How do you tell your clients the difference between imagination and true subconscious insight?
1: My personal belief is that whatever the subconscious is showing you, it's showing you for a reason. And so it's not really so much important to dwell on, is this really my past life or not? As much as it is to say, well, this is what my subconscious feels that is important to bring to the surface for this presenting issue. And I think the most important thing that I tell my clients is to trust their subconscious, because often we will kind of censor it or say, that can't be right. So I think just trusting yourself and believing that your subconscious is showing you the right information that's going to help you.
0: Mark, thank you for sharing your wisdom. Where can people find you, Mr. Mark Gerlach?
1: 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I'm also on Substack at Gerlach Hypnotherapy. And so I put something out every week on Substack as well.
0: Oh, wonderful. Thank you. Sometimes the answer we seek aren't outside of us. They're already waiting within. So remember, tune into your spirit. Please subscribe, review, share this episode with someone who may need to hear this message right now. And be social with me. I'd love to hear your thoughts on this topic at Facebook, Instagram, YouTube too.

0: After I was in the accident, I don't remember much at all because they had me in a drug-induced coma. 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Without Konosky Brezhne's lawyer, there's no way we could have gotten through it.
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2: Tuning into Miss Sophia's Spirit. Welcome.
4: Thank you.
2: Sophia, where are you calling from?
4: Massachusetts.
2: Miss Sophia, I've got a female there on the other side, and she is, I think, on the maternal side. And she shows me, I don't know if this was you or other people in the family, something to do with parochial school. Like, you guys wore uniforms or something of that sort, right?
4: Yeah.
2: And did you have braids?
4: When I was little, yeah.
2: All right, and she tells me you've graduated.
4: Yeah, I did graduate last year.
2: Yes! Congratulations!
4: Thank you.
2: Now, your grandmother, is this a great-grandmother or grandmother on your mom's side? Because I'm feeling like, you know, a strong connection with the Bible, with religion. Do you understand?
4: I do, yeah.
2: Yeah, down that family side.
4: Right, yeah.
2: And she shows me somebody on a walker. I don't know if she was on a walker, walked around with socks, but had trouble walking, his circulation, had to wear compression socks. Do you understand?
4: Yeah, I do, yeah.
2: So this is to confirm she is with you. And also that, you know, she's surrounding the family. And she says she's so proud of you and proud of your accomplishments. And now you're taking some more formal education classes, or you're looking at doing that or contemplating on formal education. Is that true?
4: Yeah, it's true. Yeah.
2: Yeah. And have you started?
4: Yeah. I'm in my second year of college. Yeah.
2: Wonderful. She's so proud that you're doing a lot online. Is that true?
4: Yeah, that's true.
2: I just feel like you're just starting to lose some focus and some attention. It's like, maybe I should be doing this or maybe I should be doing that. Is that correct?
4: Yeah, it is very true.
2: Yeah. Yeah, and not sure which direction you should do. And she says, always follow your heart, regardless. And, you know, I know
5: it's easy to get caught up in the numbers out there and really get scared about your future right now because of everything that's going on. But to always listen to your heart and follow your dreams, because life's too short and you must honor that. And one of the things that I see is you really want to be a mother someday and have children of your own. And that's something that you see as part of your bigger picture and part of your plan. So you're trying to figure out a plan with a occupation where you can accommodate all that. Does that make sense?
4: Yeah, it does, yeah.
5: So she does show me there's something to do with health and wellness. And I don't know if that's been something in your mind because I see something to do with scrubs.
4: Yeah. I'm like a health major right now and that's like what I do partially for work, yeah.
5: Right. And she says you will be taking some more responsibility at work here shortly if you haven't already. And that might be meaning to manage other people. But she says that I see the scrubs as being your long-term profession.
4: I see, yeah.
5: So just to give you a clue where she's coming from. And I don't know if you make wishes or ask for guidance or look for help with lighting a candle at church, or you used to.
4: Sometimes I do, but not that often.
5: She's hearing your prayers. And she says, on a bigger note, so does God, because she shows me the Bible and how close it is to her as well as what it means to the family. So she wants you to know that your wishes will come true as long as you don't give up.
4: Okay, perfect.
5: And they've got you, darling.
4: Awesome, yeah.
5: Thank you, Miss Sophia, for sharing your time with me.
4: Thank you. Thank you so much for having me.
5: It was a pleasure. And if you'd like to call into the show like Miss Sophia, sign up at RadioMediumLoreLee.com and tune into your spirit each and every day by subscribing to our podcast. Please rate it for us and share it with your family and friends that might appreciate this message. And be social with me. Share what your thoughts are on this segment at Facebook, Instagram, YouTube too. I would love to hear from you.

0: So many people right now are feeling a very real fear. They're asking questions about their security and the future. With the rapid rise of AI and companies already making cuts, it's leaving a lot of hardworking people wondering where they stand and what comes next. My Radio Medium listener's question today from Ryan shares that anxiety. He goes on to say, I've been really anxious lately. Several people at my job were just laid off due to AI. I can't help but feel I might be next. Does Spear have any guidance about what this means for my future and job security? Hey, Ryan, thanks for tuning in. And first, I got to say, I can feel the weight of what you're carrying right now. That anxiety is not just yours. It's a lot of people feeling the same uncertainty as the world begins to quickly change. And that's group consciousness. So I want you to take a deep breath together and allow Spirit to step in. Spirit is saying that you are not being replaced. You're being redirected. And what's happening right now with AI and technology is not about removing human value. It's about reshaping how the value is expressed in the world. And yes, Spirit acknowledges what you're experiencing is very real. The layoffs, the uncertainty, the fear of, am I next? But Spirit says, this is not to diminish you. It's meant to awaken something within you. Because what can't be replaced is your humanity, your intuition, your ability to connect, your creativity, your emotional intelligence. These are things technology cannot replicate at the soul level. And Spirit shows me this almost like a turning point where many people, including you, Ryan, are being gently and sometimes abruptly moved out of roles that were built on old systems and into something more aligned with who they are truly becoming. Now, that doesn't mean it feels good at the moment because transition rarely does, but Spirit wants you to shift from the question, am I going to lose something, to what is trying to emerge from me right now? Because your path is not being taken away, it's being rerouted. And there's also something else important for everyone listening. This isn't about a technology shift, it's a conscious shift. For a long time, people have tied their identity and security to jobs that may not have fully reflect their purpose or their gifts. And as systems evolve, Spirit is inviting humans to reconnect with a deeper question. Where am I truly meant to contribute? Or what feels meaningful? Or how do I serve in a way that aligns with who I am? Spirit is saying you are not left behind. You are right on time, even if it doesn't feel that way. You will not be left without support, but your security may begin to look different than it has in the past. It may come through new opportunities, new people in your life, new directions, or even skills you haven't fully explored yet. And that also includes your gifts. So instead of bracing for loss, Spirit is asking you to stay open to the possibility and pay attention to what interests you right now. What draws your attention? What do you feel curious about? Those are not random. They are little lights lighting your path on your way to a new direction, a new possibility. And for everyone listening who feels this same fear, Spirit leaves you with this one point. The future is not about humans versus technology. It's about humans evolving alongside of it while rediscovering the parts of themselves that were never meant to be replaced. And Ryan, you're one of those people being guided through that evolution. You're going to be okay. You're going to find your way into something that fits you better than what you're leaving behind. And that's your mantra. So just take the first step, not all at once, but I want you to trust you're being guided through this transformational event right now. Now, if you're listening to this message right now and you have a question for Spirit, I'd love to hear from you. 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
6: 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I'm Chris Caraggio.
7: Lindsey Graham's sister will fill his South Carolina Senate seat until the end of his term after his unexpected death. South Carolina Governor Henry McMaster announced today that Darlene Graham Norden will serve in the role until the term ends in January. She said her brother was always there for her, and now she will be there for him. Graham passed away over the weekend from aortic dissection. Extreme heat is set to bake millions across the country this week. A heat dome that's been scorching the western part of the country will now shift to the northern states. Forecasters say that will happen tomorrow, while the northeast will peak on Wednesday. The blockade in the Strait of Hormuz is being reinstated. That's according to President Trump in a post on Truth Social. He said the strait is open and they're only stopping Iran ships and customers from entering or leaving. An ICE-involved shooting in Maine has left one person dead. In a statement, Governor Janet Mills said she was briefed on the shooting and that state authorities were working with federal officials related to the incident. It happened in Biddeford, south of Portland. The Maine Immigration Rights Coalition said the man killed was a 26-year-old from Colombia who had been authorized to work in the United States. The parents of a college athlete whose body was found on Mississippi's Horn Island last week are still waiting for answers. So far, there's no cause of death for 18-year-old Nolan Wells, but his mother, Christine Wells Wansley, says she doesn't believe he drowned while swimming.
8: Honestly, because of the way the stories are just so inconsistent, how that day went, it's just, you know, we can't say for sure.
7: Wells went to the island with friends to celebrate the 4th of July, but never came home. His body was recovered last Monday. Actor-director Tyler Perry is stepping up to pay for Wells' funeral, while former NFL quarterback Colin Kaepernick is paying for an independent autopsy. Civil rights attorney Ben Crump says the family wants that autopsy because they lack confidence in the ongoing investigation. Investigators so far say they've found no evidence of foul play.
6: I'm Chris Caraggio, NBC News Radio.
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14: Baseball has arrived at its All-Star break. The Rays and Rangers lead divisions in the American League, with the White Sox and Guardians tied in the AL Central. The National League division leaders at the break are the Braves, Brewers, and Dodgers, although LA heads into the break after a tough weekend. They were swept at home three straight by Arizona, including a 5-3 loss yesterday. Manager Dave Roberts:
15: "At the end of the day, we gave away way too many bases. We didn't play good defense, and then situationally, we weren't good offensively. So when you do that, you lose three."
14: Despite the sweep, the Dodgers hit the break with baseball's best record. The All-Star Game in Philadelphia is tomorrow. Tonight in Philly, eight of the game's biggest sluggers square off in the Home Run Derby. The field includes two hometown Phillies, Kyle Schwarber and Bryce Harper. Another off day for the World Cup. It resumes tomorrow with the first semifinal. Spain faces France in Arlington, Texas. Then Wednesday in Atlanta, it's England and Argentina. And Yannick Sinner repeats, Sinner winning the men's title at Wimbledon for a second year in a row. I'm Matt McCoy.
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